0: Palestinians in Gaza have endured unimaginable suffering, that and destruction. Thousands of children have been killed, hospitals have been attacked, schools destroyed, and millions of Palestinians forced from their homes, while humanitarian aid has repeatedly been restricted, and Gaza's population pushed into an unprecedented humanitarian catastrophe. Today, we'll look at 3 years of horror in Gaza, and the immense human cost paid by Palestinians, and the question that remains. How much more suffering must Palestinians endure before there is genuine justice, accountability, and a lasting peace? Meanwhile, Saudi-backed Yemeni forces claim advances in Western Taiz's mountain belt, overlooking the coast of, as a part of the Dawn of Yemen operation. Let's begin.
1: 3 years into the war in Gaza, most of the enclave's roughly 2 million Palestinians remain displaced, surrounded by widespread destruction and struggling to rebuild lives shattered by years of violence.
2: 3 years مرت علينا كأصعب المراحل في الدنيا كلهاتها فولا دولة في العالم مرت عليها زي المراحل هذه حرب إبادة جوع فش علم فش جامعات فش يعني وضع صعب جدا.
1: Many families continue to live in tents or damaged buildings, facing severe shortages and little sense of security despite a fragile ceasefire that has halted the heaviest fighting. Israeli strikes continue almost daily, while Gaza's health ministry says that more than 74,000 Palestinians have been killed since the war began, with countless families losing relatives, homes, and livelihoods.
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1: For Palestinians who survived, repeated displacement has become a defining feature of the war, with families forced to move from one area to another as bombardment and fighting reach their neighborhoods. Some describe waking to the sound of explosions even after 3 years, saying that the continuing strikes have left them unable to feel safe anywhere in Gaza. Entire neighborhoods have been devastated, destroying not only homes, but also schools, universities, businesses, and other parts of everyday life that once sustained communities.
4: فقدت زوجي وفقدت ابني وبيتي راح كله يعني اتدمر على الاخر بيتي يعني مايل يعني احنا قاعدين فيه نتمنى انه يقع فوقينا يعني نرتاح من هالدنيا.
1: 3 years of war have left Palestinians confronting not only death and destruction, but the lasting consequences of displacement, lost livelihoods, and the destruction of much of the infrastructure needed for ordinary life.
5: 3 سنين مروا واحنا بعذاب الحمد لله ربنا اللي بيعلم فيه ولحتى الان يعني احنا ما خلصناش لحتى الان ما خلصناش احنا بعذاب يعني بقولوا بكره 7 اكتوبر ايش بده يصير الله يعلم ايش بده يتاتى علينا الله يعلم كل يوم قصف كل يوم شهداء كل يوم جرحى كل يوم يعني بنصحى في الليل في نص الليل على وجه الصبح في قصف هان كمان يعني حتى الان ما فيش امان.
1: For Gaza's displaced families, the passage of 3 years has brought little certainty about when they can return home, rebuild their communities,

0: or regain the safety and normal life they have lost.
1: It's been 3 years after the October 7 attacks has started, and nothing much has changed, even gone for the worse. So we are with Mehmet Çelik once again for diplomacy. Thank you so much once
2: again. Thank you.
1: Well, it's been 3 years and we have been talking about it in a different perspectives, from the perspective of diplomacy or the wider perspective of the wars that is happening in Yemen or the agreements that is happening. But when you look at this situation solely from a humanitarian perspective, what has happened?
2: Well, I think, I mean, since October 7th, you know, in the third year of this catastrophe, I think one thing, you know, if we are to look at this issue from a humanitarian perspective, what we can, you know, summarize this with is that humanity and humanity's consciousness has died in Gaza. And international community's failure to respond to this issue actively and effectively from a humanitarian perspective has also failed. It didn't fail because people were not willing to help after this disaster. It didn't fail because people didn't want to provide humanitarian aid. But it failed because when they were trying to help, they faced with restrictions, and the international community was not able to lift these restrictions. What were these restrictions? It's something that we need to focus on. I think the inability of the international community to diplomatically put pressure on the actors directly or indirectly involved in carrying out this genocide, involved in the humanitarian catastrophe as a result of this killing, displacement, and the destruction in Gaza, as a result of those who were directly or indirectly involved, but the international community didn't have the power to change their behavior, to change their policies, to change their violence. We are faced with one of the darkest moments in history, in the modern history of the international relations.
1: Obviously.
2: What we faced, I think, and what was exposed in the past 3 years is that certain norms, certain values, certain things that we stood by for many decades it was exposed that these were only power instruments in the hands of the powerful to serve their interest. When we talk about international law, if it is facing a challenge when it comes to its application through the veto power at, for example, UN Security Council, then it is only a tool to serve the interests of the Permanent Five. When we talk about international human rights law, if it is only used as a value to be instrumentalized to serve the rhetoric, to serve the narrative, to serve the interests of the powerful, then it doesn't have any meaning. It's an empty word. When we talk about press freedom, when we talk about the status of, you know, NGO status of medical staff, when we talk about the certain status for, let's say, the untouchable place of worship, hospitals, mm-hmm. schools, when we talk about, you know, a baby being targeted by a sniper and the international community is not able to respond or react or effectively react through a policy, through some sort of pressure, then it is one thing to talk about Gaza, but I think what we need to focus on is the inability or ineffectiveness of the international community when such a catastrophe is happening, when such a violence is taking place, and we are not able to stop those who are directly and indirectly involved in this action. Yes, we can talk about the humanitarian issue in Gaza. We can talk about the malnutrition. We can talk about disease. We can talk about thousands of people still under the rubble. They have not even been, you know, the rubbles are not even cleared. When we talk about the environmental aspect of this, when we talk about, you know, those who are amputeed and you know, the largest number in the international community right now, when we talk about the orphans that will you know, have will need protection. When we talk about women and children targeted, and those who survive who are still vulnerable. When we talk about nearing, you know, this is going to be the third winter in the harsh conditions. Yes, we can talk about this. This is a result of Israeli Zionist ideologies, expansionist policies, and their occupation and their killing. Yes, we can talk about this. But we also should talk about in the third year the inability of international community to react to this, to stop this, to put pressure on the aggressor.
1: Yeah.
2: So we can talk about, yes, the victim, but we need to talk about the those who are actually, you know, carrying out this violence. We need to talk about the international system itself that is not able to provide solutions to the problems that are created today.
1: We are not diving into the core of the problem.
2: Exactly. If you know, in throughout the history, there has been aggressors. There has been, different actors who tried to carry out this type of violence. In the modern history, we need to remember Rwanda. We need to remember Srebrenica. We need to remember Iraq and Afghanistan even. We need to remember Gaza. But what is happening in the past 3 years is not a new story. What is happening in Ukraine, if it is, you know, making it to the headlines, making it to the agenda of the top politicians in the Western world, and Gaza becomes a secondary issue, then there is a hypocrisy that we need to also talk about. Then there is a double standard we need to talk about when it comes to human lives. The value of humanity, if it is, you know, changing based on geography, based on color, based on religion, then we cannot really talk about a genuine approach to human rights. We cannot talk about genuine approach to these liberal values that the West has tried to propagate for decades. Then we know that the approach to human lives, if it is a blonde hair, blue eyes, is more valuable. If it is a European, it's more valuable. And those who suffer in Sudan, those who suffer in Myanmar, in Rohingya, in those who suffer in Kashmir or elsewhere around the world, or those who suffer in Syria, in Iraq, in Afghanistan, now in Gaza, in Lebanon, still in Syria because of the aggression, or Iran, if the human rights is not equally distant to all of these, or equally has an equal distance to all of these people, then we cannot talk about the actual international rights regime to be effective. And this is the failure of the international community, because now it is not the rule of justice, it is the rule of the powerful that is at work right now, that has been, you know, effective. And this is why Israel, despite carrying a genocide, despite the so-called ceasefire going through phase one and phase two, it's still able to carry out all these killings in Gaza. It's still able to start an ethnic cleansing or creating new areas like Gaza, in quotation, in West Bank. This is why they are able to attack the holy place in Jerusalem. This is why they're attacking Lebanon and expanding occupation in Syria beyond the agreed de-escalated, you know, the status quo in Syria of 1974. This is why they're able to act aggressively within the whole region, and nobody's able to hold them accountable, because the international system is failing. The international system is no longer functional. This international system produces problems rather than finding a solution to the problems through its governance. When we talk about the UN system, for example, right? Yeah. What is it supposed to provide? Peace and security. Is it providing peace? It is not providing peace. Is it providing security? It is not providing security. So then it is an institution with the UN General Assembly, 190 something countries. Their votes or their voice means nothing if the decisions are vetoed in the UN Security Council.
1: That is quite literally what is happening. And when you have mentioned the blonde hair and the blue eyes, this actually has been stated in 2020 by a

0: sons, daughters, mothers, sisters, brothers, fathers, right? But in addition to that aspect of it, this number is the one that has been counted so far. Those who are under the rubble, and the reason why I'm saying under the rubble, because Israel restricts even clearing out the rubble for people to rescue the bodies from under the rubble, or to retrieve the bodies for a proper burial. So there is thousands of people, according to some number, maybe 100,000, still under the rubble of the buildings that have not been counted yet. So that number should not be misleading us. This is the number that, you know, the health ministry in Gaza has counted so far, but many human rights NGOs, UN observation says that there's still a large number of people under the rubbles in Gaza. And this is not only, it stops people from, respectfully burying their people, their loved ones, but also it's a matter of health issue as well.
1: Obviously,
0: like it could yeah. provide,
1: provide disease
0: or other related issues, I think. Mm-hmm. And this is something that we are watching in 2026. It's been we talk about 3 years on, right? Nearly 300 journalists were killed.
1: Yeah.
0: UN staff were killed. Teachers were killed. Place of worship were bombed.
1: The
0: medical staff has been targeted. Hospitals have been bombed, right? It is one thing to talk about October 7, right? Initially, everybody condemned, the attacks on civilian by many international actors. But what followed after that is a different type of story, but what also comes before October 7 should not be ignored also. This is not a story that began on October 7, I think. We say in the third year anniversary, but this is not a 3 year story. This is a story that has been more than 7 decades of occupation.
1: That's
0: dispossession, violence, killing. We need to talk about this. Israel only has established itself through occupation, through killing, through violence. And without establishing a sovereign, free Palestine with 1967 borders, with East Jerusalem as its capital, with a two-state solution where coexistence can happen, I'm afraid the future will not be any brighter than how we are living today.
1: That is quite true. We have been trying to, actually not us, but the discourse have been trying to be shifted into the saying that this is only a 3 year war, but it is not, as you have mentioned. It's been something that continues for 7 decades and more. This is an occupation. This is only getting bloodier and bloodier every day. So lastly, I want to ask you about, yes, you have been talking about the humanitarian aspect, but when we talk about the mechanisms that are available to establish an accountability for the people who have been violating the international law, do we have any hope?
0: Well, I mean, when we think about, International Court of Justice or International Criminal Court and, how they have dealt with this issue, we understand that, without the justice system working as the sole power, it is very difficult to hold people accountable when those who are powerful are running the show. So Netanyahu flies over European countries. He's able to make visits to different, he's able to deliver a speech in the United Nations. He's able to visit United States. He's able to, for the sake of his political career and political future, he's becoming more aggressive. But as I said, when those who are directly and indirectly are not stopped through international community's pressure, the United States is the superpower right now, supporting Netanyahu, or Israel as Israel is committing these crimes, war crimes. These are documented and by UN and international organizations. These are documented. This is why I'm using these words.
1: Obviously.
0: But when it is the law of the powerful rather

0: and the law of the justice system, then it becomes very difficult for them to be brought to accountability. But I think what is important is also that in the hearts and minds and the eyes of the people, they're already charged with these crimes, and they're already punished with these crimes, and they're already, this has led to an awakening about the reality about this, the Palestine issue as well. I think it's important that after Gaza genocide, in all parts of the world, there has been a change in the public opinion regarding what is taking place in this geography.
1: Well, thank you so much. Thank you so much for answering my questions about what is unfolding right now. Although nothing is changing at the moment, it's important to highlight the situation. Mehmet Çelik, Dr. Mehmet Çelik was with us. Thank you so much.
0: Thank you.
1: Well, Turkish President Recep Tayyip Erdogan has received the family of Hind Rajab, whose killing became a symbol of suffering of Palestinian children, as Gaza marks 3 years of devastating Israeli attacks and mass displacement.
2: Turkish President Recep Tayyip Erdogan has received the family of Hind Rajab, the Palestinian girl killed in an Israeli attack in Gaza. The closed-door meeting came as Palestinians marked 3 years since the start of Israel's devastating war on Gaza. Hien became one of the most widely recognized child victims of the war after she was killed alongside members of her family in Gaza City in January 2024. She was trapped inside a vehicle after it came under Israeli military fire, leaving her surrounded by the bodies of relatives while she remained in contact with Palestinian emergency workers. Her killing became a powerful symbol of the suffering of Palestinian children as Israel's attacks devastated Gaza and displaced most of its population. Erdogan had previously hosted Hien's family in Turkey when they attended a screening of a film telling the story of her final hours. The latest meeting comes 3 years into the Gaza war, with widespread destruction across the enclave and tens of thousands of Palestinians killed since October 2023.
1: And President Recep Tayyip Erdogan has sent a strong message of solidarity to Palestinians in Gaza, saying Turkey will never forget the children affected by the war. Erdogan said Turkey would continue to stand by Palestinians and defend what he called their just cause under all circumstances.
3: Son 3 yılda annelerini, babalarını, kardeşlerini, arkadaşlarını toprağa veren, evleri, üniversiteleri, okulları, eğitim kurumları, Siyonist soykırım şebekesi tarafından yerle yeksan edilen, buna 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
1: And this is what is happening in 3 years in Gaza, but there is also a conflict in Yemen that is escalating as the Houthis attack at an international airport and Saudi targets, while government forces press a counteroffensive along the strategic Red Sea coast.
4: Allahu Akbar!
2: The Houthis have attacked Aden International Airport with ballistic missiles and explosive-laden drones as fighting intensifies between the group and Saudi-backed government forces across Yemen. Yemen's transport ministry

0: He said that one missile landed near the airport runway shortly before a passenger flight from Cairo was due to arrive. Authorities diverted the flight to Jeddah and moved two aircraft away from the runway amid concerns over further strikes. Aden International Airport serves as the main international gateway for areas of Yemen outside Houthi control, increasing the significance of the attack. The escalation follows a counteroffensive by Yemeni government forces backed by Saudi-led coalition air support along the country's strategic Red Sea coast. Government forces say that the operation has pushed the Houthis out of areas captured during their earlier advance around the Bab el-Mandeb Strait and the city of Mocha. The Saudi-led coalition also said that it intercepted Houthi ballistic missiles targeting Saudi territory, including one north of the capital Riyadh and another heading toward Khamis Mushait. The Houthis separately said that they targeted King Khalid International Airport in Riyadh, as well as Abha International Airport and an airbase in Khamis Mushait with missiles and drones, although Saudi authorities did not immediately confirm those attacks. The latest escalation threatens to deepen Yemen's humanitarian crisis, while renewed fighting around Bab el-Mandeb raises concerns over security along one of the world's most important international shipping routes.
1: There's the conflict that is unfolding, and we are going to talk about it with our guest, Dr. Hamid Khan, joining us from all the way Islamabad, Pakistan. Hamid, thank you so much for joining us here on A-News for today.
2: My pleasure. Thank you.
1: Well, let's talk about the scale of the reported military operations. Tell us about the current balance power in Yemen at the moment.
2: Thank you very much. Yeah, the situation is very critical due to the current conflict between, Houthis and the Yemen armed forces. Actually, since Iran-America conflict have started, and since last few months, Houthis, as you know, have taken over large land, and they tried to control Bab el-Mandeb as well, which is eventually been taken back from them. But the situation in the region is very critical because of the very escalating situation, since they are attacking on Saudi Arabia, and Pakistan, Turkey, and Saudi Arabia have a strategic agreement where they are supposed to defend each other if in case of any attack on them.
1: Well,
2: and that is very critical, because if you look at the current situation, eventually it seems that, there might be involvement of Saudi Arabia in direct conflict with Houthis in coming days. And obviously, then they will have to attack with a full force, which means they will be, trying to take over, maximum, captured area by the Houthis and give back to the Yemeni forces. At the moment, there is a lot of concerns that where and how Houthis are getting, all that ammunition and all that support. Because as Iran have clearly said that they are not supporting Houthis at all, and they are not behind them. So the main concern is how they are getting and where they are getting all that ammunition, food, and everything. On the other hand, for the common people in Yemen, the situation is very catastrophic. The people are surviving and suffering from, daily survival routines for food and everything. So I think now it is a time for the Muslim and international community to intervene and stop the Houthis what they are doing, because it is very catastrophic for the region, and it can erupt a very big conflict in the region, which I would say that Zionist Israel and others are want, that the Muslims may fight with each other, which will eventually help the Zionist Israeli state in the region.
1: That is really important questions that you ask. For example, especially when you highlighted that who is providing those ammunition is a really important question to ask under the circumstances that the Middle East and beyond is really, really in an intense turmoil at the moment. So the Houthis actually say they targeted Riyadh's King Khalid International Airport with a ballistic missile.

0: What does this mean for Saudi Arabia's security then? And ballistic missile, let's talk about that as well.
1: Yeah, definitely. It's a great threat for Saudi Arabia. The way they are attacking on Saudi Arabian air bases, like in Khamis Mashid, in Abha, in Riyadh, it means we are always concerned, and we can see that Houthis have got the technology where they are launching these ballistic missiles and all this, which shows that they are run by a very established, well-trained, forces. And now who gave them the training, where they are getting all this ammunition, and who's supporting them in terms of giving the satellite guidance and other things to do the precise targeting, such as Riyadh Airport and others. These are the things, I think, which needs to be investigated and which needs to be known. Because Houthis, as we know, it is just, they were just like Malaysia, and they were just like a local group which has got so much strengthened that they have taken hundreds of, square kilometer areas of Yemen. And now we have to see that what kind of reaction come from Saudi Arabia, where Saudi Arabia is planning to have a large scale attack through Syrian forces in Yemen. And now this is very critical at the moment.
0: It really is indeed. And could the latest developments widen the conflict beyond Yemen and further destabilize the region, in your opinion?
1: Yes, of course. I mean, it is not that easy for the rest of the world to ignore that. And this is very important that the region should not be expanding the conflict. The region is suffering from the very large conflict at the moment. And this is something which we have to understand, that it will eventually involve the rest of the world in it. And the situation in Gulf is very volatile. It can expand into a very large-scale war, where already the economy is suffering all over the world. The oil prices will increase. The food security is in a high risk. And this is going to be very critical for the region. And I think eventually there might be attack, or there might be a joint attack from Pakistan, Turkey, and other forces to counter against Houthis attacks.
0: Well, let's talk about the powers of the regional powers and their roles as well, because they are likely to play the fighting between the Houthis and Yemen.
1: I can't hear. Sorry.
0: I will repeat my question if it is okay for you to hear it correctly now.
1: Sorry, I can't hear.
0: Yes, there is probably a problem that is happening for the technical issues. Now we are going to continue with the other news that we have about what is happening in Gaza. Let's talk about that whilst we are trying to correct our issue. Like, before and after photos show how Gaza's people are a landmark, have been transformed by war, from lost limbs and eyesight to destroyed hospitals, universities and homes. Let's take a look on that, and we'll try to correct our issue as well.
2: Before the war, Gaza was filled with the routines of everyday life. Today, some carry life-changing injuries, while homes, hospitals, universities, and places of worship lie damaged or destroyed. In Nusirat, Najwa Abu Aita, 42, a former hairdresser and mother of five, was injured in a 2024 bombing that killed her 7-year-old daughter and wounded two other children. "I am unable to provide for my children or myself," she said, adding that her children now avoid her, afraid of me and my appearance.
3: "Before the injury, I owned a hairdresser salon. I worked there, lived a normal life, and supported my family. Now, I am unable to provide for my children or myself. I cannot even afford medical treatment or a hospital visit. I am simply unable to manage these things. I wish I could bring happiness to my children and myself, but I cannot. My children avoid me. They are afraid of me and my appearance."
2: In Gaza City, Shadi Barawi, 35, lost his leg and his barbershop in an August 2025 strike that hit his family's home after his father was killed earlier in the war. Ahmad Asaf, 35, a father of three, displaced more than

0: 30 times, lost his sight entirely after an October 2024 strike while fleeing with his family. Before the war, I had a barbershop and lived a normal life. But after the war, Shadi, referring to himself, lost his leg and his job, and his life turned into a living hell. A barbershop requires standing, yet today Shadi is an amputee. He has only one leg. Sabrine Salim, 30, lost her two children, parents, and siblings, the only survivors, with her husband from roughly 150 relatives and neighbors who sheltered together in Gaza City's Rimmel area in December 2023 before the building was struck.
1: I used to live with my family, my parents, siblings, and children. I was very happy before the war. Then the war came and took my entire family. Even my children, it left me with no one to lean on. Nothing remains but my husband and me.
0: Mohammed Abu Al-Khamsan now lives in a tent beside the rubble of his family's three-story home. We felt safe there and shared beautiful memories, he said. Now everything is gone. Before the war, we had a large home that brought us all together as a family. Me, my siblings, my parents, my uncles, and my cousins. We felt safe there and shared beautiful memories. Today, after the war, the house is destroyed and everything is gone. The sense of security, the memories, and the beautiful days have vanished, leaving us with nothing but the rubble of our home. The devastation extends across the territory's infrastructure. Al-Shifa Hospital, once Gaza's largest referral hospital, now lies severely damaged. Al-Azhar and Islamic University, which together serve tens of thousands of students, have lost buildings to strikes and rubble. Before the war and my injury, I was moving. I could take care of my own needs, work, go out and do whatever I want. After the injury and the total loss of my sight, I cannot move without assistance. I cannot move on my own or do anything for myself. Gaza's small port and the seafront lighthouse restaurant are now surrounded by tents for the displaced, and the Abu Qadr Mosque's dome has been destroyed, with much of the structure reduced to rubble.
2: This is what is happening in Gaza at the moment as we wrap up the 3 years of the war. But we have been talking about Yemen and the Houthis, actually. We had a technical issue with Dr. Hamid Khan, was joining us from United Kingdom, Manchester. But we had, as we were having a conversation, there was an issue. So let's wrap up what is happening in Yemen once again. The fighting still continues in Yemen. And the between this Houthi and Saudi conflict, the Houthi-backed forces and the Saudi-backed forces are intensifying across Yemen with the attacks and airports and retaliatory airstrikes, fueling fears of wider regional conflict, and also as it continues in the Middle East as well. The fighting in the Middle East continues in the sections of Gaza, Yemen, Houthis, and Sudan, and many more places in Middle East have different conflicts within itself, and we are trying to cover all of it up. But let's now take a look at the latest situation that is unfolding in Yemen, with the conflict threatening security along vital international shipping routes, just like it happened straight in the Strait of Hormuz, just like it happened in Bab el Mandab. Now it is happening in the shipping routes that is related to Yemen and many more places coming in and out from the East Asia to the West. Everyone else is interested in this situation because the fighting still continues and it can have a domino effect within all of the places.
0: Fighting between the Houthis and Saudi-backed forces has intensified across Yemen, with missile and drone attacks on Saudi airports triggering a major wave of retaliatory airstrikes. Saudi aviation authorities confirmed casualties following attacks on King Khalid International Airport in Riyadh and Abha International Airport in the country's southwest. The Saudi-led coalition vowed that the attacks will not go unpunished and launched a large-scale military operation targeting Houthi positions across northern Yemen. Coalition officials said that more than 80 military targets were destroyed in the provinces of Sada, Hodeidah, Al-Jaf, and Marib, including missile storage facilities, command centers, and weapons depots. The Houthis, meanwhile, reported extensive Saudi air and missile strikes on the capital Sana'a and several other provinces, claiming that civilian areas were also targeted.

0: targeted. Allahu Akbar! The escalation followed Houthi missile and drone attacks on Aden International Airport, where an incoming passenger flight was diverted after a missile landed near the runway. Fighting has also intensified around the strategic Bab el-Mandeb Strait, where Saudi-backed Yemeni government forces are attempting to regain territory captured by the Houthis. The Houthis say that they have repelled government advances in several areas, while coalition-backed forces continue operations along Yemen's western coast and near the city of Mocha. The expanding conflict has prompted discussions over additional regional military support, with Turkey providing mainly defensive and technical assistance to Saudi Arabia. Syria is also considering possible assistance to Riyadh, although Damascus has emphasized that its immediate priorities remain domestic recovery and stability. The latest escalation threatens to prolong Yemen's devastating conflict while raising fresh concerns over regional security and the safety of vital international shipping routes.
1: And that brings us to the end of our program. Thanks for joining us. Bye for now.

0: The mortgage rates today rose to 7.49%. That's the highest of your second term. What you do? Is there anything you can do about that?
1: Well, I have a Fed that I hope is. I think Kevin is great, but Kevin is one vote out of a board with numerous people that were put on by Obama and Biden. And a couple by me.
0: What did you see?
1: So that you have a board that would like to see the country do badly, in my opinion, because I think interest rates should come down. Michael and Brad would understand this, and Susan. We have a country that makes other countries very rich. If we didn't make them rich, we would have a country that would be the greatest AAA credit in history.
0: What is your message to markets? They seem not to be responding to the calls of the administration.
2: Well, first of all, it's a global phenomenon. And since President Trump came in, the U.S. has been the best performing bond market in the 10-year space. And we can see that for the U.S., unlike the other countries, it's a real rate issue. So it's because of growth. Growth here is strong. What we are seeing is headline inflation is high because of the energy shock. The core inflation actually dropped last month and is approaching the Fed's target. So once we get on the other side of this Iran conflict, the energy market's going to be well supplied, and we will move down towards the Fed's target, and mortgage rates and the 10-year will come back down.
3: Germany's exports declined in August as shipments to the United States fell sharply, narrowing the trade surplus of Europe's largest economy. Official figures showed exports dropped 0.8% from the previous month to 137.6 billion euros, while imports increased 0.9% to 118.1 billion euros. The country's trade surplus narrowed to 19.5 billion euros from 21.6 billion euros in July, although the figure remained slightly above market expectations. Exports to the United States, Germany's largest export destination during the month, fell 6.3%, contributing to the overall decline in overseas shipments. However, German exports to the American market remained more than 22% higher than a year earlier. Trade with other major partners showed a mixed picture, with exports to the United Kingdom rising sharply and shipments to China also increasing. Meanwhile, imports from China surged 11%, reinforcing its position as Germany's largest supplier of imported goods. Exports to European Union countries declined slightly, while shipments to markets outside the bloc also weakened.

weakened. Despite the monthly slowdown, Germany's overall exports increased 6.2% compared with August last year, while imports rose 5.5%. Over the first 8 months of 2026, German exports reached approximately 1.09 trillion euros, representing an increase of 4.4% from the same period last year. The figures highlight a mixed outlook for Germany's export-driven economy, with weaker monthly demand from major trading partners contrasting with continued growth in annual exports. The International Monetary Fund has reached a staff-level agreement with Pakistan that could unlock around $1.2 billion in additional financing as the country navigates economic challenges linked to the Middle East conflict. The agreement follows reviews of Pakistan's existing lending programs and remains subject to approval by the IMF's executive board. Once approved, Islamabad will receive approximately $1 billion under the extended fund facility and another $210 million through a program supporting climate-related reforms. The latest financing will bring total disbursements under the two programs to around $5.7 billion, helping Pakistan strengthen its foreign exchange reserves and meet debt obligations. The IMF praised Pakistan's economic management, saying that government policies had helped preserve macroeconomic stability despite disruptions caused by the Middle East conflict. The fund warned that geopolitical tensions, volatile energy prices, tighter global financial conditions, and trade disruptions continue to pose significant risks. Pakistan remains particularly vulnerable to instability in the Gulf because of its dependence on regional energy imports, remittances, and financial support. The latest agreement provides a potential boost to Pakistan's economic recovery, while continued reforms and external financing remain important to maintaining financial stability. South Korean technology giant Samsung Electronics is forecasting record quarterly earnings as surging demand for artificial intelligence infrastructure drives strong growth in its memory chip business. The company expects operating profit to reach approximately $80.2 billion in the third quarter, representing a sharp increase of more than 780% compared with the same period last year. Revenue is also projected to more than double, reaching around $145.6 billion as demand for advanced memory chips continues to accelerate. The forecast will mark another record quarter for Samsung, surpassing the company's previous highs in both revenue and operating profit. Compared with the second quarter, operating profit is expected to rise 20%, while revenue is projected to increase nearly 14%. The strong performance reflects growing investment in artificial intelligence infrastructure, with technology companies expanding data centers and increasing demand for high-performance computing components. Samsung's memory business has benefited from rising chip prices and stronger demand for server memory, enterprise storage, and high-bandwidth memory used in advanced AI systems. The company has also warned that supply constraints could persist despite efforts to expand production as demand continues to outpace available capacity in key segments. Samsung expects the wider adoption of AI applications and continued investment in data infrastructure to support further growth in the memory market. The latest earnings guidance does not include detailed results for individual business divisions, with the company scheduled to release its full third quarter financial results on October 29th. The forecast highlights the growing importance of artificial intelligence investment to the global semiconductor industry, with advanced memory chips becoming an increasingly critical component of expanding computing infrastructure.

0: obviously it looks really bad for Manchester City, really does. And back to the game, you know, when they talk about these Premier League conspiracy theories, you just think to yourself, well, this is actually the last thing in the world that the Premier League would want. So I'd love to see Man City now just own it and just say, okay, we got it wrong, but for the good of the game, you know, we'll accept it. We'll accept whatever punishment comes our way, and we'll carry on. I think that would be a blessing and save their face a little bit. At the moment, though, that doesn't look very likely. But it is damaging. It's damaging for clearly Manchester City, and I feel for their fans, and I feel for their players, particularly. I've worked with one that won a league title, so it would be very worrying for them. And ultimately, it's always the fans that suffer from these things, which is sad.
1: Lionel Messi described playing for Argentina as the most wonderful thing that can happen to you after ending his international career with a goal in a 3-0 win over Benin in Buenos Aires. The 39-year-old ends his international career with 208 senior caps, the most of any player in the team's history, with his 126 goals for Argentina, also a record. Messi won the 2022 World Cup and two Copa Americas during his 21-year spell on the international stage. On an emotional night, Messi also created the first two goals, assisting first another departing Argentina player in 38-year-old center back Nicolas Otamendi and then Nico Paz.
2: To continue without him is going to be tough, without a doubt. He said it just now, that what we've experienced these last years is not something normal, and that the hard moments can come, and we are capable of facing them. We have young, new people who are going to give us, but the feeling of having him by your side is incomparable. It's very difficult. To compare it with something is very difficult to make people understand. You have to live it to see what it is, to have Messi by your side, and that is incomparable. No matter how much we can rebuild the team, we can make a great team, we can develop new young players who are coming through, but that, as they say now, that word, aura, I haven't seen it in anyone in my life. I've played with great players, and I said it the other day, but what he generates, I haven't seen in anyone, and that won't be there anymore. We will look for new tools, we will look for new things, surely, but that feeling won't be there.
3: Seguramente, pero esa sensación.
1: Cristiano Ronaldo has accused Portugal head coach of twice breaking his word, saying a failed agreement to publicly explain his omission against Norway drove him out of the camp, but insisting he remained available after any punishment. In a lengthy statement, the 41-year-old gave his account of the dispute that prompted his departure from Copenhagen before Portugal's Nations League match versus Denmark last week. Ronaldo said head coach had agreed a plan under which the forward would miss the Norway and Denmark matches to manage his fitness. However, on the day of the Norway game, the coach told him he would play for 30 minutes. Portugal's captain and all-time leading scorer set a subsequent meeting with head coach, attended by his club side Al Nassr's sporting director, Simão Coutinho, produced an agreement for the coach to clarify events at his next press conference. According to Ronaldo, an 8-point document was prepared saying he had never demanded playing time, had respected head coach's decisions, and that the coach asking him to warm up without bringing him on had been a mistake. Ronaldo said the agreed notes did not require head coach to apologize to him, but said the coach's public remarks bore no resemblance to their private discussion. The statement provided Ronaldo's account, but on October 4th, after Portugal's win over Norway, head coach denied he had made any agreement with the player, but left the door open for his return. The Portuguese Football Federation did not immediately respond to a request for comment about Ronaldo's statement. Ronaldo apologized for failing to greet supporters after the Norway match and for leaving his teammates, accepting that his captaincy made his conduct more serious. Despite the rupture, Ronaldo said he was not limiting his international ambitions to a farewell appearance.

0: the point. Lacombe makes the short little...
1: The Edmonton Oilers used a 5-goal second period to beat the Anaheim Ducks 5-2 on Wednesday night. Evan Bouchard had 2 goals and an assist to become the second defenseman in NHL history with at least 6 goals through the first 4 games of a season. Bouchard has a league-leading 6 goals through 4 games. Harry Cameron had 8 goals in 4 games for the Toronto Arenas during the NHL's inaugural season in 1917-18. Leon Draisaitl had 4 assists. Connor McDavid had 1 goal and 2 assists. Kasperi Kapanen and Vasily Podkolzin also scored, and the Oilers overcame a sluggish start to win their 3rd straight game. Devin Levi made 28 saves. Beckett Seneca had 2 power play goals, and Leo Carlson had 2 assists, but the Ducks lost for the first time in 3 games. Lucas Dostal made 12 saves, stopping just 6 of 11 shots in the decisive middle period before being replaced to start the 3rd. Ville Husso made 2 saves in relief.
0: And McDavid scores!
2: Oh boy.
3: You know, love Lane. I'll miss him dearly, and I wish him the best. You know, and obviously that's not the end of mine and Lane's relationship. I feel like that's a relationship that will last through our lives, but just want him to be his best, and like I said, love him and everything that he stood for and everything that he is, and I feel good about where we are in that room. You know, I think I'm really excited for Markel's opportunity. Thought he, under the circumstances of last week, he handled that really well. And excited about the growth that he's going to be able to have this year. And I'm excited for him. You know, again, it's been a great run here with him. And it was, you know, just every day here that he was here was awesome. Obviously a phenomenal player. Love the guy. And, yeah, it was just, you know, business as usual.

I'm Su Doza with your global weather update. Let's start. We begin in Europe, where light clouds continue to sweep quickly across the region. Bucharest will be partly cloudy, reaching 27 degrees. Athens has similar weather and temperature. Farther west, temperatures continue to drop. Moscow will be rainy at 16 degrees, and London has similar weather at 18. Across the Balkans, autumn has begun. Zagreb is rainy at 17 degrees, while Sarajevo has similar weather at 21. It's getting warmer for the Middle East, though. Beirut is partly cloudy at 28 degrees, and Gaza has similar weather and temperature. In South Asia, Baku is at 22 degrees, and New Delhi is partly cloudy at 33. Farther east, Shanghai is cloudy at 26, while Jakarta has similar weather at 33. Across Africa, Tripoli is partly cloudy at 31 degrees, Cape Town is cloudy at 19. In North America, Mexico City will be rainy at 20 degrees, New York is partly cloudy for today. In South America, Rio de Janeiro is partly cloudy at 32 degrees, while Santiago is rainy at 18. Across Oceania, Sydney will be partly cloudy, and Melbourne has similar weather at 25. That's the latest global weather update. 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

0: olağanüstü toplantıya katılmamızın
1: one of the main reasons for our participation in the extraordinary meeting was to discuss the attacks that Saudi Arabia has faced. At the same time, there were several important decisions to be made regarding institutionalization. Our working level delegations had been carrying out preparations on these matters. The main issues related to institutionalization included the structure of the military headquarters, the status of the secretariat, and the appointment of a new secretary. We held our votes on these matters and made our decisions. These decisions are now being implemented rapidly. On the other hand, technical assessments are also underway regarding what kind of contribution Turkey, together with Pakistan, can make to defense against attacks launched from Yemen. As I mentioned, these assessments are continuing among our military officials. Work is ongoing to determine what kind of defensive assistance can be provided, particularly in the areas of air defense, electronic warfare, and other technical fields. Our military committees are actively working on these issues. But let me emphasize that this is a defense agreement. When a country that is party to this agreement comes under attack, you stand by that country and support its defense. This is not an offensive agreement. In other words, Turkey will not send troops into another country's territory to carry out an attack.

Fighting between the Houthis and Saudi-backed forces has intensified across Yemen, with missile and drone attacks on Saudi airports triggering a major wave of retaliatory airstrikes. Saudi aviation authorities confirmed casualties following attacks on King Khalid International Airport in Riyadh and Abha International Airport in the country's southwest. The Saudi-led coalition vowed that the attacks will not go unpunished and launched a large-scale military operation targeting Houthi positions across northern Yemen. Coalition officials said that more than 80 military targets were destroyed in the provinces of Sada, Hodeidah, Al-Jawf, and Marib, including missile storage facilities, command centers, and weapons depots. The Houthis, meanwhile, reported extensive Saudi air and missile strikes on the capital Sana'a and several other provinces, claiming that civilian areas were also targeted. The escalation followed Houthi missile and drone attacks on Aden International Airport, where an incoming passenger flight was diverted after a missile landed near the runway. Fighting has also intensified around the strategic Bab el-Mandeb Strait, where Saudi-backed Yemeni government forces are attempting to regain territory captured by the Houthis. The Houthis say that they have repelled government advances in several areas, while coalition-backed forces continue operations along Yemen's western coast and near the city of Mocha. The expanding conflict has prompted discussions over additional regional military support, with Turkey providing mainly defensive and technical assistance to Saudi Arabia. Syria is also considering possible assistance to Riyadh, although Damascus has emphasized that its immediate priorities remain domestic recovery and stability. The latest escalation threatens to prolong Yemen's devastating conflict while raising fresh concerns over regional security and the safety of vital international shipping routes.

0: The Yemeni city of Taiz faces mounting pressure as fighting intensifies in its outskirts in recent days. Movement in and out of the city has become increasingly difficult, raising residents' concerns about the impact on the availability of food, fuel, and basic necessities. In recent days, the Houthis have seized control of areas along the main road connecting Taiz and Aden, halting traffic on a vital supply route upon which the city relies for the delivery of essential goods and materials. These developments are particularly critical given that Taiz depends on a limited number of roads for the entry of food, fuel, and other supplies. Residents fear that continued road closures and a deteriorating security situation could lead to shortages or a return to the conditions of isolation the city endured during years of war. In downtown markets, commercial activity appears limited in some areas. While a number of food shops have closed, citizens gather outside others to purchase flour, rice, cooking oil, and other staples. Residents face rising prices and increasing difficulty in securing daily necessities amidst fears that continued fighting and road closures will further exacerbate living conditions. Concerns extend beyond food supplies. Fuel and gas shortages are placing additional strain on residents, with vehicles queuing at a gas station that has ceased operations. On the city streets, citizens continue to move about on foot, with only occasional vehicles passing due to the gasoline shortage, while markets strive to supply essentials despite the challenging security and economic climate. Local authorities are attempting to allay market anxieties and discourage panic buying, driven by fears of supply shortages, all while working to organize the distribution of existing stocks.
1: إنه بدلا من الهلع والشراء بكميات كبيرة شراء احتياجاتهم فقط لكي يعينونا على عملية تنظيم توزيع المخزون السلعي بشكل منظم وسلس وحتى لا يخلقوا لنا فجوة استهلاكية كبيرة جدا.
0: Although daily life persists, the impact of the crisis is evident in the movement of residents and students on the streets, as people continue to purchase essentials amidst uncertainty regarding future supplies. These developments unfold in a city that has endured years of road closures and isolation from its surroundings, making residents particularly sensitive to any new disruption in supply lines. With the fighting ongoing and key roads blocked, residents fear that current movement restrictions could lead to even more severe food and fuel shortages if they persist. The primary concerns for the residents of Taiz remain the continued closure of roads and the deteriorating security situation, as well as whether current restrictions will further impede the entry of essential goods into the city at a time when residents rely heavily on these routes.

Following an Israeli airstrike on a tent housing displaced Palestinians in the Mawasi area of Khan Yunis in the southern Gaza Strip, a large number of wounded people, including women and children, were brought to Nasser Hospital in Khan Yunis. The wounded were placed under treatment at the hospital. The strike is the latest in a long pattern of Israeli attacks on the Al-Mawasi area, which Israel has at various points designated a humanitarian or safe zone for displaced Palestinians, but has struck repeatedly throughout the war and the ceasefire period that followed. Nasser Hospital, the main medical facility in Khan Yunis, has consistently served as the primary destination for casualties from strikes on Al-Mawasi's sprawling tent camps, which shelter hundreds of thousands of displaced people. Previous strikes on the same area have killed and wounded civilians in large numbers, including a strike in July 2024 that killed around 90 people and wounded 300 others, and more recent smaller-scale strikes this year that have continued to kill and wound people sheltering in tents, according to Palestinian medical sources and the Palestine Red Crescent Society.

0: Israeli invaders surrounded the home of a Palestinian family in the occupied West Bank, trapping them inside and prompting a response from the Israeli military. Video footage showed invaders encircling the home in Wadi al-Rakim, a rural community near Susia in the southern West Bank. Flames could also be seen in the distance. According to residents and security camera footage, the invaders threw stones and damaged property. Later footage showed Israeli soldiers and military vehicles stationed near the home. Nasser Nawaja, head of the Susia Village Council, said the family had no access to food or water.
1: The family lived through a very frightening situation for 24 hours, with stones being thrown at the house from all directions. The invaders managed to reach one of the windows and spray gas inside the house. The family is living in a terrifying situation, not knowing what they will do without water or anything else.
0: Invaders besieging homes in the West Bank are seen by residents and activists as a tactic to force Palestinians off their property. While Israeli soldiers can respond to such incidents and at times force invaders to withdraw, arrests are rarely made, and in many cases, the attackers return hours later. Nawaja said settlers damaged windows, electrical wires, and security cameras outside the house.
1: This is systematically organized by the invaders, and even the army acts as if it does not see what is happening. Throughout the night, there was an army patrol in the area while invaders were at the door of the house, preventing the Palestinians from leaving. They destroyed everything outside the house, including the windows, electrical wires, and cameras.
0: Some 2.8 million Palestinians live under Israeli military rule in the West Bank, with the Palestinian Authority exercising limited autonomy in population centers. Roughly 560,000 Israeli invaders live in a growing number of communities and farming outposts across the territory. Emboldened by Netanyahu's right-wing government, extremist invaders have routinely attacked villages and set homes, cars and mosques ablaze in the occupied West Bank this year.

0: 3 years into the war in Gaza, most of the enclave's roughly 2 million Palestinians remain displaced, surrounded by widespread destruction and struggling to rebuild lives shattered by years of violence.
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0: Many families continue to live in tents or damaged buildings, facing severe shortages and little sense of security despite a fragile ceasefire that has halted the heaviest fighting. Israeli strikes continue almost daily, while Gaza's health ministry says that more than 74,000 Palestinians have been killed since the war began, with countless families losing relatives, homes, and livelihoods.
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0: For Palestinians who survived, repeated displacement has become a defining feature of the war, with families forced to move from one area to another as bombardment and fighting reach their neighborhoods. Some describe waking to the sound of explosions even after 3 years, saying that the continuing strikes have left them unable to feel safe anywhere in Gaza. Entire neighborhoods have been devastated, destroying not only homes, but also schools,

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1: For Gaza's displaced families, the passage of 3 years has brought little certainty about when they can return home, rebuild their communities, or regain the safety and normal life they have lost. More than 20,000 Palestinian students and education workers have been killed in Israeli attacks on Gaza and the occupied West Bank since October 2023. The figures highlight the devastating impact of 3 years of war on Palestinian children, teachers, and the education system. In Gaza alone, more than 19,000 school students and nearly 1,400 university students have been killed, alongside hundreds of teachers and university staff. Beyond the loss of life, Israeli attacks have devastated Gaza's educational infrastructure, leaving thousands of children without functioning schools or safe places to learn. More than 179 government schools have been completely destroyed, while another 105 schools operated by the United Nations Agency for Palestinian Refugees have sustained damage. Many surviving students have endured repeated displacement, the loss of classmates and teachers, and the destruction of classrooms that once provided stability in their daily lives. The widespread destruction has also severely disrupted university education, leaving young Palestinians facing an uncertain academic future. For Palestinian children and young people, the devastation extends far beyond the loss of school buildings, threatening their access to education and their hopes of rebuilding their lives.

0: pro-Palestinian demonstrations have been held in cities across Europe and the United States to mark 3 years since the start of the war in Gaza. In New York, more than 100 protesters gathered outside City Hall, wearing keffiyehs, waving Palestinian flags, and chanting Free, Free Palestine, and Disclose, Divest. Demonstrators called on institutions to reveal their investments and divest from Israel. In Bogota, protesters unfurled a giant Palestinian flag and marched from outside the Israeli embassy toward the Palestinian diplomatic mission. Demonstrators called for an end to what they described as genocide against Palestinians amid renewed diplomatic ties between Colombia and Israel. Several hundred people also took to the streets in Berlin in support of Palestinian rights. Demonstrators, including Swedish environmental activist Greta Thunberg, called for an end to the war, accountability for alleged Israeli war crimes, and an end to German arms deliveries to Israel. In London, pro-Palestinian protesters and counter-protesters clashed during a demonstration in Russell Square. Police intervened and detained several people from both groups.
1: First and foremost, I don't think they have changed their position fundamentally, because despite the weasel words that Burnham and Miliband have come out with, the fact of the matter is they're still supplying arms to Israel, they're still supplying intelligence by the RAF flying from the RAF in Cyprus, and the genocide continues.
2: Everyone knows there's a genocide going on.
3: I mean, look what happened in the United Nations. Netanyahu was allowed to speak to the whole assembly. There's an incredible bias in our world leaders and in our world media.
0: Meanwhile, pro-Palestinian protesters staged sit-ins at train stations in the Netherlands, including in Utrecht, Amsterdam, and Rotterdam. Demonstrators called for an end to Israeli military operations in Gaza and criticized the Dutch government over its support for Israel. The sign outside the British consulate in East

Jerusalem was taken down on Thursday, even as the United Kingdom said it had reached an agreement with the Israeli government and that a small team of diplomats would continue to operate in the city. In a statement shared on X, Foreign Secretary Ed Miliband said London does not recognize Israel's legal authority to close the nearly 200-year-old consulate. Miliband said the mission would remain operational and continue providing services and working with Palestinians, reaffirming Britain's position that East Jerusalem is occupied territory. Miliband reaffirmed Britain's commitment to measures introduced on September 8th, saying they were taken in support of a two-state solution aimed at securing peace for Israelis and Palestinians. The development comes on the back of a diplomatic standoff where the Israeli government said it would close the British consulate in response to the UK banning trade with Israeli occupiers in the occupied West Bank. The United Kingdom, however, rejected the ability of Israel to close its consulate. Around 20 British diplomats are leaving Israel as a result of the dispute. The UK said based on the current agreement, it would not take reciprocal action, such as expelling Israeli diplomats from London.

0: Turkish President Recep Tayyip Erdogan and Russian President Vladimir Putin have discussed bilateral relations and regional developments in a phone call, with Black Sea security and the Russia-Ukraine war high on the agenda. Erdogan stressed the importance of efforts to ensure safe navigation in the Black Sea. The Turkish president said that Ankara remains ready to contribute to efforts aimed at establishing direct contacts between Moscow and Kiev. Turkey has maintained dialogue with both Russia and Ukraine throughout the war, while repeatedly offering to facilitate negotiations toward a lasting peace. Black Sea security has become an increasingly important part of Ankara's diplomatic efforts, particularly amid concerns over attacks on commercial vessels and disruption to regional shipping. Erdogan has repeatedly called on both sides to act responsibly and has stressed that commercial shipping routes in the Black Sea must be protected. Turkey has also stepped up diplomatic efforts aimed at restoring arrangements that could help safeguard navigation and support the movement of food supplies through the region. The call also covered bilateral relations as well as broader regional and global developments. The talks underline Ankara's continued efforts to keep diplomatic channels open with both Moscow and Kiev, while pushing for direct negotiations and greater security in the Black Sea.
1: Grandpa cannot leave because the area is mined.
2: Littered with burnt-out cars and landmines, they call it the Road of Death, and it has trapped residents of the Russian-occupied town of Oleshki in southern Ukraine, who must risk their lives to travel for hours just to get food and water. 72-year-old Ukrainian refugee Larissa now lives in London. She describes how her husband remains trapped in Oleshki.
1: My heart bleeds when he calls and our grandchild comes to the phone and says, "Grandpa, I'm waiting for you so much. Let's go to our playground together and play there." Our grandchild understands there's a war and that he can't come. We explain to him that Grandpa cannot leave because the area is mined.
2: The United Nations says around 1,700 residents remain in the town, where there is no stable power, water, or heating. Larissa says she has urged her husband not to risk traveling to nearby Radensk in search of food.
1: As for going to Radensk, no, I forbade him. You know, it's a matter of luck, like Russian roulette. I said no. Some people go there and come back. My neighbor went, rode her bicycle there, even attached some kind of car to it. But she said, "I'm never going again." I asked him, my husband, grandpa, and he said, "Natasha came back. She said she came back and she's not going again."
2: Refugees and supporters have gathered at rallies in London and Kyiv, calling attention to the humanitarian situation and urging international action. Many say relatives still inside Oleshki are struggling to find food.
3: There's nothing to eat there.
4: A friend of mine, whose surname I'm not going to say, is still there. He said it's very dangerous there right now. We sometimes talk over the phone, but he always shows me this, not to say anything.
3: He says they cook grass, that there's nothing to eat.
2: The Ukrainian military says it has dropped food to residents using drones, though some locals have expressed skepticism, saying they had seen nothing. Ukraine's foreign minister says Russia is the aggressor state and bears responsibility for the humanitarian crisis in the occupied town. Moscow has acknowledged serious shortages of food and medical supplies, but blames Ukraine for obstructing deliveries. As winter approaches, homegrown food supplies are dwindling and fears of starvation are growing. Residents who remain in Oleshki may soon face a stark choice: stay and risk hunger, or leave and walk the road of death.

0: Former German intelligence chief August Hanning has been arrested on suspicion of attempted treason and espionage in one of the country's most serious intelligence scandals since the Cold War. Federal prosecutors say that Hanning obtained classified documents through a former senior intelligence official and used the information to prepare an analysis for a foreign spy agency. Hanning, who headed Germany's foreign intelligence agency until 2005, is suspected of arranging payments for confidential information several years after leaving office. Prosecutors say that a former office manager who was also arrested supplied approximately 2,000 documents over several years, including highly sensitive intelligence material. The documents reportedly included information concerning Iran's nuclear program, Russian military activities, and classified intelligence shared by Germany's international partners. Investigators believe Hanning used some of the material to prepare an intelligence assessment for a foreign operative while also passing political information to a representative of the same intelligence service. The arrest of the former German intelligence chief is unprecedented in Germany, raising serious concerns about internal security and the protection of classified information. The scandal has revived memories of major espionage cases from Germany's Cold War history, including the infiltration of West German institutions by East German intelligence operatives.
1: High school students across France launched a fresh day of protests on Thursday, despite government attempts to ease the crisis, which has rocked the country for days. Students have blocked entrances to hundreds of high schools across the country since late September, and protests have on occasion spiraled into violent clashes with riot police. Student union leaders urged fresh mobilization across France Thursday, with a rally planned in the capital, Paris, and national education unions calling a general strike in support. While many rallies have been peaceful, some demonstrators have started fires, destroyed bus shelters, or clashed with riot police, with unions, rights groups, and the children accusing police of using disproportionate force. In a televised address Wednesday evening, the Prime Minister Sebastien Lecornu attempted to calm tensions, promising a plan to respond to the crisis by the end of October. Although Lecornu denied that security forces have orders to confront the young people, many students were unconvinced. One high school in Rennes, around 60 students, had already gathered early Thursday. It has also led to hundreds of arrests, dozens of injuries, and a heated debate about the use of force by riot police against teenagers. On Wednesday, the government suspended the use of stun grenades in the policing of the protests.

Pakistan Tehreek-e-Insaf's PTI Long March convoy reached the Khyber district on Wednesday, October 7th, on the fourth day of its journey toward Islamabad to demand the release of jailed former Prime Minister Imran Khan, PTI sources said. The march, led by Khyber Pakhtunkhwa

Chief Minister Sohail Afridi began on Sunday, October 4th, from Laki Marwat and has repeatedly changed its route, with Afridi announcing the convoy would now proceed to Swabi, where he would unveil the next plan of action. Afridi told supporters in Khyber that he would not allow another military operation in the province, vowing to resist anti-people policies, according to a statement from his office. Interior Minister Mohsin Naqvi said the government would not permit marchers to enter Islamabad, stating, "We will finish it once for all," adding that the party could not be allowed to disrupt business in the capital at its will. Naqvi, who represented the government in collapsed talks, said negotiations fell apart due to PTI's refusal to cooperate on a counterterrorism policy for Khyber Pakhtunkhwa, a charge the party denies. The rift between Khan's party and Pakistan's leadership dates to his 2022 ouster by parliament, which he blamed on the military, a charge the army denies. It deepened after Khan's arrest in May. 2023 sparked riots in which his supporters attacked military installations, prompting a crackdown in which thousands of PTI supporters were detained. Thousands of police and paramilitary personnel have been stationed in and around Islamabad, with shipping containers placed to barricade the capital's government district, home to parliament, the prime minister's residence, and foreign embassies. Naqvi and other government ministers have suggested the provincial government could be removed through legal and constitutional provisions if it failed to follow a state-backed counterterrorism policy. People have died and 11 people have been rescued after three floors of a seven-story building partially collapsed in Istanbul's Maltepe district. The building collapsed early Thursday for an undetermined reason, prompting the deployment of AFAD, firefighters, police, medical teams, and the National Medical Rescue Team. Rescue teams evacuated residents from the unaffected upper floors and launched a search of the collapsed section. Five people, including two children, were initially pulled from the rubble, followed by the rescue of additional survivors. According to the Istanbul governor's office, the building was constructed in 1987 and consisted of a ground floor and six upper floors. The ground floor was used as a workplace, while the upper floors contained 12 apartments. 33 people were registered as living in the building, according to population registry records. Four apartments were affected by the collapse, with 14 people registered as residents. Istanbul governor said authorities were continuing to determine the number of people who may still be trapped under the rubble, noting that some registered residents were outside the city at the time of the collapse. Rescue operations are being carried out by 56 firefighting vehicles and 175 personnel, as well as five AFAD vehicles and 25 personnel. A firefighter who fainted during the operation was taken to a hospital. Authorities have evacuated buildings considered at risk around the collapsed structure as a precaution. The Istanbul Anatolian Chief Public Prosecutor's Office has launched a judicial investigation into the collapse, with a deputy chief prosecutor and a prosecutor assigned to the case.

0: A plague institute laboratory worker in Siberia died in unknown circumstances on October 2nd. It prompted Russian authorities to quarantine about 200 people and sparked public health fears on social media. Just how worrying is this? Here's what we know so far. The victim was Daria Shipilova, a 28-year-old lab employee at the Irkutsk Anti-Plague Research Institute of Siberia and the Far East. The lab handles the bacteria that causes plague called Yersinia pestis. His bacterial vaccinology expert, Malik Jibani.
1: There's a report that there may have been a laboratory accident. What we do know is that she took ill and developed a pneumonia-like illness and then unfortunately passed away a few days later.
0: Russia's health watchdog has rejected the claim of an accident. There are other theories on social media about her falling ill after traveling. So far, there's no known evidence to back any of these claims. Russia said Shipilova died from pneumonia of an origin that is yet to be established. Authorities said she was vaccinated and that extensive testing found no microorganisms in her body linked to her work. As a precaution, they said they had quarantined everyone who had come into contact with her and that no plague had been found in any of those people. Plague circulates mainly among small animals and fleas, but the Yersinia pestis bacterium can also infect humans. There are three different types. The most common is bubonic plague, which causes swollen lymph nodes or buboes. Septicemic plague occurs when the bacteria multiply in the blood and does not spread between people.
1: And then there is pneumonic plague, which is usually associated with the bug settling in the lungs and causing a pneumonia-like illness. So this can cause a severe illness, fever, a sepsis syndrome, pneumonia. I think it is important to emphasize, however, that plague can be transmitted from person to person, but isn't as highly contagious as other pathogens.
0: The disease's mortality rate is 30 to 100% if left untreated. The Black Death outbreak, for example, killed over 50 million people in Europe in the 1300s. But today, plague can be treated if identified quickly.
1: We have a range of different antibiotics that can be used to treat plague, and many of them are very effective.
0: Plague is pretty rare for humans nowadays, but it hasn't gone away entirely.
1: There are a few hundred cases of plague each year. Now, we think about 90-95% of them occur across the African continent. And then there are a few cases in parts of the western United States, places like Arizona, Nevada, maybe even parts of California, in this kind of dry desert area. And then also there are sporadic cases in parts of the Central Asian steppe.
0: Siberia is where the first known prehistoric human outbreak took place. It is rare for Russians to have plague.
2: My understanding was that statement was before, that it was a low probability, it was before the second case.
0: Some Western media outlets have reported a second case of someone dying in Siberia, citing unnamed Russian media saying this new death was from plague. Reuters was unable to find any such stories in Russian media or any evidence supporting a second case. Kremlin spokesman Dmitry Peskov on Wednesday hit out at the media reports saying they were false. He also said Russia has informed the World Health Organization about Shipilova's death in line with established procedure. The WHO has said it needed more information from Russia to gain a full picture of what had happened.

0: The mortgage rates today rose to 7.49%. That's the highest of your second term. What you do? Is there anything you can do about that?
1: Well, I have a Fed that I hope is. I think Kevin is great, but Kevin's one vote out of a board with numerous people that were put on by Obama and Biden. And a couple by me.
0: When did you take
1: so that you
0: class?
1: Have a board that would like to see the country do badly, in my opinion, because I think interest rates should come down. Michael and Brad would understand this, and Susan. We have a country that makes other countries very rich. If we didn't make them rich, we would have a country that would be the greatest AAA credit in history.
0: What is your message to markets? They seem not to be responding to the calls of the administration.
2: Well, first of all, it's a global phenomenon. And since President Trump came in, the U.S. has been the best performing bond market in the 10-year space. And we can see that for the U.S., unlike the other countries, it's a real rate issue. So it's because of growth. Growth here is strong. What we are seeing is headline inflation is high because of the energy shock. The core inflation actually dropped last month and is approaching the Fed's target. So once we get on the other side of this Iran conflict, the energy market's going to be well supplied, and we will move down towards the Fed's target, and mortgage rates and the 10-year will come back down.
3: Germany's exports declined in August as shipments to the United States fell sharply, narrowing the trade surplus of Europe's largest economy. Official figures showed exports dropped 0.8% from the previous month to 137.6 billion euros.

while imports increased 0.9% to 118.1 billion euros. The country's trade surplus narrowed to 19.5 billion euros from 21.6 billion euros in July, although the figure remained slightly above market expectations. Exports to the United States, Germany's largest export destination during the month, fell 6.3%, contributing to the overall decline in overseas shipments. However, German exports to the American market remained more than 22% higher than a year earlier. Trade with other major partners showed a mixed picture, with exports to the United Kingdom rising sharply and shipments to China also increasing. Meanwhile, imports from China surged 11%, reinforcing its position as Germany's largest supplier of imported goods. Exports to European Union countries declined slightly, while shipments to markets outside the bloc also weakened. Despite the monthly slowdown, Germany's overall exports increased 6.2% compared with August last year, while imports rose 5.5%. Over the first 8 months of 2026, German exports reached approximately 1.09 trillion euros, representing an increase of 4.4% from the same period last year. The figures highlight a mixed outlook for Germany's export-driven economy, with weaker monthly demand from major trading partners contrasting with continued growth in annual exports. The International Monetary Fund has reached a staff-level agreement with Pakistan that could unlock around $1.2 billion in additional financing as the country navigates economic challenges linked to the Middle East conflict. The agreement follows reviews of Pakistan's existing lending programs and remains subject to approval by the IMF's executive board. Once approved, Islamabad will receive approximately $1 billion under the extended fund facility and another $210 million through a program supporting climate-related reforms. The latest financing will bring total disbursements under the two programs to around $5.7 billion, helping Pakistan strengthen its foreign exchange reserves and meet debt obligations. The IMF praised Pakistan's economic management, saying that government policies had helped preserve macroeconomic stability despite disruptions caused by the Middle East conflict. The fund warned that geopolitical tensions, volatile energy prices, tighter global financial conditions, and trade disruptions continue to pose significant risks. Pakistan remains particularly vulnerable to instability in the Gulf because of its dependence on regional energy imports, remittances, and financial support. The latest agreement provides a potential boost to Pakistan's economic recovery, while continued reforms and external financing remain important to maintaining financial stability. South Korean technology giant Samsung Electronics is forecasting record quarterly earnings as surging demand for artificial intelligence infrastructure drives strong growth in its memory chip business. The company expects operating profit to reach approximately $80.2 billion in the third quarter, representing a sharp increase of more than 780% compared with the same period last year. Revenue is also projected to more than double, reaching around $145.6 billion as demand for advanced memory chips continues to accelerate. The forecast will mark another record quarter for Samsung, surpassing the company's previous highs in both revenue and operating profit. Compared with the second quarter, operating profit is expected to rise 20%, while revenue is projected to increase nearly 14%. The strong performance reflects growing investment in artificial intelligence infrastructure, with technology companies expanding data centers and increasing demand for high-performance computing components.
Samsung's memory business has benefited from rising chip prices and stronger demand for server memory, enterprise storage, and high bandwidth memory used in advanced AI systems.

The company has also warned that supply constraints could persist despite efforts to expand production as demand continues to outpace available capacity in key segments. Samsung expects the wider adoption of AI applications and continued investment in data infrastructure to support further growth in the memory market. The latest earnings guidance does not include detailed results for individual business divisions, with the company scheduled to release its full third quarter financial results on October 29th. The forecast highlights the growing importance of artificial intelligence investment to the global semiconductor industry, with advanced memory chips becoming an increasingly critical component of expanding computing infrastructure.

0: Obviously, it looks really bad for Manchester City. Really does. And back to the game. You know, when they talk about these Premier League conspiracy theories, you just think to yourself, well, this is actually the last thing in the world that the Premier League would want. So I'd love to see Man City now just own it and just say, okay, we got it wrong. But for the good of the game, you know, we'll accept it. We'll accept whatever punishment comes our way, and we'll carry on. I think that would be a blessing and save their face a little bit. At the moment, though, that doesn't look very likely. But it is damaging. It's damaging for clearly Manchester City. And I feel for their fans and I feel for their players, particularly, you know, I've worked with one that won a league title. So it would be very worrying for them. And ultimately, it's always the fans that suffer from these things, which is sad.
1: Lionel Messi described playing for Argentina as the most wonderful thing that can happen to you after ending his international career with a goal in a 3-0 win over Benin in Buenos Aires. The 39-year-old ends his international career with 208 senior caps, the most of any player in the team's history, with his 126 goals for Argentina, also a record. Messi won the 2022 World Cup and two Copa Americas during his 21-year spell on the international stage. On an emotional night, Messi also created the first two goals, assisting first another departing Argentina player in 38-year-old center back Nicolas Otamendi and then Nico Paz.
2: To continue without him is going to be tough, without a doubt. He said it just now, that what we've experienced these last years is not something normal, and that the hard moments can come and we are capable of facing them. We have young new people who are going to give us, but the feeling of having him by your side is incomparable. It's very difficult. To compare it with something is very difficult to make people understand. You have to live it to see what it is, to have Messi by your side, and that is incomparable. No matter how much we can rebuild the team, we can make a great team, we can develop new young players who are coming through. But that, as they say now, that word, aura, I haven't seen it in anyone in my life. I've played with great players, and I said it the other day. But what he generates, I haven't seen in anyone, and that won't be there anymore. We will look for new tools. We will look for new things, surely. But that feeling won't be there.
3: Seguramente, pero esa sensación.
1: Cristiano Ronaldo has accused Portugal head coach of twice breaking his word, saying a failed agreement to publicly explain his omission against Norway drove him out of the camp, but insisting he remained available after any punishment. In a lengthy statement, the 41-year-old gave his account of the dispute that prompted his departure from Copenhagen before Portugal's Nations League match versus Denmark last week. Ronaldo said head coach had agreed a plan under which the forward would miss the Norway and Denmark matches to manage his fitness. However, on the day of the Norway game, the coach told him he would play for 30 minutes. Portugal's captain and all-time leading scorer set a subsequent meeting with head coach, attended by his club side Al Nassr sporting director Simão Coutinho.

0: produced an agreement for the coach to clarify events at his next press conference. According to Ronaldo, an 8-point document was prepared saying he had never demanded playing time, had respected head coach's decisions, and that the coach asking him to warm up without bringing him on had been a mistake. Ronaldo said the agreed notes did not require head coach to apologize to him, but said the coach's public remarks bore no resemblance to their private discussion. The statement provided Ronaldo's account, but on October 4th, after Portugal's win over Norway, head coach denied he had made any agreement with the player, but left the door open for his return. The Portuguese Football Federation did not immediately respond to a request for comment about Ronaldo's statement. Ronaldo apologized for failing to greet supporters after the Norway match and for leaving his teammates, accepting that his captaincy made his conduct more serious. Despite the rupture, Ronaldo said he was not limiting his international ambitions to a farewell appearance.
1: To the point, Lacombe makes a short little...
0: The Edmonton Oilers used a 5-goal second period to beat the Anaheim Ducks 5-2 on Wednesday night. Evan Bouchard had 2 goals and an assist to become the second defenseman in NHL history with at least 6 goals through the first 4 games of a season. Bouchard has a league-leading 6 goals through 4 games. Harry Cameron had 8 goals in 4 games for the Toronto Arenas during the NHL's inaugural season in 1917-18. Leon Draisaitl had 4 assists. Connor McDavid had 1 goal and 2 assists. Kasperi Kapanen and Vasily Podkolzin also scored, and the Oilers overcame a sluggish start to win their 3rd straight game. Devon Levi made 28 saves. Beckett Seneca had 2 power play goals, and Leo Carlson had 2 assists, but the Ducks lost for the first time in 3 games. Lucas Dostal made 12 saves, stopping just 6 of 11 shots in the decisive middle period before being replaced to start the 3rd. Ville Husso made 2 saves in relief.
2: And McDavid scores!
3: Oh boy.
4: You know, love Lane. I'll miss him dearly, and I wish him the best, you know, and obviously that's not the end of my and Lane's relationship. I feel like that's a relationship that will last through our lives, but just want him to be his best, and like I said, love him and everything that he stood for and everything that he is, and I feel good about where we are in that room. You know, I think I'm really excited for Markel's opportunity. Thought he, under the circumstances of last week, he handled that really well. And excited about the growth that he's going to be able to have this year. And I'm excited for him. You know, again, it's been a great run here with him. And it was, you know, just every day here that he was here was awesome. Obviously a phenomenal player. Love the guy. And yeah, it was just, you know, business as usual.

One of the main reasons for our participation in the extraordinary meeting was to discuss the attacks that Saudi Arabia has faced. At the same time, there were several important decisions to be made regarding institutionalization. Our working level delegations had been carrying out preparations on these matters. The main issues related to institutionalization included the structure of the military headquarters, the status of the secretariat, and the appointment of a new secretary. We held our votes on these matters and made our decisions. These decisions are now being implemented rapidly. On the other hand, technical assessments are also underway regarding what kind of contribution Turkey, together with Pakistan, can make to defense against attacks launched from Yemen. As I mentioned, these assessments are continuing among our military officials. Work is ongoing to determine what kind of defensive assistance can be provided, particularly in the areas of air defense, electronic warfare, and other technical fields. Our military committees are actively working on these issues. But let me emphasize that this is a defense agreement. When a country that is party to this agreement comes under attack, you stand by that country and support its defense. This is not an offensive agreement. In other words, Turkey will not send troops into another country's territory to carry out an attack.

Fighting between the Houthis and Saudi-backed forces has intensified across Yemen, with missile and drone attacks on Saudi airports triggering a major wave of retaliatory airstrikes. Saudi aviation authorities confirmed casualties following attacks on King Khalid International Airport in Riyadh and Abha International Airport in the country's southwest. The Saudi-led coalition vowed that the attacks will not go unpunished and launched a large-scale military operation targeting Houthi positions across northern Yemen. Coalition officials said that more than 80 military targets were destroyed in the provinces of Sada, Hodeidah, Al-Jawf, and Marib, including missile storage facilities, command centers, and weapons depots. The Houthis, meanwhile, reported extensive Saudi air and missile strikes on the capital Sana'a and several other provinces, claiming that civilian areas were also targeted. The escalation followed Houthi missile and drone attacks on Aden International Airport, where an incoming passenger flight was diverted after a missile landed near the runway. Fighting has also intensified around the strategic Bab el-Mandeb Strait, where Saudi-backed Yemeni government forces are attempting to regain territory captured by the Houthis. The Houthis say that they have repelled government advances in several areas, while coalition-backed forces continue operations along Yemen's western coast and near the city of Mocha. The expanding conflict has prompted discussions over additional regional military support, with Turkey providing mainly defensive and technical assistance to Saudi Arabia. Syria is also considering possible assistance to Riyadh, although Damascus has emphasized that its immediate priorities remain domestic recovery and stability. The latest escalation threatens to prolong Yemen's devastating conflict while raising fresh concerns over regional security and the safety of vital international shipping routes.

Yemeni city of Taiz faces mounting pressure as fighting intensifies in its outskirts in recent days. Movement in and out of the city has become increasingly difficult, raising residents' concerns about the impact on the availability of food, fuel, and basic necessities. In recent days, the Houthis have seized control of areas along the main road connecting Taiz and Aden, halting traffic on a vital supply route upon which the city relies for the delivery of a

0: essential goods and materials. These developments are particularly critical given that Taiz depends on a limited number of roads for the entry of food, fuel, and other supplies. Residents fear that continued road closures and a deteriorating security situation could lead to shortages or a return to the conditions of isolation the city endured during years of war. In downtown markets, commercial activity appears limited in some areas. While a number of food shops have closed, citizens gather outside others to purchase flour, rice, cooking oil, and other staples. Residents face rising prices and increasing difficulty in securing daily necessities amidst fears that continued fighting and road closures will further exacerbate living conditions.
1: ما نقدر نوفر لقمة العيش كل يوم والوضع استاد أسوأ من الأول كل يوم الوضع أثر علينا لا وين رايحين فينا يا ناس لا وين رايحين فينا احنا مواطنين محافظة تعز.
0: Concerns extend beyond food supplies. Fuel and gas shortages are placing additional strain on residents, with vehicles queuing at a gas station that has ceased operations. On the city streets, citizens continue to move about on foot, with only occasional vehicles passing due to the gasoline shortage, while markets strive to supply essentials despite the challenging security and economic climate. Local authorities are attempting to allay market anxieties and discourage panic buying, driven by fears of supply shortages, all while working to organize the distribution of existing stocks.
2: حصل خلال اليومين الماضيتين أحدث نوع من الإرباك خلق حالة من الهلع عند المواطنين وأنا هنا أناشد المواطنين في المقام الأول وفي الدرجة الأولى إنه بدلا من الهلع والشراء بكميات كبيرة شراء احتياجاتهم فقط لكي يعينونا على عملية تنظيم توزيع المخزون السلعي بشكل منظم وسلس وحتى لا يخلقوا لنا فجوة استهلاكية كبيرة جدا.
0: Although daily life persists, the impact of the crisis is evident in the movement of residents and students on the streets, as people continue to purchase essentials amidst uncertainty regarding future supplies. These developments unfold in a city that has endured years of road closures and isolation from its surroundings, making residents particularly sensitive to any new disruption in supply lines. With the fighting ongoing and key roads blocked, residents fear that current movement restrictions could lead to even more severe food and fuel shortages if they persist. The primary concerns for the residents of Taiz remain the continued closure of roads and the deteriorating security situation, as well as whether current restrictions will further impede the entry of essential goods into the city at a time when residents rely heavily on these routes.

Following an Israeli airstrike on a tent housing displaced Palestinians in the Mawasi area of Khan Yunis in the southern Gaza Strip, a large number of wounded people, including women and children, were brought to Nasser Hospital in Khan Yunis. The wounded were placed under treatment at the hospital. The strike is the latest in a long pattern of Israeli attacks on the Al-Mawasi area, which Israel has at various points designated a humanitarian or safe zone for displaced Palestinians, but has struck repeatedly throughout the war and the ceasefire period that followed. Nasser Hospital, the main medical facility in Khan Yunis, has consistently served as the primary destination for casualties from strikes on Al-Mawasi's sprawling tent camps, which shelter hundreds of thousands of displaced people. Previous strikes on the same area have killed and wounded civilians in large numbers, including a strike in July 2024 that killed around 90 people and wounded 300 others, and more recent smaller-scale strikes this year that have continued to kill and wound people sheltering in tents, according to Palestinian medical sources and the Palestine Red Crescent Society.

0: West Bank, trapping them inside and prompting a response from the Israeli military. Video footage showed invaders encircling the home in Wadi al-Rakim, a rural community near Susia in the southern West Bank. Flames could also be seen in the distance. According to residents and security camera footage, the invaders threw stones and damaged property. Later footage showed Israeli soldiers and military vehicles stationed near the home. Nasser Nawaja, head of the Susia Village Council, said the family had no access to food or water.
1: The family lived through a very frightening situation for 24 hours, with stones being thrown at the house from all directions. The invaders managed to reach one of the windows and spray gas inside the house. The family is living in a terrifying situation, not knowing what they will do without water or anything else.
0: Invaders besieging homes in the West Bank are seen by residents and activists as a tactic to force Palestinians off their property. While Israeli soldiers can respond to such incidents and at times force invaders to withdraw, arrests are rarely made, and in many cases, the attackers return hours later. Nawaja said settlers damaged windows, electrical wires, and security cameras outside the house.
1: This is systematically organized by the invaders, and even the army acts as if it does not see what is happening. Throughout the night, there was an army patrol in the area while invaders were at the door of the house, preventing the Palestinians from leaving. They destroyed everything outside the house, including the windows, electrical wires, and cameras.
0: Some 2.8 million Palestinians live under Israeli military rule in the West Bank, with the Palestinian Authority exercising limited autonomy in population centers. Roughly 560,000 Israeli invaders live in a growing number of communities and farming outposts across the territory. Emboldened by Netanyahu's right-wing government, extremist invaders have routinely attacked villages and set homes, cars and mosques ablaze in the occupied West Bank this year.

0: 3 years into the war in Gaza, most of the enclave's roughly 2 million Palestinians remain displaced, surrounded by widespread destruction and struggling to rebuild lives shattered by years of violence.
1: 3 سنين مرت علينا كأصعب المراحل في الدنيا كلهياتها فولا دولة في العالم مرت عليها زي المراحل هذه حرب إبادة جوع فش علم فش جامعات فش يعني وضع صعب جدا.
0: Many families continue to live in tents or damaged buildings, facing severe shortages and little sense of security despite a fragile ceasefire that has halted the heaviest fighting. Israeli strikes continue almost daily, while Gaza's health ministry says that more than 74,000 Palestinians have been killed since the war began, with countless families losing relatives, homes, and livelihoods.
2: من بعد 7 أكتوبر يعني الواحد عاش حياة ما كانش يتوقعها بالمرة عشنا نزحنا ما طلعناش ما نزحناش من غزة هنا ضلينا في الشمال اللي شفناه في حياة حياتنا ما شفناهش بعد 7 أكتوبر يعني الواحد شاف الحياة الموت الدمار القصف ننزح من الثلاثيني على الصحابة على الشيخ رضوان على الزيتون ما يعني كانت حياة صعبة كتير كتير.
0: For Palestinians who survived, repeated displacement has become a defining feature of the war, with families forced to move from one area to another as bombardment and fighting reach their neighborhoods. Some describe waking to the sound of explosions even after 3 years, saying that the continuing strikes have left them unable to feel safe anywhere in Gaza. Entire neighborhoods have been devastated, destroying not only homes, but also schools, universities, businesses, and other parts of everyday life that once sustained communities.
3: فقدت زوجي وفقدت ابني وبيتي راح كله يعني اتدمر على الآخر بيتي يعني مايل يعني احنا قاعدين فيه نتمنى انه يقع فوقينا يعني نرتاح من هالدنيا.
0: 3 years of war have left Palestinians confronting not only death and destruction, but the lasting consequences of displacement, lost livelihoods, and the destruction of much of the infrastructure needed for ordinary life.
4: 3 سنين مروا واحنا بعذاب الحمد لله ربنا اللي بيعلم فيه ولحتى

normal life they have lost. More than 20,000 Palestinian students and education workers have been killed in Israeli attacks on Gaza and the occupied West Bank since October 2023. The figures highlight the devastating impact of 3 years of war on Palestinian children, teachers, and the education system. In Gaza alone, more than 19,000 school students and nearly 1,400 university students have been killed, alongside hundreds of teachers and university staff. Beyond the loss of life, Israeli attacks have devastated Gaza's educational infrastructure, leaving thousands of children without functioning schools or safe places to learn. More than 179 government schools have been completely destroyed, while another 105 schools operated by the United Nations Agency for Palestinian Refugees have sustained damage. Many surviving students have endured repeated displacement, the loss of classmates and teachers, and the destruction of classrooms that once provided stability in their daily lives. The widespread destruction has also severely disrupted university education, leaving young Palestinians facing an uncertain academic future. For Palestinian children and young people, the devastation extends far beyond the loss of school buildings, threatening their access to education and their hopes of rebuilding their lives.

0: Pro-Palestinian demonstrations have been held in cities across Europe and the United States to mark 3 years since the start of the war in Gaza. In New York, more than 100 protesters gathered outside City Hall, wearing keffiyehs, waving Palestinian flags and chanting Free, Free Palestine, and Disclose, Divest. Demonstrators called on institutions to reveal their investments and divest from Israel. In Bogota, protesters unfurled a giant Palestinian flag and marched from outside the Israeli embassy toward the Palestinian diplomatic mission. Demonstrators called for an end to what they described as genocide against Palestinians amid renewed diplomatic ties between Colombia and Israel. Several hundred people also took to the streets in Berlin in support of Palestinian rights. Demonstrators, including Swedish environmental activist Greta Thunberg, called for an end to the war, accountability for alleged Israeli war crimes, and an end to German arms deliveries to Israel. In London, pro-Palestinian protesters and counter-protesters clashed during a demonstration in Russell Square. Police intervened and detained several people from both groups.
1: First and foremost, I don't think they have changed their position fundamentally, because despite the weasel words that Burnham and Miliband have come out with, the fact of the matter is they're still supplying arms to Israel, they're still supplying intelligence by the RAF flying from the RAF in Cyprus, and the genocide continues.
2: Everyone knows there's a genocide going on.
3: I mean, look what happened in the United Nations. Netanyahu was allowed to speak to the whole assembly. There's an incredible bias in our world leaders and in our world media.
0: Meanwhile, pro-Palestinian protesters staged sit-ins at train stations in the Netherlands, including in Utrecht, Amsterdam, and Rotterdam. Demonstrators called for an end to Israeli military operations in Gaza and criticized the Dutch government over its support for Israel. The sign outside the British consulate in East Jerusalem was taken down on Thursday, even as the United Kingdom said it had reached an agreement with the Israeli government and that a small team of diplomats would continue to operate in the city. In a statement shared on X, Foreign Secretary Ed Miliband said London does not recognize Israel's legal authority to close the nearly 200-year-old consulate. Miliband said the mission would remain operational and continue providing services and working with Palestinians, reaffirming Britain's position that East Jerusalem is occupied.

territory. Miliband reaffirmed Britain's commitment to measures introduced on September 8th, saying they were taken in support of a two-state solution aimed at securing peace for Israelis and Palestinians. The development comes on the back of a diplomatic standoff where the Israeli government said it would close the British consulate in response to the UK banning trade with Israeli occupiers in the occupied West Bank. The United Kingdom, however, rejected the ability of Israel to close its consulate. Around 20 British diplomats are leaving Israel as a result of the dispute. The UK said based on the current agreement, it would not take reciprocal action, such as expelling Israeli diplomats from London.

0: Turkish President Recep Tayyip Erdogan and Russian President Vladimir Putin have discussed bilateral relations and regional developments in a phone call, with Black Sea security and the Russia-Ukraine war high on the agenda. Erdogan stressed the importance of efforts to ensure safe navigation in the Black Sea. The Turkish president said that Ankara remains ready to contribute to efforts aimed at establishing direct contacts between Moscow and Kiev. Turkey has maintained dialogue with both Russia and Ukraine throughout the war, while repeatedly offering to facilitate negotiations toward a lasting peace. Black Sea security has become an increasingly important part of Ankara's diplomatic efforts, particularly amid concerns over attacks on commercial vessels and disruption to regional shipping. Erdogan has repeatedly called on both sides to act responsibly and has stressed that commercial shipping routes in the Black Sea must be protected. Turkey has also stepped up diplomatic efforts aimed at restoring arrangements that could help safeguard navigation and support the movement of food supplies through the region. The call also covered bilateral relations as well as broader regional and global developments. The talks underline Ankara's continued efforts to keep diplomatic channels open with both Moscow and Kiev, while pushing for direct negotiations and greater security in the Black Sea.
1: Grandpa cannot leave because the area is mined.
2: Littered with burnt-out cars and landmines, they call it the Road of Death, and it has trapped residents of the Russian-occupied town of Oleshki in southern Ukraine, who must risk their lives to travel for hours just to get food and water. 72-year-old Ukrainian refugee Larissa now lives in London. She describes how her husband remains trapped in Oleshki.
1: My heart bleeds when he calls and our grandchild comes to the phone and says, "Grandpa, I'm waiting for you so much. Let's go to our playground together and play there." Our grandchild understands there's a war and that he can't come. We explain to him that Grandpa cannot leave because the area is mined.
2: The United Nations says around 1,700 residents remain in the town, where there is no stable power, water, or heating. Larissa says she has urged her husband not to risk traveling to nearby Radensk in search of food.
1: As for going to Radensk, no, I forbade him. You know, it's a matter of luck, like Russian roulette. I said no. Some people go there and come back. My neighbor went, rode her bicycle there, even attached some kind of car to it. But she said, "I'm never going again." I asked him, my husband, grandpa, and he said, "Natasha came back. She said she came back and she's not going again."
2: Refugees and supporters have gathered at rallies in London and Kyiv, calling attention to the humanitarian situation and urging international action. Many say relatives still inside Oleshki are struggling to find food.
3: There's nothing to eat there.
4: A friend of mine, whose surname I'm not going to say, is still there. He said it's very dangerous there right now. We sometimes talk over the phone, but he always shows me this, not to say anything.
3: He says they cook grass, that there's nothing to eat.
2: The Ukrainian military says it has dropped food to residents using drones, though some locals have expressed skepticism, saying they had seen nothing. Ukraine's foreign minister says Russia is the aggressor state,

and bears responsibility for the humanitarian crisis in the occupied town. Moscow has acknowledged serious shortages of food and medical supplies, but blames Ukraine for obstructing deliveries. As winter approaches, homegrown food supplies are dwindling and fears of starvation are growing. Residents who remain in Oleshki may soon face a stark choice: stay and risk hunger, or leave and walk the road of death.

0: Former German intelligence chief August Hanning has been arrested on suspicion of attempted treason and espionage in one of the country's most serious intelligence scandals since the Cold War. Federal prosecutors say that Hanning obtained classified documents through a former senior intelligence official and used the information to prepare an analysis for a foreign spy agency. Hanning, who headed Germany's Foreign Intelligence Agency until 2005, is suspected of arranging payments for confidential information several years after leaving office. Prosecutors say that a former office manager who was also arrested supplied approximately 2,000 documents over several years, including highly sensitive intelligence material. The documents reportedly included information concerning Iran's nuclear program, Russian military activities, and classified intelligence shared by Germany's international partners. Investigators believe Hanning used some of the material to prepare an intelligence assessment for a foreign operative while also passing political information to a representative of the same intelligence service. The arrest of the former German intelligence chief is unprecedented in Germany, raising serious concerns about internal security and the protection of classified information. The scandal has revived memories of major espionage cases from Germany's Cold War history, including the infiltration of West German institutions by East German intelligence operatives.
1: High school students across France launched a fresh day of protests on Thursday, despite government attempts to ease the crisis, which has rocked the country for days. Students have blocked entrances to hundreds of high schools across the country since late September, and protests have on occasion spiraled into violent clashes with riot police. Student union leaders urged fresh mobilization across France Thursday, with a rally planned in the capital, Paris, and national education unions calling a general strike in support. While many rallies have been peaceful, some demonstrators have started fires, destroyed bus shelters, or clashed with riot police, with unions, rights groups, and the children accusing police of using disproportionate force. In a televised address Wednesday evening, the Prime Minister Sébastien Lecornu attempted to calm tensions, promising a plan to respond to the crisis by the end of October. Although Lecornu denied that security forces have orders to confront the young people, many students were unconvinced. One high school in Rennes, around 60 students, had already gathered early Thursday. It has also led to hundreds of arrests, dozens of injuries, and a heated debate about the use of force by riot police against teenagers. On Wednesday, the government suspended the use of stun grenades in the policing of the protests.

Pakistan Tehreek-e-Insaf's PTI Long March convoy reached the Khyber district on Wednesday, October 7th, on the fourth day of its journey toward Islamabad to demand the release of jailed former Prime Minister Imran Khan, PTI sources said. The march, led by Khyber Pakhtunkhwa Chief Minister Sohail Afridi, began on Sunday, October 4th, from Laki Marwat and has repeatedly changed its route, with Afridi announcing the convoy would now proceed to Swabi, where he would unveil the next plan of action. Afridi told supporters in Khyber that he would not allow another military operation in the province, vowing to resist anti-people policies, according to a statement from his office. Interior Minister Mohsin Naqvi said the government would not permit marchers to enter Islamabad, stating, "We will finish it once for all," adding that the party could not be allowed to disrupt business in the capital at its will. Naqvi, who represented the government in collapsed talks, said negotiations fell apart due to PTI's refusal to cooperate on a counterterrorism policy for Khyber Pakhtunkhwa, a charge the party denies. The rift between Khan's party and Pakistan's leadership dates to his 2022 ouster by parliament, which he blamed on the military, a charge the army denies. It deepened after Khan's arrest in May. 2023 sparked riots in which his supporters attacked military installations, prompting a crackdown in which thousands of PTI supporters were detained. Thousands of police and paramilitary personnel have been stationed in and around Islamabad, with shipping containers placed to barricade the capital's government district, home to parliament, the prime minister's residence, and foreign embassies. Naqvi and other government ministers have suggested the provincial government could be removed through legal and constitutional provisions if it failed to follow a state-backed counterterrorism policy. People have died and 11 people have been rescued after three floors of a seven-story building partially collapsed in Istanbul's Maltepe district. The building collapsed early Thursday for an undetermined reason, prompting the deployment of AFAD, firefighters, police, medical teams, and the National Medical Rescue Team. Rescue teams evacuated residents from the unaffected upper floors and launched a search of the collapsed section. Five people, including two children, were initially pulled from the rubble, followed by the rescue of additional survivors. According to the Istanbul governor's office, the building was constructed in 1987 and consisted of a ground floor and six upper floors. The ground floor was used as a workplace, while the upper floors contained 12 apartments. 33 people were registered as living in the building, according to population registry records. Four apartments were affected by the collapse, with 14 people registered as residents. Istanbul governor said authorities were continuing to determine the number of people who may still be trapped under the rubble, noting that some registered residents were outside the city at the time of the collapse. Rescue operations are being carried out by 56 firefighting vehicles and 175 personnel, as well as five AFAD vehicles and 25 personnel. A firefighter who fainted during the operation was taken to a hospital. Authorities have evacuated buildings considered at risk around the collapsed structure as a precaution. The Istanbul Anatolian Chief Public Prosecutor's Office has launched a judicial investigation into the collapse, with a deputy chief prosecutor and a prosecutor assigned to the case.

0: A plague institute laboratory worker in Siberia died in unknown circumstances on October 2nd. It prompted Russian authorities to quarantine about 200 people and sparked public health fears on social media. Just how worrying is this? Here's what we know so far. The victim was Daria Shipilova, a 28-year-old lab employee at the Irkutsk Anti-Plague Research Institute of Siberia and the Far East. The lab handles the bacteria that causes plague called Yersinia pestis. His bacterial vaccinology expert, Malik Jibani.
1: There's a report that there may have been a laboratory accident. What we do know is that she took ill and developed a pneumonia-like illness and then unfortunately passed away a few days later.
0: Russia's health watchdog has rejected the claim of an accident. There are other theories on social media about her falling ill after traveling. So far, there's no known evidence to back any of these claims. Russia said Shipilova died from pneumonia of an origin that is yet to be established. Authorities said she was vaccinated and that extensive testing found no microorganisms in her body linked to her work. As a precaution, they said, they had quarantined everyone who had come into contact with her and that no plague had been found in any of those people. Plague circulates mainly among small animals and fleas, but the Yersinia pestis bacterium can also infect humans. There are three different types. The most common is bubonic plague, which causes swollen lymph nodes or buboes. Septicemic plague occurs when the bacteria

0: Bacteria multiply in the blood and does not spread between people.
1: And then there is pneumonic plague, which is usually associated with the bug settling in the lungs and causing a pneumonia-like illness. So this can cause a severe illness, fever, a sepsis syndrome, pneumonia. I think it is important to emphasize, however, that plague can be transmitted from person to person, but isn't as highly contagious as other pathogens.
0: The disease's mortality rate is 30 to 100% if left untreated. The Black Death outbreak, for example, killed over 50 million people in Europe in the 1300s. But today, plague can be treated if identified quickly.
1: We have a range of different antibiotics that can be used to treat plague, and many of them are very effective.
0: Plague is pretty rare for humans nowadays, but it hasn't gone away entirely.
1: There are a few hundred cases of plague each year. Now, we think about 90-95% of them occur across the African continent. And then there are a few cases in parts of the western United States, places like Arizona, Nevada, maybe even parts of California, in this kind of dry desert area. And then also there are sporadic cases in parts of the Central Asian steppe.
0: Siberia is where the first known prehistoric human outbreak took place. It is rare for Russians to have plague.
2: My understanding was that statement was before, that it was a low probability, it was before the second case.
0: Some Western media outlets have reported a second case of someone dying in Siberia, citing unnamed Russian media saying this new death was from plague. Reuters was unable to find any such stories in Russian media or any evidence supporting a second case. Kremlin spokesman Dmitry Peskov on Wednesday hit out at the media reports saying they were false. He also said Russia has informed the World Health Organization about Shipilova's death in line with established procedure. The WHO has said it needed more information from Russia to gain a full picture of what had happened.

0: The mortgage rates today rose to 7.49%. That's the highest of your second term. What you do, is there anything you can do about that?
1: Well, I have a Fed that I hope is, I think Kevin is great, but Kevin is one vote out of a board with numerous people that were put on by Obama and Biden, and a couple by me.
0: What did you see?
1: So
0: the,
1: you have a board that would like to see the country do badly, in my opinion, because I think interest rates should come down. Michael and Brad would understand this, and Susan. We have a country that makes other countries very rich. If we didn't make them rich, we would have a country that would be the greatest AAA credit in history.
0: What is your message to markets? They seem not to be responding to the calls of the administration.
2: Well, first of all, it's a global phenomenon. And since President Trump came in, the U.S. has been the best performing bond market in the 10-year space. And we can see that for the U.S., unlike the other countries, it's a real rate issue. So it's because of growth. Growth here is strong. What we are seeing is headline inflation is high because of the energy shock. The core inflation actually dropped last month and is approaching the Fed's target. So once we get on the other side of this Iran conflict, the energy market's going to be well supplied, and we will move down towards the Fed's target, and mortgage rates and the 10-year will come back down.
3: Germany's exports declined in August as shipments to the United States fell sharply, narrowing the trade surplus of Europe's largest economy. Official figures showed exports dropped 0.8% from the previous month to 137.6 billion euros, while imports increased 0.9% to 118.1 billion euros. The country's trade surplus narrowed to 19.5 billion euros from 21.6 billion euros in July, although the figure remained slightly above market expectations. Exports to the United States, Germany's largest export destination during the month, fell 6.3%, contributing to the overall decline in overseas shipments.

However, German exports to the American market remained more than 22% higher than a year earlier. Trade with other major partners showed a mixed picture, with exports to the United Kingdom rising sharply and shipments to China also increasing. Meanwhile, imports from China surged 11%, reinforcing its position as Germany's largest supplier of imported goods. Exports to European Union countries declined slightly, while shipments to markets outside the bloc also weakened. Despite the monthly slowdown, Germany's overall exports increased 6.2% compared with August last year, while imports rose 5.5%. Over the first 8 months of 2026, German exports reached approximately 1.09 trillion euros, representing an increase of 4.4% from the same period last year. The figures highlight a mixed outlook for Germany's export-driven economy, with weaker monthly demand from major trading partners contrasting with continued growth in annual exports. The International Monetary Fund has reached a staff-level agreement with Pakistan that could unlock around $1.2 billion in additional financing as the country navigates economic challenges linked to the Middle East conflict. The agreement follows reviews of Pakistan's existing lending programs and remains subject to approval by the IMF's executive board. Once approved, Islamabad will receive approximately $1 billion under the extended fund facility and another $210 million through a program supporting climate-related reforms. The latest financing will bring total disbursements under the two programs to around $5.7 billion, helping Pakistan strengthen its foreign exchange reserves and meet debt obligations. The IMF praised Pakistan's economic management, saying that government policies had helped preserve macroeconomic stability despite disruptions caused by the Middle East conflict. The fund warned that geopolitical tensions, volatile energy prices, tighter global financial conditions, and trade disruptions continue to pose significant risks. Pakistan remains particularly vulnerable to instability in the Gulf because of its dependence on regional energy imports, remittances, and financial support. The latest agreement provides a potential boost to Pakistan's economic recovery, while continued reforms and external financing remain important to maintaining financial stability. South Korean technology giant Samsung Electronics is forecasting record quarterly earnings as surging demand for artificial intelligence infrastructure drives strong growth in its memory chip business. The company expects operating profit to reach approximately $80.2 billion in the third quarter, representing a sharp increase of more than 780% compared with the same period last year. Revenue is also projected to more than double, reaching around $145.6 billion as demand for advanced memory chips continues to accelerate. The forecast will mark another record quarter for Samsung, surpassing the company's previous highs in both revenue and operating profit. Compared with the second quarter, operating profit is expected to rise 20%, while revenue is projected to increase nearly 14%. The strong performance reflects growing investment in artificial intelligence infrastructure, with technology companies expanding data centers and increasing demand for high-performance computing components. Samsung's memory business has benefited from rising chip prices and stronger demand for server memory, enterprise storage, and high-bandwidth memory used in advanced AI systems. The company has also warned that supply constraints could persist despite efforts to expand production as demand continues to outpace available capacity in key segments. Samsung expects the wider adoption of AI applications and continued investment in data infrastructure to support further growth in the memory market. The latest earnings guidance does not include detailed results for individual business divisions, with the company scheduled to release its full third quarter financial

results on October 29th. The forecast highlights the growing importance of artificial intelligence investment to the global semiconductor industry, with advanced memory chips becoming an increasingly critical component of expanding computing infrastructure.

0: Obviously, it looks really bad for Manchester City. Really does. And bad for the game. You know, when they talk about these Premier League conspiracy theories, you just think to yourself, well, this is actually the last thing in the world that the Premier League would want. So I'd love to see Man City now just own it and just say, OK, we got it wrong. But for the good of the game, you know, we'll accept it. We'll accept whatever punishment comes our way and we'll carry on. I think that would be a blessing and save their face a little bit. At the moment, though, that doesn't look very likely. But it is damaging. It's damaging for clearly Manchester City. And I feel for their fans and I feel for their players, particularly, I've worked with one that won a league title. So it would be very worrying for them. And ultimately, it's always the fans that suffer from these things, which is sad.
1: Lionel Messi described playing for Argentina as the most wonderful thing that can happen to you after ending his international career with a goal in a 3-0 win over Benin in Buenos Aires. The 39-year-old ends his international career with 208 senior caps, the most of any player in the team's history, with his 126 goals for Argentina, also a record. Messi won the 2022 World Cup and two Copa Americas during his 21-year spell on the international stage. On an emotional night, Messi also created the first two goals, assisting first another departing Argentina player in 38-year-old center back Nicolas Otamendi and then Nico Paz.
2: To continue without him is going to be tough, without a doubt. He said it just now, that what we've experienced these last years is not something normal, and that the hard moments can come, and we are capable of facing them. We have young, new people who are going to give us, but the feeling of having him by your side is incomparable. It's very difficult. To compare it with something is very difficult to make people understand. You have to live it to see what it is, to have Messi by your side, and that is incomparable. No matter how much we can rebuild the team, we can make a great team, we can develop new young players who are coming through, but that, as they say now, that word, aura, I haven't seen it in anyone in my life. I've played with great players, and I said it the other day, but what he generates, I haven't seen in anyone, and that won't be there anymore. We will look for new tools, we will look for new things, surely, but that feeling won't be there.
3: Seguramente, pero esa sensación.
1: Cristiano Ronaldo has accused Portugal head coach of twice breaking his word, saying a failed agreement to publicly explain his omission against Norway drove him out of the camp, but insisting he remained available after any punishment. In a lengthy statement, the 41-year-old gave his account of the dispute that prompted his departure from Copenhagen before Portugal's Nations League match versus Denmark last week. Ronaldo said head coach had agreed a plan under which the forward would miss the Norway and Denmark matches to manage his fitness. However, on the day of the Norway game, the coach told him he would play for 30 minutes. Portugal's captain and all-time leading scorer set a subsequent meeting with head coach, attended by his club side Al Nassr's sporting director, Simão Coutinho, produced an agreement for the coach to clarify events at his next press conference. According to Ronaldo, an 8-point document was prepared saying he had never demanded playing time, had respected head coach's decisions, and that the coach asking him to warm up without bringing him on had been a mistake. Ronaldo said the agreed notes did not require head coach to apologize to him, but said the coach's public remarks bore no resemblance to their private discussion. The statement provided

0: Ronaldo's account, but on October 4th, after Portugal's win over Norway, head coach denied he had made any agreement with the player, but left the door open for his return. The Portuguese Football Federation did not immediately respond to a request for comment about Ronaldo's statement. Ronaldo apologized for failing to greet supporters after the Norway match and for leaving his teammates, accepting that his captaincy made his conduct more serious. Despite the rupture, Ronaldo said he was not limiting his international ambitions to a farewell appearance.
1: To the point, Lacombe makes the short little...
0: The Edmonton Oilers used a five-goal second period to beat the Anaheim Ducks 5-2 on Wednesday night. Evan Bouchard had two goals and an assist to become the second defenseman in NHL history with at least six goals through the first four games of a season. Bouchard has a league-leading six goals through four games. Harry Cameron had eight goals in four games for the Toronto Arenas during the NHL's inaugural season in 1917-18. Leon Draisaitl had four assists. Connor McDavid had a goal and two assists. Kasperi Kapanen and Vasily Podkolzin also scored, and the Oilers overcame a sluggish start to win their third straight game. Devon Levi made 28 saves. Beckett Seneca had two power play goals, and Leo Carlson had two assists, but the Ducks lost for the first time in three games. Lucas Dostal made 12 saves, stopping just six of 11 shots in the decisive middle period before being replaced to start the third. Ville Husso made two saves in relief.
2: And McDavid scores.
3: Oh boy.
4: You know, love Lane. I'll miss him dearly, and I wish him the best, you know, and obviously that's not the end of mine and Lane's relationship. I feel like that's a relationship that will last through our lives, but just want him to be his best, and like I said, love him and everything that he stood for and everything that he is, and I feel good about where we are in that room. You know, I think I'm really excited for Markel's opportunity. Thought he, under the circumstances of last week, he handled that really well. And excited about the growth that he's going to be able to have this year. And I'm excited for him. You know, again, it's been a great run here with him. And it was, you know, just every day here that he was here was awesome. Obviously a phenomenal player. Love the guy. And yeah, it was just, you know, business as usual.

0: olağanüstü toplantıya katılmamızın
1: one of the main reasons for our participation in the extraordinary meeting was to discuss the attacks that Saudi Arabia has faced. At the same time, there were several important decisions to be made regarding institutionalization. Our working level delegations had been carrying out preparations on these matters. The main issues related to institutionalization included the structure of the military headquarters, the status of the secretariat, and the appointment of a new secretary. We held our votes on these matters and made our decisions. These decisions are now being implemented rapidly. On the other hand, technical assessments are also underway regarding what kind of contribution Turkiye, together with Pakistan, can make to defense against attacks launched from Yemen. As I mentioned, these assessments are continuing among our military officials. Work is ongoing to determine what kind of defensive assistance can be provided, particularly in the areas of air defense, electronic warfare, and other technical fields. Our military committees are actively working on these issues. But let me emphasize that this is a defense agreement. When a country that is party to this agreement comes under attack, you stand by that country and support its defense. This is not an offensive agreement. In other words, Turkey will not send troops into another country's territory to carry out an attack.

Fighting between the Houthis and Saudi-backed forces has intensified across Yemen, with missile and drone attacks on Saudi airports triggering a major wave of retaliatory airstrikes. Saudi aviation authorities confirmed casualties following attacks on King Khalid International Airport in Riyadh and Abha International Airport in the country's southwest. The Saudi-led coalition vowed that the attacks will not go unpunished and launched a large-scale military operation targeting Houthi positions across northern Yemen. Coalition officials said that more than 80 military targets were destroyed in the provinces of Sada, Hodeidah, Al-Jaf, and Marib, including missile storage facilities, command centers, and weapons depots. The Houthis, meanwhile, reported extensive Saudi air and missile strikes on the capital Sana'a and several other provinces, claiming that civilian areas were also targeted. The escalation followed Houthi missile and drone attacks on Aden International Airport, where an incoming passenger flight was diverted after a missile landed near the runway. Fighting has also intensified around the strategic Bab el-Mandeb Strait, where Saudi-backed Yemeni government forces are attempting to regain territory captured by the Houthis. The Houthis say that they have repelled government advances in several areas, while coalition-backed forces continue operations along Yemen's western coast and near the city of Mocha. The expanding conflict has prompted discussions over additional regional military support, with Turkey providing mainly defensive and technical assistance to Saudi Arabia. Syria is also considering possible assistance to Riyadh, although Damascus has emphasized that its immediate priorities remain domestic recovery and stability. The latest escalation threatens to prolong Yemen's devastating conflict while raising fresh concerns over regional security and the safety of vital international shipping routes.

Yemeni city of Taiz faces mounting pressure as fighting intensifies in its outskirts in recent days. Movement in and out of the city has become increasingly difficult, raising residents' concerns about the impact on the availability of food, fuel, and basic necessities. In recent days, the Houthis have seized control of areas along the main road connecting Taiz and Aden, halting traffic on a vital supply route upon which the city relies for the delivery of essential goods and materials. These developments are particularly critical given that Taiz depends on a limited number of roads for the entry of food, fuel, and other supplies. Residents fear that continued road closures and a deteriorating security situation could lead to shortages or a return to the conditions of isolation the city endured during years of war. In downtown markets, commercial activity appears limited in some areas. While a number of food shops have closed, citizens gather outside others to

0: purchase flour, rice, cooking oil, and other staples. Residents face rising prices and increasing difficulty in securing daily necessities amidst fears that continued fighting and road closures will further exacerbate living conditions. Concerns extend beyond food supplies. Fuel and gas shortages are placing additional strain on residents, with vehicles queuing at a gas station that has ceased operations. On the city streets, citizens continue to move about on foot, with only occasional vehicles passing due to the gasoline shortage, while markets strive to supply essentials despite the challenging security and economic climate. Local authorities are attempting to allay market anxieties and discourage panic buying, driven by fears of supply shortages, all while working to organize the distribution of existing stocks.
1: حصل خلال اليومين الماضيتين أحدث نوع من الإرباك خلق حالة من الهلع عند المواطنين وأنا هنا أناشد المواطنين في المقام الأول وفي الدرجة الأولى إنه بدلا من الهلع والشراء بكمية كبيرة شراء احتياجاتهم فقط لكي يعينونا على عملية تنظيم توزيع المخزون السلعي بشكل منظم وسلس وحتى لا يخلقوا لنا فجوة استهلاكية كبيرة جدا.
0: Although daily life persists, the impact of the crisis is evident in the movement of residents and students on the streets as people continue to purchase essentials amidst uncertainty regarding future supplies. These developments unfold in a city that has endured years of road closures and isolation from its surroundings, making residents particularly sensitive to any new disruption in supply lines. With the fighting ongoing and key roads blocked, residents fear that current movement restrictions could lead to even more severe food and fuel shortages if they persist. The primary concerns for the residents of Taiz remain the continued closure of roads and the deteriorating security situation, as well as whether current restrictions will further impede the entry of essential goods into the city at a time when residents rely heavily on these routes.

Following an Israeli airstrike on a tent housing displaced Palestinians in the Mawasi area of Khan Yunis in the southern Gaza Strip, a large number of wounded people, including women and children, were brought to Nasser Hospital in Khan Yunis. The wounded were placed under treatment at the hospital. The strike is the latest in a long pattern of Israeli attacks on the Al-Mawasi area, which Israel has at various points designated a humanitarian or safe zone for displaced Palestinians, but has struck repeatedly throughout the war and the ceasefire period that followed. Nasser Hospital, the main medical facility in Khan Yunis, has consistently served as the primary destination for casualties from strikes on Al-Mawasi's sprawling tent camps, which shelter hundreds of thousands of displaced people. Previous strikes on the same area have killed and wounded civilians in large numbers, including a strike in July 2024 that killed around 90 people and wounded 300 others, and more recent smaller-scale strikes this year that have continued to kill and wound people sheltering in tents, according to Palestinian medical sources and the Palestine Red Crescent Society.

Israeli invaders surrounded the home of a Palestinian family in the occupied West Bank, trapping them inside and prompting a response from the Israeli military. Video footage showed invaders encircling the home in Wadi al-Rakim, a rural community near Susia in the southern West Bank. Flames could also be seen in the distance. According to residents and security camera footage, the invaders threw stones and damaged property. Later footage showed Israeli soldiers and military vehicles stationed near the home. Nasser Nawaja, head of the Susia village,

0: council said the family had no access to food or water.
1: The family lived through a very frightening situation for 24 hours, with stones being thrown at the house from all directions. The invaders managed to reach one of the windows and spray gas inside the house. The family is living in a terrifying situation, not knowing what they will do without water or anything else.
0: Invaders besieging homes in the West Bank are seen by residents and activists as a tactic to force Palestinians off their property. While Israeli soldiers can respond to such incidents and at times force invaders to withdraw, arrests are rarely made, and in many cases, the attackers return hours later. Nawaja said settlers damaged windows, electrical wires, and security cameras outside the house.
1: This is systematically organized by the invaders, and even the army acts as if it does not see what is happening. Throughout the night, there was an army patrol in the area while invaders were at the door of the house, preventing the Palestinians from leaving. They destroyed everything outside the house, including the windows, electrical wires, and cameras.
0: Some 2.8 million Palestinians live under Israeli military rule in the West Bank, with the Palestinian Authority exercising limited autonomy in population centers. Roughly 560,000 Israeli invaders live in a growing number of communities and farming outposts across the territory. Emboldened by Netanyahu's right-wing government, extremist invaders have routinely attacked villages and set homes, cars and mosques ablaze in the occupied West Bank this year.

Beyond the loss of life, Israeli attacks have devastated Gaza's educational infrastructure, leaving thousands of children without functioning schools or safe places to learn. More than 179 government schools have been completely destroyed, while another 105 schools operated by the United Nations Agency for Palestinian Refugees have sustained damage. Many surviving students have endured repeated displacement, the loss of classmates and teachers, and the destruction of classrooms that once provided stability in their daily lives. The widespread destruction has also severely disrupted university education, leaving young Palestinians facing an uncertain academic future. For Palestinian children and young people, the devastation extends far beyond the loss of school buildings, threatening their access to education and their hopes of rebuilding their lives.

0: Pro-Palestinian demonstrations have been held in cities across Europe and the United States to mark 3 years since the start of the war in Gaza. In New York, more than 100 protesters gathered outside City Hall, wearing keffiyehs, waving Palestinian flags and chanting Free, Free Palestine, and Disclose, Divest. Demonstrators called on institutions to reveal their investments and divest from Israel. In Bogota, protesters unfurled a giant Palestinian flag and marched from outside the Israeli embassy toward the Palestinian diplomatic mission. Demonstrators called for an end to what they described as genocide against Palestinians amid renewed diplomatic ties between Colombia and Israel. Several hundred people also took to the streets in Berlin in support of Palestinian rights. Demonstrators, including Swedish environmental activist Greta Thunberg, called for an end to the war, accountability for alleged Israeli war crimes, and an end to German arms deliveries to Israel. In London, pro-Palestinian protesters and counter-protesters clashed during a demonstration in Russell Square. Police intervened and detained several people from both groups.
1: First and foremost, I don't think they have changed their position fundamentally, because despite the weasel words that Burnham and Miliband have come out with, the fact of the matter is they're still supplying arms to Israel, they're still supplying intelligence by the RAF flying from the RAF in Cyprus, and the genocide continues.
2: Everyone knows there's a genocide going on.
3: I mean, look what happened in the United Nations. Netanyahu was allowed to speak to the whole assembly. There's an incredible bias in our world leaders and in our world media.
0: Meanwhile, pro-Palestinian protesters staged sit-ins at train stations in the Netherlands, including in Utrecht, Amsterdam, and Rotterdam. Demonstrators called for an end to Israeli military operations in Gaza and criticized the Dutch government over its support for Israel. The sign outside the British consulate in East Jerusalem was taken down on Thursday, even as the United Kingdom said it had reached an agreement with the Israeli government and that a small team of diplomats would continue to operate in the city. In a statement shared on X, Foreign Secretary Ed Miliband said London does not recognize Israel's legal authority to close the nearly 200-year-old consulate. Miliband said the mission would remain operational and continue providing services and working with Palestinians, reaffirming Britain's position that East Jerusalem is occupied territory. Miliband reaffirmed Britain's commitment to measures introduced on September 8th, saying they were taken in support of a two-state solution aimed at securing peace for Israelis and Palestinians. The development comes on the back of a diplomatic standoff where the Israeli government said it would close the British consulate in response to the UK banning trade with Israeli occupiers in the occupied West Bank. The United Kingdom, however, rejected the ability of Israel to close its consulate. Around 20 British diplomats are leaving Israel as a result of the dispute. The UK said based on the current agreement, it would not take reciprocal action, such as expelling Israeli diplomats from London.

0: Turkish President Recep Tayyip Erdogan and Russian President Vladimir Putin have discussed bilateral relations and regional developments in a phone call, with Black Sea security and the Russia-Ukraine war high on the agenda. Erdogan stressed the importance of efforts to ensure safe navigation in the Black Sea. The Turkish president said that Ankara remains ready to contribute to efforts aimed at establishing direct contacts between Moscow and Kiev. Turkey has maintained dialogue with both Russia and Ukraine throughout the war, while repeatedly offering to facilitate negotiations toward a lasting peace. Black Sea security has become an increasingly important part of Ankara's diplomatic efforts, particularly amid concerns over attacks on commercial vessels and disruption to regional shipping. Erdogan has repeatedly called on both sides to act responsibly and has stressed that commercial shipping routes in the Black Sea must be protected. Turkey has also stepped up diplomatic efforts aimed at restoring arrangements that could help safeguard navigation and support the movement of food supplies through the region. The call also covered bilateral relations as well as broader regional and global developments. The talks underline Ankara's continued efforts to keep diplomatic channels open with both Moscow and Kiev, while pushing for direct negotiations and greater security in the Black Sea.
1: Grandpa cannot leave because the area is mined.
2: Littered with burnt-out cars and landmines, they call it the Road of Death, and it has trapped residents of the Russian-occupied town of Oleshki in southern Ukraine, who must risk their lives to travel for hours just to get food and water. 72-year-old Ukrainian refugee Larissa now lives in London. She describes how her husband remains trapped in Oleshki.
1: My heart bleeds when he calls and our grandchild comes to the phone and says, "Grandpa, I'm waiting for you so much. Let's go to our playground together and play there." Our grandchild understands there's a war and that he can't come. We explain to him that Grandpa cannot leave because the area is mined.
2: The United Nations says around 1,700 residents remain in the town, where there is no stable power, water, or heating. Larissa says she has urged her husband not to risk traveling to nearby Radensk in search of food.
1: As for going to Radensk, no, I forbade him. You know, it's a matter of luck, like Russian roulette. I said no. Some people go there and come back. My neighbor went, rode her bicycle there, even attached some kind of car to it. But she said, "I'm never going again." I asked him, my husband, grandpa, and he said, "Natasha came back. She said she came back and she's not going again."
2: Refugees and supporters have gathered at rallies in London and Kyiv, calling attention to the humanitarian situation and urging international action. Many say relatives still inside Oleshki are struggling to find food.
3: There's nothing to eat there.
4: A friend of mine, whose surname I'm not going to say, is still there. He said it's very dangerous there right now. We sometimes talk over the phone, but he always shows me this, not to say anything.
3: He says they cook grass, that there's nothing to eat.
2: The Ukrainian military says it has dropped food to residents using drones, though some locals have expressed skepticism, saying they had seen nothing. Ukraine's foreign minister says Russia is the aggressor state and bears responsibility for the humanitarian crisis in the occupied town. Moscow has acknowledged serious shortages of food and medical supplies, but blames Ukraine for obstructing deliveries. As winter approaches, homegrown food supplies are dwindling and fears of starvation are growing. Residents who remain in Oleshki may soon face a stark choice: stay and risk hunger, or leave and walk the road of death.

0: attempted treason and espionage in one of the country's most serious intelligence scandals since the Cold War. Federal prosecutors say that Hanning obtained classified documents through a former senior intelligence official and used the information to prepare an analysis for a foreign spy agency. Hanning, who headed Germany's foreign intelligence agency until 2005, is suspected of arranging payments for confidential information several years after leaving office. Prosecutors say that a former office manager who was also arrested supplied approximately 2,000 documents over several years, including highly sensitive intelligence material. The documents reportedly included information concerning Iran's nuclear program, Russian military activities, and classified intelligence shared by Germany's international partners. Investigators believe Hanning used some of the material to prepare an intelligence assessment for a foreign operative while also passing political information to a representative of the same intelligence service. The arrest of the former German intelligence chief is unprecedented in Germany, raising serious concerns about internal security and the protection of classified information. The scandal has revived memories of major espionage cases from Germany's Cold War history, including the infiltration of West German institutions by East German intelligence operatives.
1: High school students across France launched a fresh day of protests on Thursday, despite government attempts to ease the crisis, which has rocked the country for days. Students have blocked entrances to hundreds of high schools across the country since late September, and protests have on occasion spiraled into violent clashes with riot police. Student union leaders urged fresh mobilization across France Thursday, with a rally planned in the capital, Paris, and national education unions calling a general strike in support. While many rallies have been peaceful, some demonstrators have started fires, destroyed bus shelters, or clashed with riot police, with unions, rights groups, and the children accusing police of using disproportionate force. In a televised address Wednesday evening, the Prime Minister Sébastien Lecornu attempted to calm tensions, promising a plan to respond to the crisis by the end of October. Although Lecornu denied that security forces have orders to confront the young people, many students were unconvinced. One high school in Rennes, around 60 students, had already gathered early Thursday. It has also led to hundreds of arrests, dozens of injuries, and a heated debate about the use of force by riot police against teenagers. On Wednesday, the government suspended the use of stun grenades in the policing of the protests.

Pakistan Tehreek-e-Insaf's PTI Long March convoy reached the Khyber district on Wednesday, October 7th, on the fourth day of its journey toward Islamabad to demand the release of jailed former Prime Minister Imran Khan, PTI sources said. The march, led by Khyber Pakhtunkhwa Chief Minister Sohail Afridi, began on Sunday, October 4th, from Laki Marwat and has repeatedly changed its route, with Afridi announcing the convoy would now proceed to Swabi, where he would unveil the next plan of action. Afridi told supporters in Khyber that he would not allow another military operation in the province, vowing to resist anti-people policies, according to a statement from his office. Interior Minister Mohsin Naqvi said the government would not permit marchers to enter Islamabad, stating, "We will finish it once for all," adding that the party could not be allowed to disrupt business in the capital at its will. Naqvi, who represented the government in collapsed talks, said negotiations fell apart due to PTI's refusal to cooperate on a counterterrorism policy for Khyber Pakhtunkhwa, a charge the party denies. The rift between Khan's party and Pakistan's leadership dates to his 2022 ouster by parliament, which he blamed on the military, a charge the army denies. It deepened after Khan's arrest in May. 2023 sparked riots in which his supporters attacked military installations, prompting a crackdown in which thousands of PTI supporters were

detained. Thousands of police and paramilitary personnel have been stationed in and around Islamabad, with shipping containers placed to barricade the capital's government district, home to parliament, the prime minister's residence, and foreign embassies. Naqvi and other government ministers have suggested the provincial government could be removed through legal and constitutional provisions if it failed to follow a state-backed counterterrorism policy. People have died and 11 people have been rescued after three floors of a seven-story building partially collapsed in Istanbul's Maltep district. The building collapsed early Thursday for an undetermined reason, prompting the deployment of AFAD, firefighters, police, medical teams, and the National Medical Rescue Team. Rescue teams evacuated residents from the unaffected upper floors and launched a search of the collapsed section. Five people, including two children, were initially pulled from the rubble, followed by the rescue of additional survivors. According to the Istanbul governor's office, the building was constructed in 1987 and consisted of a ground floor and six upper floors. The ground floor was used as a workplace, while the upper floors contained 12 apartments. 33 people were registered as living in the building, according to population registry records. Four apartments were affected by the collapse, with 14 people registered as residents. Istanbul governor said authorities were continuing to determine the number of people who may still be trapped under the rubble, noting that some registered residents were outside the city at the time of the collapse. Rescue operations are being carried out by 56 firefighting vehicles and 175 personnel, as well as five AFAD vehicles and 25 personnel. A firefighter who fainted during the operation was taken to a hospital. Authorities have evacuated buildings considered at risk around the collapsed structure as a precaution. The Istanbul Anatolian Chief Public Prosecutor's Office has launched a judicial investigation into the collapse, with a deputy chief prosecutor and a prosecutor assigned to the case.

0: A Plague Institute laboratory worker in Siberia died in unknown circumstances on October 2nd. It prompted Russian authorities to quarantine about 200 people and sparked public health fears on social media. Just how worrying is this? Here's what we know so far. The victim was Daria Shipilova, a 28-year-old lab employee at the Irkutsk Anti-Plague Research Institute of Siberia and the Far East. The lab handles the bacteria that causes plague called Yersinia pestis. Here's bacterial vaccinology expert Malik Jibani.
1: There's a report that there may have been a laboratory accident. What we do know is that she took ill and developed a pneumonia-like illness and then unfortunately passed away a few days later.
0: Russia's health watchdog has rejected the claim of an accident. There are other theories on social media about her falling ill after traveling. So far, there's no known evidence to back any of these claims. Russia said Shipilova died from pneumonia of an origin that is yet to be established. Authorities said she was vaccinated and that extensive testing found no microorganisms in her body linked to her work. As a precaution, they said they had quarantined everyone who had come into contact with her and that no plague had been found in any of those people. Plague circulates mainly among small animals and fleas, but the Yersinia pestis bacterium can also infect humans. There are three different types. The most common is bubonic plague, which causes swollen lymph nodes or buboes. Septicemic plague occurs when the bacteria multiply in the blood and does not spread between people.
1: And then there is pneumonic plague, which is usually associated with the bug settling in the lungs and causing a pneumonia-like illness. So this can cause a severe illness, fever, a sepsis syndrome, pneumonia. I think it is important to emphasize, however, that plague can be transmitted from person to person, but isn't as highly contagious as other pathogens.
0: The disease's mortality rate is 30 to 100% if left untreated. The Black Death outbreak, for example, killed over 50 million people in Europe in the 1300s. But today, plague can be treated if identified quickly.
1: We have a range of different antibiotics that can be used to treat plague, and many of them are very effective.
0: Plague is pretty rare for humans nowadays, but it hasn't gone away entirely.
1: There are a few hundred cases of plague each year. Now, we think about 90-95% of them occur across the African continent. And then there are a few cases in parts of the Western United States, places like Arizona, Nevada, maybe even parts of California in this kind of dry desert area. And then also there are sporadic cases in parts of the Central Asian steppe.
0: Siberia is where the first known prehistoric human outbreak took place. It is rare for Russians to have plague.
2: My understanding was that statement was before, that it was a low probability, it was before the second case.
0: Some Western media outlets have reported a second case of someone dying in Siberia, citing unnamed Russian media saying this new death was from plague. Reuters was unable to find any such stories in Russian media or any evidence supporting a second case. Kremlin spokesman Dmitry Peskov on Wednesday hit out at the media reports saying they were false. He also said Russia has informed the World Health Organization about Shipilova's death in line with established procedure. The WHO has said it needed more information from Russia to gain a full picture of what had happened.

0: The mortgage rates today rose to 7.49%. That's the highest of your second term. What you do? Is there anything you can do about that?
1: Well, I have a Fed that I hope is. I think Kevin is great, but Kevin's one vote out of a board with numerous people that were put on by Obama and Biden. And a couple by me.
0: What did you speak?
1: So
0: that
1: you have a board that would like to see the country do badly, in my opinion, because I think interest rates should come down. Michael and Brad would understand this, and Susan. We have a country that makes other countries very rich. If we didn't make them rich, we would have a country that would be the greatest AAA credit in history.
0: What is your message to markets? They seem not to be responding to the calls of the administration.
2: Well, first of all, it's a global phenomenon. And since President Trump came in, the U.S. has been the best performing bond market in the 10-year space. And we can see that for the U.S., unlike the other countries, it's a real rate issue. So it's because of growth. Growth here is strong. What we are seeing is headline inflation is high because of the energy shock. The core inflation actually dropped last month and is approaching the Fed's target. So once we get on the other side of this Iran conflict, the energy market's going to be well supplied, and we will move down towards the Fed's target, and mortgage rates and the 10-year will come back down.
3: Germany's exports declined in August as shipments to the United States fell sharply, narrowing the trade surplus of Europe's largest economy. Official figures showed exports dropped 0.8% from the previous month to 137.6 billion euros, while imports increased 0.9% to 118.1 billion euros. The country's trade surplus narrowed to 19.5 billion euros from 21.6 billion euros in July, although the figure remained slightly above market expectations. Exports to the United States, Germany's largest export destination during the month, fell 6.3%, contributing to the overall decline in overseas shipments. However, German exports to the American market remained more than 22% higher than a year earlier. Trade with other major partners showed a mixed picture, with exports to the United Kingdom rising sharply and shipments to China also increasing. Meanwhile, imports from China surged 11%, reinforcing its position as Germany's largest supplier of imported goods. Exports to European Union countries declined slightly, while shipments to markets outside the bloc also weakened. Despite the monthly slowdown, Germany's overall exports increased 6.2% compared with August last year, while imports rose 5.5%. Over the first 8 months of 2020,

2026, German exports reached approximately 1.09 trillion euros, representing an increase of 4.4% from the same period last year. The figures highlight a mixed outlook for Germany's export-driven economy, with weaker monthly demand from major trading partners contrasting with continued growth in annual exports. The International Monetary Fund has reached a staff-level agreement with Pakistan that could unlock around $1.2 billion in additional financing as the country navigates economic challenges linked to the Middle East conflict. The agreement follows reviews of Pakistan's existing lending programs and remains subject to approval by the IMF's executive board. Once approved, Islamabad will receive approximately $1 billion under the extended fund facility and another $210 million through a program supporting climate-related reforms. The latest financing will bring total disbursements under the two programs to around $5.7 billion, helping Pakistan strengthen its foreign exchange reserves and meet debt obligations. The IMF praised Pakistan's economic management, saying that government policies had helped preserve macroeconomic stability despite disruptions caused by the Middle East conflict. The fund warned that geopolitical tensions, volatile energy prices, tighter global financial conditions, and trade disruptions continue to pose significant risks. Pakistan remains particularly vulnerable to instability in the Gulf because of its dependence on regional energy imports, remittances, and financial support. The latest agreement provides a potential boost to Pakistan's economic recovery, while continued reforms and external financing remain important to maintaining financial stability. South Korean technology giant Samsung Electronics is forecasting record quarterly earnings as surging demand for artificial intelligence infrastructure drives strong growth in its memory chip business. The company expects operating profit to reach approximately $80.2 billion in the third quarter, representing a sharp increase of more than 780% compared with the same period last year. Revenue is also projected to more than double, reaching around $145.6 billion as demand for advanced memory chips continues to accelerate. The forecast will mark another record quarter for Samsung, surpassing the company's previous highs in both revenue and operating profit. Compared with the second quarter, operating profit is expected to rise 20%, while revenue is projected to increase nearly 14%. The strong performance reflects growing investment in artificial intelligence infrastructure, with technology companies expanding data centers and increasing demand for high-performance computing components. Samsung's memory business has benefited from rising chip prices and stronger demand for server memory, enterprise storage, and high-bandwidth memory used in advanced AI systems. The company has also warned that supply constraints could persist despite efforts to expand production as demand continues to outpace available capacity in key segments. Samsung expects the wider adoption of AI applications and continued investment in data infrastructure to support further growth in the memory market. The latest earnings guidance does not include detailed results for individual business divisions, with the company scheduled to release its full third quarter financial results on October 29th. The forecast highlights the growing importance of artificial intelligence investment to the global semiconductor industry, with advanced memory chips becoming an increasingly critical component of expanding computing infrastructure.

Obviously, it looks really bad for Manchester City. Really does. And back to the game, you know, when they talk about these Premier League conspiracy theories, you just think to yourself, well, this is actually the last thing in the world that the Premier League would want. So

0: I'd love to see Man City now just own it, just say, okay, we got it wrong, but for the good of the game, you know, we'll accept it. We'll accept whatever punishment comes our way, and we'll carry on. I think that would be a blessing and save their face a little bit at the moment. Though that doesn't look very likely, but it is damaging. It's damaging for clearly Manchester City, and I feel for their fans, and I feel for their players, particularly. You know, I've worked with one that won a league title, so it would be very worrying for them. And ultimately, it's always the fans that suffer from these things, which is sad.
1: Lionel Messi described playing for Argentina as the most wonderful thing that can happen to you after ending his international career with a goal in a 3-0 win over Benin in Buenos Aires. The 39-year-old ends his international career with 208 senior caps, the most of any player in the team's history, with his 126 goals for Argentina, also a record. Messi won the 2022 World Cup and two Copa Americas during his 21-year spell on the international stage. On an emotional night, Messi also created the first two goals, assisting first another departing Argentina player in 38-year-old center back Nicolas Otamendi and then Nico Paz.
2: To continue without him is going to be tough, without a doubt. He said it just now, that what we've experienced these last years is not something normal, and that the hard moments can come and we are capable of facing them. We have young new people who are going to give us, but the feeling of having him by your side is incomparable. It's very difficult. To compare it with something is very difficult to make people understand. You have to live it to see what it is, to have Messi by your side, and that is incomparable. No matter how much we can rebuild the team, we can make a great team, we can develop new young players who are coming through, but that, as they say now, that word, aura, I haven't seen it in anyone in my life. I've played with great players, and I said it the other day, but what he generates, I haven't seen in anyone, and that won't be there anymore. We will look for new tools, we will look for new things, surely, but that feeling won't be there.
3: Seguramente, pero esa sensación.
1: Cristiano Ronaldo has accused Portugal head coach of twice breaking his word, saying a failed agreement to publicly explain his omission against Norway drove him out of the camp, but insisting he remained available after any punishment. In a lengthy statement, the 41-year-old gave his account of the dispute that prompted his departure from Copenhagen before Portugal's Nations League match versus Denmark last week. Ronaldo said head coach had agreed a plan under which the forward would miss the Norway and Denmark matches to manage his fitness. However, on the day of the Norway game, the coach told him he would play for 30 minutes. Portugal's captain and all-time leading scorer set a subsequent meeting with head coach, attended by his club side Al Nassr's sporting director, Simão Coutinho, produced an agreement for the coach to clarify events at his next press conference. According to Ronaldo, an 8-point document was prepared saying he had never demanded playing time, had respected head coach's decisions, and that the coach asking him to warm up without bringing him on had been a mistake. Ronaldo said the agreed notes did not require head coach to apologize to him, but said the coach's public remarks bore no resemblance to their private discussion. The statement provided Ronaldo's account, but on October 4th, after Portugal's win over Norway, head coach denied he had made any agreement with the player, but left the door open for his return. The Portuguese Football Federation did not immediately respond to a request for comment about Ronaldo's statement. Ronaldo apologized for failing to greet supporters after the Norway match and for leaving his teammates, accepting that his captaincy made his conduct more serious. Despite the rupture, Ronaldo said he was not limiting his international ambitions to a farewell appearance.
4: To the point, Lacombe makes a short little...
1: The Edmonton Oilers used a 5-goal second period to beat the Anaheim Ducks 5-2 on Wednesday.

0: Wednesday night. Evan Bouchard had two goals and an assist to become the second defenseman in NHL history with at least six goals through the first four games of a season. Bouchard has a league-leading six goals through four games. Harry Cameron had eight goals in four games for the Toronto Arenas during the NHL's inaugural season in 1917-18. Leon Draisaitl had four assists. Connor McDavid had a goal and two assists. Kasperi Kapanen and Vasily Podkolzin also scored, and the Oilers overcame a sluggish start to win their third straight game. Devon Levi made 28 saves. Beckett Seneca had two power play goals, and Leo Carlson had two assists, but the Ducks lost for the first time in three games. Lucas Dostal made 12 saves, stopping just 6 of 11 shots in the decisive middle period before being replaced to start the third. Ville Husso made two saves in relief.
1: And McDavid scores.
2: Oh, boy.
3: You know, love Lane. I'll miss him dearly, and I wish him the best. You know, and obviously that's not the end of mine and Lane's relationship. I feel like that's a relationship that will last through our lives, but just want him to be his best, and like I said, love him and everything that he stood for and everything that he is, and I feel good about where we are in that room. You know, I think I'm really excited for Markel's opportunity. Thought he, under the circumstances of last week, he handled that really well. And excited about the growth that he's going to be able to have this year. And I'm excited for him. You know, again, it's been a great run here with him. And it was, you know, just every day here that he was here was awesome. Obviously a phenomenal player. Love the guy. And, yeah, it was just, you know, business as usual.

Hello, I'm Sue Doza with your global weather update. Let's start. We begin in Europe, where light clouds continue to sweep quickly across the region. Bucharest will be partly cloudy, reaching 27 degrees. Athens has similar weather and temperature. Farther west, temperatures continue to drop. Moscow will be rainy at 16 degrees, and London has similar weather at 18. Across the Balkans, autumn has begun. Zagreb is rainy at 17 degrees, while Sarajevo has similar weather at 21. It's getting warmer for the Middle East, though. Beirut is partly cloudy at 28 degrees, and Gaza has similar weather and temperature. In South Asia, Baku is at 22 degrees, and New Delhi is partly cloudy at 33. Farther east, Shanghai is cloudy at 26, while Jakarta has similar weather at 33. Across Africa, Tripoli is partly cloudy at 31 degrees. Cape Town is cloudy at 19. In North America, Mexico City will be rainy at 20 degrees. New York is partly cloudy for today. In South America, Rio de Janeiro is partly cloudy at 32 degrees, while Santiago is rainy at 18. Across Oceania, Sydney will be partly cloudy, and Melbourne has similar weather at 25. That's the latest global weather update. 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

0: olağanüstü toplantıya katılmamızın
1: one of the main reasons for our participation in the extraordinary meeting was to discuss the attacks that Saudi Arabia has faced. At the same time, there were several important decisions to be made regarding institutionalization. Our working level delegations had been carrying out preparations on these matters. The main issues related to institutionalization included the structure of the military headquarters, the status of the secretariat, and the appointment of a new secretary. We held our votes on these matters and made our decisions. These decisions are now being implemented rapidly. On the other hand, technical assessments are also underway regarding what kind of contribution Turkiye to

together with Pakistan can make to defense against attacks launched from Yemen. As I mentioned, these assessments are continuing among our military officials. Work is ongoing to determine what kind of defensive assistance can be provided, particularly in the areas of air defense, electronic warfare, and other technical fields. Our military committees are actively working on these issues. But let me emphasize that this is a defense agreement. When a country that is party to this agreement comes under attack, you stand by that country and support its defense. This is not an offensive agreement. In other words, Turkey will not send troops into another country's territory to carry out an attack.

Fighting between the Houthis and Saudi-backed forces has intensified across Yemen, with missile and drone attacks on Saudi airports triggering a major wave of retaliatory airstrikes. Saudi aviation authorities confirmed casualties following attacks on King Khalid International Airport in Riyadh and Abha International Airport in the country's southwest. The Saudi-led coalition vowed that the attacks will not go unpunished and launched a large-scale military operation targeting Houthi positions across northern Yemen. Coalition officials said that more than 80 military targets were destroyed in the provinces of Sada, Hodeidah, Al-Jaf, and Marib, including missile storage facilities, command centers, and weapons depots. The Houthis, meanwhile, reported extensive Saudi air and missile strikes on the capital Sana'a and several other provinces, claiming that civilian areas were also targeted. The escalation followed Houthi missile and drone attacks on Aden International Airport, where an incoming passenger flight was diverted after a missile landed near the runway. Fighting has also intensified around the strategic Bab el-Mandeb Strait, where Saudi-backed Yemeni government forces are attempting to regain territory captured by the Houthis. The Houthis say that they have repelled government advances in several areas, while coalition-backed forces continue operations along Yemen's western coast and near the city of Mocha. The expanding conflict has prompted discussions over additional regional military support, with Turkey providing mainly defensive and technical assistance to Saudi Arabia. Syria is also considering possible assistance to Riyadh, although Damascus has emphasized that its immediate priorities remain domestic recovery and stability. The latest escalation threatens to prolong Yemen's devastating conflict while raising fresh concerns over regional security and the safety of vital international shipping routes.

0: Yemeni city of Taiz faces mounting pressure as fighting intensifies in its outskirts in recent days. Movement in and out of the city has become increasingly difficult, raising residents' concerns about the impact on the availability of food, fuel, and basic necessities. In recent days, the Houthis have seized control of areas along the main road connecting Taiz and Aden, halting traffic on a vital supply route upon which the city relies for the delivery of essential goods and materials. These developments are particularly critical given that Taiz depends on a limited number of roads for the entry of food, fuel, and other supplies. Residents fear that continued road closures and a deteriorating security situation could lead to shortages or a return to the conditions of isolation the city endured during years of war. In downtown markets, commercial activity appears limited in some areas. While a number of food shops have closed, citizens gather outside others to purchase flour, rice, cooking oil, and other staples. Residents face rising prices and increasing difficulty in securing daily necessities amidst fears that continued fighting and road closures will further exacerbate living conditions. Concerns extend beyond food supplies. Fuel and gas shortages are placing additional strain on residents, with vehicles queuing at a gas station that has ceased operations. On the city streets, citizens continue to move about on foot, with only occasional vehicles passing due to the gasoline shortage, while markets strive to supply essentials despite the challenging security and economic climate. Local authorities are attempting to allay market anxieties and discourage panic buying, driven by fears of supply shortages, all while working to organize the distribution of existing stocks.
1: حصل خلال اليومين الماضيتين أحدث نوع من الإرتباك خلق حالة من الهلع عند المواطنين وأنا هنا أناشد المواطنين في المقام الأول وفي الدرجة الأولى إنه بدلا من الهلع والشراء بكمية كبيرة شراء احتياجاتهم فقط لكي يعينونا على عملية تنظيم توزيع المخزون السلعي بشكل منظم وسلس وحتى لا يخلقوا لنا فجوة استهلاكية كبيرة جدا.
0: Although daily life persists, the impact of the crisis is evident in the movement of residents and students on the streets, as people continue to purchase essentials amidst uncertainty regarding future supplies. These developments unfold in a city that has endured years of road closures and isolation from its surroundings, making residents particularly sensitive to any new disruption in supply lines. With the fighting ongoing and key roads blocked, residents fear that current movement restrictions could lead to even more severe food and fuel shortages if they persist. The primary concerns for the residents of Taiz remain the continued closure of roads and the deteriorating security situation, as well as whether current restrictions will further impede the entry of essential goods into the city at a time when residents rely heavily on these routes.

Following an Israeli airstrike on a tent housing displaced Palestinians in the Mawasi area of Khan Yunis in the southern Gaza Strip, a large number of wounded people, including women and children, were brought to Nasser Hospital in Khan Yunis. The wounded were placed under treatment at the hospital. The strike is the latest in a long pattern of Israeli attacks on the Al-Mawasi area, which Israel has at various points designated a humanitarian or safe zone for displaced Palestinians, but has struck repeatedly throughout the war and the ceasefire period that followed. Nasser Hospital, the main medical facility in Khan Yunis, has consistently served as the primary destination for casualties from strikes on Al-Mawasi's sprawling tent camps, which shelter hundreds of thousands of displaced people. Previous strikes on the same area have killed and wounded civilians in large numbers, including a strike in July 2024 that killed around 90 people and wounded 300 others, and more recent smaller-scale strikes this year that have continued to kill and wound people sheltering in tents, according to Palestinian medical sources and the Palestine Red Crescent Society.

0: Israeli invaders surrounded the home of a Palestinian family in the occupied West Bank, trapping them inside and prompting a response from the Israeli military. Video footage showed invaders encircling the home in Wadi al-Rakim, a rural community near Susia in the southern West Bank. Flames could also be seen in the distance. According to residents and security camera footage, the invaders threw stones and damaged property. Later footage showed Israeli soldiers and military vehicles stationed near the home. Nasser Nawaja, head of the Susia Village Council, said the family had no access to food or water.
1: The family lived through a very frightening situation for 24 hours, with stones being thrown at the house from all directions. The invaders managed to reach one of the windows and spray gas inside the house. The family is living in a terrifying situation, not knowing what they will do without water or anything else.
0: Invaders besieging homes in the West Bank are seen by residents and activists as a tactic to force Palestinians off their property. While Israeli soldiers can respond to such incidents and at times force invaders to withdraw, arrests are rarely made, and in many cases, the attackers return hours later. Nawaja said settlers damaged windows, electrical wires, and security cameras outside the house.
1: This is systematically organized by the invaders, and even the army acts as if it does not see what is happening. Throughout the night, there was an army patrol in the area while invaders were at the door of the house, preventing the Palestinians from leaving. They destroyed everything outside the house, including the windows, electrical wires, and cameras.
0: Some 2.8 million Palestinians live under Israeli military rule in the West Bank, with the Palestinian Authority exercising limited autonomy in population centers. Roughly 560,000 Israeli invaders live in a growing number of communities and farming outposts across the territory. Emboldened by Netanyahu's right-wing government, extremist invaders have routinely attacked villages and set homes, cars, and mosques ablaze in the occupied West Bank this year.

0: 3 years into the war in Gaza, most of the enclave's roughly 2 million Palestinians remain displaced, surrounded by widespread destruction and struggling to rebuild lives shattered by years of violence.
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0: Many families continue to live in tents or damaged buildings, facing severe shortages and little sense of security despite a fragile ceasefire that has halted the heaviest fighting. Israeli strikes continue almost daily, while Gaza's health ministry says that more than 74,000 Palestinians have been killed since the war began, with countless families losing relatives, homes, and livelihoods.
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0: For Palestinians who survived, repeated displacement has become a defining feature of the war, with families forced to move from one area to another as bombardment and fighting reach their neighborhoods. Some describe waking to the sound of explosions even after 3 years, saying that the continuing strikes have left them unable to feel safe anywhere in Gaza. Entire neighborhoods have been devastated, destroying not only homes, but also schools, universities, businesses, and other parts of everyday life that once sustained communities.
3: فقدت زوجي وفقدت ابني وبيتي راح كله يعني اتدمر على الآخر بيتي يعني مايل يعني احنا قاعدين فيه نتمنى انه يقع فوقينا يعني نرتاح من هالدنيا.
0: 3 years of war have left Palestinians confronting not only death and destruction, but the lasting consequences of displacement, lost livelihoods, and the destruction of much of the infrastructure needed for ordinary life.
4: 3 سنين مروا واحنا بعذاب الحمد لله ربنا اللي بيعلم فيه ولحتى الان يعني احنا ما خلصناش لحتى الان ما خلصناش احنا بعذاب يعني بقولوا بكره 7 اكتوبر ايش بده يصير الله يعلم ايش بده يتأتى علينا الله يعلم كل يوم قصف كل يوم شهاده كل يوم جرحى كل يوم يعني بنصحى في الليل في نص الليل على وجه الصبح في قصف هان كمان يعني حتى الان ما فيش امان.
0: For Gaza's displaced families, the passage of 3 years has brought little certainty about when they can return home, rebuild their communities, or regain the safety and normal life they have lost. More than 20,000 Palestinian students and education workers have been killed in Israeli attacks on Gaza and the occupied West Bank since October 2023. The figures highlight the devastating impact of 3 years of war on Palestinian children, teachers, and the education system. In Gaza alone, more than 19,000 school students and nearly 1,400 university students have been killed, alongside hundreds of teachers and university staff.

0: pro-Palestinian demonstrations have been held in cities across Europe and the United States to mark 3 years since the start of the war in Gaza. In New York, more than 100 protesters gathered outside City Hall, wearing keffiyehs, waving Palestinian flags, and chanting Free, Free Palestine, and Disclose, Divest. Demonstrators called on institutions to reveal their investments and divest from Israel. In Bogota, protesters unfurled a giant Palestinian flag and marched from outside the Israeli embassy toward the Palestinian diplomatic mission. Demonstrators called for an end to what they described as genocide against Palestinians amid renewed diplomatic ties between Colombia and Israel. Several hundred people also took to the streets in Berlin in support of Palestinian rights. Demonstrators, including Swedish environmental activist Greta Thunberg, called for an end to the war, accountability for alleged Israeli war crimes, and an end to German arms deliveries to Israel. In London, pro-Palestinian protesters and counter-protesters clashed during a demonstration in Russell Square. Police intervened and detained several people from both groups.
1: First and foremost, I don't think they have changed their position fundamentally, because despite the weasel words that Burnham and Miliband have come out with, the fact of the matter is they're still supplying arms to Israel, they're still supplying intelligence by the RAF flying from the RAF in Cyprus, and the genocide continues.
2: Everyone knows there's a genocide going on.
3: I mean, look what happened in the United Nations. Netanyahu was allowed to speak to the whole assembly. There's an incredible bias in our world leaders and in our world media.
0: Meanwhile, pro-Palestinian protesters staged sit-ins at train stations in the Netherlands, including in Utrecht, Amsterdam, and Rotterdam. Demonstrators called for an end to Israeli military operations in Gaza and criticized the Dutch government over its support for Israel. The sign outside the British consulate in East Jerusalem was taken down on Thursday, even as the United Kingdom said it had reached an agreement with the Israeli government and that a small team of diplomats would continue to operate in the city. In a statement shared on X, Foreign Secretary Ed Miliband said London does not recognize Israel's legal authority to close the nearly 200-year-old consulate. Miliband said the mission would remain operational and continue providing services and working with Palestinians, reaffirming Britain's position that East Jerusalem is occupied territory. Miliband reaffirmed Britain's commitment to measures introduced on September 8th, saying they were taken in support of a two-state solution aimed at securing peace for Israelis and Palestinians. The development comes on the back of a diplomatic standoff where the Israeli government said it would close the British consulate in response to the UK banning trade with Israeli occupiers in the occupied West Bank. The United Kingdom, however, rejected the ability of Israel to close its consulate. Around 20 British diplomats are leaving Israel as a result of the dispute. The UK said based on the current agreement, it would not take reciprocal action, such as expelling Israeli diplomats from London.

Turkish President Recep Tayyip Erdogan and Russian President Vladimir Putin have discussed bilateral relations and regional developments in a phone call, with Black Sea security and the Russia-Ukraine war high on the agenda. Erdogan stressed the importance of efforts to ensure safe navigation in the Black Sea. The Turkish president said that Ankara remains ready to contribute to efforts aimed at establishing direct contacts between Moscow and Kiev. Turkey has maintained dialogue with both Russia and Ukraine throughout the war, while repeatedly offering to facilitate negotiations toward a lasting peace. Black Sea security has become an increasingly

0: The important part of Ankara's diplomatic efforts, particularly amid concerns over attacks on commercial vessels and disruption to regional shipping. Erdogan has repeatedly called on both sides to act responsibly and has stressed that commercial shipping routes in the Black Sea must be protected. Turkey has also stepped up diplomatic efforts aimed at restoring arrangements that could help safeguard navigation and support the movement of food supplies through the region. The call also covered bilateral relations as well as broader regional and global developments. The talks underline Ankara's continued efforts to keep diplomatic channels open with both Moscow and Kiev while pushing for direct negotiations and greater security in the Black Sea.
1: Grandpa cannot leave because the area is mined.
2: Littered with burnt-out cars and landmines, they call it the Road of Death, and it has trapped residents of the Russian-occupied town of Oleshki in southern Ukraine, who must risk their lives to travel for hours just to get food and water. 72-year-old Ukrainian refugee Larissa now lives in London. She describes how her husband remains trapped in Oleshki.
1: My heart bleeds when he calls and our grandchild comes to the phone and says, Grandpa, I'm waiting for you so much. Let's go to our playground together and play there. Our grandchild understands there's a war and that he can't come. We explain to him that Grandpa cannot leave because the area is mined.
2: The United Nations says around 1,700 residents remain in the town, where there is no stable power, water, or heating. Larissa says she has urged her husband not to risk traveling to nearby Radensk in search of food.
1: As for going to Radensk, no, I forbade him. You know, it's a matter of luck, like Russian roulette. I said no. Some people go there and come back. My neighbor went, rode her bicycle there, even attached some kind of car to it. But she said, I'm never going again. I asked him, my husband, grandpa, and he said, Natasha came back. She said she came back and she's not going again.
2: Refugees and supporters have gathered at rallies in London and Kyiv, calling attention to the humanitarian situation and urging international action. Many say relatives still inside Oleshki are struggling to find food.
3: There's nothing to eat there.
4: A friend of mine whose surname I'm not going to say is still there. He said it's very dangerous there right now. We sometimes talk over the phone, but he always shows me this, not to say anything.
3: He says they cook grass, that there's nothing to eat.
2: The Ukrainian military says it has dropped food to residents using drones, though some locals have expressed skepticism, saying they had seen nothing. Ukraine's foreign minister says Russia is the aggressor state and bears responsibility for the humanitarian crisis in the occupied town. Moscow has acknowledged serious shortages of food and medical supplies, but blames Ukraine for obstructing deliveries. As winter approaches, homegrown food supplies are dwindling and fears of starvation are growing. Residents who remain in Oleshki may soon face a stark choice: stay and risk hunger, or leave and walk the road of death.

Former German intelligence chief August Hanning has been arrested on suspicion of attempted treason and espionage in one of the country's most serious intelligence scandals since the Cold War. Federal prosecutors say that Hanning obtained classified documents through a former senior intelligence official and used the information to prepare an analysis for a foreign spy agency. Hanning, who headed Germany's Foreign Intelligence Agency until 2005, is suspected of arranging payments for confidential information several years after leaving office. Prosecutors say that a former office manager who was also arrested supplied approximately 2,000 documents over several years, including highly sensitive intelligence material. The documents reportedly included information concerning Iran's nuclear

0: program, Russian military activities and classified intelligence shared by Germany's international partners. Investigators believe Hanning used some of the material to prepare an intelligence assessment for a foreign operative while also passing political information to a representative of the same intelligence service. The arrest of the former German intelligence chief is unprecedented in Germany, raising serious concerns about internal security and the protection of classified information. The scandal has revived memories of major espionage cases from Germany's Cold War history, including the infiltration of West German institutions by East German intelligence operatives.
1: High school students across France launched a fresh day of protests on Thursday, despite government attempts to ease the crisis, which has rocked the country for days. Students have blocked entrances to hundreds of high schools across the country since late September, and protests have on occasion spiraled into violent clashes with riot police. Student union leaders urged fresh mobilization across France Thursday, with a rally planned in the capital, Paris, and national education unions calling a general strike in support. While many rallies have been peaceful, some demonstrators have started fires, destroyed bus shelters, or clashed with riot police, with unions, rights groups, and the children accusing police of using disproportionate force. In a televised address Wednesday evening, the Prime Minister Sebastien Lecornu attempted to calm tensions, promising a plan to respond to the crisis by the end of October. Although Lecornu denied that security forces have orders to confront the young people, many students were unconvinced. One high school in Rennes, around 60 students, had already gathered early Thursday. It has also led to hundreds of arrests, dozens of injuries, and a heated debate about the use of force by riot police against teenagers. On Wednesday, the government suspended the use of stun grenades in the policing of the protests.

Pakistan Tehreek-e-Insaf's PTI Long March convoy reached the Khyber district on Wednesday, October 7th, on the fourth day of its journey toward Islamabad to demand the release of jailed former Prime Minister Imran Khan, PTI sources said. The march, led by Khyber Pakhtunkhwa Chief Minister Sohail Afridi, began on Sunday, October 4th, from Laki Marwat and has repeatedly changed its route, with Afridi announcing the convoy would now proceed to Swabi, where he would unveil the next plan of action. Afridi told supporters in Khyber that he would not allow another military operation in the province, vowing to resist anti-people policies, according to a statement from his office. Interior Minister Mohsin Naqvi said the government would not permit marchers to enter Islamabad, stating, "We will finish it once for all," adding that the party could not be allowed to disrupt business in the capital at its will. Naqvi, who represented the government in collapsed talks, said negotiations fell apart due to PTI's refusal to cooperate on a counterterrorism policy for Khyber Pakhtunkhwa, a charge the party denies. The rift between Khan's party and Pakistan's leadership dates to his 2022 ouster by parliament, which he blamed on the military, a charge the army denies. It deepened after Khan's arrest in May. 2023 sparked riots in which his supporters attacked military installations, prompting a crackdown in which thousands of PTI supporters were detained. Thousands of police and paramilitary personnel have been stationed in and around Islamabad, with shipping containers placed to barricade the capital's government district, home to parliament, the prime minister's residence, and foreign embassies. Naqvi and other government ministers have suggested the provincial government could be removed through legal and constitutional provisions if it failed to follow a state-backed counterterrorism policy. People have died and 11 people have been rescued after three floors of a seven-story building partially collapsed in Istanbul's

Maltep District. The building collapsed early Thursday for an undetermined reason, prompting the deployment of AFAD, firefighters, police, medical teams, and the National Medical Rescue Team. Rescue teams evacuated residents from the unaffected upper floors and launched a search of the collapsed section. Five people, including two children, were initially pulled from the rubble, followed by the rescue of additional survivors. According to the Istanbul governor's office, the building was constructed in 1987 and consisted of a ground floor and six upper floors. The ground floor was used as a workplace, while the upper floors contained 12 apartments. 33 people were registered as living in the building, according to population registry records. Four apartments were affected by the collapse, with 14 people registered as residents. Istanbul governor said authorities were continuing to determine the number of people who may still be trapped under the rubble, noting that some registered residents were outside the city at the time of the collapse. Rescue operations are being carried out by 56 firefighting vehicles and 175 personnel, as well as five AFAD vehicles and 25 personnel. A firefighter who fainted during the operation was taken to a hospital. Authorities have evacuated buildings considered at risk around the collapsed structure as a precaution. The Istanbul Anatolian Chief Public Prosecutor's Office has launched a judicial investigation into the collapse, with a deputy chief prosecutor and a prosecutor assigned to the case.

0: A Plague Institute laboratory worker in Siberia died in unknown circumstances on October 2nd. It prompted Russian authorities to quarantine about 200 people and sparked public health fears on social media. Just how worrying is this? Here's what we know so far. The victim was Daria Shipilova, a 28-year-old lab employee at the Irkutsk Anti-Plague Research Institute of Siberia and the Far East. The lab handles the bacteria that causes plague called Yersinia pestis. Here's bacterial vaccinology expert Malik Jibani.
1: There's a report that there may have been a laboratory accident. What we do know is that she took ill and developed a pneumonia-like illness and then unfortunately passed away a few days later.
0: Russia's health watchdog has rejected the claim of an accident. There are other theories on social media about her falling ill after traveling. So far, there's no known evidence to back any of these claims. Russia said Shipilova died from pneumonia of an origin that is yet to be established. Authorities said she was vaccinated and that extensive testing found no microorganisms in her body linked to her work. As a precaution, they said they had quarantined everyone who had come into contact with her and that no plague had been found in any of those people. Plague circulates mainly among small animals and fleas, but the Yersinia pestis bacterium can also infect humans. There are three different types. The most common is bubonic plague, which causes swollen lymph nodes or buboes. Septicemic plague occurs when the bacteria multiply in the blood and does not spread between people.
1: And then there is pneumonic plague, which is usually associated with the bug settling in the lungs and causing a pneumonia-like illness. So this can cause a severe illness, fever, a sepsis syndrome, pneumonia. I think it is important to emphasize, however, that plague can be transmitted from person to person, but isn't as highly contagious as other pathogens.
0: The disease's mortality rate is 30 to 100% if left untreated. The Black Death outbreak, for example, killed over 50 million people in Europe in the 1300s. But today, plague can be treated if identified quickly.
1: We have a range of different antibiotics that can be used to treat plague, and many of them are very effective.
0: Plague is pretty rare for humans nowadays, but it hasn't gone away entirely.
1: There are a few hundred cases of plague each year. Now, we think about 90-95% of them occur across the African continent. And then there are a few cases in parts of the western United States, places like Arizona, Nevada, maybe even parts of California in this kind of dry desert area. And then also there are sporadic cases in parts of the Central Asian steppe.
0: Siberia is where the first known prehistoric human outbreak took place. It is rare for Russians to have plague.
2: My understanding was that statement was before that it was a low probability. It was

0: for the second case?
1: Some Western media outlets have reported a second case of someone dying in Siberia, citing unnamed Russian media saying this new death was from plague. Reuters was unable to find any such stories in Russian media or any evidence supporting a second case. Kremlin spokesman Dmitry Peskov on Wednesday hit out at the media reports, saying they were false. He also said Russia has informed the World Health Organization about Shipilova's death in line with established procedure. The WHO has said it needed more information from Russia to gain a full picture of what had happened.

0: The mortgage rates today rose to 7.49%. That's the highest of your second term. What you do? Is there anything you can do about that?
1: Well, I have a Fed that I hope is. I think Kevin is great, but Kevin's one vote out of a board with numerous people that were put on by Obama and Biden, and a couple by me.
0: What did you take?
1: So
0: the,
1: you have a board that would like to see the country do badly, in my opinion, because I think interest rates should come down. Michael and Brad would understand this, and Susan. We have a country that makes other countries very rich. If we didn't make them rich, we would have a country that would be the greatest AAA credit in history.
0: What is your message to markets? They seem not to be responding to the calls of the administration.
2: Well, first of all, it's a global phenomenon. And since President Trump came in, the U.S. has been the best performing bond market in the 10-year space. And we can see that for the U.S., unlike the other countries, it's a real rate issue. So it's because of growth. Growth here is strong. What we are seeing is headline inflation is high because of the energy shock. The core inflation actually dropped last month and is approaching the Fed's target. So once we get on the other side of this Iran conflict, the energy market's going to be well supplied, and we will move down towards the Fed's target, and mortgage rates and the 10-year will come back down.
3: Germany's exports declined in August as shipments to the United States fell sharply, narrowing the trade surplus of Europe's largest economy. Official figures showed exports dropped 0.8% from the previous month to 137.6 billion euros, while imports increased 0.9% to 118.1 billion euros. The country's trade surplus narrowed to 19.5 billion euros from 21.6 billion euros in July, although the figure remained slightly above market expectations. Exports to the United States, Germany's largest export destination during the month, fell 6.3%, contributing to the overall decline in overseas shipments. However, German exports to the American market remained more than 22% higher than a year earlier. Trade with other major partners showed a mixed picture, with exports to the United Kingdom rising sharply and shipments to China also increasing. Meanwhile, imports from China surged 11%, reinforcing its position as Germany's largest supplier of imported goods. Exports to European Union countries declined slightly, while shipments to markets outside the bloc also weakened. Despite the monthly slowdown, Germany's overall exports increased 6.2% compared with August last year, while imports rose 5.5%. Over the first 8 months of 2026, German exports reached approximately 1.09 trillion euros, representing an increase of 4.4% from the same period last year. The figures highlight a mixed outlook for Germany's export-driven economy, with weaker monthly demand from major trading partners contrasting with continued growth in annual exports. The International Monetary Fund has reached a staff-level agreement with Pakistan that could unlock around $1.2 billion in additional financing as the country navigates economic challenges linked to the Middle East conflict.

The agreement follows reviews of Pakistan's existing lending programs and remains subject to approval by the IMF's executive board. Once approved, Islamabad will receive approximately $1 billion under the extended fund facility and another $210 million through a program supporting climate-related reforms. The latest financing will bring total disbursements under the two programs to around $5.7 billion, helping Pakistan strengthen its foreign exchange reserves and meet debt obligations. The IMF praised Pakistan's economic management, saying that government policies had helped preserve macroeconomic stability despite disruptions caused by the Middle East conflict. The fund warned that geopolitical tensions, volatile energy prices, tighter global financial conditions, and trade disruptions continue to pose significant risks. Pakistan remains particularly vulnerable to instability in the Gulf because of its dependence on regional energy imports, remittances, and financial support. The latest agreement provides a potential boost to Pakistan's economic recovery, while continued reforms and external financing remain important to maintaining financial stability. South Korean technology giant Samsung Electronics is forecasting record quarterly earnings as surging demand for artificial intelligence infrastructure drives strong growth in its memory chip business. The company expects operating profit to reach approximately $80.2 billion in the third quarter, representing a sharp increase of more than 780% compared with the same period last year. Revenue is also projected to more than double, reaching around $145.6 billion as demand for advanced memory chips continues to accelerate. The forecast will mark another record quarter for Samsung, surpassing the company's previous highs in both revenue and operating profit. Compared with the second quarter, operating profit is expected to rise 20%, while revenue is projected to increase nearly 14%. The strong performance reflects growing investment in artificial intelligence infrastructure, with technology companies expanding data centers and increasing demand for high-performance computing components. Samsung's memory business has benefited from rising chip prices and stronger demand for server memory, enterprise storage, and high-bandwidth memory used in advanced AI systems. The company has also warned that supply constraints could persist despite efforts to expand production as demand continues to outpace available capacity in key segments. Samsung expects the wider adoption of AI applications and continued investment in data infrastructure to support further growth in the memory market. The latest earnings guidance does not include detailed results for individual business divisions, with the company scheduled to release its full third quarter financial results on October 29th. The forecast highlights the growing importance of artificial intelligence investment to the global semiconductor industry, with advanced memory chips becoming an increasingly critical component of expanding computing infrastructure.

obviously it looks really bad for Manchester City, really does, and bad for the game. You know, when they talk about these Premier League conspiracy theories, you just think to yourself, well, this is actually the last thing in the world that the Premier League would want. So I'd love to see Man City now just own it and just say, okay, we got it wrong, but for the good of the game, you know, we'll accept it. We'll accept whatever punishment comes our way, and we'll carry on. I think that would be a blessing and save their face a little bit. At the moment, though, that doesn't look very likely. But it is damaging. It's damaging for clearly Manchester City, and I feel for their fans, and I feel for their players, particularly. I've worked with one that won a league title, so it would be very worrying for them. And ultimately, it's always the fans that suffer from these things, which is sad.

0: Lionel Messi described playing for Argentina as the most wonderful thing that can happen to you after ending his international career with a goal in a 3-0 win over Benin in Buenos Aires. The 39-year-old ends his international career with 208 senior caps, the most of any player in the team's history, with his 126 goals for Argentina, also a record. Messi won the 2022 World Cup and two Copa Americas during his 21-year spell on the international stage. On an emotional night, Messi also created the first two goals, assisting first another departing Argentina player in 38-year-old center back Nicolas Otamendi and then Nico Paz.
1: To continue without him is going to be tough, without a doubt. He said it just now, that what we've experienced these last years is not something normal, and that the hard moments can come, and we are capable of facing them. We have young, new people who are going to give us, but the feeling of having him by your side is incomparable. It's very difficult. To compare it with something is very difficult to make people understand. You have to live it to see what it is, to have Messi by your side, and that is incomparable. No matter how much we can rebuild the team, we can make a great team, we can develop new young players who are coming through, but that, as they say now, that word, aura, I haven't seen it in anyone in my life. I've played with great players, and I said it the other day, but what he generates, I haven't seen in anyone, and that won't be there anymore. We will look for new tools, we will look for new things, surely, but that feeling won't be there.
2: Seguramente, pero esa sensación.
0: Cristiano Ronaldo has accused Portugal head coach of twice breaking his word, saying a failed agreement to publicly explain his omission against Norway drove him out of the camp, but insisting he remained available after any punishment. In a lengthy statement, the 41-year-old gave his account of the dispute that prompted his departure from Copenhagen before Portugal's Nations League match versus Denmark last week. Ronaldo said head coach had agreed a plan under which the forward would miss the Norway and Denmark matches to manage his fitness. However, on the day of the Norway game, the coach told him he would play for 30 minutes. Portugal's captain and all-time leading scorer set a subsequent meeting with head coach, attended by his club side Al Nassr's sporting director, Simão Coutinho, produced an agreement for the coach to clarify events at his next press conference. According to Ronaldo, an 8-point document was prepared saying he had never demanded playing time, had respected head coach's decisions, and that the coach asking him to warm up without bringing him on had been a mistake. Ronaldo said the agreed notes did not require head coach to apologize to him, but said the coach's public remarks bore no resemblance to their private discussion. The statement provided Ronaldo's account, but on October 4th, after Portugal's win over Norway, head coach denied he had made any agreement with the player, but left the door open for his return. The Portuguese Football Federation did not immediately respond to a request for comment about Ronaldo's statement. Ronaldo apologized for failing to greet supporters after the Norway match and for leaving his teammates, accepting that his captaincy made his conduct more serious. Despite the rupture, Ronaldo said he was not limiting his international ambitions to a farewell appearance.
3: To the point, Lacombe makes a short little...
0: The Edmonton Oilers used a 5-goal second period to beat the Anaheim Ducks 5-2 on Wednesday night. Evan Bouchard had 2 goals and an assist to become the second defenseman in NHL history with at least 6 goals through the first 4 games of a season. Bouchard has a league-leading 6 goals through 4 games. Harry Cameron had 8 goals in 4 games for the Toronto Arenas during the NHL's inaugural season in 1917-18. Leon Draisaitl had 4 assists. Connor McDavid had 1 goal and 2 assists. Kasperi Kapanen and Vasily Podkolzin also scored, and the Oilers overcame a sluggish start to win their 3rd straight game. Devin Levi made 28 saves. Beckett Seneca had two power play goals, and Leo Carlson had two assists, but the Ducks lost for the first time in three games. Lucas Dostal made 12 saves, stopping just 6 of 11 shots in the decisive middle period before being replaced to start the third. Ville Husso made 2 saves in relief.
3: And McDavid scores!
4: Oh boy.
5: You know, love Lane. I'll miss him dearly, and I wish him the best. You know, and obviously that's not the end of mine and Lane's relationship. I feel like that's a relationship that will last through our lives, but just want him to be his best, and like I said, love him and everything that he stood for and everything that he is, and I feel good about where we are in that room. You know, I think I'm really excited for Markel's opportunity. Thought he, under the circumstances of last week, he handled that really well, and excited about the growth that he's going to be able to have this year, and I'm excited for him. You know, again, it's been a great run here with him, and it was, you know, just every day here that he was here was awesome. Obviously, a phenomenal player. Love the guy, and yeah, it was just, you know, business as usual.

0: olağanüstü toplantıya katılmamızın
1: one of the main reasons for our participation in the extraordinary meeting was to discuss the attacks that Saudi Arabia has faced. At the same time, there were several important decisions to be made regarding institutionalization. Our working level delegations had been carrying out preparations on these matters. The main issues related to institutionalization included the structure of the military headquarters, the status of the secretariat, and the appointment of a new secretary. We held our votes on these matters and made our decisions. These decisions are now being implemented rapidly. On the other hand, technical assessments are also underway regarding what kind of contribution Turkiye, together with Pakistan, can make to defense against attacks launched from Yemen. As I mentioned, these assessments are continuing among our military officials. Work is ongoing to determine what kind of defensive assistance can be provided, particularly in the areas of air defense, electronic warfare, and other technical fields. Our military committees are actively working on these issues. But let me emphasize that this is a defense agreement. When a country that is party to this agreement comes under attack, you stand by that country and support its defense. This is not an offensive agreement. In other words, Turkey will not send troops into another country's territory to carry out an attack.

Fighting between the Houthis and Saudi-backed forces has intensified across Yemen, with missile and drone attacks on Saudi airports triggering a major wave of retaliatory airstrikes. Saudi aviation authorities confirmed casualties following attacks on King Khalid International Airport in Riyadh and Abha International Airport in the country's southwest. The Saudi-led coalition vowed that the attacks will not go unpunished and launched a large-scale military operation targeting Houthi positions across northern Yemen. Coalition officials said that more than 80 military targets were destroyed in the provinces of Sada, Hodeidah, Al-Jaf, and Marib, including missile storage facilities, command centers, and weapons depots. The Houthis, meanwhile, reported extensive Saudi air and missile strikes on the capital Sana'a and several other provinces, claiming that civilian areas were also targeted. The escalation followed Houthi missile and drone attacks on Aden International Airport, where an incoming passenger flight was diverted after a missile landed near the runway. Fighting has also intensified around the strategic Bab el-Mandeb Strait, where Saudi-backed Yemeni government forces are attempting to regain territory captured by the Houthis. The Houthis say that they have repelled government advances in several areas, while coalition-backed forces continue operations along Yemen's western coast and near the city of Mocha. The expanding conflict has prompted discussions over additional regional military support, with Turkey providing mainly defensive and technical assistance to Saudi Arabia. Syria is also considering possible assistance to Riyadh, although Damascus has emphasized that its immediate priorities remain domestic recovery and stability. The latest escalation threatens to prolong Yemen's devastating conflict while raising fresh concerns over regional security and the safety of vital international shipping routes.

0: The Yemeni city of Taiz faces mounting pressure as fighting intensifies in its outskirts in recent days. Movement in and out of the city has become increasingly difficult, raising residents' concerns about the impact on the availability of food, fuel, and basic necessities. In recent days, the Houthis have seized control of areas along the main road connecting Taiz and Aden, halting traffic on a vital supply route upon which the city relies for the delivery of essential goods and materials. These developments are particularly critical given that Taiz depends on a limited number of roads for the entry of food, fuel, and other supplies. Residents fear that continued road closures and a deteriorating security situation could lead to shortages or a return to the conditions of isolation the city endured during years of war. In downtown markets, commercial activity appears limited in some areas. While a number of food shops have closed, citizens gather outside others to purchase flour, rice, cooking oil, and other staples. Residents face rising prices and increasing difficulty in securing daily necessities amidst fears that continued fighting and road closures will further exacerbate living conditions. Concerns extend beyond food supplies. Fuel and gas shortages are placing additional strain on residents, with vehicles queuing at a gas station that has ceased operations. On the city streets, citizens continue to move about on foot, with only occasional vehicles passing due to the gasoline shortage, while markets strive to supply essentials despite the challenging security and economic climate. Local authorities are attempting to allay market anxieties and discourage panic buying, driven by fears of supply shortages, all while working to organize the distribution of existing stocks.
1: حصل خلال اليومين الماضيتين أحدث نوع من الإرتباك خلق حالة من الهلع عند المواطنين وأنا هنا أناشد المواطنين في المقام الأول وفي الدرجة الأولى إنه بدلا من الهلع والشراء بكمية كبيرة شراء احتياجاتهم فقط لكي يعينونا على عملية تنظيم

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1: Although daily life persists, the impact of the crisis is evident in the movement of residents and students on the streets as people continue to purchase essentials amidst uncertainty regarding future supplies. These developments unfold in a city that has endured years of road closures and isolation from its surroundings, making residents particularly sensitive to any new disruption in supply lines. With the fighting ongoing and key roads blocked, residents fear that current movement restrictions could lead to even more severe food and fuel shortages if they persist. Primary concerns for the residents of Taiz remain the continued closure of roads and the deteriorating security situation, as well as whether current restrictions will further impede the entry of essential goods into the city at a time when residents rely heavily on these routes.

Following an Israeli airstrike on a tent housing displaced Palestinians in the Mawasi area of Khan Yunis in the southern Gaza Strip, a large number of wounded people, including women and children, were brought to Nasser Hospital in Khan Yunis. The wounded were placed under treatment at the hospital. The strike is the latest in a long pattern of Israeli attacks on the Al-Mawasi area, which Israel has at various points designated a humanitarian or safe zone for displaced Palestinians, but has struck repeatedly throughout the war and the ceasefire period that followed. Nasser Hospital, the main medical facility in Khan Yunis, has consistently served as the primary destination for casualties from strikes on Al-Mawasi's sprawling tent camps, which shelter hundreds of thousands of displaced people. Previous strikes on the same area have killed and wounded civilians in large numbers, including a strike in July 2024 that killed around 90 people and wounded 300 others, and more recent smaller-scale strikes this year that have continued to kill and wound people sheltering in tents, according to Palestinian medical sources and the Palestine Red Crescent Society.

0: Israeli invaders surrounded the home of a Palestinian family in the occupied West Bank, trapping them inside and prompting a response from the Israeli military. Video footage showed invaders encircling the home in Wadi al-Rakim, a rural community near Susia in the southern West Bank. Flames could also be seen in the distance. According to residents and security camera footage, the invaders threw stones and damaged property. Later footage showed Israeli soldiers and military vehicles stationed near the home. Nasser Nawaja, head of the Susia Village Council, said the family had no access to food or water.
1: The family lived through a very frightening situation for 24 hours, with stones being thrown at the house from all directions. The invaders managed to reach one of the windows and spray gas inside the house. The family is living in a terrifying situation, not knowing what they will do without water or anything else.
0: Invaders besieging homes in the West Bank are seen by residents and activists as a tactic to force Palestinians off their property. While Israeli soldiers can respond to such incidents and at times force invaders to withdraw, arrests are rarely made, and in many cases, the attackers return hours later. Nawaja said settlers damaged windows, electrical wires, and security cameras outside the house.
1: This is systematically organized by the invaders, and even the army acts as if it does not see what is happening. Throughout the night, there was an army patrol in the area while invaders were at the door of the house, preventing the Palestinians from leaving. They destroyed everything outside the house, including the windows, electrical wires, and cameras.
0: Some 2.8 million Palestinians live under Israeli military rule in the West Bank, with the Palestinian Authority exercising limited autonomy in population centers. Roughly 560,000 Israeli invaders live in a growing number of communities and farming out.

outposts across the territory. Emboldened by Netanyahu's right-wing government, extremist invaders have routinely attacked villages and set homes, cars and mosques ablaze in the occupied West Bank this year.

0: 3 years into the war in Gaza, most of the enclave's roughly 2 million Palestinians remain displaced, surrounded by widespread destruction and struggling to rebuild lives shattered by years of violence.
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0: Many families continue to live in tents or damaged buildings, facing severe shortages and little sense of security despite a fragile ceasefire that has halted the heaviest fighting. Israeli strikes continue almost daily, while Gaza's health ministry says that more than 74,000 Palestinians have been killed since the war began, with countless families losing relatives, homes, and livelihoods.
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0: For Palestinians who survived, repeated displacement has become a defining feature of the war, with families forced to move from one area to another as bombardment and fighting reached their neighborhoods. Some describe waking to the sound of explosions even after 3 years, saying that the continuing strikes have left them unable to feel safe anywhere in Gaza. Entire neighborhoods have been devastated, destroying not only homes, but also schools, universities, businesses, and other parts of everyday life that once sustained communities.
3: فقدت زوجي وفقدت ابني وبيتي راح كله يعني اتدمر على الآخر بيتي يعني مايل يعني احنا قاعدين فيه نتمنى انه يقع فوقينا يعني نرتاح من هالدنيا.
0: 3 years of war have left Palestinians confronting not only death and destruction, but the lasting consequences of displacement, lost livelihoods, and the destruction of much of the infrastructure needed for ordinary life.
4: 3 سنين مروا واحنا بعذاب الحمد لله ربنا اللي بيعلم فيه ولحتى الان يعني احنا ما خلصناش لحتى الان ما خلصناش احنا بعذاب يعني بقولوا بكره 7 اكتوبر ايش بده يصير الله يعلم ايش بده يتأتى علينا الله يعلم كل يوم قصف كل يوم شهادة كل يوم جرحى كل يوم يعني بنصحى في الليل في نص الليل على وجه الصبح في قصف هان كمان يعني حتى الان ما فيش امان.
0: For Gaza's displaced families, the passage of 3 years has brought little certainty about when they can return home, rebuild their communities, or regain the safety and normal life they have lost. More than 20,000 Palestinian students and education workers have been killed in Israeli attacks on Gaza and the occupied West Bank since October 2023. The figures highlight the devastating impact of 3 years of war on Palestinian children, teachers, and the education system. In Gaza alone, more than 19,000 school students and nearly 1,400 university students have been killed, alongside hundreds of teachers and university staff. Beyond the loss of life, Israeli attacks have devastated Gaza's educational infrastructure, leaving thousands of children without functioning schools or safe places to learn. More than 179 government schools have been completely destroyed, while another 105 schools operated by the United Nations Agency for Palestinian Refugees have sustained damage. Many surviving students have endured repeated displacement, the loss of classmates and teachers, and the destruction of classrooms that once provided stability in their daily lives. The widespread destruction has also severely disrupted university education, leaving young Palestinians facing an uncertain academic future. For Palestinian children and young people, the devastating

0: in Gaza. In New York, more than 100 protesters gathered outside City Hall, wearing keffiyehs, waving Palestinian flags, and chanting Free, Free Palestine, and Disclose, Divest. Demonstrators called on institutions to reveal their investments and divest from Israel. In Bogota, protesters unfurled a giant Palestinian flag and marched from outside the Israeli embassy toward the Palestinian diplomatic mission. Demonstrators called for an end to what they described as genocide against Palestinians amid renewed diplomatic ties between Colombia and Israel. Several hundred people also took to the streets in Berlin in support of Palestinian rights. Demonstrators, including Swedish environmental activist Greta Thunberg, called for an end to the war, accountability for alleged Israeli war crimes, and an end to German arms deliveries to Israel. In London, pro-Palestinian protesters and counter-protesters clashed during a demonstration in Russell Square. Police intervened and detained several people from both groups.
1: First and foremost, I don't think they have changed their position fundamentally, because despite the weasel words that Burnham and Miliband have come out with, the fact of the matter is they're still supplying arms to Israel, they're still supplying intelligence by the RAF flying from the RAF in Cyprus, and the genocide continues.
2: Everyone knows there's a genocide going on.
3: I mean, look what happened in the United Nations. Netanyahu was allowed to speak to the whole assembly. There's an incredible bias in our world leaders and in our world media.
0: Meanwhile, pro-Palestinian protesters staged sit-ins at train stations in the Netherlands, including in Utrecht, Amsterdam, and Rotterdam. Demonstrators called for an end to Israeli military operations in Gaza and criticized the Dutch government over its support for Israel. The sign outside the British consulate in East Jerusalem was taken down on Thursday, even as the United Kingdom said it had reached an agreement with the Israeli government and that a small team of diplomats would continue to operate in the city. In a statement shared on X, Foreign Secretary Ed Miliband said London does not recognize Israel's legal authority to close the nearly 200-year-old consulate. Miliband said the mission would remain operational and continue providing services and working with Palestinians, reaffirming Britain's position that East Jerusalem is occupied territory. Miliband reaffirmed Britain's commitment to measures introduced on September 8th, saying they were taken in support of a two-state solution aimed at securing peace for Israelis and Palestinians. The development comes on the back of a diplomatic standoff where the Israeli government said it would close the British consulate in response to the UK banning trade with Israeli occupiers in the occupied West Bank. The United Kingdom, however, rejected the ability of Israel to close its consulate. Around 20 British diplomats are leaving Israel as a result of the dispute. The UK said based on the current agreement, it would not take reciprocal action, such as expelling Israeli diplomats from London.

Turkish President Recep Tayyip Erdogan and Russian President Vladimir Putin have discussed bilateral relations and regional developments in a phone call, with Black Sea security and the Russia-Ukraine war high on the agenda. Erdogan stressed the importance of efforts to ensure safe navigation in the Black Sea. The Turkish president said that Ankara remains ready to contribute to efforts aimed at establishing direct contacts between Moscow and Kiev. Turkey has maintained dialogue with both Russia and Ukraine throughout the war, while repeatedly offering to facilitate negotiations toward a lasting peace. Black Sea security has become an increasingly important part of Ankara's diplomatic efforts, particularly amid concerns over attacks on commercial vessels and disruption to regional shipping. Erdogan has repeatedly called on both sides to act responsibly and has stressed that commercial shipping routes in the Black Sea must be protected. Turkey has also stepped up diplomatic efforts aimed at restoring arrangements that could help safeguard navigation and support the movement of food supplies through the region.

0: call also covered bilateral relations as well as broader regional and global developments. The talks underline Ankara's continued efforts to keep diplomatic channels open with both Moscow and Kiev while pushing for direct negotiations and greater security in the Black Sea.
1: Grandpa cannot leave because the area is mined.
2: Littered with burned-out cars and landmines, they call it the Road of Death, and it has trapped residents of the Russian-occupied town of Oleshki in southern Ukraine, who must risk their lives to travel for hours just to get food and water. 72-year-old Ukrainian refugee Larissa now lives in London. She describes how her husband remains trapped in Oleshki.
1: My heart bleeds when he calls and our grandchild comes to the phone and says, "Grandpa, I'm waiting for you so much. Let's go to our playground together and play there." Our grandchild understands there's a war and that he can't come. We explain to him that Grandpa cannot leave because the area is mined.
2: The United Nations says around 1,700 residents remain in the town, where there is no stable power, water, or heating. Larissa says she has urged her husband not to risk traveling to nearby Radensk in search of food.
1: As for going to Radensk, no, I forbade him. You know, it's a matter of luck, like Russian roulette. I said no. Some people go there and come back. My neighbor went, rode her bicycle there, even attached some kind of car to it. But she said, "I'm never going again." I asked him, my husband, grandpa, and he said, "Natasha came back. She said she came back and she's not going again."
2: Refugees and supporters have gathered at rallies in London and Kyiv, calling attention to the humanitarian situation and urging international action. Many say relatives still inside Oleshki are struggling to find food.
3: There's nothing to eat there.
4: A friend of mine whose surname I'm not going to say is still there. He said it's very dangerous there right now. We sometimes talk over the phone, but he always shows me this, not to say anything.
3: He says they cook grass, that there's nothing to eat.
2: The Ukrainian military says it has dropped food to residents using drones, though some locals have expressed skepticism, saying they had seen nothing. Ukraine's foreign minister says Russia is the aggressor state and bears responsibility for the humanitarian crisis in the occupied town. Moscow has acknowledged serious shortages of food and medical supplies, but blames Ukraine for obstructing deliveries. As winter approaches, homegrown food supplies are dwindling and fears of starvation are growing. Residents who remain in Oleshki may soon face a stark choice: stay and risk hunger, or leave and walk the road of death.

Former German intelligence chief August Hanning has been arrested on suspicion of attempted treason and espionage in one of the country's most serious intelligence scandals since the Cold War. Federal prosecutors say that Hanning obtained classified documents through a former senior intelligence official and used the information to prepare an analysis for a foreign spy agency. Hanning, who headed Germany's Foreign Intelligence Agency until 2005, is suspected of arranging payments for confidential information several years after leaving office. Prosecutors say that a former office manager who was also arrested supplied approximately 2,000 documents over several years, including highly sensitive intelligence material. The documents reportedly included information concerning Iran's nuclear program, Russian military activities, and classified intelligence shared by Germany's international partners. Investigators believe Hanning used some of the material to prepare an intelligence assessment for a foreign operative while also passing political information to a representative of the same intelligence service. The arrest of the former German intelligence chief is unprecedented in Germany, raising serious concerns about internal security and the protection of classified information.

0: information. The scandal has revived memories of major espionage cases from Germany's Cold War history, including the infiltration of West German institutions by East German intelligence operatives.
1: High school students across France launched a fresh day of protests on Thursday, despite government attempts to ease the crisis, which has rocked the country for days. Students have blocked entrances to hundreds of high schools across the country since late September, and protests have on occasion spiraled into violent clashes with riot police. Student union leaders urged fresh mobilization across France Thursday, with a rally planned in the capital, Paris, and national education unions calling a general strike in support. While many rallies have been peaceful, some demonstrators have started fires, destroyed bus shelters, or clashed with riot police, with unions, rights groups, and the children accusing police of using disproportionate force. In a televised address Wednesday evening, the Prime Minister Sébastien Lecornu attempted to calm tensions, promising a plan to respond to the crisis by the end of October. Although Lecornu denied that security forces have orders to confront the young people, many students were unconvinced. One high school in Rennes, around 60 students, had already gathered early Thursday. It has also led to hundreds of arrests, dozens of injuries, and a heated debate about the use of force by riot police against teenagers. On Wednesday, the government suspended the use of stun grenades in the policing of the protests.

Pakistan Tehreek-e-Insaf's PTI Long March convoy reached the Khyber district on Wednesday, October 7th, on the fourth day of its journey toward Islamabad to demand the release of jailed former Prime Minister Imran Khan, PTI sources said. The march, led by Khyber Pakhtunkhwa Chief Minister Sohail Afridi, began on Sunday, October 4th, from Laki Marwat and has repeatedly changed its route, with Afridi announcing the convoy would now proceed to Swabi, where he would unveil the next plan of action. Afridi told supporters in Khyber that he would not allow another military operation in the province, vowing to resist anti-people policies, according to a statement from his office. Interior Minister Mohsin Naqvi said the government would not permit marchers to enter Islamabad, stating, "We will finish it once for all," adding that the party could not be allowed to disrupt business in the capital at its will. Naqvi, who represented the government in collapsed talks, said negotiations fell apart due to PTI's refusal to cooperate on a counterterrorism policy for Khyber Pakhtunkhwa, a charge the party denies. The rift between Khan's party and Pakistan's leadership dates to his 2022 ouster by parliament, which he blamed on the military, a charge the army denies. It deepened after Khan's arrest in May. 2023 sparked riots in which his supporters attacked military installations, prompting a crackdown in which thousands of PTI supporters were detained. Thousands of police and paramilitary personnel have been stationed in and around Islamabad, with shipping containers placed to barricade the capital's government district, home to parliament, the prime minister's residence, and foreign embassies. Naqvi and other government ministers have suggested the provincial government could be removed through legal and constitutional provisions if it failed to follow a state-backed counterterrorism policy. People have died and 11 people have been rescued after three floors of a seven-story building partially collapsed in Istanbul's Maltepe district. The building collapsed early Thursday for an undetermined reason, prompting the deployment of AFAD, firefighters, police, medical teams, and the National Medical Rescue Team. Rescue teams evacuated residents from the unaffected upper floors and launched a search of the collapsed section. Five people, including two children, were initially pulled from the rubble, followed by the rescue of additional survivors. According to the Istanbul governor's office,

The building was constructed in 1987 and consisted of a ground floor and six upper floors. The ground floor was used as a workplace, while the upper floors contained 12 apartments. 33 people were registered as living in the building, according to population registry records. Four apartments were affected by the collapse, with 14 people registered as residents. Istanbul governor said authorities were continuing to determine the number of people who may still be trapped under the rubble, noting that some registered residents were outside the city at the time of the collapse. Rescue operations are being carried out by 56 firefighting vehicles and 175 personnel, as well as five AFAD vehicles and 25 personnel. A firefighter who fainted during the operation was taken to a hospital. Authorities have evacuated buildings considered at risk around the collapsed structure as a precaution. The Istanbul Anatolian Chief Public Prosecutor's Office has launched a judicial investigation into the collapse, with a deputy chief prosecutor and a prosecutor assigned to the case.

0: A plague institute laboratory worker in Siberia died in unknown circumstances on October 2nd. It prompted Russian authorities to quarantine about 200 people and sparked public health fears on social media. Just how worrying is this? Here's what we know so far. The victim was Daria Shipilova, a 28-year-old lab employee at the Irkutsk Anti-Plague Research Institute of Siberia and the Far East. The lab handles the bacteria that causes plague called Yersinia pestis. His bacterial vaccinology expert, Malik Jibani.
1: There's a report that there may have been a laboratory accident. What we do know is that she took ill and developed a pneumonia-like illness and then unfortunately passed away a few days later.
0: Russia's health watchdog has rejected the claim of an accident. There are other theories on social media about her falling ill after traveling. So far, there's no known evidence to back any of these claims. Russia said Shipilova died from pneumonia of an origin that is yet to be established. Authorities said she was vaccinated and that extensive testing found no microorganisms in her body linked to her work. As a precaution, they said, they had quarantined everyone who had come into contact with her and that no plague had been found in any of those people. Plague circulates mainly among small animals and fleas, but the Yersinia pestis bacterium can also infect humans. There are three different types. The most common is bubonic plague, which causes swollen lymph nodes or buboes. Septicemic plague occurs when the bacteria multiply in the blood and does not spread between people.
1: And then there is pneumonic plague, which is usually associated with the bug settling in the lungs and causing a pneumonia-like illness. So this can cause a severe illness, fever, a sepsis syndrome, pneumonia. I think it is important to emphasize, however, that plague can be transmitted from person to person, but isn't as highly contagious as other pathogens.
0: The disease's mortality rate is 30 to 100% if left untreated. The Black Death outbreak, for example, killed over 50 million people in Europe in the 1300s. But today, plague can be treated if identified quickly.
1: We have a range of different antibiotics that can be used to treat plague, and many of them are very effective.
0: Plague is pretty rare for humans nowadays, but it hasn't gone away entirely.
1: There are a few hundred cases of plague each year. Now, we think about 90-95% of them occur across the African continent. And then there are a few cases in parts of the western United States, places like Arizona, Nevada, maybe even parts of California in this kind of dry desert area. And then also there are sporadic cases in parts of the Central Asian steppe.
0: Siberia is where the first known prehistoric human outbreak took place. It is rare for Russians to have plague.
2: My understanding was that statement was before, that it was a low probability, it was before the second case.
0: Some Western media outlets have reported a second case of someone dying in Siberia, citing unnamed Russian media saying this new death was from plague. Reuters was unable to find any such stories in Russian media or any evidence supporting a second case. Kremlin spokesman Dmitry Peskov on Wednesday hit out at the media reports saying they were false. He also said Russia has informed the World Health Organization about Shipilova's death in line with established procedure. The WHO has said it needed more information from Russia to gain a full picture of what had happened.

0: The mortgage rates today rose to 7.49%. That's the highest of your second term. What you do? Is there anything you can do about that?
1: Well, I have a Fed that I hope is. I think Kevin is great, but Kevin's one vote out of a board with numerous people that were put on by Obama and Biden, and a couple by me.
0: What did you speak?
1: So that you have a board that would like to see the country do badly, in my opinion, because I think interest rates should come down. Michael and Brad would understand this, and Susan. We have a country that makes other countries very rich. If we didn't make them rich, we would have a country that would be the greatest AAA credit in history.
0: What is your message to markets? They seem not to be responding to the calls of the administration.
2: Well, first of all, it's a global phenomenon. And since President Trump came in, the U.S. has been the best performing bond market in the 10-year space. And we can see that for the U.S., unlike the other countries, it's a real rate issue. So it's because of growth. Growth here is strong. What we are seeing is headline inflation is high because of the energy shock. The core inflation actually dropped last month and is approaching the Fed's target. So once we get on the other side of this Iran conflict, the energy market's going to be well supplied, and we will move down towards the Fed's target, and mortgage rates and the 10-year will come back down.
3: Germany's exports declined in August as shipments to the United States fell sharply, narrowing the trade surplus of Europe's largest economy. Official figures showed exports dropped 0.8% from the previous month to 137.6 billion euros, while imports increased 0.9% to 118.1 billion euros. The country's trade surplus narrowed to 19.5 billion euros from 21.6 billion euros in July, although the figure remained slightly above market expectations. Exports to the United States, Germany's largest export destination during the month, fell 6.3%, contributing to the overall decline in overseas shipments. However, German exports to the American market remained more than 22% higher than a year earlier. Trade with other major partners showed a mixed picture, with exports to the United Kingdom rising sharply and shipments to China also increasing. Meanwhile, imports from China surged 11%, reinforcing its position as Germany's largest supplier of imported goods. Exports to European Union countries declined slightly, while shipments to markets outside the bloc also weakened. Despite the monthly slowdown, Germany's overall exports increased 6.2% compared with August last year, while imports rose 5.5%. Over the first 8 months of 2026, German exports reached approximately 1.09 trillion euros, representing an increase of 4.4% from the same period last year. The figures highlight a mixed outlook for Germany's export-driven economy, with weaker monthly demand from major trading partners contrasting with continued growth in annual exports. The International Monetary Fund has reached a staff-level agreement with Pakistan that could unlock around $1.2 billion in additional financing as the country navigates economic challenges linked to the Middle East conflict. The agreement follows reviews of Pakistan's existing lending programs and remains subject to approval by the IMF's executive board. Once approved, Islamabad will receive approximately $1 billion under the extended fund facility and another $210 million through a program supporting climate-related reforms. The latest financing will bring total disbursements under the two programs to around $5.7 billion,

helping Pakistan strengthen its foreign exchange reserves and meet debt obligations. The IMF praised Pakistan's economic management, saying that government policies had helped preserve macroeconomic stability despite disruptions caused by the Middle East conflict. The fund warned that geopolitical tensions, volatile energy prices, tighter global financial conditions, and trade disruptions continue to pose significant risks. Pakistan remains particularly vulnerable to instability in the Gulf because of its dependence on regional energy imports, remittances, and financial support. The latest agreement provides a potential boost to Pakistan's economic recovery, while continued reforms and external financing remain important to maintaining financial stability. South Korean technology giant Samsung Electronics is forecasting record quarterly earnings as surging demand for artificial intelligence infrastructure drives strong growth in its memory chip business. The company expects operating profit to reach approximately $80.2 billion in the third quarter, representing a sharp increase of more than 780% compared with the same period last year. Revenue is also projected to more than double, reaching around $145.6 billion as demand for advanced memory chips continues to accelerate. The forecast will mark another record quarter for Samsung, surpassing the company's previous highs in both revenue and operating profit. Compared with the second quarter, operating profit is expected to rise 20%, while revenue is projected to increase nearly 14%. The strong performance reflects growing investment in artificial intelligence infrastructure, with technology companies expanding data centers and increasing demand for high-performance computing components. Samsung's memory business has benefited from rising chip prices and stronger demand for server memory, enterprise storage, and high-bandwidth memory used in advanced AI systems. The company has also warned that supply constraints could persist despite efforts to expand production as demand continues to outpace available capacity in key segments. Samsung expects the wider adoption of AI applications and continued investment in data infrastructure to support further growth in the memory market. The latest earnings guidance does not include detailed results for individual business divisions, with the company scheduled to release its full third quarter financial results on October 29th. The forecast highlights the growing importance of artificial intelligence investment to the global semiconductor industry, with advanced memory chips becoming an increasingly critical component of expanding computing infrastructure.

0: obviously it looks really bad for Manchester City, really does, and bad for the game. You know, when they talk about these Premier League conspiracy theories, you just think to yourself, well, this is actually the last thing in the world that the Premier League would want. So I'd love to see Man City now just own it and just say, okay, we got it wrong, but for the good of the game, you know, we'll accept it. We'll accept whatever punishment comes our way, and we'll carry on. I think that would be a blessing and save their face a little bit. At the moment, though, that doesn't look very likely. But it is damaging. It's damaging for clearly Manchester City, and I feel for their fans, and I feel for their players, particularly. I've worked with one that won a league title, so it would be very worrying for them. And ultimately, it's always the fans that suffer from these things, which is sad.
1: Lionel Messi described playing for Argentina as the most wonderful thing that can happen to you after ending his international career with a goal in a 3-0 win over Benin in Buenos Aires. The 39-year-old ends his international career with 208 senior caps, the most of any player in the team's history, with his 126 goals for Argentina also a record. Messi won the 2022 World Cup and two Copa Americas

0: during his 21-year spell on the international stage. On an emotional night, Messi also created the first two goals, assisting first another departing Argentina player in 38-year-old center back Nicolas Otamendi and then Nico Paz.
1: To continue without him is going to be tough, without a doubt. He said it just now, that what we've experienced these last years is not something normal, and that the hard moments can come, and we are capable of facing them. We have young, new people who are going to give us, but the feeling of having him by your side is incomparable. It's very difficult. To compare it with something is very difficult to make people understand. You have to live it to see what it is, to have Messi by your side, and that is incomparable. No matter how much we can rebuild the team, we can make a great team, we can develop new young players who are coming through. But that, as they say now, that word, aura, I haven't seen it in anyone in my life. I've played with great players, and I said it the other day. But what he generates, I haven't seen in anyone, and that won't be there anymore. We will look for new tools, we will look for new things, surely, but that feeling won't be there.
2: Seguramente, pero esa sensación.
0: Cristiano Ronaldo has accused Portugal head coach of twice breaking his word, saying a failed agreement to publicly explain his omission against Norway drove him out of the camp, but insisting he remained available after any punishment. In a lengthy statement, the 41-year-old gave his account of the dispute that prompted his departure from Copenhagen before Portugal's Nations League match versus Denmark last week. Ronaldo said head coach had agreed a plan under which the forward would miss the Norway and Denmark matches to manage his fitness. However, on the day of the Norway game, the coach told him he would play for 30 minutes. Portugal's captain and all-time leading scorer set a subsequent meeting with head coach, attended by his club side Al Nassr's sporting director, Simão Coutinho, produced an agreement for the coach to clarify events at his next press conference. According to Ronaldo, an 8-point document was prepared saying he had never demanded playing time, had respected head coach's decisions, and that the coach asking him to warm up without bringing him on had been a mistake. Ronaldo said the agreed notes did not require head coach to apologize to him, but said the coach's public remarks bore no resemblance to their private discussion. The statement provided Ronaldo's account, but on October 4th, after Portugal's win over Norway, head coach denied he had made any agreement with the player, but left the door open for his return. The Portuguese Football Federation did not immediately respond to a request for comment about Ronaldo's statement. Ronaldo apologized for failing to greet supporters after the Norway match and for leaving his teammates, accepting that his captaincy made his conduct more serious. Despite the rupture, Ronaldo said he was not limiting his international ambitions to a farewell appearance.
3: To the point, Lacombe makes the short little...
0: The Edmonton Oilers used a 5-goal second period to beat the Anaheim Ducks 5-2 on Wednesday night. Evan Bouchard had 2 goals and an assist to become the second defenseman in NHL history with at least 6 goals through the first 4 games of a season. Bouchard has a league-leading 6 goals through 4 games. Harry Cameron had 8 goals in 4 games for the Toronto Arenas during the NHL's inaugural season in 1917-18. Leon Draisaitl had 4 assists. Connor McDavid had 1 goal and 2 assists. Kasperi Kapanen and Vasily Podkolzin also scored, and the Oilers overcame a sluggish start to win their 3rd straight game. Devin Levi made 28 saves. Beckett Seneca had 2 power play goals, and Leo Carlson had 2 assists, but the Ducks lost for the first time in 3 games. Lucas Dostal made 12 saves, stopping just 6 of 11 shots in the decisive middle period before being replaced to start the 3rd. Ville Husso made 2 saves in relief.
4: And McDavid scores!
5: Oh boy.
6: You know, Love Lane, I'll miss him dearly, and I wish him the best, you know, and obviously that's not the end of

mine and Lane's relationship. I feel like that's a relationship that will last through our lives, but just want him to be his best. And like I said, love him and everything that he stood for and everything that he is. And I feel good about where we are in that room. You know, I think I'm really excited for Markell's opportunity. Thought he, under the circumstances of last week, he handled that really well. And excited about the growth that he's going to be able to have this year. And I'm excited for him. You know, again, it's been a great run here with him. And it was, you know, just every day here that he was here was awesome. Obviously a phenomenal player. Love the guy. And yeah, it was just, you know, business as usual.

Lisa, I'm Jamal Nashida, and you're watching A-News News Hour live from Istanbul. Let's take a look at our top stories. Turkish Foreign Minister Hakan Fidan said that Turkey and Pakistan are considering defense assistance to Saudi Arabia amid tensions with the Houthis in Yemen. Fighting between the Houthis and Saudi-backed forces is intensifying across Yemen, with attacks on airports and retaliatory airstrikes fueling fears of a wider regional conflict and threatening security along vital international shipping routes. A Palestinian family in the occupied West Bank was trapped inside its home for 24 hours as Israeli invaders surrounded the property, threw stones and damaged essential infrastructure, highlighting escalating violence and intimidation against Palestinians.

0: Turkish Foreign Minister Hakan Fidan said that Turkey is advancing defense cooperation under the Mecca Agreement, with institutional reforms underway and joint assessments with Pakistan focused on strengthening Saudi Arabia's defensive capabilities.
1: One of the main reasons for our participation in the extraordinary meeting was to discuss the attacks that Saudi Arabia has faced. At the same time, there were several important decisions to be made regarding institutionalization. Our working level delegations had been carrying out preparations on these matters. The main issues related to institutionalization included the structure of the military headquarters, the status of the secretariat, and the appointment of a new secretary. We held our votes on these matters and made our decisions. These decisions are now being implemented rapidly. On the other hand, technical assessments are also underway regarding what kind of contribution Turkey, together with Pakistan, can make to defense against attacks launched from Yemen. As I mentioned, these assessments are continuing among our military officials. Work is ongoing to determine what kind of defensive assistance can be provided, particularly in the areas of air defense, electronic warfare, and other technical fields. Our military committees are actively working on these issues. But let me emphasize that this is a defense agreement. When a country that is party to this agreement comes under attack, you stand by that country and support its defense. This is not an offensive agreement. In other words, Turkey will not send troops into another country's territory to carry out an attack.
0: Fighting between the Houthis and Saudi-backed forces is intense.

0: intensifying across Yemen, with attacks on airports and retaliatory airstrikes fueling fears of a wider regional conflict and threatening security along vital international shipping routes.
1: Fighting between the Houthis and Saudi-backed forces has intensified across Yemen, with missile and drone attacks on Saudi airports triggering a major wave of retaliatory airstrikes. Saudi aviation authorities confirmed casualties following attacks on King Khalid International Airport in Riyadh and Abha International Airport in the country's southwest. The Saudi-led coalition vowed that the attacks will not go unpunished and launched a large-scale military operation targeting Houthi positions across northern Yemen. Coalition officials said that more than 80 military targets were destroyed in the provinces of Sada, Hodeidah, Al-Jaf, and Marib, including missile storage facilities, command centers, and weapons depots. The Houthis, meanwhile, reported extensive Saudi air and missile strikes on the capital Sana'a and several other provinces, claiming that civilian areas were also targeted. The escalation followed Houthi missile and drone attacks on Aden International Airport, where an incoming passenger flight was diverted after a missile landed near the runway. Fighting has also intensified around the strategic Bab el-Mandeb Strait, where Saudi-backed Yemeni government forces are attempting to regain territory captured by the Houthis. The Houthis say that they have repelled government advances in several areas, while coalition-backed forces continue operations along Yemen's western coast and near the city of Mocha. The expanding conflict has prompted discussions over additional regional military support, with Turkey providing mainly defensive and technical assistance to Saudi Arabia. Syria is also considering possible assistance to Riyadh, although Damascus has emphasized that its immediate priorities remain domestic recovery and stability. The latest escalation threatens to prolong Yemen's devastating conflict while raising fresh concerns over regional security and the safety of vital international shipping routes.
0: Yemen is under growing pressure as fighting intensifies on its outskirts. The Houthis have seized areas along the Taiz Aden Road, halting a key supply route and raising fears of food and fuel shortages.
1: The Yemeni city of Taiz faces mounting pressure as fighting intensifies in its outskirts in recent days. Movement in and out of the city has become increasingly difficult, raising residents' concerns about the impact on the availability of food, fuel, and basic necessities. In recent days, the Houthis have seized control of areas along the main road connecting Taiz and Aden, halting traffic on a vital supply route upon which the city relies for the delivery of essential goods and materials. These developments are particularly critical given that Taiz depends on a limited number of roads for the entry of food, fuel, and other supplies. Residents fear that continued road closures and a deteriorating security situation could lead to shortages or a return to the conditions of isolation the city endured during years of war. In downtown markets, commercial activity appears limited in some areas. While a number of food shops have closed, citizens gather outside others to purchase flour, rice, cooking oil, and other staples. Residents face rising prices and increasing difficulty in securing daily necessities amidst fears that continued fighting and road closures will further exacerbate living conditions. Concerns extend beyond food supplies. Fuel and gas shortages are placing additional strain on residents, with vehicles queuing at a gas station that has ceased operations. On the city streets, citizens continue to move about on foot, with only occasional vehicles passing due to the gasoline shortage, while markets strive to supply essentials despite the challenging security and economic climate. Local authorities are attempting to allay market anxieties and discourage panic buying, driven by fears of supply shortages, all while working to organize the distribution of existing stocks.

0: حصل خلال اليومين الماضيتين أحدث نوع من الإرباك، خلق حالة من الهلع عند المواطنين، وأنا هنا أناشد المواطنين في المقام الأول وفي الدرجة الأولى إنه بدلا من الهلع والشراء بكمية كبيرة شراء احتياجاتهم فقط لكي يعينونا على عملية تنظيم توزيع المخزون السلعي بشكل منظم وسلس، وحتى لا يخلقوا لنا فجوة استهلاكية كبيرة جدا.
1: Although daily life persists, the impact of the crisis is evident in the movement of residents and students on the streets as people continue to purchase essentials amidst uncertainty regarding future supplies. These developments unfold in a city that has endured years of road closures and isolation from its surroundings, making residents particularly sensitive to any new disruption in supply lines. With the fighting ongoing and key roads blocked, residents fear that current movement restrictions could lead to even more severe food and fuel shortages if they persist. The primary concerns for the residents of Taiz remain the continued closure of roads and the deteriorating security situation, as well as whether current restrictions will further impede the entry of essential goods into the city at a time when residents rely heavily on these routes.
2: Some 2.8 million Palestinians live under Israeli military rule in the occupied West Bank, with the Palestinian Authority exercising limited autonomy in population centers. Roughly 560,000 Israeli invaders live in a growing number of communities and forming outposts across the territory.
1: Israeli invaders surrounded the home of a Palestinian family in the occupied West Bank, trapping them inside and prompting a response from the Israeli military. Video footage showed invaders encircling the home in Wadi al-Rakim, a rural community near Susia in the southern West Bank. Flames could also be seen in the distance. According to residents and security camera footage, the invaders threw stones and damaged property. Later footage showed Israeli soldiers and military vehicles stationed near the home. Nasser Nawaja, head of the Susia Village Council, said the family had no access to food or water.
3: The family lived through a very frightening situation for 24 hours, with stones being thrown at the house from all directions. The invaders managed to reach one of the windows and spray gas inside the house. The family is living in a terrifying situation, not knowing what they will do without water or anything else.
1: Invaders besieging homes in the West Bank are seen by residents and activists as a tactic to force Palestinians off their property. While Israeli soldiers can respond to such incidents and at times force invaders to withdraw, arrests are rarely made, and in many cases, the attackers return hours later. Nawaja said settlers damaged windows, electrical wires, and security cameras outside the house.
3: This is systematically organized by the invaders, and even the army acts as if it does not see what is happening. Throughout the night, there was an army patrol in the area while invaders were at the door of the house, preventing the Palestinians from leaving. They destroyed everything outside the house, including the windows, electrical wires, and cameras.
1: Some 2.8 million Palestinians live under Israeli military rule in the West Bank, with the Palestinian Authority exercising limited autonomy in population centers. Roughly 560,000 Israeli invaders live in a growing number of communities and farming outposts across the territory. Emboldened by Netanyahu's right-wing government, extremist invaders have routinely attacked villages and set homes, cars and mosques ablaze in the occupied West Bank this year.
2: Three years of Israeli attacks have devastated Palestinian education in Gaza and the occupied West Bank, killing more than 20,000 students and education workers, while destroying schools and threatening the future of an entire generation.
1: More than 20,000 Palestinian students and education workers have been killed in Israeli attacks on Gaza and the occupied West Bank since October 2023. The figures highlight the devastating impact of 3 years of war on Palestinian children, teachers, and the education system. In Gaza alone, more than 19,000 school students and nearly 1,400 university students have been killed, alongside hundreds of teachers and university staff. Beyond the loss of life, Israeli attacks have devastated Gaza's educational infrastructure, leaving thousands of children without functioning schools or safe places to learn. More than 179 government schools have been completely destroyed, while another 105 schools operated by the United Nations Agency for Palestinian Refugees have sustained damage. Many surviving students have endured repeated displacement, the loss of classmates and teachers, and the destruction of classrooms that once provided stability in their daily lives. The widespread destruction has also severely disrupted university education, leaving young Palestinians facing an uncertain academic future. For Palestinian children and young people, the devastation extends far beyond the loss of school buildings, threatening their access to education and their hopes of rebuilding their lives.
2: Pro-Palestinian demonstrations have taken place across the United States and Europe to mark 3 years since the start of the war in Gaza. From New York and Bogota to Berlin, London and the Netherlands, protesters called for an end to the conflict and expressed solidarity with Palestinians.
1: Pro-Palestinian demonstrations have been held in cities across Europe and the United States to mark 3 years since the start of the war in Gaza. In New York, more than 100 protesters gathered outside City Hall, wearing keffiyehs, waving Palestinian flags, and chanting Free, Free Palestine, and Disclose, Divest. Demonstrators called on institutions to reveal their investments and divest from Israel. In Bogota, protesters unfurled a giant Palestinian flag and marched from outside the Israeli embassy toward the Palestinian diplomatic mission. Demonstrators called for an end to what they described as genocide against Palestinians amid renewed diplomatic ties between Colombia and Israel. Several hundred people also took to the streets in Berlin in support of Palestinian rights. Demonstrators, including Swedish environmental activist Greta Thunberg, called for an end to the war, accountability for alleged Israeli war crimes, and an end to German arms deliveries to Israel. In London, pro-Palestinian protesters and counter-protesters clashed during a demonstration in Russell Square. Police intervened and detained several people from both groups.
4: First and foremost, I don't think they have changed their position fundamentally, because despite the weasel words that Burnham and Miliband have come out with, the fact of the matter is they're still supplying arms to Israel, they're still supplying intelligence by the RAF flying from the RAF in Cyprus, and the genocide continues.
5: Everyone knows there's a genocide going on. I mean, look what happened in the United Nations. Netanyahu was allowed to speak to the whole assembly. There's an incredible bias in our world leaders and in our world media.
1: Meanwhile, pro-Palestinian protesters staged sit-ins at train stations in the Netherlands, including in Utrecht, Amsterdam, and Rotterdam. Demonstrators called for an end to Israeli military operations in Gaza and criticized the Dutch government over its support for Israel.
2: Britain announced on Thursday that its consulate in occupied East Jerusalem would remain open under a new name, the UK Mission Jerusalem, despite Israel's order to shut it down over trade ban on illegal settlements.
1: The sign outside the British consulate in East Jerusalem was taken down on Thursday, even as the United Kingdom said it had reached an agreement with the Israeli government and that a small team of diplomats would continue to operate in the city. In a statement shared on X, Foreign Secretary Ed Miliband said London does not recognize Israel's legal authority to close the nearly 200-year-old consulate. Miliband said the mission would remain operational and continue providing services and working with Palestinians, reaffirming Britain's position that East Jerusalem is occupied territory. Miliband reaffirmed Britain's commitment

0: expelling Israeli diplomats from London.
1: Zirat Bank is with you all around the world.

0: U.S. President Donald Trump criticized members of the Federal Reserve Board over rising mortgage rates, saying they wanted to see the country do badly and arguing that interest rates should be lower.
1: The mortgage rates today rose to 7.49%. That's the highest of your second term. What you do? Is there anything you can do about that?
2: Well, I have a Fed that I hope is, I think Kevin is great, but Kevin's one vote out of a board with numerous people that were put on by Obama and Biden, and a couple by me.
1: When did you speak?
2: So
1: that
2: you have a board that would like to see the country do badly, in my opinion, because I think interest rates should come down. Michael and Brad would understand this, and Susan. We have a country that makes other countries very rich. If we didn't make them rich, we would have a country that would be the greatest AAA credit in history.
1: What is your message to markets? They seem not to be responding to the calls of the administration.
3: Well, first of all, it's a global phenomenon. And since President Trump came in, the U.S. has been the best performing bond market in the 10-year space. And we can see that for the U.S., unlike the other countries, it's a real rate issue. So it's because of growth. Growth here is strong. What we are seeing is headline inflation is high because of the energy shock. The core inflation actually dropped last month and is approaching the Fed's target. So once we get on the other side of this Iran conflict, the energy market's going to be well supplied, and we will move down towards the Fed's target, and mortgage rates and the 10-year will come back down.
0: Germany's exports declined in August as weaker shipments to the United States narrowed the country's trade surplus, highlighting pressure on Europe's largest economy despite continued annual growth in overseas sales.
4: Germany's exports declined in August as shipments to the United States fell sharply, narrowing the trade surplus of Europe's largest economy. Official figures showed exports dropped 0.8% from the previous month to 137.6 billion euros, while imports increased 0.9% to 118.1 billion euros. The country's trade surplus narrowed to 19.5 billion euros from 21.6 billion euros in July, although the figure remained slightly above market expectations. Exports to the United States, Germany's largest export destination during the month, fell 6.3%, contributing to the overall decline in overseas shipments. However, German exports to the American market remained more than 22% higher than a year earlier. Trade with other major partners showed a mixed picture, with exports to the United Kingdom rising sharply and shipments to China also increasing. Meanwhile, imports from China surged 11%, reinforcing its position as Germany's largest supplier of imported goods. Exports to European Union countries declined slightly, while shipments to markets outside the bloc also weakened. Despite the monthly slowdown, Germany's overall exports increased 6.2% compared with August last year, while imports rose 5.5%. Over the first 8 months of 2026, German exports reached approximately 1.09 trillion euros, representing an increase of 4.4% from the same period last year. The figures highlight a mixed outlook for Germany's export-driven economy, with weaker monthly demand from major trading partners contrasting with continued growth in annual exports.
0: Pakistan has reached a staff-level agreement with the International Monetary Fund that could unlock around 1.2 billion U.S. dollars in financing, supporting the country's economic stability despite mounting risks from the Middle East conflict.
4: The International Monetary

0: Fund has reached a staff-level agreement with Pakistan that could unlock around $1.2 billion in additional financing as the country navigates economic challenges linked to the Middle East conflict. The agreement follows reviews of Pakistan's existing lending programs and remains subject to approval by the IMF's executive board. Once approved, Islamabad will receive approximately $1 billion under the extended fund facility and another $210 million through a program supporting climate-related reforms. The latest financing will bring total disbursements under the two programs to around $5.7 billion, helping Pakistan strengthen its foreign exchange reserves and meet debt obligations. The IMF praised Pakistan's economic management, saying that government policies had helped preserve macroeconomic stability despite disruptions caused by the Middle East conflict. The fund warned that geopolitical tensions, volatile energy prices, tighter global financial conditions, and trade disruptions continue to pose significant risks. Pakistan remains particularly vulnerable to instability in the Gulf because of its dependence on regional energy imports, remittances, and financial support. The latest agreement provides a potential boost to Pakistan's economic recovery, while continued reforms and external financing remain important to maintaining financial stability.
1: Samsung Electronics is forecasting record third quarter earnings as surging demand for artificial intelligence infrastructure boosts memory chip sales, highlighting the growing impact of AI investment on the global semiconductor industry.
0: South Korean technology giant Samsung Electronics is forecasting record quarterly earnings as surging demand for artificial intelligence infrastructure drives strong growth in its memory chip business. The company expects operating profit to reach approximately $80.2 billion in the third quarter, representing a sharp increase of more than 780% compared with the same period last year. Revenue is also projected to more than double, reaching around $145.6 billion as demand for advanced memory chips continues to accelerate. The forecast will mark another record quarter for Samsung, surpassing the company's previous highs in both revenue and operating profit. Compared with the second quarter, operating profit is expected to rise 20%, while revenue is projected to increase nearly 14%. The strong performance reflects growing investment in artificial intelligence infrastructure, with technology companies expanding data centers and increasing demand for high-performance computing components. Samsung's memory business has benefited from rising chip prices and stronger demand for server memory, enterprise storage, and high-bandwidth memory used in advanced AI systems. The company has also warned that supply constraints could persist despite efforts to expand production as demand continues to outpace available capacity in key segments. Samsung expects the wider adoption of AI applications and continued investment in data infrastructure to support further growth in the memory market. The latest earnings guidance does not include detailed results for individual business divisions, with the company scheduled to release its full third quarter financial results on October 29th. The forecast highlights the growing importance of artificial intelligence investment to the global semiconductor industry, with advanced memory chips becoming an increasingly critical component of expanding computing infrastructure.
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0: Let's continue with our world news. U.S. immigration agents have shot and wounded a man inside his car in New York City while a five-year-old child was present, triggering renewed criticism of U.S. President Donald Trump's immigration crackdown. The shooting took place in the Marble Hill neighborhood, where federal immigration officers were carrying out an enforcement operation targeting a man from the Dominican Republic. New York Mayor Zohran Mamdani said that initial reports indicated that immigration agents surrounded the vehicle before firing multiple shots, despite the presence of the young child. The man was wounded and taken to a local hospital, while authorities confirmed that the child was physically unharmed and later reunited with a family member. The Department of Homeland Security said that officers had been attempting to arrest a man who had a previous criminal conviction, but did not provide a detailed explanation of what prompted the shooting. Witnesses described hearing gunfire before seeing several immigration officers and vehicles surrounding the scene, with local police arriving shortly afterward. The incident prompted a strong response from Mayor Mamdani, who said that he had contacted President Trump and Homeland Security Secretary Mark Wayne Mullen to seek the man's release from federal custody. After those efforts failed, Mamdani demanded an end to federal immigration enforcement operations in New York City, arguing that the raids were making communities less safe. The shooting is the latest in a series of violent encounters involving federal immigration agents since Trump returned to the White House. Turkey is stepping up diplomatic efforts on Black Sea security and the Russia-Ukraine war, with Turkish President Recep Tayyip Erdogan reaffirming Ankara's readiness to facilitate direct contacts between Moscow and Kyiv.
1: Turkish President Recep Tayyip Erdogan and Russian President Vladimir Putin have discussed bilateral relations and regional developments in a phone call, with Black Sea security and the Russia-Ukraine war high on the agenda. Erdogan stressed the importance of efforts to ensure safe navigation in the Black Sea. The Turkish president said that Ankara remains ready to contribute to efforts aimed at establishing direct contacts between Moscow and Kyiv. Turkey has maintained dialogue with both Russia and Ukraine throughout the war, while repeatedly offering to facilitate negotiations toward a lasting peace. Black Sea security has become an increasingly important part of Ankara's diplomatic efforts, particularly amid concerns over attacks on commercial vessels and disruption to regional shipping. Erdogan has repeatedly called on both sides to act responsibly and has stressed that commercial shipping routes in the Black Sea must be protected. Turkey has also stepped up diplomatic efforts aimed at restoring arrangements that could help safeguard navigation and support the movement of food supplies through the region. The call also covered bilateral relations as well as broader regional and global developments. The talks underline Ankara's continued efforts to keep diplomatic channels open with both Moscow and Kyiv, while pushing for direct negotiations and greater security in the Black Sea.
0: Residents of the Russian-occupied Ukrainian town of Oleshki are facing a worsening humanitarian crisis, with landmines and destroyed roads cutting off access to essential supplies as food shortages deepen and winter approaches.
2: Grandpa cannot leave because the area is mined.
3: Littered with burnt-out cars and landmines, they call it the Road of Death, and it has trapped residents of the Russian-occupied town of Oleshki in southern Ukraine, who must risk their lives to travel for hours just to get food and water. 72-year-old Ukrainian refugee Larissa now lives in London. She describes how her husband remains trapped in Oleshki.
2: My heart bleeds when he calls and our grandchild comes to the phone and says, Grandpa, I'm waiting for you so much. Let's go to our playground together and play there. Our grandchild understands there's a war and that he can't come. We explain to him that Grandpa cannot leave because the area is mined.
3: The United Nations says around 1,700 residents remain in the town, where there is no stable power, water, or heating. Larissa says she has urged her husband not to risk traveling to nearby Radensk in search of food.
2: As for going to Radensk, no, I forbade him. You know, it's a matter of luck, like Russian roulette. I said no. Some people go there and come back. My neighbor went, rode her bicycle there, even attached some kind of car to it. But she said, I'm never going again. I asked him, my husband, grandpa, and he said, Natasha came back. She said she came back and she's not going again.
3: Refugees and supporters have gathered at rallies in London and Kyiv, calling attention to the humanitarian situation and urging international action. Many say relatives still inside Oleshki are struggling to find food.
4: There's nothing to eat there.
5: A friend of mine, whose surname I'm not going to say, is still there. He said it's very dangerous there right now. We sometimes talk over the phone, but he always shows me this, not to say anything.
4: He says they cook grass, that there's nothing to eat.
3: The Ukrainian military says it has dropped food to residents using drones, though some locals have expressed skepticism, saying they had seen nothing. Ukraine's foreign minister says Russia is the aggressor state and bears responsibility for the humanitarian crisis in the occupied town. Moscow has acknowledged serious shortages of food and medical supplies, but blames Ukraine for obstructing deliveries. As winter approaches, homegrown food supplies are dwindling and fears of starvation are growing. Residents who remain in Oleshki may soon face a stark choice: stay and risk hunger, or leave and walk the road of death.
0: Police clashed with a crowd of protesting students in Paris as the French school blockades persisted after Prime Minister's unspecified promises.
6: High school students across France launched a fresh day of protests on Thursday, despite government attempts to ease the crisis, which has rocked the country for days. Students have blocked entrances to hundreds of high schools across the country since late September, and protests have on occasion spiraled into violent clashes with riot police. Student union leaders urged fresh mobilization across France Thursday, with a rally planned in the capital, Paris, and national education unions calling a general strike in support. While many rallies have been peaceful, some demonstrators have started fires, destroyed bus shelters, or clashed with riot police, with unions, rights groups, and the children accusing police of using disproportionate force. In a televised address Wednesday evening, the Prime Minister Sébastien Lecornu attempted to calm tensions, promising a plan to respond to the crisis by the end of October. Although Lecornu denied that security forces have orders to confront the young people, many students were unconvinced. One high school in Rennes, around 60 students had already gathered early Thursday. It has also led to hundreds of arrests, dozens of injuries, and a heated debate about the use of force by riot police against teenagers. On Wednesday, the government suspended the use of stun grenades in the policing of the protests.
0: The arrest of former German intelligence chief August Hanning on suspicion of treason and espionage has triggered a major security scandal, raising concerns over the handling of classified information and Germany's intelligence relationships with its allies.
7: Former German intelligence chief August Hanning has been arrested on suspicion of attempted treason and espionage in one of the country's most serious intelligence scandals since the Cold War. Federal prosecutors say that Hanning obtained classified documents through a former senior intelligence official and used the information to prepare an analysis for a foreign spy agency. Hanning, who headed Germany's Foreign Intelligence Agency until 2005, is suspected of arranging payments for confidential information several years after leaving office. Prosecutors say that a former office manager who was also arrested supplied approximately 2,000 documents over several years, including highly sensitive intelligence material. The documents reportedly included information concerning Iran's nuclear program, Russian military activities, and classified intelligence shared by Germany's international partners. Investigators believe Hanning used some of the material to prepare an intelligence assessment for a foreign operative while also passing political information to a representative of the same intelligence service. The arrest of the former German intelligence chief is unprecedented in Germany, raising serious concerns about internal security and the protection of classified information. The scandal has revived memories of major espionage cases from Germany's Cold War history, including the infiltration of West German institutions by East German intelligence operatives.
0: PTI's Long March convoy has reached Khyber on its fourth day toward Islamabad, demanding the release of jailed former PM Imran Khan. The government says it will not allow marches into the capital.
7: Pakistan Tehreek-e-Insaf's PTI Long March convoy reached the Khyber district on Wednesday, October 7th, on the fourth day of its journey toward Islamabad to demand the release of jailed former Prime Minister Imran Khan, PTI sources said. The march, led by Khyber Pakhtunkhwa Chief Minister Sohail Afridi, began on Sunday, October 4th, from Laki Marwat and has repeatedly changed its route, with Afridi announcing the convoy would now proceed to Swabi, where he would unveil the next plan of action. Afridi told supporters in Khyber that he would not allow another military operation in the province, vowing to resist anti-people policies, according to a statement from his office. Interior Minister Mohsin Naqvi said the government would not permit marchers to enter Islamabad, stating, "We will finish it once for all," adding that the party could not be allowed to disrupt business in the capital at its will. Naqvi, who represented the government in collapsed talks, said negotiations fell apart due to PTI's refusal to cooperate on a counterterrorism policy for Khyber Pakhtunkhwa, a charge the party denies. The rift between Khan's party and Pakistan's leadership dates to his 2022 ouster by parliament, which he blamed on the military, a charge the army denies. It deepened after Khan's arrest in May. 2023 sparked riots in which his supporters attacked military installations, prompting a crackdown in which thousands of PTI supporters were detained. Thousands of police and paramilitary personnel have been stationed in and around Islamabad, with shipping containers placed to barricade the capital's government district, home to parliament, the prime minister's residence, and foreign embassies. Naqvi and other government ministers have suggested the provincial government could be removed through legal and constitutional provisions if it failed to

0: follow a state-backed counterterrorism policy.
1: Despite Israel's withdrawal from the southern Lebanese village of West Zawtar, residents continue to face military restrictions, damaged homes, and limited access to farmland, leaving hopes of recovery and a return to normal life increasingly uncertain.
2: On the olive harvest should be well underway, a season of hard work and celebration. But for many residents of West Zawtar, it's become a reminder of how close the war still feels. Israeli troops withdrew from the village in July under a U.S.-backed plan intended to stabilize southern Lebanon.
3: Zawtar al-Gharbiya was supposed to be the first pilot zone in a U.S.-backed plan to see the Lebanese army gradually redeploy in areas in southern Lebanon, to see Hezbollah disarmed, and to see the Israeli military gradually withdraw from these areas. The problem that we're hearing from this town, though, is that they don't see themselves as a model. They say that life here is extremely difficult, and one of the reasons is because the Israeli military is still stationed just behind us. Essentially, what you can see is this road right here has been crossed several times in the past couple of hours by Israeli military vehicles. There's a resident that told us that he can see Israeli soldiers inside his house in that neighborhood. And so for residents who are trying to eke out a living here after being based here again for about 2 months, they're saying it's almost impossible to try to survive and to see their town as a model for other areas in southern Lebanon.
2: Among some 70 families to return since then is that of 67-year-old Maryam Al-Yaghi.
4: We hear them all the time from that house over there with that tile roof. We hear their voices yelling, the tanks when they move this way and that way. We hear all of that. They're very close to us, but we're sitting here and we're not scared. Never.
2: Standing on the balcony of her damaged home, Yaghi points towards nearby positions still occupied by Israeli troops. She says soldiers patrol close enough for her to hear them at night, while surveillance drones frequently fly overhead during the day. The Israeli military says work to remove the threat of Hezbollah's weapons had not been completed, and that restrictions on the movement of local villagers are to protect troops. But frustration is visible throughout the village, as many homes remain badly damaged.
4: We've put up cardboard and stuff like that because there's no glass. My other son, too, all the glass and everything is gone.
5: Is this your other son's home?
4: Yes, but here we are, gathering up. We are staying until they get the hell out of here.
3: The people of Zawtar al-Gharbiya have made their money for decades through farming. They have tobacco that they grow, and most importantly, they have olive trees. And right now, it's olive season in Lebanon, where people across the country are harvesting their olives. Here in Zawtar al-Gharbiya, a lot of families are not able to harvest their olives because their groves are essentially just beyond the areas that they can access. We can see some of them right behind us, and we heard from residents who are saying that they're unable to reach them because the Israeli military is so close.
4: It's been 30 years that I take care of them, and they've been pulled out by their roots. All of this was an olive field, all of it. Whatever is still standing is now dried out.
6: We're from East Zawtar, and these olives belong to my father-in-law. They're originally from West. You know the situation in East. No one can go in yet. We were forced, with this abnormal security situation and this fear, to come help with this livelihood. As you know, the livelihood is more important than the soul. We can't just leave it here on the ground.
3: They're hoping that they can get permission from the Lebanese army, who would then be coordinating with a U.S.-led mechanism to liaise again with the Israelis, just to be able to get to their lands just a few hundred meters away.
2: Local officials say those restrictions are only one part of the problem.
7: In principle, I can tell you that no, it's not successful. Based on what we were promised, that West Zawtar as a pilot zone would be a model town, truly, as it should be. We entered West Zawtar 2 months ago, and all we can say for now is that the services that are entering West Zawtar are very few. Until now, we haven't done anything. We haven't achieved anything.
1: This was the end of our world news. Now, the world of sports.

0: Obviously, it looks really bad for Manchester City. Really does. And bad for the game. You know, when they talk about these Premier League conspiracy theories, you just think to yourself, well, this is actually the last thing in the world that the Premier League would want. So I'd love to see Man City now just own it and just say, OK, we got it wrong. But for the good of the game, you know, we'll accept it. We'll accept whatever punishment comes our way and we'll carry on. I think that would be a blessing and save their face a little bit. At the moment, though, that doesn't look very likely. But it is damaging. It's damaging for clearly Manchester City. And I feel for their fans and I feel for their players, particularly I've worked with one that won a league title. So it would be very worrying for them. And ultimately, it's always the fans that suffer from these things, which is sad.
1: Point. Lacombe makes a short little.
2: The Edmonton Oilers used a 5-goal second period to beat the Anaheim Ducks 5-2 on Wednesday night. Evan Bouchard had 2 goals and an assist to become the second defenseman in NHL history with at least 6 goals through the first 4 games of a season. Bouchard has a league-leading 6 goals through 4 games. Harry Cameron had 8 goals in 4 games for the Toronto Arenas during the NHL's inaugural season in 1917-18. Leon Draisaitl had 4 assists. Connor McDavid had a goal and 2 assists. Kasperi Kapanen and Vasily Podkolzin also scored, and the Oilers overcame a sluggish start to win their 3rd straight game. Devon Levi made 28 saves. Beckett Seneca had 2 power play goals, and Leo Carlson had 2 assists, but the Ducks lost for the first time in 3 games. Lucas Dostal made 12 saves, stopping just 6 of 11 shots in the decisive middle period before being replaced to start the 3rd. Ville Husso made 2 saves in relief.
1: And McDavid scores.
3: Oh, boy.

I'm Su Doza with your global weather update. Let's start. We begin in Europe, where light clouds continue to sweep quickly across the region. Bucharest will be partly cloudy, reaching 27 degrees. Athens has similar weather and temperature. Farther west, temperatures continue to drop. Moscow will be rainy at 16 degrees, and London has similar weather at 18. Across the Balkans, autumn has begun. Zagreb is rainy at 17 degrees, while Sarajevo has similar weather at 21. It's getting warmer for the Middle East, though. Beirut is partly cloudy at 28 degrees, and Gaza has similar weather and temperature. In South Asia, Baku is at 22 degrees, and New Delhi is partly cloudy at 33. Farther east, Shanghai is cloudy at 26, while Jakarta has similar weather at 33. Across Africa, Tripoli is partly cloudy at 31 degrees. Cape Town is cloudy at 19. In North America, Mexico City will be rainy at 20 degrees. New York is partly cloudy for today. In South America, Rio de Janeiro is partly cloudy at 32 degrees, while Santiago is rainy at 18. Across Oceania, Sydney will be partly cloudy, and Melbourne has similar weather at 25. That's the latest global weather update. 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

Greetings, I'm Suud Özak. You're watching A News, News Hour Live from Istanbul. Let's take a look at today's headlines. U.S. President Donald Trump has ruled out further military strikes on Iran before November's midterm elections, signaling a diplomatic opening while maintaining economic pressure on Tehran through fresh sanctions targeting its oil exports. Fighting between the Houthis and Saudi-backed forces is intensifying across Yemen, with attacks on airports and retaliatory airstrikes fueling fears of a wider regional conflict and threatening security along vital international shipping routes. The shooting of a man by U.S. immigration agents in New York City with a five-year-old child inside his vehicle has intensified criticism of President Donald Trump's immigration crackdown and raised fresh concerns over the use of force during federal enforcement operations.

0: U.S. President Donald Trump has ruled out further military strikes on Iran before November's midterm elections, saying that Washington and Tehran are holding productive discussions aimed at ending the war. In a social media post, Trump said that the United States will not launch attacks against Iran before the November 3 elections, signaling a temporary pause in military escalation. The announcement comes as the conflict, which began with U.S. and Israeli strikes on Iran in February, continues to weigh on American public opinion and the political outlook for Trump's Republican Party. A recent poll found that around 60% of Americans disapprove of Trump's handling of the Iran conflict, with rising gasoline prices adding to concerns over the cost of living. Washington and Tehran have exchanged proposals in recent weeks aimed at ending the war and reopening the Strait of Hormuz, a vital shipping route for global energy supplies. However, major disagreements remain over Iran's nuclear program, with Tehran rejecting demands to abandon uranium enrichment or surrender its uranium stockpile. Despite Trump's comments about diplomatic progress, Washington has announced another round of sanctions targeting Iran's oil exports and maritime transportation networks. The U.S. Treasury Department imposed restrictions on individuals, shipping networks, and 17 vessels involved in transporting Iranian crude oil, petroleum products, and petrochemicals. American officials say that the measures are designed to cut off revenue supporting Iran's military operations and weaken the country's remaining oil export capabilities. The latest sanctions follow the reimposition of a U.S. blockade on Iranian ports in July after an earlier agreement between Washington and Tehran broke down. U.S. officials claim the combined pressure of sanctions and the blockade has severely restricted Iranian oil shipments, although analysts have questioned how much additional impact the latest measures will have. The developments highlight Washington's approach of maintaining economic pressure on Tehran while pursuing negotiations and ruling out new military attacks before the U.S. elections. With disagreements over nuclear enrichment, sanctions relief, and the Strait of Hormuz still unresolved, the prospects for a lasting agreement remain uncertain. Fighting between the Houthis and Saudi-backed forces is intensifying across Yemen, with attacks on airports and retaliatory airstrikes fueling fears of a wider regional conflict and threatening security along vital international shipping routes.
1: Fighting between the Houthis and Saudi-backed forces has intensified across Yemen, with missile and drone attacks on Saudi airports triggering a major wave of retaliatory airstrikes. Saudi aviation authorities confirmed casualties following attacks on King Khalid International Airport in Riyadh and Abha International Airport in the country's southwest. The Saudi-led coalition vowed that the attacks will not go unpunished and launched a large-scale military operation targeting Houthi positions across northern Yemen. Coalition officials said that more than 80 military targets were destroyed in the provinces of Sada, Hodeidah, Al-Jaf, and Marib, including missile storage facilities, command centers, and weapons depots. The Houthis, meanwhile, reported extensive Saudi air and missile strikes on the capital Sana and several other provinces, claiming that civilian areas were also targeted. The escalation followed Houthi missile and drone attacks on Aden International Airport, where an incoming passenger flight was diverted after a missile landed near the runway. Fighting has also intensified around the strategic Bab el-Mandeb Strait, where Saudi-backed Yemeni government forces are attempting to regain territory captured by the Houthis. The Houthis say that they have repelled government advances in several areas, while coalition-backed forces continue operations along Yemen's western coast and near the city of Mocha. The expanding conflict has prompted discussions over additional regional military support, with Turkey providing mainly defensive and technical assistance to Saudi Arabia. Syria is also considering possible assistance to Riyadh, although Damascus has emphasized that its immediate priorities remain domestic recovery and stability. The latest escalation threatens to prolong Yemen's devastating conflict while raising fresh concerns over regional security and the safety of vital international shipping routes.
0: Yemen Yemen is under growing pressure as fighting intensifies on its outskirts. The Houthis have seized areas along the Taiz Aden Road, halting a key supply route and raising fears of food and fuel shortages.
1: The Yemeni city of Taiz faces mounting pressure as fighting intensifies in its outskirts in recent days. Movement in and out of the city has become increasingly difficult, raising residents' concerns about the impact on the availability of food, fuel, and basic necessities. In recent days, the Houthis have seized control of areas along the main road connecting Taiz and Aden, halting traffic on a vital supply route upon which the city relies for the delivery of essential goods and materials. These developments are particularly critical given that Taiz depends on a limited number of roads for the entry of food, fuel, and other supplies. Residents fear that continued road closures and a deteriorating security situation could lead to shortages or a return to the conditions of isolation the city endured during years of war. In downtown markets, commercial activity appears limited in some areas. While a number of food shops have closed, citizens gather outside others to purchase flour, rice, cooking oil, and other staples. Residents face rising prices and increasing difficulty in securing daily necessities amidst fears that continued fighting and road closures will further exacerbate living conditions. Concerns extend beyond food supplies. Fuel and gas shortages are placing additional strain on residents, with vehicles queuing at a gas station that has ceased operations. On the city streets, citizens continue to move about on foot, with only occasional vehicles passing due to the gasoline shortage, while markets strive to supply essentials despite the challenging security and economic climate. Local authorities are attempting to allay market anxieties and discourage panic buying, driven by fears of supply shortages, all while working

0: working to organize the distribution of existing stocks.
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0: Although daily life persists, the impact of the crisis is evident in the movement of residents and students on the streets as people continue to purchase essentials amidst uncertainty regarding future supplies. These developments unfold in a city that has endured years of road closures and isolation from its surroundings, making residents particularly sensitive to any new disruption in supply lines. With the fighting ongoing and key roads blocked, residents fear that current movement restrictions could lead to even more severe food and fuel shortages if they persist. Primary concerns for the residents of Taiz remain the continued closure of roads and the deteriorating security situation, as well as whether current restrictions will further impede the entry of essential goods into the city at a time when residents rely heavily on these routes.
2: Turkish Foreign Minister Hakan Fidan said that Turkey is advancing defense cooperation under the Mecca Agreement, the institutional reforms underway, and joint assessments with Pakistan focused on strengthening Saudi Arabia's defensive capabilities.
0: One of the main reasons for our participation in the extraordinary meeting was to discuss the attacks that Saudi Arabia has faced. At the same time, there were several important decisions to be made regarding institutionalization. Our working-level delegations had been carrying out preparations on these matters. The main issues related to institutionalization included the structure of the military headquarters, the status of the secretariat, and the appointment of a new secretary. We held our votes on these matters and made our decisions. These decisions are now being implemented rapidly. On the other hand, technical assessments are also underway regarding what kind of contribution Turkey, together with Pakistan, can make to defense against attacks launched from Yemen. As I mentioned, these assessments are continuing among our military officials. Work is ongoing to determine what kind of defensive assistance can be provided, particularly in the areas of air defense, electronic warfare, and other technical fields. Our military committees are actively working on these issues. But let me emphasize that this is a defense agreement. When a country that is party to this agreement comes under attack, you stand by that country and support its defense. This is not an offensive agreement. In other words, Turkey will not send troops into another country's territory to carry out an attack.
2: An Israeli airstrike on a displacement tent in Al-Mawasi, Khan Yunis, wounded many, including women and children, the latest in a long pattern of strikes on the designated safe zone.
0: Following an Israeli airstrike on a tent housing displaced Palestinians in the Mawasi area of Khan Yunis in the southern Gaza Strip, a large number of wounded people, including women and children, were brought to Nasser Hospital in Khan Yunis. The wounded were placed under treatment at the hospital. The strike is the latest in a long pattern of Israeli attacks on the Al-Mawasi area, which Israel has at various points designated a humanitarian or safe zone for displaced Palestinians, but has struck repeatedly throughout the war and the ceasefire period that followed. Nasser Hospital, the main medical facility in Khan Yunis, has consistently served as the primary destination for casualties from strikes on Al-Mawasi's sprawling tent camps, which shelter hundreds of thousands of displaced people. Previous strikes on the same area have killed and wounded civilians in large numbers, including a strike in July 2024 that killed around 90 people and wounded 300 others, and more recent smaller-scale strikes this year that have continued to kill and wound people sheltering in tents, according to Palestinian medical sources and the Palestine Red Crescent Society.
2: 3 years of Israeli attacks have devastated Palestinian education in Gaza and the occupied West Bank, killing more than 20,000 students and education workers while destroying schools and threatening the future of an entire generation.
0: More than 20,000 Palestinian students and education workers have been killed in Israeli attacks on Gaza and the occupied West Bank since October 2023. The figures highlight the devastating impact of 3 years of war on Palestinian children, teachers, and the education system. In Gaza alone, more than 19,000 school students and nearly 1,400 university students have been killed, alongside hundreds of teachers and university staff. Beyond the loss of life, Israeli attacks have devastated Gaza's educational infrastructure, leaving thousands of children without functioning schools or safe places to learn. More than 179 government schools have been completely destroyed, while another 105 schools operated by the United Nations Agency for Palestinian Refugees have sustained damage. Many surviving students have endured repeated displacement, the loss of classmates and teachers, and the destruction of classrooms that once provided stability in their daily lives. The widespread destruction has also severely disrupted university education, leaving young Palestinians facing an uncertain academic future. For Palestinian children and young people, the devastation extends far beyond the loss of school buildings, threatening their access to education and their hopes of rebuilding their lives.
2: Pro-Palestinian demonstrations have taken place across the United States and Europe to mark 3 years since the start of the war in Gaza. From New York and Bogota to Berlin, London and the Netherlands, protesters called for an end to the conflict and expressed solidarity with Palestinians.
0: Pro-Palestinian demonstrations have been held in cities across Europe and the United States to mark 3 years since the start of the war in Gaza. In New York, more than 100 protesters gathered outside City Hall wearing keffiyehs, waving Palestinian flags and chanting Free, Free Palestine and Disclose, Divest. Demonstrators called on institutions to reveal their investments and divest from Israel. In Bogota, protesters unfurled a giant Palestinian flag and marched from outside the Israeli embassy toward the Palestinian diplomatic mission. Demonstrators called for an end to what they described as genocide against Palestinians amid renewed diplomatic ties between Colombia and Israel. Several hundred people also took to the streets in Berlin in support of Palestinian rights. Demonstrators, including Swedish environmental activist Greta Thunberg, called for an end to the war, accountability for alleged Israeli war crimes, and an end to German arms deliveries to Israel. In London, pro-Palestinian protesters and counter-protesters clashed during a demonstration in Russell Square. Police intervened and detained several people from both groups.
3: First and foremost, I don't think they have changed their position fundamentally, because despite the weasel words that Burnham and Miliband have come out with, the fact of the matter is they're still supplying arms to Israel, they're still supplying intelligence by the RAF flying from the RAF in Cyprus, and the genocide continues.
4: Everyone knows there's a genocide going on.
5: I mean, look what happened in the United Nations. Netanyahu was allowed to speak to the whole assembly. There's an incredible bias in our world leaders and in our world media.
0: Meanwhile, pro-Palestinian protesters staged sit-ins at train stations in the Netherlands, including in Utrecht, Amsterdam, and Rotterdam. Demonstrators called for an end to Israeli military operations in Gaza and criticized the Dutch government over its support for Israel.
2: Some 2.8 million Palestinians live under Israeli military rule in the occupied West Bank, with the Palestinian Authority exercising limited autonomy in population centers. Roughly 560,000 Israeli invaders live in a growing number of communities and farming outposts across the territory.
0: Israeli invaders surrounded the home of a Palestinian family in the occupied West Bank, trapping them inside.

0: situation for 24 hours, with stones being thrown at the house from all directions. The invaders managed to reach one of the windows and spray gas inside the house. The family is living in a terrifying situation, not knowing what they will do without water or anything else.
1: Invaders besieging homes in the West Bank are seen by residents and activists as a tactic to force Palestinians off their property. While Israeli soldiers can respond to such incidents and at times force invaders to withdraw, arrests are rarely made, and in many cases, the attackers return hours later. Nawaja said settlers damaged windows, electrical wires, and security cameras outside the house.
0: This is systematically organized by the invaders, and even the army acts as if it does not see what is happening. Throughout the night, there was an army patrol in the area while invaders were at the door of the house, preventing the Palestinians from leaving. They destroyed everything outside the house, including the windows, electrical wires, and cameras.
1: Some 2.8 million Palestinians live under Israeli military rule in the West Bank, with the Palestinian Authority exercising limited autonomy in population centers. Roughly 560,000 Israeli invaders live in a growing number of communities and farming outposts across the territory. Emboldened by Netanyahu's right-wing government, extremist invaders have routinely attacked villages and set homes, cars and mosques ablaze in the occupied West Bank this year.
2: Britain announced on Thursday that its consulate in the occupied East Jerusalem would remain open under a new name, the UK Mission Jerusalem, despite Israel's order to shut it down over a trade ban on illegal settlements.
1: The sign outside the British consulate in East Jerusalem was taken down on Thursday, even as the United Kingdom said it had reached an agreement with the Israeli government and that a small team of diplomats would continue to operate in the city. In a statement shared on X, Foreign Secretary Ed Miliband said London does not recognize Israel's legal authority to close the nearly 200-year-old consulate. Miliband said the mission would remain operational and continue providing services and working with Palestinians, reaffirming Britain's position that East Jerusalem is occupied territory. Miliband reaffirmed Britain's commitment to measures introduced on September 8th, saying they were taken in support of a two-state solution aimed at securing peace for Israelis and Palestinians. The development comes on the back of a diplomatic standoff where the Israeli government said it would close the British consulate in response to the UK banning trade with Israeli occupiers in the occupied West Bank. The United Kingdom, however, rejected the ability of Israel to close its consulate. Around 20 British diplomats are leaving Israel as a result of the dispute. The UK said based on the current agreement, it would not take reciprocal action, such as expelling Israeli diplomats from London.
2: A deadly riot broke out during family visiting hours Thursday at a prison in the violence-plagued state of Sinaloa in northwestern Mexico. The violence occurred Thursday morning at the El Castillo Penitentiary in the port city of Mazatlan. Sinaloa's public security secretary said that 9 inmates and 1 family member were killed in the incident, while 16 prisoners were taken for medical treatment after being injured. Local media reported that inmates used firearms during the fight. Authorities have not yet said how the deaths occurred. Following the clash, members of the Army National Guard, Navy, and state security forces entered the prison to restore order. Last May, a riot broke out at a prison in Culiacan, the capital of Sinaloa, leaving 7 inmates dead and another injured. Mexico has 276 prisons, including 14 federal penitentiaries and 249 state prisons. The prison population reached 261,388 people as of February, according to official figures. The Thursday riot comes as Mexico's government faces pressure from the Trump administration to crack down on cartels. U.S. immigration agents have shot and wounded a man inside his car in New York City while a 5-year-old child was present, triggering renewed criticism.

0: criticism of U.S. President Donald Trump's immigration crackdown. The shooting took place in the Marble Hill neighborhood, where federal immigration officers were carrying out an enforcement operation targeting a man from the Dominican Republic. New York Mayor Zohran Mamdani said that initial reports indicated that immigration agents surrounded the vehicle before firing multiple shots, despite the presence of the young child. The man was wounded and taken to a local hospital, while authorities confirmed that the child was physically unharmed and later reunited with a family member. The Department of Homeland Security said that officers had been attempting to arrest the man who had previous criminal conviction but did not provide a detailed explanation of what prompted the shooting. Witnesses described hearing gunfire before seeing several immigration officers and vehicles surrounding the scene, with local police arriving shortly afterward. The incident prompted a strong response from Mayor Mamdani, who said that he had contacted President Donald Trump and Homeland Security Secretary Mark Wayne Mullen to seek the man's release from federal custody. After those efforts failed, Mamdani demanded an end to federal immigration enforcement operations in New York City, arguing that the raids were making communities less safe. The shooting is the latest in a series of violent encounters involving federal immigration agents since Trump returned to the White House. Despite Israel's withdrawal from the southern Lebanese village of West Zaatar, residents continue to face military restrictions, damaged homes, and limited access to farmland, leaving hopes of recovery and a return to normal life increasingly uncertain.
1: In southern Lebanon, the olive harvest should be well underway, a season of hard work and celebration. But for many residents of West Zaatar, it's become a reminder of how close the war still feels. Israeli troops withdrew from the village in July under a U.S.-backed plan intended to stabilize southern Lebanon.
2: Zaatar al-Gharbiya was supposed to be the first pilot zone in a U.S.-backed plan to see the Lebanese army gradually redeploy in areas in southern Lebanon, to see Hezbollah disarmed, and to see the Israeli military gradually withdraw from these areas. The problem that we're hearing from this town, though, is that they don't see themselves as a model. They say that life here is extremely difficult, and one of the reasons is because the Israeli military is still stationed just behind us. Essentially, what you can see is this road right here has been crossed several times in the past couple of hours by Israeli military vehicles. There's a resident that told us that he can see Israeli soldiers inside his house in that neighborhood. And so for residents who are trying to eke out a living here after being based here again for about 2 months, they're saying it's almost impossible to try to survive and to see their town as a model for other areas in southern Lebanon.
1: Among some 70 families to return since then is that of 67-year-old Mariam Al-Yaghi.
3: We hear them all the time from that house over there with that tile roof. We hear their voices yelling, the tanks when they move this way and that way. We hear all of that. They're very close to us, but we're sitting here and we're not scared. Never.
1: Standing on the balcony of her damaged home, Yaghi points towards nearby positions still occupied by Israeli troops. She says soldiers patrol close enough for her to hear them at night, while surveillance drones frequently fly overhead during the day. The Israeli military says work to remove the threat of Hezbollah's weapons had not been completed, and that restrictions on the movement of local villagers are to protect troops. But frustration is visible throughout the village, as many homes remain badly damaged.
3: We've put up cardboard and stuff like that because there's no glass. My other son, too, all the glass and everything is gone.
4: Is this your other son's home?
3: Yes, but here we are, gathering up. We are staying until they get the hell out of here.
2: The people of Zaatar al-Gharbiya have made their money for decades through farming. They have tobacco that they grow, and most importantly, they have olive trees. And right now, it's olive season in Lebanon, where people across the country are harvesting their olives. Here in Zaatar al-Gharbiya, a lot of families are not able to harvest their olives because their groves are essentially just beyond the areas that they can access. We can see some of them right behind us, and we heard from residents who are saying that they're unable to reach them because the Israeli military is so close.
3: It's been 30 years that I take care of them, and they've been pulled out by their roots. All of this was an olive field, all of it. Whatever is still standing is now dried out.
5: We're from East Zota, and these olives belong to my father-in-law. They're originally from West. You know the situation in East. No one can go in yet. We were forced, with this abnormal security situation and this fear, to come help with this livelihood. As you know, the livelihood is more important than the soul. We can't just leave it here on the ground.
2: They're hoping that they can get permission from the Lebanese army, who would then be coordinating with a US-led mechanism to liaise again with the Israelis, just to be able to get to their lands just a few hundred meters away.
1: Local officials say those restrictions are only one part of the problem.
6: In principle, I can tell you that no, it's not successful. Based on what we were promised, that West Zartar as a pilot zone would be a model town, truly, as it should be. We entered West Zartar 2 months ago, and all we can say for now is that the services that are entering West Zartar are very few. Until now, we haven't done anything. We haven't achieved anything.
0: A Russian missile strike on a five-story apartment block in Perluki, Ukraine, has killed 22 people, including five children. Another 54 were injured as rescuers worked through the night.
7: The death toll from Russia's missile strike on Perluki in Ukraine's northern Chernihiv region rose to 22, including five children, Ukraine's state emergency service said on Thursday. Another 54 people were injured and 15 were pulled from the rubble. Search and rescue operations continued through the night after a missile destroyed a five-story residential building. Seven of the injured are children, and one child was among those rescued. Other residential buildings, a children's and youth creative center, a business premises, and cars were also damaged. Rescue operations continued throughout night. Death toll has risen to 22 people. The toll climbed steadily as rescuers worked. The National Police first reported five dead and 26 injured on the morning of October 7th. By afternoon, the emergency service had put the figure at 14, including four children. And by the next morning, it had reached 22. Ukrainian President Volodymyr Zelensky said the search operation, which involved more than 500 emergency workers, has ended.
0: Residents of the Russian-occupied Ukrainian town of Oleshki are facing a worsening humanitarian crisis, with landmines and destroyed roads cutting off access to essential supplies as food shortages deepen and winter approaches.
8: Grandpa cannot leave because the area is mined.
9: Littered with burnt-out cars and landmines, they call it the Road of Death, and it has trapped residents of the Russian-occupied town of Oleshki in southern Ukraine, who must risk their lives to travel for hours just to get food and water. 72-year-old Ukrainian refugee Larissa now lives in London. She describes how her husband remains trapped in Oleshki.
8: My heart bleeds when he calls and our grandchild comes to the phone and says, "Grandpa, I'm waiting for you so much. Let's go to our playground together and play there." Our grandchild understands there's a war and that he can't come. We explain to him that Grandpa cannot leave because the area is mined.
9: The United Nations says around 1,700 residents remain in the town, where there is no stable power, water, or heating. Larissa says she has urged her husband not to risk traveling to nearby Radensk in search of food.
8: As for going to Radensk, no, I forbade him. You know, it's a matter of luck, like Russian roulette. I said no. Some people go there and come back. My neighbor went, rode her bicycle there, even attached some kind of car to it. But she said, "I'm never going again." I asked him, my husband, grandpa, and he said, "Natasha came back. She said she came back and she's not going again."
9: Refugees and supporters have gathered at rallies in London and Kyiv, calling attention to the humanitarian situation and urging international action. Many say relatives still inside Oleshki are struggling to find food.
8: There's nothing to eat there.
10: A friend of mine, whose surname I'm not going to say, is still there. He said it's very dangerous there right now. We sometimes talk over the phone, but he always shows me this, not to say anything.
8: He says they cook grass, that there's nothing to eat.
9: The Ukrainian military says it has dropped food to residents using drones, though some locals have expressed skepticism, saying they had seen nothing. Ukraine's foreign minister says Russia is the aggressor state and bears responsibility for the humanitarian crisis in the occupied town. Moscow has acknowledged serious shortages of food and medical supplies, but blames Ukraine for obstructing deliveries. As winter approaches, homegrown food supplies are dwindling and fears of starvation are growing. Residents who remain in Oleshki may soon face a stark choice: stay and risk hunger, or leave and walk the road of death.
0: Police clashed with a crowd of protesting students in Paris as the French school blockades persisted after prime minister's unspecified promises.
7: High school students across France launched a fresh day of protests on Thursday, despite government attempts to ease the crisis, which has rocked the country for days. Students have blocked entrances to hundreds of high schools across the country since late September, and protests have on occasion spiraled into violent clashes with riot police. Student union leaders urged fresh mobilization across France Thursday, with a rally planned in the capital, Paris, and national education unions calling a general strike in support. While many rallies have been peaceful, some demonstrators have started fires, destroyed bus shelters, or clashed with riot police, with unions, rights groups, and the children accusing police of using disproportionate force. In a televised address Wednesday evening, the Prime Minister Sebastien Lecornu attempted to calm tensions, promising a plan to respond to the crisis by the end of October. Although Lecornu denied that security forces have orders to confront the young people, many students were unconvinced. One high school in Rennes, around 60 students, had already gathered early Thursday. It has also led to hundreds of arrests, dozens of injuries, and a heated debate about the use of force by riot police against teenagers. On Wednesday, the government suspended the use of stun grenades in the policing of the protests.
0: The arrest of former German intelligence chief August Hanning on suspicion of treason and espionage has triggered a major security scandal, raising concerns over the handling of classified information and Germany's intelligence relationships with its allies.
7: Former German intelligence chief August Hanning has been arrested on suspicion of attempted treason and espionage in one of the country's most serious intelligence scandals since the Cold War. Federal prosecutors say that Hanning obtained classified documents through a former senior intelligence official and used the information to prepare an analysis for a foreign spy agency. Hanning, who headed Germany's foreign intelligence agency until 2005, is suspected of arranging payments for confidential information several years after leaving office. Prosecutors say that a former office manager who was also arrested supplied approximately 2,000 documents over several years, including highly sensitive intelligence material. The documents reportedly included information concerning Iran's nuclear program, Russian military activities, and classified intelligence shared by Germany's international partners. Investigators believe Hanning used some of the material to prepare an intelligence assessment for a foreign operative while also passing political information to a representative of the same intelligence service. The arrest of the former German intelligence chief is unprecedented in Germany, raising serious concerns about internal security and the protection of classified information. The scandal has revived memories of major espionage cases from Germany's Cold War history, including the infiltration of West German institutions by East German intelligence operatives.
0: These were all the latest world news. Now, let's take a look at economy and sports.

0: Okay.
1: The mortgage rates today rose to 7.49%. That's the highest of your second term. What you do? Is there anything you can do about that?
2: Well, I have a Fed that I hope is. I think Kevin is great, but Kevin is one vote out of a board with numerous people that were put on by Obama and Biden, and a couple by me.
1: What did you see?
2: So
1: the,
2: you have a board that would like to see the country do badly, in my opinion, because I think interest rates should come down. Michael and Brad would understand this, and Susan. We have a country that makes other countries very rich. If we didn't make them rich, we would have a country that would be the greatest AAA credit in history.
1: What is your message to markets? They seem not to be responding to the calls of the administration.
3: Well, first of all, it's a global phenomenon. And since President Trump came in, the U.S. has been the best performing bond market in the 10-year space. And we can see that for the U.S., unlike the other countries, it's a real rate issue. So it's because of growth. Growth here is strong. What we are seeing is headline inflation is high because of the energy shock. The core inflation actually dropped last month and is approaching the Fed's target. So once we get on the other side of this Iran conflict, the energy market's going to be well supplied, and we will move down towards the Fed's target, and mortgage rates and the 10-year will come back down.

Germany's exports declined in August as shipments to the United States fell sharply, narrowing the trade surplus of Europe's largest economy. Official figures showed exports dropped 0.8% from the previous month to 137.6 billion euros, while imports increased 0.9% to 118.1 billion euros. The country's trade surplus narrowed to 19.5 billion euros from 21.6 billion euros in July, although the figure remained slightly above market expectations. Exports to the United States, Germany's largest export destination during the month, fell 6.3%, contributing to the overall decline in overseas shipments. However, German exports to the American market remained more than 22% higher than a year earlier. Trade with other major partners showed a mixed picture, with exports to the United Kingdom rising sharply and shipments to China also increasing. Meanwhile, imports from China surged 11%, reinforcing its position as Germany's largest supplier of imported goods. Exports to European Union countries declined slightly, while shipments to markets outside the bloc also weakened. Despite the monthly slowdown, Germany's overall exports increased 6.2% compared with August last year, while imports rose 5.5%. Over the first 8 months of 2026, German exports reached approximately 1.09 trillion euros, representing an increase of 4.4% from the same period last year. The figures highlight a mixed outlook for Germany's export-driven economy, with weaker monthly demand from major trading partners contrasting with continued growth in annual exports. The International Monetary Fund has reached a staff-level agreement with Pakistan that could unlock around $1.2 billion in additional financing as the country navigates economic challenges linked to the Middle East conflict. The agreement follows reviews of Pakistan's existing lending programs and remains subject to approval by the IMF's executive board. Once approved, Islamabad will receive approximately $1 billion under the extended fund facility and another $210 million through a program supporting climate-related reforms. The latest financing will bring total disbursements under the two programs to around $5.7 billion, helping Pakistan strengthen its foreign exchange reserves and meet debt obligations. The IMF praised Pakistan's economic management, saying that government policies had helped preserve macroeconomic stability despite disruptions caused by the Middle East conflict. The fund warned that geopolitical tensions, volatile energy prices,

0: Prices, tighter global financial conditions, and trade disruptions continue to pose significant risks. Pakistan remains particularly vulnerable to instability in the Gulf because of its dependence on regional energy imports, remittances, and financial support. The latest agreement provides a potential boost to Pakistan's economic recovery, while continued reforms and external financing remain important to maintaining financial stability. South Korean technology giant Samsung Electronics is forecasting record quarterly earnings as surging demand for artificial intelligence infrastructure drives strong growth in its memory chip business. The company expects operating profit to reach approximately $80.2 billion in the third quarter, representing a sharp increase of more than 780% compared with the same period last year. Revenue is also projected to more than double, reaching around $145.6 billion as demand for advanced memory chips continues to accelerate. The forecast will mark another record quarter for Samsung, surpassing the company's previous highs in both revenue and operating profit. Compared with the second quarter, operating profit is expected to rise 20%, while revenue is projected to increase nearly 14%. The strong performance reflects growing investment in artificial intelligence infrastructure, with technology companies expanding data centers and increasing demand for high-performance computing components. Samsung's memory business has benefited from rising chip prices and stronger demand for server memory, enterprise storage, and high-bandwidth memory used in advanced AI systems. The company has also warned that supply constraints could persist despite efforts to expand production as demand continues to outpace available capacity in key segments. Samsung expects the wider adoption of AI applications and continued investment in data infrastructure to support further growth in the memory market. The latest earnings guidance does not include detailed results for individual business divisions, with the company scheduled to release its full third quarter financial results on October 29. The forecast highlights the growing importance of artificial intelligence investment to the global semiconductor industry, with advanced memory chips becoming an increasingly critical component of expanding computing infrastructure.
1: Ziraat Bank is with you all around the world.
2: Obviously, it looks really bad for Manchester City. Really does. And bad for the game. You know, when they talk about these Premier League conspiracy theories, you just think to yourself, well, this is actually the last thing in the world that the Premier League would want. So I'd love to see Man City now just own it and just say, okay, we got it wrong. But for the good of the game, you know, we'll accept it. We'll accept whatever punishment comes our way, and we'll carry on. I think that would be a blessing and save their face a little bit. At the moment, though, that doesn't look very likely. But it is damaging. It's damaging for clearly Manchester City. And I feel for their fans and I feel for their players, particularly perhaps, I've worked with one that won a league title. So it would be very worrying for them. And ultimately, it's always the fans that suffer from these things, which is sad.
3: To the point, Lacombe makes a short little
0: pass. Edmonton Oilers used a five-goal second period to beat the Anaheim Ducks 5-2 on Wednesday night. Evan Bouchard had two goals and an assist to become the second defenseman in NHL history with at least six goals through the first four games of a season. Bouchard has a league-leading six goals through four games. Harry Cameron had eight goals in four games for the Toronto Arenas during the NHL's inaugural season in 1917-18. Leon Drysdale had 4 assists. Connor McDavid had a goal and 2 assists. Kasperi Kapanen and Vasily Podkolzin also scored. And the Oilers overcame a sluggish start to win their 3rd straight game. Devon Levi made 28 saves. Beckett Seneca had 2 power play goals. And Leo Carlson had 2 assists. But the Ducks lost for the first time in 3 games. Lucas Dostal made 12 saves, stopping just 6 of 11 shots in the decisive middle period before being replaced to start the 3rd. Ville Husso made 2 saves in relief.
4: And McDavid scores.
5: Oh boy.
6: You know, love Lane. I'll miss him dearly, and I wish him the best. You know, and obviously that's not the end of mine and Lane's relationship. I feel like that's a relationship that will last through our lives, but just want him to be his best, and like I said, love him and everything that he stood for and everything that he is, and I feel good about where we are in that room. You know, I think I'm really excited for Markel's opportunity. Thought he, under the circumstances of last week, he handled that really well. And excited about the growth that he's going to be able to have this year. And I'm excited for him. You know, again, it's been a great run here with him. And it was, you know, just every day here that he was here was awesome. Obviously a phenomenal player. Love the guy. And yeah, it was just, you know, business as usual.

Founded in 1999 in Vienna, Austria, VakıfBank Bank International AG operates branches in Vienna, Frankfurt, and Cologne, as well as a representative office in Budapest, employing 73 staff members. The bank plays a significant role in strengthening economic relations and foreign trade between Turkey, Austria, and Germany. It primarily focuses on financing the commercial activities of its corporate clients and investing in bonds. With a strong capital and liquidity structure, the bank reached a total asset size of 991 million euro by the end of 2024. Thanks to its strong brand recognition, it serves approximately 13,000 customers across a broad base.

0: Student protests in France are now in their third week with clashes in several cities in Ukraine. Civilians are still being killed as Ukrainian and European officials meet American envoys in Miami looking for a way out of the war. In the Middle East, the Gaza ceasefire is almost a year old, but it still has not brought real security or enough aid, and Israeli strikes are continuing in both Gaza and Lebanon. Iran has said it and Washington have exchanged new proposals with the Strait of Hormuz still at the center of the talks. And Pakistan has reaffirmed its commitment to Saudi Arabia under the Makkah Defense Alliance. And the United States has announced $4 billion in arms sales to Greece. To discuss these major developments and their implications for regional and global security, I'm joined by political analyst Dr. Abdunur Tomi. Let's begin.
1: High school students across France launched a fresh day of protests on Thursday, despite government attempts to ease the crisis, which has rocked the country for days. Students have blocked entrances to hundreds of high schools across the country since late September, and protests have on occasion spiraled into violent clashes with riot police. Student union leaders urged fresh mobilization across France Thursday, with a rally planned in the capital, Paris, and national education unions calling a general strike in support. While many rallies have been peaceful, some demonstrators have started fires, destroyed bus shelters, or clashed with riot police, with unions, rights groups, and the children accusing police of using disproportionate force. In a televised address Wednesday evening, the Prime Minister Sebastien Lecornu attempted to calm tensions, promising a plan to respond to the crisis by the end of October. Although Lecornu denied that security forces have orders to confront the young people, many students were unconvinced. One high school in Rennes, around 60 students, had already gathered early Thursday. It has also led to hundreds of arrests, dozens of injuries, and a heated debate about the use of force by riot police against teenagers. On Wednesday, the government suspended the use of stun grenades in the policing of the protests.
0: Welcome back to the program. Let's begin with the front page of Daily Sabah. Some important headlines over there. On the front page, the first picture that's in front of us is in France, where the student protests are showing no sign of fading. Teenagers have kept blocking high schools, and they've marched in cities including Paris, Marseille, and Toulon just 2 days after hundreds of thousands took to the streets nationwide. The students are saying that the government still has not explained how it will fix teacher shortages and run down school buildings. The education ministry says closures have dropped by 30% since Wednesday, with 94% of high schools now fully or partially open. But the movement is now in its third week, and the use of force by riot police has become a heated issue. On Wednesday, the government suspended the use of stun grenades. It's a real test for a government under pressure to cut spending. Obviously, the elections are supposed to take place next year as well. Staying in the region, Turkey has set out its position on the Makkah Defense Alliance. Foreign Minister Hakan Fidan has said that it's a defense pact, not an offensive one, so Turkey won't send troops abroad to attack anyone. But Ankara is discussing defense support for Saudi Arabia as the Houthis keep up their attacks. Fidan has also said the agreement will go to Parliament for ratification as soon as possible, answering opposition claims that Turkey couldn't act without it. Sabah reported on Wednesday that Turkey could provide air defense systems, drone technology, and electronic warfare assistance. Now some domestic politics. Cemil Tugay, the mayor of İzmir, Turkey's third largest city, has joined the AK Party. He had been serving as an independent

0: ended after leaving the CHP, which has dominated the city for two decades. The Yok Party is promising a new era for a city facing pollution in the Gulf of Izmir, uncollected garbage and transport problems. Tugay says good things are in store for the city. Staying with the opposition, the CHP is now in a bitter dispute with the new party known as YP. The CHP says assets worth more than 250 million lira, about $5.1 million, went missing from its offices. That includes vehicles and equipment, and it says offices in all 81 provinces were affected. The row follows a court ruling that declared the CHP's leadership election invalid. The party has filed criminal complaints and says some district buildings were passed to the new party without its knowledge. These are allegations, and the investigations are only beginning. On Turkey's economy, Treasury and Finance Minister Mehmet Şimşek says the government will keep a tight fiscal policy to protect stability. He was speaking at the Istanbul Economic Forum hosted by the Central Bank and attended by senior policymakers from around the world. Şimşek pointed to wars and higher energy prices and called the current energy shock one of the biggest ever. His message was that Turkey wants to be prepared while global conditions stay uncertain. And finally, our opinion page looks at Spain's snap election. Dr. Canan Tercan argues it reflects a wider mood across Europe with frustration over the cost of war, tourism, migration, and the rise of the far right. She focuses on how tourism has driven up housing costs, leaving many local residents priced out of their own cities. It's a thoughtful read on why voters across Europe are feeling uneasy. You can visit Daily Sabah's webpage to read this article and all the other top stories from across the globe. Now, let's get back to our news reports. 3 years of Israeli attacks have devastated Palestinian education in Gaza and the occupied West Bank, killing more than 20,000 students and education workers while destroying schools and threatening the future of an entire generation.
1: More than 20,000 Palestinian students and education workers have been killed in Israeli attacks on Gaza and the occupied West Bank since October 2023. The figures highlight the devastating impact of 3 years of war on Palestinian children, teachers, and the education system. In Gaza alone, more than 19,000 school students and nearly 1,400 university students have been killed, alongside hundreds of teachers and university staff. Beyond the loss of life, Israeli attacks have devastated Gaza's educational infrastructure, leaving thousands of children without functioning schools or safe places to learn. More than 179 government schools have been completely destroyed, while another 105 schools operated by the United Nations Agency for Palestinian Refugees have sustained damage. Many surviving students have endured repeated displacement, the loss of classmates and teachers, and the destruction of classrooms that once provided stability in their daily lives. The widespread destruction has also severely disrupted university education, leaving young Palestinians facing an uncertain academic future. For Palestinian children and young people, the devastation extends far beyond the loss of school buildings, threatening their access to education and their hopes of rebuilding their lives.
0: Welcome back to the program. Joining me now from the French capital is Middle East political analyst Dr. Abdunnur Toumi. Dr. Toumi, welcome to Turkey's Diplomacy.
2: Good morning, and thank you for having me on the program.
0: Good morning, Abdunnur. Abdunnur, let's start in France, where students have now been out on the streets for 3 weeks over crumbling schools, overcrowded classrooms, and teacher shortages. Do you see this as a one-off outburst or the start of something bigger, a wider anger over public services that could shape the vote next year?
2: Actually, these protests that has surprised the political elite and the media. I mean, the surprise, it's not about the boiling point that has been going on now for almost two decades. And in particular, one has noticed during President Macron's first term when it started with the yellow vest, but these protests at that time were about the cost of living and the profound reforms that President Macron himself

did promise to do, but unfortunately it didn't work. And he did actually, President Macron, in his first term, to contain these protests, actually socio-economic protest movement. But for these days, and as far as these students and actually junior high school students and are actually having these shaping the new narrative of France's politics and sending a strong message about their maturity, because how those students were to some extent patronized by the media and the politicians, and particularly the right and the far right politicians. But this, what we call nowadays the Generation Z, and we saw those protests now, how are spreading over, I mean, not only here in France, but also there are now protests in Belgium, in Switzerland, in Spain, and we saw also protests actually across the globe, even in Chile and India. So, but to back to France, this is actually a new parameter of about the social movement that was to some extent contained as a result of having those politicians, elite and the media, with support of the media, for, as I stated, patronizing them on one hand, and also don't listen, or did not listen to them. But this is what's happening today. It's bigger than just about a curriculum or about the high school or building or about the lack of teachers, because we saw this is not an issue, because just last night the education minister did actually open from 3,000 posts for those for their demands. So this is, it's actually very important, and it came in on the crucial, eve of crucial presidential election that will be taking place next spring, will be between April and May. And we saw how with the race of the far right and the banalization of the actually anti-foreigner discourse, and also to some extent the race of Islamophobia, and here in France it's almost a taboo term when we speak about multiculturalism. So, but this is the sentiment of those youth who are calling for actually to live together and sending a strong message of to reject all those actually the discourse of the far right that has been going on for decades now, and to some extent it was banalized by the media. So on this issue also, it gives the actually the degree of those protests that for the nostalgic about the French actually protests send them to the what happened 58 years ago about the May 68, and how that was actually a shift in France's actually sociopolitics, and also that shape the narrative about political culture, and not just in terms of between the right and the left, but also that raised quite societal questions at that moment. So now that why we saw in during those protests, there are actually many
our grandparents today who are showing full support for their grandchildren, and to some extent, and they show actually pride what they are doing.

0: and how they are challenging the entire establishment, whether political establishment and the media.
1: Other news, let's turn to a bigger issue, Gaza. This week we marked the third anniversary of those Israeli attacks, Israeli genocide. 3 years have now passed. And this week, the UN chief, Antonio Guterres, he also delivered a message, and he said that real security has not been achieved so far. So why has so little changed in a full year? And just as importantly, who is actually responsible for enforcing it?
0: Actually, frankly, everybody is responsible. And we saw how, when it comes to the UN, how the UN and, of course, by the executive branch of the UN, the Security Council, how did fed the Palestinians and not on this, not on the ongoing genocidal war, but also for decades when it comes to the Palestinian-Israeli conflict, despite those actually strong UN resolutions that were actually voted, but unfortunately never empowered or enforced to end or at least hold Israel's impunity. But for the Palestinians now, actually, they do understand and they get it, because after 3 years of resistance and resilience, so they continue their legitimate resistance. But now up to the Palestinian leaders and political factions to actually have a strategic objective about their self, to push for self-determination and to establish a Palestinian state in which the Israelis are doing anything to stop this to happen. And we saw about not much left from these actually legitimate right of the Palestinian people about the statehood is that the Oslo Accord, only one element left from the Oslo Accord, and I mentioned this many times that Oslo Accord has become irrelevant, is about the Palestinian Authority. And we saw lately how these far-right ministers actually calling to make an end to the Palestinian Authority in the process of their policy that has been going on now for actually 3 years about the annexation of the West Bank. But as far as Gaza goes, excuse me, again, we cannot dissociate Gaza from what is going on in the West Bank and Sharif, so all is connected, because the objective of the Israelis is to split Gaza from the West Bank and let the world focus on the Gaza as if Gaza is not actually concerned about what's going on in the West Bank. So as a result, is pushing the Gaza, Palestinians in Gaza to be cornered and to push them to leave Gaza. And this is, it's a part of the strategic objective about the ethnic cleansing in which it is a war crime, on one hand. On the other hand, now it's up to the Western leaders, and particularly no one, it's particularly the Palestinians, are not expecting much from them, because they know how hypocrites they are. And for instance, I don't know whether the Europeans or no one not has to mention the U.S., because the U.S. is supporting Israel's policy and conditional support for Israel's policy. But now it's up to the leaders in the region who are, unfortunately, I mean, they did show some teeth last year in light of or in aftermath of the Sharm el-Sheikh agreement that led to the Board of Peace and so on. But again, unfortunately, these days are very busy, and also another war did break on Yemen, and this is, it's another distraction from the what is going on in Gaza and all for the Palestinians. And sadly, the Palestinians left alone, and they continue their fight and their resilience in light of the this. And again, and well, I mean, one cannot explain what's going on in Gaza about the life condition.

0: in the southern West Bank. Flames could also be seen in the distance. According to residents and security camera footage, the invaders threw stones and damaged property. Later footage showed Israeli soldiers and military vehicles stationed near the home. Nasser Nawaja, head of the Susia Village Council, said the family had no access to food or water.
1: The family lived through a very frightening situation for 24 hours, with stones being thrown at the house from all directions. The invaders managed to reach one of the windows and spray gas inside the house. The family is living in a terrifying situation, not knowing what they will do without water or anything else.
0: Invaders besieging homes in the West Bank are seen by residents and activists as a tactic to force Palestinians off their property. While Israeli soldiers can respond to such incidents and at times force invaders to withdraw, arrests are rarely made, and in many cases, the attackers return hours later. Nawaja said settlers damaged windows, electrical wires, and security cameras outside the house.
1: This is systematically organized by the invaders, and even the army acts as if it does not see what is happening. Throughout the night, there was an army patrol in the area while invaders were at the door of the house, preventing the Palestinians from leaving. They destroyed everything outside the house, including the windows, electrical wires, and cameras.
0: Some 2.8 million Palestinians live under Israeli military rule in the West Bank, with the Palestinian Authority exercising limited autonomy in population centers. Roughly 560,000 Israeli invaders live in a growing number of communities and farming outposts across the territory. Emboldened by Netanyahu's right-wing government, extremist invaders have routinely attacked villages and set homes, cars and mosques ablaze in the occupied West Bank this year.
2: U.S. President Donald Trump's decision to rule out further military strikes on Iran before November's midterm elections signals a temporary shift towards diplomacy, even as Washington maintains economic pressure on Tehran through fresh sanctions and unresolved nuclear disputes.
0: U.S. President Donald Trump has ruled out further military strikes on Iran before November's midterm elections, saying that Washington and Tehran are holding productive discussions aimed at ending the war. In a social media post, Trump said that the United States will not launch attacks against Iran before the November 3rd elections, signaling a temporary pause in military escalation. The announcement comes as the conflict, which began with U.S. and Israeli strikes on Iran in February, continues to weigh on American public opinion and the political outlook for Trump's Republican Party. A recent poll found that around 60% of Americans disapprove of Trump's handling of the Iran conflict, with rising gasoline prices adding to concerns over the cost of living. Washington and Tehran have exchanged proposals in recent weeks aimed at ending the war and reopening the Strait of Hormuz, a vital shipping route for global energy supplies. However, major disagreements remain over Iran's nuclear program, with Tehran rejecting demands to abandon uranium enrichment or surrender its uranium stockpile.
3: As the financial center of the world,
0: despite Trump's comments about diplomatic progress, Washington has announced another round of sanctions targeting Iran's oil exports and maritime transportation networks. The U.S. Treasury Department imposed restrictions on individuals, shipping networks, and 17 vessels involved in transporting Iranian crude oil, petroleum products, and petrochemicals. American officials say that the measures are designed to cut off revenue supporting Iran's military operations and weaken the country's remaining oil export capabilities. The latest sanctions follow the reimposition of a U.S. blockade on Iranian ports in July after an earlier agreement between Washington and Tehran broke down. U.S. officials claim the combined pressure of sanctions and the blockade has severely restricted Iranian oil shipments, although analysts have questioned how much additional impact the latest measures will have.
4: As you know, it's virtually...
0: The developments highlight Washington's approach of maintaining economic pressure on Tehran while pursuing negotiations and ruling out new military attacks before the U.S. elections. With disagreements over nuclear enrichment, sanctions relief, and the Strait of Hormuz still unresolved, the prospects for a lasting agreement remain uncertain.

0: Welcome back to the program. Dr. Abdunur, let's talk about Iran, because yesterday, the Iranian president, Pezeshkian, he met Russian president Vladimir Putin. Russia is saying that it keeps backing Tehran's talks with Washington. But what does Russia gain from that position?
1: Actually, Russia is trying to position itself on this posture of the post and of this war. But the question here, it's about whether the ceasefire is holding that between the US and Iran, or actually President Donald Trump continues in his tactic of stake and carrots that he thinks is working, in particular after he imposed, actually strongly imposed his economic war to shock further the Iranians and push them to accept actually his demands when it comes to the negotiation table. And this table is actually broken as a result of the trust, because up until now and for now years, and particularly before the war and those three talks that took place in Amman, Muscat, Amman, and Rome, Italy, and Geneva, Switzerland, as a result, the Iranians that who thought that they may can have a possibility to break through and continue their negotiations with the U.S. administration on the nuclear program and the ballistic missiles, and that will lead to the end of the sanctions. As a result, the Iranians were attacked on February 28, and these U.S.-Israel war on Iran actually didn't give these actually any ray of hope about trust anymore, particularly for the Iranians. And this is why now when we heard about China, after Russia, now China could play a major role, in which they have more leverage, I believe, than Russia. But the Chinese also are a little bit actually distant from these, reduce the leverage on on the negotiation between the U.S. and the Iranians at this point, as a result of the Chinese are seriously concerned about Taiwan. So that Russia today, and President Putin himself, who is in his war in Ukraine, and all these actually parameters, they are not sending any positive message that will have a possibility to break through and have serious talks that will lead to long-term negotiations. But as far as the ceasefire today, and it's still very fragile, in aftermath of the collapse of the memorandum of understanding that the U.S. and the Iranians agreed on, and President Donald Trump himself, he did sign it in Versailles, in France. So today we are in this, actually the strategy of Donald Trump of the nor peace, neither nor war, neither peace continues, but I believe he still believes in something will actually push the Iranians to accept his demands, as I stated, before the next month midterms elections, and that he will present offer his constituents in the U.S. and the candidates, the Republican candidates who are running for midterms elections. But all this, it's still complex, and nobody knows what's going to happen tomorrow, because

0: President Donald Trump, actually, he can say he's not good, and we saw the rest of his actor, I believe his pause on his Truth Social when he said he might will he might go again for another round for a war after the elections. But from today until November 3rd, it's actually a long time, and anything could happen. And you know, Americans, actually, they always believe, I mean, some of them, in October surprise. So, and again, nobody knows what's going to happen up until these, the midterms, the day of the midterms election.
1: Abdunu, talking about the midterms, there are some reports which say that Trump could strike a deal with Iran after the midterms, and we were just talking about that. But until the midterms, do you think that talks would be effectively stalled by then?
0: Actually, again, it's very hard to predict what's going to happen, because from today until November 3rd, it's actually about 3 weeks, more than 3 weeks. And in 3 weeks, it's a long time in politics, and anything could happen. But again, depends on what also the Iranians might offer in these talks or indirect talks with the U.S. on in these actions with the mediators, the Qataris and the Pakistanis. And we read there are some reports about there are some letters have been exchanged between the U.S. and the Iranians. But again, it is too early to predict what's going to happen. And now in this situation, and now in all those elements that are on the ground, and how the U.S. president is shaping this war, it is almost impossible to predict. But I know he is under huge pressure from the his actually voters on one hand. I mean, he doesn't care much about the voters because, I mean, he's not running any. But it is important for him. If he loses the House and the Senate, that will be very bad news for him on one hand. On the other hand, he will be actually almost lame duck president. And I don't believe President Donald Trump wants to end his term for, as a lame duck president, because it will touches his legacy.
1: Abdunur, I'm really sorry. We'll have to end the program today because the Turkish President Erdogan, he's addressing at the Istanbul Justice Summit. Let's take a look.
0: Thank you.
2: Hukuk ve Adalet Camiası'nın kıymetli temsilcileri, değerli büyükelçiler, farklı ülkelerden zirveye teşrif eden kıymetli misafirlerimiz, hepinize kalbi duygularımla, hürmetle, muhabbetle selamlıyorum. 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
3: in 2026 of the International Summit of Justice in Istanbul, I am really great and pleased to be together with you.
2: Aziz İstanbul'umuza ve Türkiye'ye hepiniz hoş geldiniz.
3: I'd like to welcome you to our dear Istanbul and Turkey that connects continents and hearts.
2: Sizlerin vasıtasıyla ülkelerinizde yaşayan dost ve kardeşlerimizin tamamına şahsım ve milletim adına
3: through you, I would like to welcome and extend my deepest salute to all friends, brothers and sisters in your countries on behalf of my personal and nation's name. For our countries, for our nation and for our humanity, I wish that this summit will be auspicious. So, and I hope the meetings in this program result in great results for all of us.
2: Dijital dünya,
3: international
2: uluslararası adalet, göç ve sorumluluk
3: migration, international justice,
2: hem de
3: and sharing of responsibility.
2: Bu oturumları,
3: this organization will cover all of these topics, and many sessions are really valuable. And I would like to express this sincerely.
2: Fikir ve görüşlerini ifade eden,
3: two days I would like to extend my gratitude to the speaker.

0: and contributors who contributed to this organization with their thoughts and views. Future of justice and carbon share responsibility is the theme of this organization. And this is important because this organization will create a common ground in the areas of international cooperation. And it will strengthen the mutual relations between countries and it will accelerate the legal diplomacy activities.
1: Zirvenin başarıyla ev sahipliğini yapan Adalet Bakanlığımızı Sayın Bakan,
0: I'd like to congratulate our Minister of Justice and our Minister who successfully hosted this organization. I would like to wholeheartedly extend my congratulations to my brothers and sisters for their efforts in this organization. Dear guests, at the beginning of my speeches, I would like to emphasize this. Now, from different countries, we have different guests convened in this historic hall.
1: Vatandaşı olduğumuz devletlerin, mensubu olduğumuz milletlerin birbirinden
0: the countries, civilization, and states that we belong of have different constitutions and legal systems and have different administrative legislations. And in the same way, every state represented here, every nation has a tradition of legal activities. They have different rules and traditions, different from one another.
1: But
0: our legislative processes, our procedures, judgment, and our ways of enforcing the law different. But no matter how different they are, when we say justice, I think the same thought emerges in our brains. And justice is the handover of what is right. And justice is not imposing the bad for the oppressed. Justice is saving the oppressed from the oppressor. Justice is protection. Justice is the foundation of the state.
1: And
0: justice is the common value, common right of humanity. We are aware of these facts very clearly. Conscience and right should not be deserted, and you cannot get justice if they found us in a legal system when equality is overlooked, you cannot create justice. At the same time,
1: hak ve özgürlüklerin
0: in
1: giderek aşındığı bir ortamda
0: legal system without system of punishment, if there is no balance between rights and freedoms, that will be an absolute justice.
1: Tüm aktörleriyle
0: my brothers and sisters, all of these
1: uluslararası sistem içinde geçerlidir.
0: Aspects and principles are valid and applicable for all institutions. The biggest responsibility of the state is to ensure justice. And at the same time, the international legal system's main responsibility is to ensure a global peace and security. 81 years ago, the agreement signed in San Francisco, United Nations Act has the first article, and this article pertains to the protection and establishment of peace and stability and security. And we know that justice cannot be secured without justice, and peace cannot be secured and established without justice.
1: Güven ve
0: and we know
1: erozyonuna uğramış bir uluslararası sistemle karşı karşıya.
0: We face an international system whose reputation has been eroded and badly wounded.
1: İradesinin veto imtiyazına
0: the will
1: sahip
0: of more than 150 countries under the United Nations depends on five countries with their veto rights. And we know that this system is not really healthy. Someone keeps on ignoring the elephant in the room. But we know that the system, everyone knows that the system is not sustainable anymore. International legal system has been
1: hükmünü yitirmiş durumda. Uluslararası mahkemelerin verdiği kararlar
0: and it is not sustainable. The facts and the verdicts given by the international law cannot be applied.
1: Sistemin merkezinde yer alan kurallar bunların
0: and the rights in the center of the system
1: alınmış durumda.
0: They are demolished.
1: Bunları hamaset
0: My brothers and sisters, I'm not the same.
1: Veya
0: all of this creates agitation
1: tam tersi,
0: or standards
1: or
0: criticisms.
1: Acı gerçeklerdir.
0: Contrary, these are the facts that we need to face.
1: Kabul edelim ki neresinden tutsanız
0: we should
1: elinizde
0: accept
1: kalan bir sistem var.
0: That
1: ve bu
0: this system cannot go
1: ölçekte yol
0: like this.
1: Sıkıntılara
0: and the problems created because of this system, international scale, is something that we all witness. Fighting against climate, food security, equality of wages, in all of these problems, we see a huge gap between states.
1: One
0: part of the world is trying to live under poverty, under harsh conditions, but on the contrary, it's a group of people who work in wealthy and good conditions, making the most of the conditions for their benefit. Let's accept this and ask this. Only
1: 60
0: groups of people have a wealth that is more than the total of the wealth out by the rest of the world, which is not really fair. At the same time, developed countries who got entrenched with different ways and solutions,
1: though
0: they have access to education and technology, they deserted the rest of the world. In this environment where we have income equality, problems about food security, in this framework, do you think it is possible to say there is no problem? Structured problem system from energy waste to trade to transportation routes, from technology to cyber infrastructure. Aren't we living under these old conditions with the same access to these benefits? This is important. 35% of the international oil trade is on certain areas. And because of the congestion there, we face real problems, and that problem has not been solved. The war in Ukraine is there about 4 years. It's still ongoing and creating loss of lives in Somalia, in Yemen, in Sudan, in different parts of
1: the world.
0: We all witness what is happening. And for everything, in Gaza, for about 3 years, in the front of the old humanity, civilians are slaughtered viciously. Children and mothers, more than 74,000 people of Gaza are slaughtered. Schools and hospitals are demolished. Universities, hospitals, prayer houses were all shut.
1: Elini, ayağını,
0: thousands of children
1: bir azasını kaybetti.
0: Lost limbs of theirs.
1: Gaza, radikal ve öldürmeye doymayan bir soykırım şebekesi tarafından
0: a lobby

U.S. President Donald Trump has ruled out further military strikes on Iran before November's midterm elections as signaling a diplomatic opening while maintaining economic pressure on Tehran through fresh sanctions targeting its oil exports. Fighting between the Houthis and Saudi-backed forces is intensifying across Yemen, with attacks on airports and retaliatory airstrikes fueling fears of a wider regional conflict and threatening security along vital international shipping routes. The shooting of a man by U.S. immigration agents in New York City with a five-year-old child inside his vehicle has intensified criticism of President Donald Trump's immigration crackdown and raised fresh concerns over the use of force during federal enforcement operations.

0: U.S. President Donald Trump's decision to rule out further military strikes on Iran before November's midterm elections signals a temporary shift toward diplomacy, even as Washington maintains economic pressure on Tehran through fresh sanctions and unresolved nuclear disputes.
1: U.S. President Donald Trump has ruled out further military strikes on Iran before November's midterm elections, saying that Washington and Tehran are holding productive discussions aimed at ending the war. In a social media post, Trump said that the United States will not launch attacks against Iran before the November 3rd elections, signaling a temporary pause in military escalation. The announcement comes as the conflict, which began with U.S. and Israeli strikes on Iran in February, continues to weigh on American public opinion and the political outlook for Trump's Republican Party. A recent poll found that around 60% of Americans disapprove of Trump's handling of the Iran conflict, with rising gasoline prices adding to concerns over the cost of living. Washington and Tehran have exchanged proposals in recent weeks aimed at ending the war and reopening the Strait of Hormuz, a vital shipping route for global energy supplies. However, major disagreements remain over Iran's nuclear program, with Tehran rejecting demands to abandon uranium enrichment or surrender its uranium stockpile.
2: As the financial center of the world,
1: despite Trump's comments about diplomatic progress, Washington has announced another round of sanctions targeting Iran's oil exports and maritime transportation networks. The U.S. Treasury Department imposed restrictions on individuals, shipping networks, and 17 vessels involved in transporting Iranian crude oil, petroleum products, and petrochemicals. American officials say that the measures are designed to cut off revenue supporting Iran's military operations and weaken the country's remaining oil export capabilities. The latest sanctions follow the reimposition of a U.S. blockade on Iranian ports in July after an earlier agreement between Washington and Tehran broke down. U.S. officials claim the combined pressure of sanctions and the blockade has severely restricted Iranian oil shipments, although analysts have questioned how much additional impact the latest measures will have.
3: As you know, it's virtually...
1: The developments highlight Washington's approach of maintaining economic pressure on Tehran while pursuing negotiations and ruling out new military attacks before the U.S. elections. With disagreements over nuclear enrichment, sanctions relief, and the Strait of Hormuz still unresolved, the prospects for a lasting agreement remain uncertain.
0: Turkish Foreign Minister Hakan Fidan said that Turkey is advancing defense cooperation under the Mecca Agreement, with institutional reforms underway and joint assessments with Pakistan focused on strengthening Saudi Arabia's defensive capabilities.
1: One of the main reasons for our participation in the extraordinary meeting was to discuss the attacks that Saudi Arabia has faced. At the same time, there were several important decisions to be made regarding institutionalization. Our working level delegations had been carrying out preparations on these matters. The main issues related to institutionalization included the structure of the military headquarters, the status of the secretariat, and the appointment of a new secretary. We held

0: our votes on these matters and made our decisions. These decisions are now being implemented rapidly. On the other hand, technical assessments are also underway regarding what kind of contribution Turkey, together with Pakistan, can make to defense against attacks launched from Yemen. As I mentioned, these assessments are continuing among our military officials. Work is ongoing to determine what kind of defensive assistance can be provided, particularly in the areas of air defense, electronic warfare, and other technical fields. Our military committees are actively working on these issues. But let me emphasize that this is a defense agreement. When a country that is party to this agreement comes under attack, you stand by that country and support its defense. This is not an offensive agreement. In other words, Turkey will not send troops into another country's territory to carry out an attack.
1: Yemen is under growing pressure as fighting intensifies on its outskirts. The Houthis have seized areas along the Taiz Aden Road, halting a key supply route and raising fears of food and fuel shortages.
0: The Yemeni city of Taiz faces mounting pressure as fighting intensifies in its outskirts in recent days. Movement in and out of the city has become increasingly difficult, raising residents' concerns about the impact on the availability of food, fuel, and basic necessities. In recent days, the Houthis have seized control of areas along the main road connecting Taiz and Aden, halting traffic on a vital supply route upon which the city relies for the delivery of essential goods and materials. These developments are particularly critical given that Taiz depends on a limited number of roads for the entry of food, fuel, and other supplies. Residents fear that continued road closures and a deteriorating security situation could lead to shortages or a return to the conditions of isolation the city endured during years of war. In downtown markets, commercial activity appears limited in some areas. While a number of food shops have closed, citizens gather outside others to purchase flour, rice, cooking oil, and other staples. Residents face rising prices and increasing difficulty in securing daily necessities amidst fears that continued fighting and road closures will further exacerbate living conditions. Concerns extend beyond food supplies. Fuel and gas shortages are placing additional strain on residents, with vehicles queuing at a gas station that has ceased operations. On the city streets, citizens continue to move about on foot, with only occasional vehicles passing due to the gasoline shortage, while markets strive to supply essentials despite the challenging security and economic climate. Local authorities are attempting to allay market anxieties and discourage panic buying, driven by fears of supply shortages, all while working to organize the distribution of existing stocks.
2: إنه بدلا من الهلع والشراء بكميات كبيرة شراء احتياجاتهم فقط لكي يعينونا على عملية تنظيم توزيع المخزون السلعي بشكل منظم وسلس وحتى لا يخلقوا لنا فجوة استهلاكية كبيرة جدا.
0: Although daily life persists, the impact of the crisis is evident in the movement of residents and students on the streets, as people continue to purchase essentials amidst uncertainty regarding future supplies. These developments unfold in a city that has endured years of road closures and isolation from its surroundings, making residents particularly sensitive to any new disruption in supply lines. With the fighting ongoing and key roads blocked, residents fear that current movement restrictions could lead to even more severe food and fuel shortages if they persist. primary concerns for the residents of Taiz remain the continued closure of roads and the deteriorating security situation, as well as whether current restrictions will further impede the entry of essential goods into the city at a time when residents rely heavily on these routes.

0: 1 year after the Gaza ceasefire, Palestinians say Israeli airstrikes, drone flights, and shelling continue, with at least 1,471 people killed in the territory since the truce began.
1: 1 year after a ceasefire was reached between Israel and the Hamas in Gaza, Palestinians say that missiles, tank shelling, drones, and other Israeli aircraft have not stopped hovering overhead. They say very little has changed for them. Khamis Al-Baz from Khan Yunis said that they cannot sleep. From the F-16, the quadcopters, helicopter, the indiscriminate firing, and the shelling. Israeli strikes have killed at least 1,471 Palestinians in Gaza since the ceasefire was reached, according to the territory's health ministry. Its figures are seen as generally reliable by UN agencies and independent experts.
2: يعني ربنا يحن علينا من هذا الصوت صرنا واحنا نايمين بنسمعه واحنا صحيين بنسمعه واحنا قاعدين بنسمعه صوت صار متزامن معانا في كل يقول لك صرنا لما تغيب الزنانة 10 دقائق والله الناس يقولوا وين الزنانات ايش دعوه في الزنانات يعني شيء موجود معانا على مدار الساعة.
1: When the drones fall silent, Palestinians across the Gaza Strip become wary. Children have also excelled at distinguishing the sounds of Israeli firepower.
3: عارفين ننام منها ولا عارفين نقعد ولا عارفين ناكل ولا عارفين نشرب والله حياة هذه والله نحن قادرين نتحمل العيشة كلها هذه والله أقسم بذات الله بقول البوت أرحمنا من هالعيشة.
1: At least 300 children in Gaza have been killed since the ceasefire was reached a year ago, according to figures from UNICEF.
0: Three years of Israeli attacks have devastated Palestinian education in Gaza and the occupied West Bank, killing more than 20,000 students and education workers, while destroying schools and threatening the future of an entire generation.
4: More than 20,000 Palestinian students and education workers have been killed in Israeli attacks on Gaza and the occupied West Bank since October 2023. The figures highlight the devastating impact of 3 years of war on Palestinian children, teachers, and the education system. In Gaza alone, more than 19,000 school students and nearly 1,400 university students have been killed, alongside hundreds of teachers and university staff. Beyond the loss of life, Israeli attacks have devastated Gaza's educational infrastructure, leaving thousands of children without functioning schools or safe places to learn. More than 179 government schools have been completely destroyed, while another 105 schools operated by the United Nations Agency for Palestinian Refugees have sustained damage. Many surviving students have endured repeated displacement, the loss of classmates and teachers, and the destruction of classrooms that once provided stability in their daily lives. The widespread destruction has also severely disrupted university education, leaving young Palestinians facing an uncertain academic future. For Palestinian children and young people, the devastation extends far beyond the loss of school buildings, threatening their access to education and their hopes of rebuilding their lives.
0: Some 2.8 million Palestinians live under Israeli military rule in the occupied West Bank, with the Palestinian Authority exercising limited autonomy in population centers. Roughly 560,000 Israeli invaders live in a growing number of communities and farming outposts across the territory.
4: Israeli invaders surrounded the home of a Palestinian family in the occupied West Bank, trapping them inside and prompting a response from the Israeli military. Video footage showed invaders encircling the home in Wadi al-Rakim, a rural community near Susia in the southern West Bank. Flames could also be seen in the distance. According

0: to residents and security camera footage, the invaders threw stones and damaged property. Later footage showed Israeli soldiers and military vehicles stationed near the home. Nasser Nawaja, head of the Susia Village Council, said the family had no access to food or water.
1: The family lived through a very frightening situation for 24 hours, with stones being thrown at the house from all directions. The invaders managed to reach one of the windows and spray gas inside the house. The family is living in a terrifying situation, not knowing what they will do without water or anything else.
0: Invaders besieging homes in the West Bank are seen by residents and activists as a tactic to force Palestinians off their property. While Israeli soldiers can respond to such incidents and at times force invaders to withdraw, arrests are rarely made, and in many cases, the attackers return hours later. Nawaja said settlers damaged windows, electrical wires, and security cameras outside the house.
1: This is systematically organized by the invaders, and even the army acts as if it does not see what is happening. Throughout the night, there was an army patrol in the area while invaders were at the door of the house, preventing the Palestinians from leaving. They destroyed everything outside the house, including the windows, electrical wires, and cameras.
0: Some 2.8 million Palestinians live under Israeli military rule in the West Bank, with the Palestinian Authority exercising limited autonomy in population centers. Roughly 560,000 Israeli invaders live in a growing number of communities and farming outposts across the territory. Emboldened by Netanyahu's right-wing government, extremist invaders have routinely attacked villages and set homes, cars and mosques ablaze in the occupied West Bank this year.
2: Turkey and Syria are strengthening diplomatic and security cooperation through high-level meetings in Ankara, with discussions focusing on bilateral relations, regional stability, and the implementation of Syria's integration process.
0: Turkey and Syria are stepping up diplomatic and security cooperation, with senior officials holding a series of meetings in Ankara aimed at strengthening bilateral relations and supporting regional stability. Turkish Foreign Minister Hakan Fidan met his Syrian counterpart Assad Hassan al-Shaibani in the Turkish capital as both countries continue efforts to deepen political dialogue and expand cooperation. The meeting follows Fidan's official visit to Syria on September 13th, when discussions focused on bilateral relations and Ankara's support for lasting peace, security, and prosperity in the neighboring country. Ankara has emphasized the importance of Syria's stability and territorial integrity while supporting efforts to strengthen the country's institutions and promote long-term recovery. Alongside the diplomatic talks, the Turkish intelligence chief also met the Syrian foreign minister to discuss security cooperation and developments affecting both countries. According to security sources, the discussions covered bilateral coordination, relations with neighboring countries, and joint efforts to address regional security challenges. A key issue was the integration process following the dissolution of the SDF, with Turkish officials emphasizing the importance of implementing the agreed arrangements. Turkey has consistently highlighted the importance of a stable and secure Syria, viewing stronger bilateral cooperation as essential to security and economic development on both sides of the border. The latest meetings underline Ankara and Damascus's continuing efforts to expand diplomatic engagement, strengthen security coordination, and build a more stable foundation for bilateral relations.
3: Ziraat Bank is with you all around the world.

Turkey's export climate reached its strongest level in more than 4 years in September, as accelerating demand across major international markets strengthened the outlook for the

0: The latest reading marked the strongest performance in 52 months, highlighting increasingly favorable conditions for Turkish exporters. The index has remained above the 50-point threshold, which signals improving export conditions every month since January 2024. September also marked the fifth consecutive month of accelerating improvements in demand across Turkey's key export markets, reinforcing the positive outlook for the country's manufacturing exports. The latest figures point to a strengthening international demand environment for Turkish manufacturers, offering encouraging prospects for export growth and the country's broader economic performance. With export conditions at their strongest level in 52 months, Turkish manufacturers enter the final quarter of 2026 with renewed momentum and expectations of continued improvement in overseas demand.
1: U.S. President Donald Trump's administration is suspending tech giant Microsoft from a program to apply for green cards for workers who come to the U.S. to live and work using an H-1B visa, as it accuses the company of fraud.
2: There has been no company in the United States, unfortunately, that has abused this system more than Microsoft. And let me just give you a couple of statistics on this. So, in the last year, Microsoft, and I want to be clear about the data here, so let me check this, but Microsoft laid off last year 6,000 American workers. At the same time, the company benefited from 6,300 H-1B visas and almost 3,000 green cards. In other words, if you do the math, for every worker that Microsoft laid off, they replaced that worker with 1.5 foreign indentured servants. Now, that is a scandalous system that we've allowed in this country for far too long, but thanks to the work of this task force and thanks to the empowerment of the President of the United States, we're going to stop it. Because thanks to an ongoing investigation, we have decided to suspend the PERM program for Microsoft, which means they will no longer be able to apply they'll no longer be able to take those H-1Bs and apply for permanent resident status within the United States of America. Now, our message to Microsoft and to any other foreign or domestic corporation is quite simple. We obviously want you to thrive in the United States of America. We want people to invest in the United States of America, particularly the American technology sector. We are the biggest boosters of your industry. We want you to continue to grow and to employ a lot of people, but we want you to employ American workers. And so our message to Microsoft is you're a great American company, but you've got to hire great American workers. You cannot lay off American workers and then replace them with foreign indentured servants.
1: Samsung Electronics is forecasting record third quarter earnings as surging demand for artificial intelligence infrastructure boosts memory chip sales, highlighting the growing impact of AI investment on the global semiconductor industry.
3: South Korean technology giant Samsung Electronics is forecasting record quarterly earnings as surging demand for artificial intelligence infrastructure drives strong growth in its memory chip business. The company expects operating profit to reach approximately $80.2 billion in the third quarter, representing a sharp increase of more than 780% compared with the same period last year. Revenue is also projected to more than double, reaching around $145.6 billion as demand for advanced memory chips continues to accelerate. The forecast will mark another record quarter for Samsung, surpassing the company's previous highs in both revenue and operating profit. Compared with the second quarter, operating profit is expected to rise 20%, while revenue is projected to increase nearly 14%. The strong performance reflects growing investment in artificial intelligence infrastructure, with technology companies expanding data centers and increasing demand for high-performance computing components. Samsung's memory business has benefited from rising chip prices and stronger demand for server memory, enterprise storage, and high-bandwidth memory used in advanced AI systems. The company has also warned that supply

0: constraints could persist despite efforts to expand production as demand continues to outpace available capacity in key segments. Samsung expects the wider adoption of AI applications and continued investment in data infrastructure to support further growth in the memory market. The latest earnings guidance does not include detailed results for individual business divisions, with the company scheduled to release its full third quarter financial results on October 29. The forecast highlights the growing importance of artificial intelligence investment to the global semiconductor industry, with advanced memory chips becoming an increasingly critical component of expanding computing infrastructure.
1: Germany's exports declined in August as weaker shipments to the United States narrowed the country's trade surplus, highlighting pressure on Europe's largest economy despite continued annual growth in overseas sales.
0: Germany's exports declined in August as shipments to the United States fell sharply, narrowing the trade surplus of Europe's largest economy. Official figures showed exports dropped 0.8% from the previous month to 137.6 billion euros, while imports increased 0.9% to 118.1 billion euros. The country's trade surplus narrowed to 19.5 billion euros from 21.6 billion euros in July, although the figure remained slightly above market expectations. Exports to the United States, Germany's largest export destination during the month, fell 6.3%, contributing to the overall decline in overseas shipments. However, German exports to the American market remained more than 22% higher than a year earlier. Trade with other major partners showed a mixed picture, with exports to the United Kingdom rising sharply and shipments to China also increasing. Meanwhile, imports from China surged 11%, reinforcing its position as Germany's largest supplier of imported goods. Exports to European Union countries declined slightly, while shipments to markets outside the bloc also weakened. Despite the monthly slowdown, Germany's overall exports increased 6.2% compared with August last year, while imports rose 5.5%. Over the first 8 months of 2026, German exports reached approximately 1.09 trillion euros, representing an increase of 4.4% from the same period last year. The figures highlight a mixed outlook for Germany's export-driven economy, with weaker monthly demand from major trading partners contrasting with continued growth in annual exports.
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0: Let's continue with our world news. A Russian missile strike on a five-story apartment block in Perelogi, Ukraine, has killed 22 people, including five children. Another 54 were injured as rescuers worked through the night.
1: The death toll from Russia's missile strike on Perelogi in Ukraine's northern Chernihiv region rose to 22, including five children, Ukraine's state emergency service said on Thursday. Another 54 people were injured and 15 were pulled from the rubble. Search and rescue operations continued through the night after a missile destroyed a five-story residential building. Seven of the injured are children, and one child was among those rescued. Other residential buildings, a children's and youth creative center, a business premises, and cars were also damaged. Rescue operations continued throughout night. Death toll has risen to 22 people. The toll climbed steadily as rescuers worked. The National Police first reported five dead and 26 injured on the morning of October 7th. By afternoon, the emergency service had put the figure at 14, including four children. And by the next morning, it had reached 22. Ukrainian President Volodymyr Zelensky said the search operation, which involved more than 500 emergency workers, has ended.
0: U.S. immigration agents have shot and wounded a man inside his car in New York City while a five-year-old child was present, triggering renewed criticism of U.S. President Donald Trump's immigration crackdown. The shooting took place in the Marble Hill neighborhood where federal immigration officers were carrying out an enforcement operation targeting a man from the Dominican Republic. New York Mayor Zohran Mamdani said that initial reports indicated that immigration agents surrounded the vehicle before firing multiple shots, despite the presence of the young child. The man was wounded and taken to a local hospital, while authorities confirmed that the child was physically unharmed and later reunited with a family member. The Department of Homeland Security said that officers had been attempting to arrest the man, who had a previous criminal conviction, but did not provide a detailed explanation of what prompted the shooting. Witnesses described hearing gunfire before seeing several immigration officers and vehicles surrounding the scene, with local police arriving shortly afterward. The incident prompted a strong response from Mayor Mamdani, who said that he had contacted President Trump and Homeland Security Secretary Mark Wayne Mullen to seek the man's release from federal custody. After those efforts failed, Mamdani demanded an end to federal immigration enforcement operations in New York City, arguing that the raids were making communities less safe. The shooting is the latest in a series of violent encounters involving federal immigration agents since Trump returned to the White House. A deadly riot broke out during family visiting hours Thursday at a prison in the violence-plagued state of Sinaloa in northwestern Mexico. The violence occurred Thursday morning at the El Castillo Penitentiary in the port city of Mazatlan. Sinaloa's public security secretary said that nine inmates and one family member were killed in the incident, while 16 prisoners were taken for medical treatment after being injured. Local media reported that inmates used firearms during the fight. Authorities have not yet said how the deaths occurred. Following the clash, members of the Army, National Guard, Navy, and state security forces entered the prison to restore order. Last May, a riot broke out at a prison in Sulicon, the capital of Sinaloa, leaving seven inmates dead and another injured. Mexico has 276 prisons, including 14 federal penitentiaries and 249 state prisons. The prison population reached 261,388 people as of February.

0: according to official figures. Thursday's riot comes as Mexico's government faces pressure from the Trump administration to crack down on cartels. The South African government said Friday it had withdrawn an order on the processing of asylum applications that led to clashes between foreign nationals and anti-migrant locals. Violence erupted in Johannesburg, Soweto, and the East Coast port city of Durban on Thursday, with several cars torched and small foreign-run stores looted.
1: Anti-migrant protests in South Africa turned violent, one in Johannesburg's Soweto Township and another in the coastal city of Durban, with cars torched at both and gunshots fired in Soweto. In Soweto, residents clashed with foreign shop owners and gunshots were heard.
2: The South African police service will not tolerate lawlessness. We will not allow violence, the torching of vehicles that we have seen today, destruction of property, or attacks on people to continue. Anyone who chooses to break the law will be dealt with decisively, without fear or favor.
1: The unrest in Durban followed a protest by a group demanding that a refugee center stop processing asylum applications. News website News 24 said about 10 vehicles were overturned and set alight, while shops owned by foreign nationals were looted. South Africa has seen months of anti-migrant marches this year that have drawn international criticism.
2: We cannot resolve or solve these issues through violence. Violence, intimidation, the destruction of property, and attacks on other people will not resolve the challenges before us. Instead, such actions create further hardships for communities and place lives at risk.
1: Some of the marches have descended into violence and looting, and thousands of African foreign nationals have fled the country. Migrants are often blamed for taking jobs, fueling crime, and straining public services, claims that social scientists say are not supported by evidence. 3 decades since apartheid ended, South Africa remains deeply unequal, and about a third of people are out of work. Despite this, it remains Africa's largest economy and continues to draw migrants.
0: Tens of thousands of mourners continue their protests in the Spanish capital, Madrid, in tribute to 87-year-old Mari Carmen Abascal. Protest camps have since sprung up in Madrid and elsewhere. A nationwide general strike in support of affordable housing has been announced for 11 November. Demonstrators lit candles and laid flowers outside Abascal's former home, while others left messages of condolence. The death of the 87-year-old Spanish woman has turned her into a symbol of the housing rights movement in the country. Housing is one of Spain's most pressing social problems. Rents have risen sharply in many cities, while affordable homes have become increasingly scarce. Spain's central bank recently estimated the country's housing shortage at around 750,000 units. The arrest of former German intelligence chief August Hanning on suspicion of treason and espionage has triggered a major security scandal, raising concerns over the handling of classified information and Germany's intelligence relationships with its allies.
1: Former German intelligence chief August Hanning has been arrested on suspicion of attempted treason and espionage in one of the country's most serious intelligence scandals since the Cold War. Federal prosecutors say that Hanning obtained classified documents through a former senior intelligence official and used the information to prepare an analysis for a foreign spy agency. Hanning, who headed Germany's Foreign Intelligence Agency until 2005, is suspected of arranging payments for confidential information several years after leaving office. Prosecutors say that a former office manager who was also arrested supplied approximately

0: 2,000 documents over several years, including highly sensitive intelligence material. The documents reportedly included information concerning Iran's nuclear program, Russian military activities, and classified intelligence shared by Germany's international partners. Investigators believe Hanning used some of the material to prepare an intelligence assessment for a foreign operative while also passing political information to a representative of the same intelligence service. The arrest of the former German intelligence chief is unprecedented in Germany, raising serious concerns about internal security and the protection of classified information. The scandal has revived memories of major espionage cases from Germany's Cold War history, including the infiltration of West German institutions by East German intelligence operatives.
1: Despite Israel's withdrawal from the southern Lebanese village of West Zawtar, residents continue to face military restrictions, damaged homes, and limited access to farmland, leaving hopes of recovery and a return to normal life increasingly uncertain.
2: In southern Lebanon, the olive harvest should be well underway, a season of hard work and celebration. But for many residents of West Zawtar, it's become a reminder of how close the war still feels. Israeli troops withdrew from the village in July under a U.S.-backed plan intended to stabilize southern Lebanon.
3: Zawtar al-Gharbiya was supposed to be the first pilot zone in a U.S.-backed plan to see the Lebanese army gradually redeploy in areas in southern Lebanon, to see Hezbollah disarmed, and to see the Israeli military gradually withdraw from these areas. The problem that we're hearing from this town, though, is that they don't see themselves as a model. They say that life here is extremely difficult, and one of the reasons is because the Israeli military is still stationed just behind us. Essentially, what you can see is this road right here has been crossed several times in the past couple of hours by Israeli military vehicles. There's a resident that told us that he can see Israeli soldiers inside his house in that neighborhood. And so for residents who are trying to eke out a living here after being based here again for about 2 months, they're saying it's almost impossible to try to survive and to see their town as a model for other areas in southern Lebanon.
2: Among some 70 families to return since then is that of 67-year-old Mariam Al-Yaghi.
4: We hear them all the time from that house over there with that tile roof. We hear their voices yelling, the tanks when they move this way and that way. We hear all of that. They're very close to us, but we're sitting here and we're not scared. Never.
2: Standing on the balcony of her damaged home, Yaghi points towards nearby positions still occupied by Israeli troops. She says soldiers patrol close enough for her to hear them at night, while surveillance drones frequently fly overhead during the day. The Israeli military says work to remove the threat of Hezbollah's weapons had not been completed, and that restrictions on the movement of local villagers are to protect troops. But frustration is visible throughout the village, as many homes remain badly damaged.
4: We've put up cardboard and stuff like that because there's no glass. My other son, too, all the glass and everything is gone.
5: Is this your other son's home?
4: Yes, but here we are, gathering up. We are staying until they get the hell out of here.
3: The people of Zawtar al-Gharbiya have made their money for decades through farming. They have tobacco that they grow, and most importantly, they have olive trees. And right now, it's olive season in Lebanon, where people across the country are harvesting their olives. Here in Zawtar al-Gharbiya, a lot of families are not able to harvest their olives because their groves are essentially just beyond the areas that they can access. We can see some of them right behind us, and we heard from residents who are saying that they're unable to reach them because the Israeli military is so close.
4: It's been 30 years that I take care of them, and they've been pulled out by their roots. All of this was an olive field, all of it. Whatever is still standing is now dried out.
6: We're from East Zawtar, and these olives belong to my father-in-law. They're originally from West. You know the situation in East. No one can go in yet. We were forced, with this abnormal security situation and this fear, to come help with this livelihood. As you know, the livelihood is more important than the soul. We can't just leave it here on the ground.
3: They're hoping that they can get permission from the Lebanese army, who would then be coordinating with a U.S.-led mechanism to liaise again with the Israelis, just to be able to get to their lands just a few hundred meters away.
2: Local officials say those restrictions are only one part of the problem.
7: In principle, I can tell you that no, it's not successful. Based on what we were promised, that West Zartar as a pilot zone would be a model town, truly, as it should be. We entered West Zartar 2 months ago, and all we can say for now is that the services that are entering West Zartar are very few. Until now, we haven't done anything. We haven't achieved anything.
1: This was the end of our world news. Now the world of sports.

0: Real Madrid earned their first victory of the EuroLeague season, defeating Partizan Belgrade 86-76 to halt a four-game losing streak dating to last season's championship game. Theo Maledon scored 13 points to lead a balanced attack for Real Madrid. Facundo Campazzo added 12 points, and eight other Madrid players scored at least five. Carlick Jones had a game-high 19 points for Partizan. Madrid took control early, building a 27-19 lead by the end of the first quarter and extending the margin to 53-37 at halftime. Partizan mounted a push in the second half, but the Spanish powerhouse protected their double-digit cushion the rest of the way.
1: Yeah, it's definitely an adjustment. Obviously, I have my routine, but it's, you know, when you go through an offseason, you got to, you know, remember what your routine was again. You know, it don't matter how long you've been in it. So, you know, just thinking about, like, which bus do I remember taking? You know, what was my routine when I got over to the arena? How do I get ready for the game and things of that nature? How was I, you know, laying my clothes out? You know, so all that stuff, you know, plays a part. So, you know, I'm still getting into the whole everything on the court and off the court, you know, living and also being around these guys every day. And, you know, it's still an adjustment for me, but, you know, every day we'll get better and better.
2: Obviously, it looks really bad for Manchester City, really does. And back to the game, you know, when they talk about these Premier League conspiracy theories, you just think to yourself, well, this is actually the last thing in the world that the Premier League would want. So I'd love to see Man City now just own it and just say, okay, we got it wrong. But for the good of the game, you know, we'll accept it. We'll accept whatever punishment comes our way, and we'll carry on. I think that would be a blessing and save their face a little bit. At the moment, though, that doesn't look very likely. But it is damaging. It's damaging for clearly Manchester City. And I feel for their fans and I feel for their players, particularly, you know, I've worked with one that won a league title. So it would be very worrying for them. And ultimately, it's always the fans that suffer from these things, which is sad.
0: Logan Stankoven had a natural hat trick for his first career three-goal game, and the Stanley Cup champion Carolina Hurricanes won at home in their third try this season, 7-2 over the Vancouver Canucks. Stankoven scored twice in the second period and again in the third to extend Carolina's lead from 4-1 to 7-1. His goals came shorthanded, on a power play, and at even strength, giving him 100 career points.
3: 8 remaining in the opening period as he took it away from Rossi.
0: Andrei Svechnikov had two first-period goals on power plays, and Condrey Miller and Mark Jankowski also scored for the Hurricanes, who have a three-game winning streak. Walker had four assists, while Shane Gostisbehere, Jackson Blake, and Taylor Hall added two assists apiece. Pyotr Kochetkov made 18 saves. Jake DeBrusk scored both goals for the Canucks in their first stop of a six-game trip.
3: With it, and he'll send that one wide. Walker will.
0: The Hurricanes never led in either of their first two home games last week before posting three goals in the opening 10 minutes Thursday. Svechnikov's goals came less than 2.5

0: minutes apart. Stankoven notched his first career shorthanded goal before his power play goal capped the second period scoring.
1: To the point, Lacombe makes a short little
0: pass. Edmonton Oilers used a five-goal second period to beat the Anaheim Ducks 5-2 on Wednesday night. Evan Bouchard had two goals and an assist to become the second defenseman in NHL history with at least six goals through the first four games of a season. Bouchard has a league-leading six goals through four games. Harry Cameron had eight goals in four games for the Toronto Arenas during the NHL's inaugural season in 1917-18. Leon Draisaitl had four assists. Connor McDavid had a goal and two assists. Kasperi Kapanen and Vasily Podkolzin also scored, and the Oilers overcame a sluggish start to win their third straight game. Devon Levi made 28 saves. Beckett Seneca had two power play goals, and Leo Carlson had two assists, but the Ducks lost for the first time in three games. Lucas Dostal made 12 saves, stopping just six of 11 shots in the decisive middle period before being replaced to start the third. Ville Husso made two saves in relief.
1: And McDavid scores.
2: Oh boy.
3: You know, love Lane. I'll miss him dearly, and I wish him the best. You know, and obviously that's not the end of mine and Lane's relationship. I feel like that's a relationship that will last through our lives, but just want him to be his best, and like I said, love him and everything that he stood for and everything that he is, and I feel good about where we are in that room. You know, I think I'm really excited for Markel's opportunity. Thought he, under the circumstances of last week, he handled that really well, and excited about the growth that he's going to be able to have this year, and I'm excited for him. You know, again, it's been a great run here with him, and it was, you know, just every day here that he was here was awesome. Obviously, a phenomenal player. Love the guy, and yeah, it was just, you know, business as usual.

I'm Su Dozha with your global weather update. Let's start. We begin in Europe, where light clouds continue to sweep quickly across the region. Bucharest will be partly cloudy, reaching 27 degrees. Athens has similar weather and temperature. Farther west, temperatures continue to drop. Moscow will be rainy at 16 degrees, and London has similar weather at 18. Across the Balkans, autumn has begun. Zagreb is rainy at 17 degrees, while Sarajevo has similar weather at 21. It's getting warmer for the Middle East, though. Beirut is partly cloudy at 28 degrees, and Gaza has similar weather and temperature. In South Asia, Baku is at 22 degrees, and New Delhi is partly cloudy at 33. Farther east, Shanghai is cloudy at 26, while Jakarta has similar weather at 33. Across Africa, Tripoli is partly cloudy at 31 degrees. Cape Town is cloudy at 19. In North America, Mexico City will be rainy at 20 degrees. New York is partly cloudy for today. In South America, Rio de Janeiro is partly cloudy at 32 degrees, while Santiago is rainy at 18.

onwards, and I would like to describe the

Greetings, I'm Suud Özer. You're watching E-News, News Hour live from Istanbul. Let's take a look at today's headlines. U.S. President Donald Trump has ruled out further military strikes on Iran before November's midterm elections, signaling a diplomatic opening while maintaining economic pressure on Tehran through fresh sanctions targeting its oil exports. Fighting between the Houthis and Saudi-backed forces is intensifying across Yemen, with attacks on airports and retaliatory strikes fueling fears of a wider regional conflict and threatening security along vital international shipping routes. The shooting

Of a man by U.S. immigration agents in New York City with a five-year-old child inside his vehicle has intensified criticism of President Donald Trump's immigration crackdown and raised fresh concerns over the use of force during federal enforcement operations.

0: U.S. President Donald Trump's decision to rule out further military strikes on Iran before November's midterm elections signals a temporary shift toward diplomacy, even as Washington maintains economic pressure on Tehran through fresh sanctions and unresolved nuclear disputes.
1: U.S. President Donald Trump has ruled out further military strikes on Iran before November's midterm elections, saying that Washington and Tehran are holding productive discussions aimed at ending the war. In a social media post, Trump said that the United States will not launch attacks against Iran before the November 3rd elections, signaling a temporary pause in military escalation. The announcement comes as the conflict, which began with U.S. and Israeli strikes on Iran in February, continues to weigh on American public opinion and the political outlook for Trump's Republican Party. A recent poll found that around 60% of Americans disapprove of Trump's handling of the Iran conflict, with rising gasoline prices adding to concerns over the cost of living. Washington and Tehran have exchanged proposals in recent weeks aimed at ending the war and reopening the Strait of Hormuz, a vital shipping route for global energy supplies. However, major disagreements remain over Iran's nuclear program, with Tehran rejecting demands to abandon uranium enrichment or surrender its uranium stockpile.
2: As the financial center of the world,
1: despite Trump's comments about diplomatic progress, Washington has announced another round of sanctions targeting Iran's oil exports and maritime transportation networks. The U.S. Treasury Department imposed restrictions on individuals, shipping networks, and 17 vessels involved in transporting Iranian crude oil, petroleum products, and petrochemicals. American officials say that the measures are designed to cut off revenue supporting Iran's military operations and weaken the country's remaining oil export capabilities. The latest sanctions follow the reimposition of a U.S. blockade on Iranian ports in July after an earlier agreement between Washington and Tehran broke down. U.S. officials claim the combined pressure of sanctions and the blockade has severely restricted Iranian oil shipments, although analysts have questioned how much additional impact the latest measures will have.
3: As you know, it's virtually...
1: The developments highlight Washington's approach of maintaining economic pressure on Tehran while pursuing negotiations and ruling out new military attacks before the U.S. elections. With disagreements over nuclear enrichment, sanctions relief, and the Strait of Hormuz still unresolved, the prospects for a lasting agreement remain uncertain.
0: Fighting between the Houthis and Saudi-backed forces is intensifying across Yemen, with attacks on airports and retaliatory airstrikes fueling fears of a wider regional conflict and threatening security along vital international shipping routes.
1: Fighting between the Houthis and Saudi-backed forces has intensified across Yemen, with missile and drone attacks on Saudi airports triggering a major wave of retaliatory airstrikes. Saudi aviation authorities confirmed casualties following attacks on King Khalid International Airport in Riyadh and Abha International Airport in the country's southwest. The Saudi-led coalition vowed that the attacks will not go unpunished and launched a large-scale military operation targeting Houthi positions across northern Yemen. Coalition officials said that more than 80 military targets were destroyed in the provinces of Sada, Hodeidah, Al-Jaf, and Marib, including missile storage facilities, command centers, and weapons depots. The Houthis, meanwhile, reported extensive Saudi air and missile strikes on the capital Sana'a and several other provinces, claiming that civilian areas were also targeted. The escalation followed Houthi missile and drone attacks on Aden International Airport, where an incoming passenger flight was diverted after a missile landed near the runway. Fighting has also intensified around the strategic Bab el-Mandeb Strait, where Saudi-backed Yemeni government forces are attempting to regain territory captured by the Houthis. The Houthis say that they have repelled government advances in several areas, while coalition-backed forces continue operations along Yemen's western coast and near the city of Mocha. The expanding conflict has prompted discussions over additional regional military support, with Turkey providing mainly defensive and technical assistance to Saudi Arabia. Syria is also considering possible assistance to Riyadh, although Damascus has emphasized that its immediate priorities remain domestic recovery and stability. The latest escalation threatens to prolong Yemen's devastating conflict while raising fresh concerns over regional security and the safety of vital international shipping routes.
0: Joining us is Daily Sabah editor Amez Ahmed. Amez, thank you for joining us.
4: Thank you so much.
0: Amez, I'll start with my first question. The U.S. military withdrew from Iraq on September 30th after two decades. How has it affected Prime Minister Zaidi's government and the country as a whole as of now?
4: Well, after almost two decades, finally, Iraq's land was handed over to the Iraqis to protect it and protect their sovereignty. And everyone was expecting great outcomes in terms of believing what the government was promising after the withdrawal. But meanwhile, there were officials and leaders warning about the threats that are facing the country after those withdrawals. So right now, just after a week, there are discussions on how, after those coalitions, United States-led coalitions, Iraq's land will be protected, and how the government will implement its security plans towards the land. And we know that with the withdrawal of those coalitions, there was also the process of controlling weapons, or in the term that the government calls it right now, regulating the weapons. And so far, besides the drafts that has been talked about, there's no progress and there's no actual steps towards it. But we must also not be surprised, because we know that Ali al-Zaidi was the candidate of the coordination framework, which is a Shi'i group inside Iraq, and it consists of all of the Shi'i groups of the country. At first, they were supporting Ali al-Zaidi's decision to regulate, or let's say to in the militia works inside Iraq. But by time, we saw that even those groups and even those leaders inside the framework withdraw from what they were promising Ali al-Zaidi, and kind of told him to just manage the government in a way that is not getting into those militias and those security tensions that the country might have in the future. Because those groups are supported by the Shi'i groups, and most of them are actually Iranian-backed groups. And we know that Shi'is and Iranians has a very good connection for years, just like how in the past we saw that during Iran and United States war, Iraqi land was used to attack Gulf countries and to harm Iraqi neighbors. So far, there's no progress, and with the days that are passing, we are seeing coordination framework not supporting Ali al-Zaidi's decision to regulate and to control the weapons.
0: So, mentioning Iraq, Iran has continued to strike Iraq's Erbil despite congratulating the U.S. withdrawal. And what I want to ask is, what security and diplomatic guarantees is Baghdad taking or could be taking to stop these cross-border strikes?
4: Nothing, surprisingly. Iraq lacks of a good air defense system, first. Second, an unorganized security system that can protect the land itself. Just last night, there was an attack in Erbil on an Iranian opposition group, and I was watching videos of the area that they attacked. And if you check it, it's just a normal neighborhood that people live at. And

0: above 60 houses got harmed by the attack. Gladly, there was no casualties and nobody died, but we can see that everyone in that area is under a threat for something that they are not aware of. And after the withdrawal of the United States in KRG and in Iraq, both of the federal and KRG government were raising their concerns about the protection of the land, because one of the main things that is needed for Iraq is air defense, and they don't have it. So if the situation continues like this, and if no actual steps are taken to protect what Iran is being doing or what other militia groups, because attacks on Erbil were not only by Iran. Some of them in the past we saw it. It was by the Iraqi militia groups that they were attacking their land, just because there were U.S. military bases, there were some companies or, let's say, institutions that were related to the United States. So if the situation continues like this and the country is not taking any steps, another concern raises, which is how the sovereignty and the security situation of the country will be protected while Iraq is in the middle of another crisis, which is economic crisis.
1: Another important question that I want to ask you: Iraq has recently rejected a Syrian request to repatriate 4,000 prisoners from Syrian detention centers back into Iraq. On what grounds is Baghdad refusing these prisoners, and how does Iraq even plan to prosecute?
0: So Iraq rejected, Baghdad rejected to, you know, give back those prisoners to Syria, because we know that they departed from, in the beginning of this year, Syria's government replaced them in Iraq because there were tensions in Syria. And right now, that the process of judgment and court starts over those people, and plus the already Iraq has close to 5,000 other prisoners of Daesh. I can say there are three main reasons. The first one is legal reasons and security concerns, as well as the financial concern. First, Iraq wants to judge those prisoners by the Iraqi law, and so far they judged 400 Syrian Daesh members, and they are taking actions towards the process in according to the Iraqi law. And 50 of those were found out that they didn't have anything with Daesh, and they will relocate them to Syria. And the security concern is, if by transferring and if by any security threatened on the prisons, those prisoners get out and be able to get back to the Daesh groups, because we know that those groups are still existing both in Syria and in Iraq. The concern of, you know, having another fight and crisis with Daesh rises. And so far, we see that Iraq asked the international coalitions for a budget to help them, you know, finish the process of judging those prisoners and their relocations and everything. And that's also another concern, and that's also another question that Iraq wants to solve before handing over all of them to Syria.
1: Speaking on the United States and Iraq, Iraq has recently set a rate equivalent to $100 U.S. dollars at 150,000 Iraqi dinars. Prime Minister Ali al-Zaidi later defended this decision, saying that the measure was taken out of necessity to not further exacerbate the country's financial crisis. Mm-hmm. How has the reaction been to this rate exchange, and how will it affect Iraq as a whole?
0: Well, 2 days ago, Iraqis woke up to a news that the money they have lost its value of 13%, and that was a shock for Iraqis and the market as well. We know that for years, Iraq is depending on its

0: oil revenue, that the money goes back to a New York bank, and that's how the revenue gets back to the country in U.S. dollars. This comes after a dollar shortage that the country was facing. In the past few weeks, the value of U.S. dollar has raised among the market a lot, and people were struggling to find dollars. And by this decision, Iraqis are actually facing another crisis and another shock, which they were not expecting, because one of the promises of the new prime minister was to make the economy situation of the country better. Yes, I understand he came to the government at a time where U.S. and Iran war started, and with the closure of Strait of Hormuz, Iraq faces an economic crisis. But still, what was decided on was only a harm to the civil and to the markets of the people who were, you know, doing business or living their daily lives on the salaries. Last night, the prime minister said that they didn't have any other choices to continue giving the salaries. They were either, you know, change the value of dollars or make the salaries to be paid 45 days. So unfortunately, this time too, Iraqis are facing another crisis, which for years they were trying to get over and have a better economic situation. Not only that, the salaries are getting paid late and the money loses its values. They're also actually losing what they have in terms of, because most of the institutions are paying people in Iraqi dinars, and some of, or let's say more than half of the businesses or payments that are being done inside country is being paid by dollars. So that's a harm to the people. But here rises a question. If a country like Iraq, a big country like Iraq, is only relying on oil revenues for years and not having any other alternatives for providing the salaries, for having revenues, what has been the government doing in the past decades? Because war crisis can always happen, but there must always be alternative ways to provide the salaries and money to the people.
1: For my last question, I'd like to ask you about Gaza. As we recently passed October 7th, 3 years have passed since Israel started its genocidal war on the Palestinians. Figures say that over 74,000 Palestinians have died, and
0: 21,000 children as well, including,
1: And 175,000 people have been injured during that time. Despite attempts to reach a ceasefire, the war continues and a humanitarian crisis deepens. Could there be any progress made in the upcoming months to next year, or is this all just lip service?
0: The shaky ceasefire that was done last year brought a small relief to the people in Gaza. But if we check the data, Israel attacked Gaza since last year and since the ceasefire more than 330 days. So there was only almost 37 days without attacks on Gaza and Palestinians. So this was just to you know, make the world feel like that the war is done and it's over. But it's not. Unfortunately, people are suffering. People are facing the same trauma as they faced in the past 3 years. And nothing has been changed in terms of making people's life better or to stop the war. I am hopeless, to be honest, because if this system and if this ruling system continues with the leaders of some countries getting blind on what is happening in Gaza, nothing will change. And we know that for the past few months we hear that they're trying to rebuild Gaza and support it, but only to clean what happened in Gaza and the demolished buildings, they need 6 months. This is only just to clean it. And what are we expecting to be done?

0: killed at least 4 Palestinians, including a child and a woman. In Sabra, the army bombed a building after an evacuation warning, and in Tell al-Hawa, a reconnaissance aircraft hit a vehicle with 2 missiles.
1: Israeli strikes on 2 areas in the south of Gaza City killed at least 4 Palestinians, including a child and a woman, and injured several others, according to reports. In the Sabra neighborhood, the Israeli army bombed a building it had earlier warned residents to evacuate, causing large-scale destruction. 2 Palestinians, a child and a woman, were killed in the strike. Their bodies were taken to Al-Shifa Hospital, where relatives gathered to say goodbye in scenes of deep grief. In a separate attack, an Israeli reconnaissance aircraft fired 2 missiles at a moving vehicle on Al-Sina Street in the Tal al-Hawa area, in the south of Gaza City and the northern Gaza Strip. 2 people were killed and several others were injured, the report said. Eyewitnesses said the injured included children. The reports did not say how many of the wounded were in serious condition, who was in the targeted vehicle. There was no immediate Israeli comment in the reports reviewed.
0: 1 year after the Gaza ceasefire, Palestinians say Israeli airstrikes, drone flights, and shelling continue, with at least 1,471 people killed in the territory since the truce began.
2: 1 year after a ceasefire was reached between Israel and the Hamas in Gaza, Palestinians say that missiles, tank shelling, drones, and other Israeli aircraft have not stopped hovering overhead. They say very little has changed for them. Khamis Al-Baz from Khan Yunis said that they cannot sleep. From the F-16, the quadcopters, helicopter, the indiscriminate firing, and the shelling. Israeli strikes have killed at least 1,471 Palestinians in Gaza since the ceasefire was reached, according to the territory's health ministry. Its figures are seen as generally reliable by UN agencies and independent experts.
3: يعني ربنا يحن علينا من هذا الصوت صرنا واحنا نايمين بنسمعه واحنا صحيين بنسمعه واحنا قاعدين بنسمعه صوت صار متزامن معانا في كل يقول لك صرنا لما تغيب الزنانة 10 دقائق والله الناس يقولوا وين الزنانات ايش دعوه في الزنانات يعني شيء موجود معانا على مدار الساعة.
2: When the drones fall silent, Palestinians across the Gaza Strip become wary. Children have also excelled at distinguishing the sounds of Israeli firepower.
4: عارفين ننام منها ولا عارفين نقعد ولا عارفين ناكل ولا عارفين نشرب والله حياة هذه والله نحن قادرين نتحمل العيشة كلها هذه والله اقسم بذات الله بقول البوت ارحمنا من هالعيشة.
2: At least 300 children in Gaza have been killed since the ceasefire was reached a year ago, according to figures from UNICEF.
5: Ziraat Bank is with you all around the world.

0: Turkey's export climate reached its strongest level in more than 4 years in September, as accelerating demand across major international markets strengthened the outlook for the Turkish manufacturers and supported the country's economic growth prospects.
1: Turkey's export climate strengthened further in September, reaching its highest level in more than 4 years, as improving demand across major international markets supported the country's manufacturing sector. According to the Istanbul Chamber of Industry, the Manufacturing Sector Export Markets Climate Index rose to 53.2 in September, up from 52.7 in August. The latest reading marked the strongest performance in 52 months, highlighting increasingly favorable conditions for Turkish exporters. The index has remained above the 50-point threshold, which signals improving export conditions every month since January.

0: 2024. September also marked the fifth consecutive month of accelerating improvements in demand across Turkey's key export markets, reinforcing the positive outlook for the country's manufacturing exports. The latest figures point to a strengthening international demand environment for Turkish manufacturers, offering encouraging prospects for export growth and the country's broader economic performance. With export conditions at their strongest level in 52 months, Turkish manufacturers enter the final quarter of 2026 with renewed momentum and expectations of continued improvement in overseas demand.
1: Ziraat Bank is with you all around the world.

0: After a short break, we're back, so let's continue. The shooting of a man by U.S. immigrant agents in New York City with a five-year-old child inside his vehicle has intensified criticism of President Donald Trump's immigration crackdown and raised fresh concerns over the use of force during federal enforcement operations.
1: U.S. immigration agents have shot and wounded a man inside his car in New York City while a five-year-old child was present, triggering renewed criticism of U.S. President Donald Trump's immigration crackdown. The shooting took place in the Marble Hill neighborhood where federal immigration officers were carrying out an enforcement operation targeting a man from the Dominican Republic. The man was wounded and taken to a local hospital, while authorities confirmed that the child was physically unharmed and later reunited with a family member. The Department of Homeland Security said that officers had been attempting to arrest the man, who had a previous criminal conviction, but did not provide a detailed explanation of what prompted the shooting. Witnesses described hearing gunfire before seeing several immigration officers and vehicles surrounding the scene, with local police arriving shortly afterward. The incident prompted a strong response from New York Mayor Zohran Mamdani as he demanded an end to federal immigration enforcement operations in New York City, arguing that the raids are making communities less safe. The shooting is the latest in a series of violent encounters involving federal immigration agents since Trump returned to the White House.
0: Student protesters are set to join Belgian trade unions for a national strike in Brussels, rallying against planned government budget cuts on Friday. Major Belgian trade unions have called for 2 days of protests on Friday and Monday, with disruptions expected to air and rail traffic, as well as several public services. Around 140 flights to and from Brussels Airport are expected to be cancelled on Friday after a ground handling company said it would take part in the strike, Belgian news agency Belga reported on Thursday. Belgium's second-largest airport in Charleroi plans to operate all scheduled flights. National rail operator SNCB said it would run a reduced service from Sunday evening through Monday, as many railway staff are expected to join the strike. Public transport, education and waste collection are among the other services expected to be affected, according to service providers. The Christian Trade Union CSC and the Socialist FGTB are jointly organizing the protests against the government's budget policies. A demonstration in Brussels on Friday is expected to draw thousands of participants. A similar protest in May attracted between 40,000 and 75,000 people, according to police and union estimates, respectively. Tens of thousands of mourners continue their protests in the Spanish capital, Madrid, in tribute to 87-year-old Mayor Carmen Abascal. Protest camps have since sprung up in Madrid and elsewhere. A nationwide general strike in support of affordable housing has been announced for November 11th. Demonstrators lit candles and laid flowers outside Abascal's former home, while others left messages of condolence. The death of the 87-year-old Spanish woman has turned her into a symbol of housing rights movement in the country. Housing is one of Spain's most pressing social problems. Rents have risen sharply in many cities, while affordable homes have become increasingly scarce. Spain's central bank recently estimated the country's housing shortage at around 750,000 units. French teenagers blockaded some high schools in March through cities on Thursday in the latest wave of nationwide protests, despite the education minister allocating an additional 3,000 teachers to fill the gap.
1: Education Minister Edouard Geoffre told a French broadcaster thousands of substitute teachers would be drafted in to plug gaps in schools which do not have enough staff, while heavy school timetables will also be reviewed. The Interior Ministry said 71,500 people participated in the day's demonstrations, of which around 24,500 took part in the main Paris protest centered around the Bastille Square.
2: We have 3,000 substitute teachers who are currently not in front of students. They would like to be, but they haven't been assigned to a class. There are 3,000 of them, partly because until now we haven't been assigning them effectively. So over the next few hours, these 3,000 teachers will be joining these schools. Secondly, I'm going to authorize rectors to recruit beyond the usual limits, hiring a few hundred extra teachers where there is a need.
1: Students in Paris continued the blockade of their schools on Friday as demonstrations continued across France, demanding the government address their grievances about teacher shortages and dilapidated school buildings. The protest movement, now into its third week, has exposed deep tensions in France between popular demands for investments in deteriorating public services and a cash-strapped government under pressure from bond markets to reduce its debt and deficit. It has also led to hundreds of arrests, dozens of injuries, and a heated debate about the use of force by riot police against teenagers. On Wednesday, the government suspended the use of stun grenades in the policing of the protest.

0: Yes.
1: CIS leaders are gathering in Turkmenistan for a summit marking the grouping's 35th anniversary, while Russian President Vladimir Putin also prepares to attend talks on the Caspian Sea's environmental challenges.
2: Leaders of the CIS grouping of nations gathered in the resort of Avaza on Turkmenistan's Caspian Sea coast on Friday for a summit meeting hosted by President Serdar Berdimuhamedov. Berdimuhamedov greeted Russian counterpart Vladimir Putin as leaders joined for a traditional group photo before the start of the main session of talks. The summit comes as the CIS marks the 35th anniversary of its establishment. During his two-day visit to Turkmenistan, Putin will also take part in the Caspian Environmental Summit alongside the leaders of Azerbaijan, Iran, Kazakhstan, and Turkmenistan. The meeting will address environmental issues affecting the Caspian Sea, including its declining water level and the preservation of its biological resources. The leaders are also expected to discuss regional cooperation and shared priorities among CIS member states. The meetings provide an opportunity for participating countries to strengthen diplomatic ties and coordinate their approaches to common regional challenges.
1: A Russian missile strike on a five-story building in Priluki, Ukraine, has killed 22 people, including five children. Another 54 were injured as rescues work through the night.
3: The death toll from Russia's missile strike on Priluki in Ukraine's northern Chernihiv region rose to 22, including five children, Ukraine's state emergency service said on Thursday. Another 54 people were injured and 15 were pulled from the rubble. Search and rescue operations continued through the night after a missile destroyed a five-story residential building. Seven of the injured are children, and one child was among those rescued. Other residential buildings, a children's and youth creative center, a business premises, and cars were also damaged. Rescue operations continued throughout night. Death toll has risen to 22 people. The toll climbed steadily as rescuers worked. The National Police first reported five dead and 26 injured on the morning of October 7th. By afternoon, the emergency service had put the figure at 14, including four children. And by the next morning, it had reached 22. Ukrainian President Volodymyr Zelensky said the search operation, which involved more than 500 emergency workers, has ended.
1: Despite Israel's withdrawal from the southern Lebanese village of West Za'atar, residents continue to face military restrictions, damaged homes, and limited access to farmland, leaving hopes of recovery and return to normal life increasingly uncertain.
4: In southern Lebanon, the olive harvest should be well underway, a season of hard work and celebration. But for many residents of West Za'atar, it's become a reminder of how close the war still feels. Israeli troops withdrew from the village in July under a U.S.-backed plan intended to stabilize southern Lebanon.
5: Za'atar al-Gharbiyya was supposed to be the first pilot zone in a U.S.-backed plan to see the Lebanese army gradually redeploy in areas in southern Lebanon, to see Hezbollah disarmed, and to see the Israeli military gradually withdraw from these areas. The problem that we're hearing from this town, though, is that they don't see themselves as a model. They say that life here is extremely difficult, and one of the reasons is because the Israeli military is still stationed just behind us. Essentially, what you can see is this road right here has been crossed several times in the past couple of hours by Israeli military vehicles. There's a resident that told us that he can see Israeli soldiers inside his house in that neighborhood. And so for residents who are trying to eke out a living here after being based here again for about 2 months, they're saying it's almost impossible to try to survive and to see their town as a model for other areas in southern Lebanon.
4: Among some 70 families to return since then is that of 67-year-old Maryam Al-Yaghi.
6: We hear them all the time from that house over there with that tile roof. We hear their voices yelling, the tanks when they move this way and that way. We hear all of that. They're very close to us, but we're sitting here and we're not scared. Never.
4: Standing on the balcony of her damaged home, Yaghi points towards nearby positions still occupied by Israeli troops. She says soldiers patrol close enough for her to hear them at night, while surveillance drones frequently

0: fly overhead during the day. The Israeli military says work to remove the threat of Hezbollah's weapons had not been completed, and that restrictions on the movement of local villagers are to protect troops. But frustration is visible throughout the village, as many homes remain badly damaged.
1: We've put up cardboard and stuff like that because there's no glass. My other son, too, all the glass and everything is gone.
2: Is this your other son's home?
1: Yes, but here we are, gathering up. We are staying until they get the hell out of here.
3: The people of Zatar al-Gharbiya have made their money for decades through farming. They have tobacco that they grow, and most importantly, they have olive trees. And right now, it's olive season in Lebanon, where people across the country are harvesting their olives. Here in Zatar al-Gharbiya, a lot of families are not able to harvest their olives because their groves are essentially just beyond the areas that they can access. We can see some of them right behind us, and we heard from residents who are saying that they're unable to reach them because the Israeli military is so close.
1: It's been 30 years that I take care of them, and they've been pulled out by their roots. All of this was an olive field, all of it. Whatever is still standing is now dried out.
4: We're from East Zotar, and these olives belong to my father-in-law. They're originally from West. You know the situation in East. No one can go in yet. We were forced, with this abnormal security situation and this fear, to come help with this livelihood. As you know, the livelihood is more important than the soul. We can't just leave it here on the ground.
3: They're hoping that they can get permission from the Lebanese army, who would then be coordinating with a U.S.-led mechanism to liaise again with the Israelis, just to be able to get to their lands just a few hundred meters away.
0: Local officials say those restrictions are only one part of the problem.
5: In principle, I can tell you that no, it's not successful. Based on what we were promised, that West Zatar as a pilot zone would be a model town, truly, as it should be. We entered West Zatar 2 months ago, and all we can say for now is that the services that are entering West Zatar are very few. Until now, we haven't done anything. We haven't achieved anything.
6: The South African government said Friday it had withdrawn an order on the processing of asylum applications that led to clashes between foreign nationals and anti-migrant locals. Violence erupted in Johannesburg's Soweto and the East Coast port city of Durban on Thursday, with several cars torched and small foreign-run stores looted.
7: Anti-migrant protests in South Africa turned violent, one in Johannesburg's Soweto Township and another in the coastal city of Durban, with cars torched at both and gunshots fired in Soweto. In Soweto, residents clashed with foreign shop owners and gunshots were heard.
8: The South African Police Service will not tolerate lawlessness. We will not allow violence, the torching of vehicles that we have seen today, destruction of property, or attacks on people to continue. Anyone who chooses to break the law will be dealt with decisively, without fear or favor.
7: The unrest in Durban followed a protest by a group demanding that a refugee center stop processing asylum applications. News website News 24 said about 10 vehicles were overturned and set alight, while shops owned by foreign nationals were looted. South Africa has seen months of anti-migrant marches this year that have drawn international criticism.
8: We cannot resolve or solve these issues through violence. Violence, intimidation, the destruction of property, and attacks on other people will not resolve the challenges before us. Instead, such actions create further hardships for communities and place lives at risk.
7: Some of the marches have descended into violence and looting, and thousands of African foreign nationals have fled the country. Migrants are often blamed for taking jobs, fueling crime, and straining public services, claims that social scientists say are not supported by evidence. 3 decades since apartheid ended, South Africa remains deeply unequal, and about a third of people are out of work. Despite this, it remains Africa's largest economy and continues to draw migrants.
6: Flash floods sweep through Santiago's Las Condes district in Chile, sweeping away cars and buses, inundating homes, schools and clinics, and leaving streets covered in mud and debris.
9: Flash floods left buses and cars stuck in mud in Santiago on Thursday, October 8th, damaging vehicles and property in the Las Condes district. Buses and cars were seen submerged in mud, police officers walking across stranded vehicles, and streets littered with debris and rocks. The flood swept away cars and public buses and inundated homes, clinics, and schools, hitting the district in the Andean foothills as a storm front moved over the Santiago metropolitan region. Chile's disaster agency, SENAPRED, said heavy rain caused the flooding, with water filling creeks and mountain ravines that normally stay dry and fill quickly during downpours. The latest downpours exacerbated days of flooding across central Chile. By Wednesday, officials had reported damage to a few dozen homes and said 30 people were temporarily cut off by floodwaters. Officials were investigating whether the storms were connected to the death of a person found in San Bernardo, south of Santiago.
6: These were all the latest world news. Now, let's take a look at sports.

0: Real Madrid earned their first victory of the EuroLeague season, defeating Partizan Belgrade 86-76 to halt a four-game losing streak dating to last season's championship game. Theo Maledon scored 13 points to lead a balanced attack for Real Madrid. Facundo Campazzo added 12 points, and eight other Madrid players scored at least five. Carlick Jones had a game-high 19 points for Partizan. Madrid took control early, building a 27-19 lead by the end of the first quarter and extending the margin to 53-37 at halftime. Partizan mounted a push in the second half, but the Spanish powerhouse protected their double-digit cushion the rest of the way.
1: Yeah, it's definitely an adjustment. Obviously, I have my routine, but it's, you know, when you go through an off season, you got to, you know, remember what your routine was again. You know, it don't matter how long you've been in it. So, you know, just thinking about like which bus do I remember taking? You know, what was my routine when I got over to the arena? How do I get ready for the game and things of that nature? How was I, you know, laying my clothes out? You know, so all that stuff, you know, plays a part. So, you know, I'm still getting into the whole. Everything on the court and off the court, you know, living and also being around these guys every day. And, you know, it's still an adjustment for me, but, you know, every day we'll get better and better.
0: Logan Stankoven had a natural hat trick for his first career three-goal game, and the Stanley Cup champion Carolina Hurricanes won at home in their third try this season, 7-2 over the Vancouver Canucks. Stankoven scored twice in the second period and again in the third to extend Carolina's lead from 4-1 to 7-1. His goals came shorthanded, on a power play, and at even strength, giving him 100 career points.
2: 8 remaining in the opening period as he took it away from Rossi.
0: Andrei Svechnikov had two first period goals on power plays, and Condre Miller and Mark Jankowski also scored for the Hurricanes, who have a three-game winning streak. Walker had four assists, while Shane Gostisbehere, Jackson Blake, and Taylor Hall added two assists apiece. Pyotr Kochetkov made 18 saves. Jake DeBrusk scored both goals for the Canucks in their first stop of a six-game trip.
2: With it, and he'll send that one wide. Walker will.
0: The Hurricanes never led in either of their first two home games last week before posting three goals in the opening 10 minutes Thursday. Svechnikov's goals came less than 2.5 minutes apart. Stankoven notched his first career shorthanded goal before his power play goal capped the second period scoring.
3: Obviously, it looks really bad for Manchester City, really does. And back to the game, you know, when they talk about these Premier League conspiracy theories, you just think to yourself, well, this is actually the last thing in the world that the Premier League would want. So I'd love to see Man City now just own it and just say, okay, we got it wrong. But for the good of the game, you know, we'll accept it. We'll accept whatever punishment comes our way, and we'll carry on. I think that would be a blessing and save their face a little bit. At the moment, though, that doesn't look very likely. But it is damaging. It's damaging for clearly Manchester City, and I feel for their fans, and I feel for their players, particularly. I've worked with one that won a league title, so it would be very worrying for them. And ultimately, it's always the fans that suffer from these things, which is sad.

Greetings, I'm Jamal Nashadang. You're watching A-News NewsHour live from Istanbul. Let's take a look at our top stories. U.S. President Donald Trump has ruled out further military strikes on Iran before November's midterm elections, signaling a diplomatic opening while maintaining economic pressure on Tehran through fresh sanctions targeting its oil exports. Fighting between the Houthis and Saudi-backed forces is intensifying across Yemen, with attacks on airports and retaliatory airstrikes fueling fears of a wider regional conflict and threatening security along vital international shipping routes. The shooting of a man by U.S. immigration agents in New York City with a five-year-old child inside his vehicle has intensified criticism of President Donald Trump's immigration crackdown and raised fresh concerns over the use of force during federal enforcement operations.

0: Turkish President Recep Tayyip Erdogan condemned Israel's actions in Gaza, called for accountability under international law, and renewed Turkey's demand for reform of the global system, declaring that the world is bigger than five.
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0: Israeli strikes on two areas in the south of Gaza City have killed at least 4 Palestinians, including a child and a woman. In Sabra, the army bombed a building after an evacuation warning. And in Tal al-Hawa, a reconnaissance aircraft hit a vehicle with 2 missiles.
2: Israeli strikes on 2 areas in the south of Gaza City killed at least 4 Palestinians, including a child and a woman, and injured several others, according to reports. In the Sabra neighborhood, the Israeli army bombed a building it had earlier warned residents to evacuate, causing large-scale destruction. 2 Palestinians, a child and a woman, were killed in the strike. Their bodies were taken to Al-Shifa Hospital, where relatives gathered to say goodbye in scenes of deep grief. In a separate attack, an Israeli reconnaissance aircraft fired 2 missiles at a moving vehicle on Al-Sina Street in the Tal al-Hawa area, in the south of Gaza City in the northern Gaza Strip. 2 people were killed and several others were injured, the report said. Eyewitnesses said the injured included children. The reports did not say how many of the wounded were in serious condition, who was in the targeted vehicle. There was no immediate Israeli comment in the reports reviewed.
0: One year after the Gaza ceasefire, Palestinians say Israeli airstrikes, drone flights, and shelling continue, with at least 1,471 people killed in the territory since the truce began.
3: One year after a ceasefire was reached between Israel and the Hamas in Gaza, Palestinians say that missiles, tank shelling, drones, and other Israeli aircraft have not stopped hovering overhead. They say very little has changed for them. Khamis Al-Baz from Khan Yunis said that they cannot sleep. From the F-16, the quadcopters, helicopter, the indiscriminate firing, and the shelling. Israeli strikes have killed at least 1,471 Palestinians in Gaza since the ceasefire was reached, according to the territory's health ministry. Its figures are seen as generally reliable by UN agencies and independent experts.
4: يعني ربنا يحن علينا من هذا الصوت صرنا واحنا نايمين بنسمعه واحنا صحيين بنسمعه واحنا قاعدين بنسمعه صوت صار متزامن معانا في كل يقول لك صرنا لما تغيب الزنانة 10 دقائق والله الناس يقولوا وين الزنانات ايش دعوه في الزنانات يعني شيء موجود معانا على مدار الساعة.
3: When the drones fall silent, Palestinians across the Gaza Strip become wary. Children have also excelled at distinguishing the sounds of Israeli firepower.
5: عارفين ننام منها ولا عارفين نقعد ولا عارفين ناكل ولا عارفين نشرب والله حياة هذه والله نحن قادرين نتحمل العيشة كلها هذه والله أقسم بذات الله بقول البوت أرحمنا من هالعيشة.
3: At least 300 children in Gaza have been killed since the ceasefire was reached a year ago, according to figures from UNICEF.
0: Israeli warplanes struck a residential block in Gaza City's Sabra neighborhood, killing four Palestinians, including a woman and an 8-year-old child, despite the October 2025 ceasefire.
2: Israeli warplanes bombed a residential area in the Sabra neighborhood in central Gaza City, causing widespread destruction. Four Palestinians, including a woman and an 8-year-old child, were killed, according to reports. Israeli warplanes struck a residential block in the neighborhood with three missiles overnight. The attack completely destroyed many homes and heavily damaged surrounding buildings. Eyewitnesses said the bombardment caused great panic among residents. A fire broke out after the strike and thick smoke rose over the area. A funeral was held for the four victims. Funeral prayers were performed in front of Al-Shifa Hospital, where the bodies had been brought. Relatives then bid them farewell on their final journey in tears. The attack comes despite a ceasefire that took effect on October 10, 2025. In a statement, Gaza's Ministry of Health said 1,471 people have been killed and 5,189 injured in Israeli attacks since then. The ministry said the total death toll since the start of Israel's attacks on the Gaza Strip has reached 74,254, with 175,306 people injured.
0: Thousands of displaced Palestinian families in Gaza faced their fourth winter in worn-out tents made of fabric and nylon scraps. With borders closed and new tents blocked, tarp and sheet metal prices are soaring, and the Khan Yunis mayor is calling for urgent shelter and reconstruction.
2: Thousands of Palestinian families whose homes were destroyed in Israel's attacks on the Gaza Strip and who have been forced to live in makeshift tents face a difficult time as winter approaches. Lacking tents, shelters, and caravan homes, these families are struggling to survive in so-called tents put together from scraps of fabric and nylon that let in water. Thousands of displaced Palestinian families who have taken refuge in Khan Yunis in the south of the Gaza Strip are anxious about how they will get through the coming winter. Mahmoud Baraka, a tailor from the Absan al-Sagira area of Gaza, said they are repairing tent tarpaulins because new tarps are very expensive and people cannot afford to buy new ones. Stressing that there is no other means of protecting people from the winter cold, Baraka said they have become very busy with the arrival of the winter season. Baraka said Gazans are bringing their old and torn tarps and tent fabric, and that with no electricity or other facilities, he and a friend work entirely by hand with a sewing machine. He added that the work is a source of income for him and his children, and that they charge people only a symbolic fee in order to earn a living. Wail al-Sheikh Khalil, who was displaced from Gaza's al-Shadi area and took shelter in the Khan Yunis Youth Stadium, said they were forced to live in the stadium after the home of the relatives they had sheltered with at the start of the war was destroyed. Khalil said they sewed tarps to protect themselves from the rain, but that these were not enough. As a solution, they bought and tried sheet metal taken from the rubble of destroyed homes, but prices of both tarps and sheet metal have risen sharply because of increased demand. He added that they work nonstop from 6:30 a.m. until late at night by phone light so as not to be caught in the rain. Khan Yunis Mayor Ala al-Din al-Bada, who said Gaza's people are on the threshold of the fourth winter since the war began, said Gazans are struggling to live in worn-out tents that protect them neither from winter rain nor from summer heat. Al-Bada said the normal lifespan of a tent is 1 year and that tents need to be replaced. He said there are 500,000 tents across Gaza and that Khan Yunis, which hosts more than 40% of the population, has about 480,000 tents and needs urgent replacement. Saying that, because the border crossings are closed and no new tents can be brought into Gaza, displaced people are resorting to primitive methods such as extracting iron from rubble or simple sewing. Al-Bada said the real solution is the urgent entry of tents and prefabricated homes and the reconstruction of Gaza.
0: Despite Israel's withdrawal from the southern Lebanese village of West Zawtar, residents continue to face military restrictions, damaged homes, and limited access to farmland, leaving hopes of recovery and a return to normal life increasingly uncertain.
6: In southern Lebanon, the olive harvest should be well underway, a season of hard work and celebration. But for many residents of West Zawtar, it's become a reminder of how close the war still feels. Israeli troops withdrew from the village in July under a U.S.-backed plan intended to stabilize southern Lebanon.
7: Zawtar al-Gharbiya was supposed to be the first pilot zone in a U.S.-backed plan to see the Lebanese army gradually redeploy in areas in southern Lebanon, to see Hezbollah disarmed, and to see the Israeli military gradually withdraw from these areas. The problem that we're hearing from this town, though, is that they don't see themselves as a model. They say that life here is extremely difficult, and one of the reasons is because the Israeli military is still stationed just behind us. Essentially, what you can see is this road right here has been crossed several times in the past couple of hours by Israeli military vehicles. There's a resident that told us that he can see Israeli soldiers inside his house in that neighborhood. And so for residents who are trying to eke out a living here after being based here again for about 2 months, they're saying it's almost impossible to try to survive and to see their town as a model for other areas in southern Lebanon.
6: Among some 70 families to return since then is that of 67-year-old Mariam Al-Yaghi.
8: We hear them all the time from that house over there with that tile roof. We hear their voices yelling, the tanks when they move this way and that way. We hear all of that. They're very close to us, but we're sitting here and we're not scared. Never.
6: Standing on the balcony of her damaged home, Yaghi points towards nearby positions still occupied by Israeli troops. She says soldiers patrol close enough for her to hear them at night, while surveillance drones frequently fly overhead during the day. The Israeli military says work to remove the threat of Hezbollah's weapons had not been completed, and that restrictions on the movement of local villagers are to protect troops. But frustration is visible throughout the village, as many homes remain badly damaged.
8: We've put up cardboard and stuff like that because there's no glass. My other son, too, all the glass and everything is gone.
9: Is this your other son's home?
8: Yes, but here we are, gathering up. We are staying until they get the hell out of here.
7: The people of Datar al-Gharbiya have made their money for decades through farming. They have tobacco that they grow, and most importantly, they have olive trees.

0: And right now, it's olive season in Lebanon, where people across the country are harvesting their olives. Here in Zawta del Gharbiya, a lot of families are not able to harvest their olives because their groves are essentially just beyond the areas that they can access. We can see some of them right behind us, and we heard from residents who are saying that they're unable to reach them because the Israeli military is so close.
1: It's been 30 years that I take care of them, and they've been pulled out by their roots. All of this was an olive field, all of it. Whatever is still standing is now dried out.
2: We're from East Zawta, and these olives belong to my father-in-law. They're originally from West. You know the situation in East. No one can go in yet. We were forced, with this abnormal security situation and this fear, to come help with this livelihood. As you know, the livelihood is more important than the soul. We can't just leave it here on the ground.
0: They're hoping that they can get permission from the Lebanese army, who would then be coordinating with a U.S.-led mechanism to liaise again with the Israelis, just to be able to get to their lands just a few hundred meters away.
3: Local officials say those restrictions are only one part of the problem.
4: In principle, I can tell you that no, it's not successful. Based on what we were promised, that West Zawta as a pilot zone would be a model town, truly, as it should be. We entered West Zawta 2 months ago, and all we can say for now is that the services that are entering West Zawta are very few. Until now, we haven't done anything. We haven't achieved anything.
5: Yemen is under growing pressure as fighting intensifies on its outskirts. The Houthis have seized areas along the Taiz Aden Road, halting a key supply route and raising fears of food and fuel shortages.
6: The Yemeni city of Taiz faces mounting pressure as fighting intensifies in its outskirts in recent days. Movement in and out of the city has become increasingly difficult, raising residents' concerns about the impact on the availability of food, fuel, and basic necessities. In recent days, the Houthis have seized control of areas along the main road connecting Taiz and Aden, halting traffic on a vital supply route upon which the city relies for the delivery of essential goods and materials. These developments are particularly critical given that Taiz depends on a limited number of roads for the entry of food, fuel, and other supplies. Residents fear that continued road closures and a deteriorating security situation could lead to shortages or a return to the conditions of isolation the city endured during years of war. In downtown markets, commercial activity appears limited in some areas. While a number of food shops have closed, citizens gather outside others to purchase flour, rice, cooking oil, and other staples. Residents face rising prices and increasing difficulty in securing daily necessities amidst fears that continued fighting and road closures will further exacerbate living conditions. Concerns extend beyond food supplies. Fuel and gas shortages are placing additional strain on residents, with vehicles queuing at a gas station that has ceased operations. On the city streets, citizens continue to move about on foot, with only occasional vehicles passing due to the gasoline shortage, while markets strive to supply essentials despite the challenging security and economic climate. Local authorities are attempting to allay market anxieties and discourage panic buying, driven by fears of supply shortages, all while working to organize the distribution of existing stocks.
7: إنه بدلا من الهلع والشراء بكميات كبيرة شراء احتياجاتهم فقط لكي يعينونا على عملية تنظيم توزيع المخزون السلعي بشكل منظم وسلس وحتى لا يخلقوا لنا فجوة استهلاكية كبيرة جدا.
6: Although daily life persists, The impact of the crisis is evident in the movement of residents and students on the streets. As people continue

0: deteriorating security situation, as well as whether current restrictions will further impede the entry of essential goods into the city at a time when residents rely heavily on these routes.
1: Turkish Foreign Minister Hakan Fidan said that Turkey is advancing defense cooperation under the Mecca Agreement, with institutional reforms underway, and joint assessments with Pakistan focused on strengthening Saudi Arabia's defensive capabilities.
0: One of the main reasons for our participation in the extraordinary meeting was to discuss the attacks that Saudi Arabia has faced. At the same time, there were several important decisions to be made regarding institutionalization. Our working-level delegations had been carrying out preparations on these matters. The main issues related to institutionalization included the structure of the military headquarters, the status of the secretariat, and the appointment of a new secretary. We held our votes on these matters and made our decisions. These decisions are now being implemented rapidly. On the other hand, technical assessments are also underway regarding what kind of contribution Turkey, together with Pakistan, can make to defense against attacks launched from Yemen. As I mentioned, these assessments are continuing among our military officials. Work is ongoing to determine what kind of defensive assistance can be provided, particularly in the areas of air defense, electronic warfare, and other technical fields. Our military committees are actively working on these issues. But let me emphasize that this is a defense agreement. When a country that is party to this agreement comes under attack, you stand by that country and support its defense. This is not an offensive agreement. In other words, Turkey will not send troops into another country's territory to carry out an attack.
1: Turkey and Syria are strengthening diplomatic and security cooperation through high-level meetings in Ankara, with discussions focusing on bilateral relations, regional stability, and the implementation of Syria's integration process.
0: Turkey and Syria are stepping up diplomatic and security cooperation, with senior officials holding a series of meetings in Ankara aimed at strengthening bilateral relations and supporting regional stability. Turkish Foreign Minister Hakan Fidan met his Syrian counterpart Assad Hassan al-Shaibani in the Turkish capital as both countries continue efforts to deepen political dialogue and expand cooperation. The meeting follows Fidan's official visit to Syria on September 13th, when discussions focused on bilateral relations and Ankara's support for lasting peace, security, and prosperity in the neighboring country. Ankara has emphasized the importance of Syria's stability and territorial integrity while supporting efforts to strengthen the country's institutions and promote long-term recovery. Alongside the diplomatic talks, the Turkish intelligence chief also met the Syrian foreign minister to discuss security cooperation and developments affecting both countries. According to security sources, the discussions covered bilateral coordination, relations with neighboring countries, and joint efforts to address regional security challenges. A key issue was the integration process following the dissolution of the SDF, with Turkish officials emphasizing the importance of implementing the agreed arrangements. Turkey has consistently highlighted the importance of a stable and secure Syria, viewing stronger bilateral cooperation as essential to security and economic development on both sides of the border. The latest meetings underline Ankara and Damascus's continuing efforts to expand diplomatic engagement, strengthen security coordination, and build a more stable foundation for bilateral relations.
1: U.S. President Donald Trump's decision to rule out further military strikes on Iran before November's midterm elections signals a temporary shift toward diplomacy, even as Washington maintains economic pressure on Tehran through fresh sanctions and unresolved nuclear disputes.
0: U.S. President Donald Trump has ruled out further military strikes on Iran before November's midterm elections, saying that Washington and Tehran are holding productive discussions aimed at ending the war. In a social media post, Trump said that the United States will not launch

0: attacks against Iran before the November 3rd elections, signaling a temporary pause in military escalation. The announcement comes as the conflict, which began with U.S. and Israeli strikes on Iran in February, continues to weigh on American public opinion and the political outlook for Trump's Republican Party. A recent poll found that around 60% of Americans disapprove of Trump's handling of the Iran conflict, with rising gasoline prices adding to concerns over the cost of living. Washington and Tehran have exchanged proposals in recent weeks aimed at ending the war and reopening the Strait of Hormuz, a vital shipping route for global energy supplies. However, major disagreements remain over Iran's nuclear program, with Tehran rejecting demands to abandon uranium enrichment or surrender its uranium stockpile.
1: As the financial center of the world,
0: despite Trump's comments about diplomatic progress, Washington has announced another round of sanctions targeting Iran's oil exports and maritime transportation networks. The U.S. Treasury Department imposed restrictions on individuals, shipping networks, and 17 vessels involved in transporting Iranian crude oil, petroleum products, and petrochemicals. American officials say that the measures are designed to cut off revenue supporting Iran's military operations and weaken the country's remaining oil export capabilities. The latest sanctions follow the reimposition of a U.S. blockade on Iranian ports in July after an earlier agreement between Washington and Tehran broke down. U.S. officials claim the combined pressure of sanctions and the blockade has severely restricted Iranian oil shipments, although analysts have questioned how much additional impact the latest measures will have.
2: As you know, it's virtually...
0: The developments highlight Washington's approach of maintaining economic pressure on Tehran while pursuing negotiations and ruling out new military attacks before the U.S. elections. With disagreements over nuclear enrichment, sanctions relief, and the Strait of Hormuz still unresolved, the prospects for a lasting agreement remain uncertain.
3: A Russian missile strike on a five-story apartment block in Perelipluku, Ukraine, has killed 22 people, including 5 children. Another 54 were injured as rescuers worked through the night.
0: The death toll from Russia's missile strike on Perluki in Ukraine's northern Chernihiv region rose to 22, including 5 children, Ukraine's state emergency service said on Thursday. Another 54 people were injured and 15 were pulled from the rubble. Search and rescue operations continued through the night after a missile destroyed a 5-story residential building. 7 of the injured are children, and 1 child was among those rescued. Other residential buildings, a children's and youth creative center, a business premises, and cars were also damaged. Rescue operations continued throughout night. Death toll has risen to 22 people. The toll climbed steadily as rescuers worked. The National Police first reported 5 dead and 26 injured on the morning of October 7th. By afternoon, the emergency service had put the figure at 14, including 4 children. And by the next morning, it had reached 22. Ukrainian President Volodymyr Zelensky said the search operation, which involved more than 500 emergency workers, has ended.
3: CIS leaders are gathering in Turkmenistan for a summit marking the grouping's 35th anniversary, while Russian President Vladimir Putin also prepares to attend the talks on the Caspian Sea's environmental challenges.
4: Leaders of the CIS grouping of nations gathered in the resort of Avaza on Turkmenistan's Caspian Sea coast on Friday for a summit meeting hosted by President Serdar Berdimuhamedov. Berdimuhamedov greeted Russian counterpart Vladimir Putin as leaders joined for a traditional group photo before the start of the main session of talks. The summit comes as the CIS marks the 35th anniversary of its establishment. During his 2-day visit to Turkmenistan, Putin will also take part in the Caspian Environmental Summit alongside the leaders of Azerbaijan, Iran, Kazakhstan, and Turkmenistan. The meeting will address environmental issues affecting the Caspian Sea, including its declining water level and the preservation of its biological resources. The leaders are also expected to discuss

0: regional cooperation, and shared priorities among CIS member states. The meetings provide an opportunity for participating countries to strengthen diplomatic ties and coordinate their approaches to common regional challenges.
1: The shooting of a man by U.S. immigration agents in New York City with a five-year-old child inside his vehicle has intensified criticism of President Donald Trump's immigration crackdown and raised fresh concerns over the use of force during federal enforcement operations.
2: U.S. immigration agents have shot and wounded a man inside his car in New York City while a five-year-old child was present, triggering renewed criticism of U.S. President Donald Trump's immigration crackdown. The shooting took place in the Marble Hill neighborhood where federal immigration officers were carrying out an enforcement operation targeting a man from the Dominican Republic. The man was wounded and taken to a local hospital, while authorities confirmed that the child was physically unharmed and later reunited with a family member. The Department of Homeland Security said that officers had been attempting to arrest the man, who had a previous criminal conviction, but did not provide a detailed explanation of what prompted the shooting. Witnesses described hearing gunfire before seeing several immigration officers and vehicles surrounding the scene, with local police arriving shortly afterward. The incident prompted a strong response from New York Mayor Zohran Mamdani as he demanded an end to federal immigration enforcement operations in New York City, arguing that the raids are making communities less safe. The shooting is the latest in a series of violent encounters involving federal immigration agents since Trump returned to the White House.
1: A prison riot in Mexico's Sinaloa state has left 10 people dead and 16 inmates injured, prompting the deployment of Army, Navy, and National Guard forces to restore order at the facility.
0: A deadly riot broke out during family visiting hours Thursday at a prison in the violence-plagued state of Sinaloa in northwestern Mexico, state authorities said. The violence occurred Thursday morning at the El Castillo Penitentiary in the port city of Mazatlan. Sinaloa's public security secretary, Sinujeteles Lopez, said that 9 inmates and 1 family member were killed in the incident, while 16 prisoners were taken for medical treatment after being injured. Local media reported that inmates used firearms during the fight. Authorities have not yet said how the deaths occurred. Following the clash, members of the Army, National Guard, Navy, and state security forces entered the prison to restore order. Teles Lopez said the prison, which houses 1,800 inmates, is now under control. Overcrowding, driven in part by the use of pretrial detention, which keeps thousands of prisoners behind bars without a sentence, combined with insufficient prison staff, has fueled corruption and violence inside prisons, according to analysts. Mexico has 276 prisons, including 14 federal penitentiaries and 249 state prisons. The prison population reached 261,388 people as of February, according to official figures. The Thursday riot comes as Mexico's government faces pressure from the Trump administration to crack down on cartels.
1: French teenagers blockaded some high schools and marched through cities on Thursday in the latest wave of nationwide protests, despite the education minister allocating an additional 3,000 teachers to fill the gap.
2: Education Minister Edouard Geoffrey told a French broadcaster thousands of substitute teachers would be drafted in to plug gaps in schools which do not have enough staff, while heavy school timetables will also be reviewed. The Interior Ministry said 71,500 people participated in the day's demonstrations, of which around 24,500 took part in the main Paris protest centered around the Bastille Square.
3: We have 3,000 substitute teachers who are currently not in front of students. They would like to be, but they haven't been assigned to a class. There are 3,000 of them, partly

0: because until now, we haven't been assigning them effectively. So over the next few hours, these 3,000 teachers will be joining these schools. Secondly, I'm going to authorize rectors to recruit beyond the usual limits, hiring a few hundred extra teachers where there is a need.
1: Students in Paris continued the blockade of their schools on Friday as demonstrations continued across France, demanding the government address their grievances about teacher shortages and dilapidated school buildings. The protest movement, now into its third week, has exposed deep tensions in France between popular demands for investments in deteriorating public services and a cash-strapped government under pressure from bond markets to reduce its debt and deficit. It has also led to hundreds of arrests, dozens of injuries, and a heated debate about the use of force by riot police against teenagers. On Wednesday, the government suspended the use of stun grenades in the policing of the protests.
2: Student protesters are set to join Belgian trade unions for a national strike in Brussels, rallying against planned government budget cuts on Friday. Major Belgian trade unions have called for 2 days of protests on Friday and Monday, with disruptions expected to air and rail traffic, as well as several public services. Around 140 flights to and from Brussels Airport are expected to be cancelled on Friday, after a ground handling company said it would take part in the strike, Belgian news agency Belga reported on Thursday. Belgium's second-largest airport in Charleroi plans to operate all scheduled flights. National rail operator SNCB said it would run a reduced service from Sunday evening through Monday, as many railway staff were expected to join the strike. Public transport, education, and waste collection are among other services expected to be affected, according to service providers. The Christian Trade Union CSC and the Socialist FGTB are jointly organizing the protests against the government's budget policies. A demonstration in Brussels on Friday is expected to draw thousands of participants. A similar protest in May attracted between 40,000 and 75,000 people, according to police and union estimates, respectively. Tens of thousands of mourners continue their protests in the Spanish capital, Madrid, in tribute to 87-year-old Mari Carmen Abascal. Protest camps have since sprung up in Madrid and elsewhere. A nationwide general strike in support of affordable housing has been announced for 11 November. Demonstrators lit candles and laid flowers outside Abascal's former home, while others left messages of condolence. The death of the 87-year-old Spanish woman has turned her into a symbol of the housing rights movement in the country. Housing is one of Spain's most pressing social problems. Rents have risen sharply in many cities, while affordable homes have become increasingly scarce. Spain's central bank recently estimated the country's housing shortage at around 750,000 units. Singapore tops ICARE's list of the world's most polluted major cities as forest and peatland fires in Indonesia sent haze across Southeast Asia, pushing air quality into the very unhealthy range.
3: Air quality in Singapore worsened on Friday, October 9th, securing the top spot as the world's most polluted major city on Swiss air quality monitoring website IQ Air. The transboundary pollution, also called haze, has been blamed on fires that are burning across vast stretches of forest and peatland across the Indonesian

0: archipelago, sending a mission soaring, particularly in the hardest-hit areas of Sumatra and Borneo, and has caused unhealthy air conditions in neighboring Malaysia and Singapore, with a rise in respiratory illnesses. The haze has come ahead of the Singapore Grand Prix, with the motorsports governing FIA, International Automobile Federation, addressing concerns, saying restrictions on entertainment and other outdoor activities at this weekend's Grand Prix may take place, but the race itself will not be affected. As of 12 p.m., 0400 Greenwich Mean Time, on Friday, the air quality reading for Singapore stood at 216, within the very unhealthy range on IQ Air's website.
1: This was the end of our world news. 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
2: Ziraat Bank is with you all around the world.

0: Turkey's export climate strengthened further in September, reaching its highest level in more than 4 years, as improving demand across major international markets supported the country's manufacturing sector. According to the Istanbul Chamber of Industry, the Manufacturing Sector Export Markets Climate Index rose to 53.2 in September, up from 52.7 in August. The latest reading marked the strongest performance in 52 months, highlighting increasingly favorable conditions for Turkish exporters. The index has remained above the 50-point threshold, which signals improving export conditions every month since January 2024. September also marked the fifth consecutive month of accelerating improvements in demand across Turkey's key export markets, reinforcing the positive outlook for the country's manufacturing exports. The latest figures point to a strengthening international demand environment for Turkish manufacturers, offering encouraging prospects for export growth and the country's broader economic performance. With export conditions at their strongest level in 52 months, Turkish manufacturers enter the final quarter of 2026 with renewed momentum and expectations of continued improvement in overseas demand.
1: There has been no company in the United States, unfortunately, that has abused this system more than Microsoft. And let me just give you a couple of statistics on this. So in the last year, Microsoft, and I want to be clear about the data here, so let me check this, but Microsoft laid off last year 6,000 American workers. At the same time, the company benefited from 6,300 H-1B visas and almost 3,000 green cards. In other words, if you do the math, for every worker that Microsoft laid off, they replaced that worker with 1.5 foreign indentured servants. Now, that is a scandalous system that we've allowed in this country for far too long, but thanks to the work of this task force and thanks to the empowerment of the President of the United States, we're going to stop it. Because thanks to an ongoing investigation, we have decided to suspend the PERM program for Microsoft, which means they will no longer be able to apply they'll no longer be able to take those H-1Bs and apply for permanent resident status within the United States of America. Now, our message to Microsoft and to any other foreign or domestic corporation is quite simple. We obviously want you to thrive in the United States of America. We want people to invest in the United States of America, particularly the American technology sector. We are the biggest boosters of your industry. We want you to continue to grow and to employ a lot of people, but we want you to employ American workers. And so our message to Microsoft is you're a great American company, but you've got to hire great American workers. You cannot lay off American workers and then replace them with foreign indentured servants.
2: Argentine union members and small business owners rallied outside the industry ministry in Buenos Aires on Thursday, October 8th, demanding that the government change its economic model and warning that industrial jobs are disappearing. The General Confederation of Labor called the protest to defend national industry. The Confederation's leader, Cristian Jerónimo, said the union would intensify its opposition unless the government changes course. Union leaders argued that falling industrial output and employment coexist with high tax burdens, a sharp drop in investment, scarce financing, and expensive public utilities. They said these conditions have eroded living standards and placed particular strain on small and medium-sized manufacturers, whose job losses they described as accelerating. President Javier Milei swept to power in late 2023 with strong backing from lower and middle-income voters angered by years of runaway inflation. While his libertarian government has dramatically slowed price rises and stabilized public finances, social organizations and aid workers said more Argentines are struggling to make ends meet. Cuts to public sector pay, the removal of transport and utility subsidies, and relaxed import rules have squeezed households and put pressure on some domestically focused industries. Milei's government says the austerity drive is needed to restore economic stability by eliminating chronic budget deficits that contributed to repeated economic crises and high inflation.
3: Ziraat Bank is with you all around the world.

0: Real Madrid earned their first victory of the EuroLeague season, defeating Partizan Belgrade 86-76 to halt a four-game losing streak dating to last season's championship game. Theo Maledon scored 13 points to lead a balanced attack for Real Madrid. Facundo Campazzo added 12 points, and eight other Madrid players scored at least five. Carlick Jones had a game-high 19 points for Partizan. Madrid took control early, building a 27-19 lead by the end of the first quarter and extending the margin to 53-37 at halftime. Partizan mounted a push in the second half, but the Spanish powerhouse protected their double-digit cushion the rest of the way.
1: It's definitely an adjustment. Obviously, I have my routine, but it's, you know, when you go through an off season, you got to, you know, remember what your routine was again. You know, it don't matter how long you've been in it. So, you know, just thinking about like which bus do I remember taking. You know, what was my routine when I got over to the arena? How do I get ready for the game and things of that nature? How was I, you know, laying my clothes out? You know, so all that stuff, you know, plays a part. So, you know, I'm still getting into the whole everything on the court and off the court, you know, living and also being around these guys every day. And, you know, it's still an adjustment for me, but, you know, every day we'll get better and better.
0: Logan Stankoven had a natural hat trick for his first career three-goal game, and the Stanley Cup champion Carolina Hurricanes won at home in their third try this season, 7-2 over the Vancouver Canucks. Stankoven scored twice in the second period and again in the third to extend Carolina's lead from 4-1 to 7-1. His goals came shorthanded, on a power play, and at even strength, giving him 100 career points.
2: 8 remaining in the opening period as he took it away from Rossi.
0: Andrei Svechnikov had two first-period goals on power plays, and Condre Miller and Mark Jankowski also scored for the Hurricanes, who have a three-game winning streak. Walker had four assists, while Shane Gostisbehere, Jackson Blake, and Taylor Hall added two assists apiece. Pyotr Kochetkov made 18 saves. Jake DeBrusk scored both goals for the Canucks in their first stop of a six-game trip.
2: With it, and he'll send that one wide. Walker will.
0: The Hurricanes never led in either of their first two home games last week before posting three goals in the opening 10 minutes Thursday. Svechnikov's goals came less than 2.5 minutes apart. Stankoven notched his first career shorthanded goal before his power play goal capped the second period scoring.

onwards. And I would like to describe how.

0: 1 year after a ceasefire was reached between Israel and the Hamas in Gaza, Palestinians say that missiles, tank shelling, drones, and other Israeli aircraft have not stopped hovering overhead. They say very little has changed for them. Khamis Al-Baz from Khan Yunis said that they cannot sleep. From the F-16, the quadcopters, helicopter, the indiscriminate firing, and the shelling. Israeli strikes have killed at least 1,471 Palestinians in Gaza since the ceasefire was reached, according to the territory's health ministry. Its figures are seen as generally reliable by UN agencies and independent experts.
1: يعني ربنا يحن علينا من هذا الصوت صرنا واحنا نايمين بنسمعه واحنا صحيين بنسمعه واحنا قاعدين بنسمعه صوت صار متزامن معانا في كل يقول لك صرنا لما تغيب الزنانة 10 دقائق والله الناس يقولوا وين الزنانات ايش دعوه في الزنانات يعني شيء موجود معانا على مدار الساعة.
0: When the drones fall silent, Palestinians across the Gaza Strip become wary. Children have also excelled at distinguishing the sounds of Israeli firepower.
2: عارفين ننام منها ولا عارفين نقعد ولا عارفين ناكل ولا عارفين نشرب والله حياة هذه والله نحن قادرين نتحمل العيشة كلها هذه والله أقسم بذات الله بقول البوت أرحمنا من هالعيشة.
0: At least 300 children in Gaza have been killed since the ceasefire was reached a year ago, according to figures from UNICEF.
3: Israeli warplanes bombed a residential area in the Sabra neighborhood in central Gaza City, causing widespread destruction. Four Palestinians, including a woman and an 8-year-old child, were killed, according to reports. Israeli warplanes struck a residential block in the neighborhood with three missiles overnight. The attack completely destroyed many homes and heavily damaged surrounding buildings. Eyewitnesses said the bombardment caused great panic among residents. A fire broke out after the strike and thick smoke rose over the area. A funeral was held for the four victims. Funeral prayers were performed in front of Al-Shifa Hospital, where the bodies had been brought. Relatives then bid them farewell on their final journey in tears. The attack comes despite a ceasefire that took effect on October 10, 2025. In a statement, Gaza's Ministry of Health said 1,471 people have been killed and 5,189 injured in Israeli attacks since then. The ministry said the total death toll since the start of Israel's attacks on the Gaza Strip has reached 74,254, with 175,306 people injured. Thousands of Palestinian families whose homes were destroyed in Israel's attacks on the Gaza Strip and who have been forced to live in makeshift tents face a difficult time as winter approaches. Lacking tents, shelters, and caravan homes, these families are struggling to survive in so-called tents put together from scraps of fabric and nylon that let in water. Thousands of displaced Palestinian families who have taken refuge in Khan Yunis in the south of the Gaza Strip are anxious about how they will get through the coming winter. Mahmoud Baraka, a tailor from the Absan al-Sagira area of Gaza, said they are repairing tent tarpaulins because new tarps are very expensive and people cannot afford to buy new ones. Stressing that there is no other means of protecting people from the winter cold, Baraka said they have become very busy with the arrival of the winter season. Baraka said Gazans are bringing their old and torn tarps and tent fabric, and that with no electricity or other facilities, he and a friend work entirely by hand with a sewing machine. He added that the work is a source of income for him and his children, and that they charge people only a symbolic fee in order to earn a living. Wael al-Sheikh Khalil, who was displaced from Gaza's al-Shadi area and took shelter in the Khan Yunis Youth Stadium, said they were forced to live in the stadium after the home of the relatives they had sheltered with at the start of the war was destroyed. Khalil said they sewed tarps to protect themselves from the rain, but that these were not enough. As a solution, they bought and tried sheet metal taken from the rubble of destroyed homes, but prices of both tarps and sheet metal have risen sharply because of increased demand. He added that they work nonstop from 6:30 a.m. until late at night by phone light so as not to be caught in the rain. Khan Yunis Mayor Ala al-Din al-Bada, who said Gaza's people are on the threshold of the fourth winter since the war began, said Gazans are struggling to live in worn-out tents that protect them neither from winter rain nor from summer heat. Al-Bada said the normal lifespan of a tent is 1 year and that tents need to be replaced. He said there are 500,000 tents across Gaza and that Khan Yunis, which hosts more than 40% of the population, has about 480,000 tents and needs urgent replacement. Saying that, because the border crossings are closed and no new tents can be brought into Gaza, displaced people are resorting to primitive methods such as extracting iron from rubble or simple sewing. Al-Bada said the real solution is the urgent entry of tents and prefabricated homes and the reconstruction of Gaza.

0: Palestinian shopkeeper in the Nablus area says Israeli invaders have planted Israeli flags in front of his home and shop and forced him to close his business in what he describes as part of repeated attacks carried out under police protection. Mueyed Hussein, a resident of Luban al-Sharqiya village, told an Anadolu agency correspondent that the invaders came back at night and put up the flags outside the building. His home and shop sit on the Nablus Ramallah Road, which is used by both Palestinian and Israeli drivers. Hussein said invaders arrived under the protection of Israeli police and closed his shop. The Israeli invaders prevented me from running my shop, he said. The invaders kept planting flags through the night, he said. After waiting for hours, he decided to reopen the shop for the sake of his family's livelihood. He said the invaders returned and harassed him shortly before the Israeli army and police arrived. The Israeli forces also allowed the Jewish invaders to stay here and plant the flags in front of my home and shop, Hussein said. Pointing to the flags, he added, "This sight stays before our eyes all day." He said the attacks have gone beyond the flags. The invaders robbed my shop four times, he said. The security cameras recorded the thefts and the culprits were identified, but I could not find anyone to seek my rights from or to hold the attackers to account. Hussein said he has a heart condition and has had surgery and that he cannot move his hands normally. This makes it harder for him to remove the flags or cope with the attacks, he said. He said he will keep the shop open because it is the source of income for him and his family, and quitting is not an option. Village council says it is not an isolated case. Yaqub Awais, head of the Luban al-Sharqiya village council, said Hussein's experience is not isolated. He said invaders have targeted Palestinian farmers harvesting olives, passers-by, and homes in their attacks on the village.
1: There is a strategic project that we are delivering to our country, which makes us very proud. And first of all, I would like to thank to Commissioner Ms. Martha Kos, who is here with us today, who is in charge of EU expansion. Thank you, Ms. Commissioner. We are very pleased to host you in our country. This Halkalı Kapıkule fast train line, Çerkezköy Kapıkule stage, I hope will be beneficial to the town, the city, and the region as well as our country. This important investment being delivered to our country was thanks to our Ministry of Transport, and starting with our ministry, I would like to thank all institutions and agencies, all the undertaking companies, every laborer, every worker that I cannot name here. I would like to congratulate each and every one of them in the most heartfelt fashion. As you know, Halkalı Kapıkule fast train line is totally 229 kilometers, and it will be one of the major transport projects of our country, which will bring a new vision. It has three stages. The first one is 153 kilometers, Çerkezköy Kapıkule stage. It is the longest part of our project. With a speed of 200 kilometers per hour, an operational speed will be a two-way electric signal construction. On this line, there are 31 bridges, 2,520 meters long, 8 open-closed tunnels,
2: 14,
1: two viaducts, 104 over and underpasses, and 175 opening points. So this will connect Edirne and Kırklareli through the fast train line, and it will connect from Çerkezköy to Kapıkule.
2: Burada şunu da memnuniyetle ifade etmek istedim.
1: Also, I am pleased to announce that our project
2: çok geniş bir alanda
1: will have a wider impact and it will start a new era once it is operable. First of all, between Halkalı and Kapıkule, the passenger travel time will be decreased to 1.5 hours from 4 hours.
2: Yük taşıma süresi ise 8 saat
1: and
2: 30 dakikadan
1: load carriage time
2: 30 dakika
1: will be brought down to
2: demir yolu hattının kapasitesi de yaklaşık
1: 4 katı hours from 6.5 hours, and the capacity will be increased 4 times. The passenger capacity will increase to 3 million from 600,000, and the weight carrying capacity will increase to 9.5 million tons from 1.5 million tons. That means, my dear brothers and sisters, transport will get faster, logistics will be stronger, travel times will be shorter, and in conclusion, production and manufacturing and export, employment, trade, and tourism will become much more lively.
2: Projemiz sadece gönülleri ve
1: our project
2: birleştirmekle kalmayacak.
1: Does not only unite cities, connect only cities and hearts, but also it will have major contributions to the economy of Thrace and Turkey. The Kapıkule Customs Railroad capacity will be increased, which is our gate opening to Europe. And the lanes will increase to 42 from 23, and the total line length will be 51,000 meters. Within this project, Babaeski, Lüleburgaz, and Büyük Karıştıran will have new station buildings. Kapıkule and Edirne station buildings are being rebuilt. In Çerkezköy, we have
2: a lokomotif bakım atölyesi de
1: load
2: kapsamında
1: station, and the maintenance center are also in our project. So not only the passenger line, but all the elements of that line, along with the freight station and maintenance departments, will be in our project. I hope it will be auspicious. Please also take note that the Halkalı Kapıkule line is not limited to the European part of Turkey, to Thrakia only. And this will be connecting Turkey, the middle line will be connected via Marmaray to Europe. Halkalı Kapıkule project is 6,314 kilometer middle paths, critical, one of the most critical parts of this road. And starting from Malpaire, it goes through our country. On the west side, the European connection takes place here. And this shows us that the transport investments we made are now not only bridges and infrastructure or

0: logistic backbone to carry Turkish goods to Europe.
1: Türkiye ekonomisine
0: including these regions in Trakya, I believe that it will make major contributions to Turkish economy. I hope it will be beneficial and auspicious for our economy. I am more than pleased that we are very, very happy to have this project
1: ve
0: in
1: Türk milletinin millet yolundan ayırmasın.
0: Let God Almighty not prevent us from serving you and Turkish nation. Dear brothers and sisters, dear guests, in 24 years, there are areas that we have made Turkey raise its ranks and levels, and one of those areas is transport. The current value is $355 billion. And in that number, the railroad's share is about $80 billion. And we have increased our railroads to almost 14,000 kilometers. Our electrified lines are increased to 7,273 kilometers. And we have created more than 3,000% increase. We increased all the lines, and this increase is 236%. We introduced the comfort of high-speed trains to Turkey. It was also our efforts. We took it from zero, and now we have 2,251 kilometers long fast train line. And today, the fast train lines are used by 51% of our population. The Cherkasy-Kapıkule line, after its completion, will increase this railroad lines to 2,600 kilometers, and the number of cities directly connected to fast train lines will be 14. And by the end of 2028, we wish to make this number up to 27. And we continue our railroad investments in all parts of Turkey. Currently, we have 4,858 kilometers of railroads work in progress. Our goal for 2028 is to increase this, mind my words, to 28,590 kilometers.
1: Değerli kardeşlerim,
0: this is our goal. My dear brothers and sisters, my dear friends, I believe here, as you can see the difference very clearly, I would like to underline it once again. Our agenda, as you see, is clear. You can see what we are busy with, what we work on, what our dreams are. You also follow them.
1: Bizim gündemimizde sizlere hizmet.
0: In our agenda,
1: ülkemize eser
0: service to you
1: geçen hafta
0: is number one, to deliver services to you. We were in Şanlıurfa last week. We opened the city hospital with 2,000 beds. Teknofest in the southeastern Turkey was an event with very proud projects of our members of you. Before that, we opened the fourth runway of Istanbul Airport and the other investments. Before that, we were in Samsun for opening the 1,458 Samsun City Hospital opening. And today, we are here.

0: Diyor.
1: Durmuyor. 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
0: We don't stop.
1: 7 gün,
0: we do not take
1: saat,
0: a break. We do not rest. We work 7/24 enthusiastically.
1: Biz icraat üretiyoruz. İcraat.
0: We
1: hizmet üretiyoruz.
0: Produce
1: hizmet.
0: Work. We Lab produce değil. 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We produce services.
1: Taş üstüne taş koyuyoruz.
0: We build and construct.
1: Yeni yüzyıla hazırlamak için
0: we don't just talk the talk, but walk the walk. And we work
1: peki,
0: day and night to bring new services to Turkey. But what do the others do who criticize us constantly? And they've been doing the same thing. They are doing what they had been doing. And there is no tangible project in their agenda. But if you want lies, there is plenty.
1: Kendilerinin bile inanmadığı popülist vaatler dışında
0: other than populist promises that even they don't believe themselves, there's nothing they can produce. It's only lies, games and speculation. It's as if they are not a political party, but they are a center for lies and gossip. They're only after producing disinformation and only staining and labeling and also to contaminate us with their dirt, with their tactics learned from the FETÖ. They are
1: distributing
0: the
1: değerlerimize saldırıyor.
0: Disinformative knowledge and they're attacking us. Let nobody be offended. They are up to their necks in fraud and corruption. And shamelessly they criticize us.
1: Bakın,
0: my brothers and sisters, this is not politics. This is not opposition. This is
1: hesap sormak. Hiç değildir.
0: This is not holding people accountable on behalf of the public. Before they criticize anyone else, they need to be held accountable for their towers of cash. We have their recordings for their plots. First, they need to be held accountable for those boxes full of money. You have to first
1: soyup soğana çevirdiğiniz belediyelerin
0: be accountable for the municipalities that you have made
1: milletin malını
0: a money maker for your family and friends.
1: Hem de bize
0: you have to first be accountable for all the favors you provided other people. We will not allow this. We will not allow this non-principled politics to take its course. I've said it many times before, and I'm saying it again. Whoever tries to intervene to our people's money and savings and entrusted assets, we will be standing against them with all the institutions of our government, with the judiciary, law enforcement, and legal agencies, because we will not allow this to happen. Anybody who commits a crime or is involved in fraud and corruption, our judiciary will hold them accountable. We will certainly find them, and our decisiveness, our sensitivity in that matter has been witnessed many times in 24 years. But we cannot
1: haysiyet cellatlığı yapmasına,
0: allow those people who are only being active on screens who are trying

0: to
1: ruin our reputation will not be allowed. They're trying to ruin our reputation and they're trying to stain our staff and members. Honesty is our main policy. We are at the same stand that we were. The smear campaigns will not be allowed. We cannot allow the abusers and misusers. We will pursue them very decisively, but we will never divert from ethics and justice and morals and the conscience. We will not be trapped, we will not be plotted, and we will not be swayed by the winds of lies of other people. We will be calm and serene, and with wisdom and vision, we will manage this process. Let our nation remain calm, let them trust us, but let them also be alert and aware. Let our nation not be trapped with the plots of politicians trying to deceive our people. We are very disciplined and we continue to investigate this. Let God Almighty be our friend and protector. With these emotions, I would like to once again wish that this Halkalı Kapıkule line will be auspicious and beneficial for our country and nation. I congratulate everybody who made this possible, and I would like to wish you all the best. And until I see you again, I wish you all the best.
2: U.S. President Donald Trump has ruled out further military strikes on Iran before November's midterm elections, saying that Washington and Tehran are holding productive discussions aimed at ending the war. In a social media post, Trump said that the United States will not launch attacks against Iran before the November 3rd elections, signaling a temporary pause in military escalation. The announcement comes as the conflict, which began with U.S. and Israeli strikes on Iran in February, continues to weigh on American public opinion and the political outlook for Trump's Republican Party. A recent poll found that around 60% of Americans disapprove of Trump's handling of the Iran conflict, with rising gasoline prices adding to concerns over the cost of living. Washington and Tehran have exchanged proposals in recent weeks aimed at ending the war and reopening the Strait of Hormuz, a vital shipping route for global energy supplies. However, major disagreements remain over Iran's nuclear program, with Tehran rejecting demands to abandon uranium enrichment or surrender its uranium stockpile.
3: As the financial center of the world,
2: despite Trump's comments about diplomatic progress, Washington has announced another round of sanctions targeting Iran's oil exports and maritime transportation networks. The U.S. Treasury Department imposed restrictions on individuals, shipping networks, and 17 vessels involved in transporting Iranian crude oil, petroleum products, and petrochemicals. American officials say that the measures are designed to cut off revenue supporting Iran's military operations and weaken the country's remaining oil export capabilities. The latest sanctions follow the reimposition of a U.S. blockade on Iranian ports in July after an earlier agreement between Washington and Tehran broke down. U.S. officials claim the combined pressure of sanctions and the blockade has severely restricted Iranian oil shipments, although analysts have questioned how much additional impact the latest measures will have.
4: As you know, it's virtually
2: the developments highlight Washington's approach of maintaining economic pressure on Tehran while pursuing negotiations and ruling out new military attacks before the U.S. elections. With disagreements over nuclear enrichment, sanctions relief, and the Strait of Hormuz still unresolved, the prospects for a lasting agreement remain uncertain.

Turkey and Syria are stepping up diplomatic and security cooperation, with senior officials holding a series of meetings in Ankara aimed at strengthening bilateral relations and supporting regional stability. Turkish Foreign Minister Hakan Fidan met his Syrian counterpart Assad Hassan al-Shaibani in the Turkish capital as both countries continue efforts to deepen political dialogue and expand cooperation. The meeting follows Fidan's official visit to Syria on September 13th, when discussions focused on bilateral relations and Ankara's support for lasting peace, security, and prosperity in the neighboring country. Ankara has emphasized the importance of Syria's stability and territorial integrity while supporting efforts to strengthen the country's institutions and promote long-term recovery. Alongside the diplomatic talks, the Turkish intelligence chief also met the Syrian foreign minister to discuss security cooperation and developments affecting both countries. According to security sources, the discussions covered bilateral coordination, relations with neighboring countries, and joint efforts to address regional security challenges. A key issue was the integration process following the dissolution of the SDF, with Turkish officials emphasizing the importance of implementing the agreed arrangements. Turkey has consistently highlighted the importance of a stable and secure Syria, viewing stronger bilateral cooperation as essential to security and economic development on both sides of the border. The latest meetings underline Ankara and Damascus's continuing efforts to expand diplomatic engagement, strengthen security coordination, and build a more stable foundation for bilateral relations.

The death toll from Russia's missile strike on Perluki in Ukraine's northern Chernihiv region rose to 22, including 5 children, Ukraine's state emergency service said on Thursday. Another 54 people were injured and 15 were pulled from the rubble. Search and rescue operations continued through the night after a missile destroyed a 5-story residential building. 7 of the injured are children, and 1 child was among those rescued. Other residential buildings, a children's and youth creative center, a business premises, and cars were also damaged. Rescue operations continued throughout night. Death toll has risen to 22 people. The toll climbed steadily as rescuers worked. The National Police first reported 5 dead and 26 injured on the morning of October 7th. By afternoon, the emergency service had put the figure at 14, including 4 children. And by the next morning, it had reached 22. Ukrainian President Volodymyr Zelensky said the search operation, which involved more than 500 emergency workers, has ended.

Leaders of the CIS grouping of nations gathered in the resort of Avaza on Turkmenistan's Caspian Sea coast on Friday for a summit meeting hosted by President Serdar Berdimuhamedov. Berdimuhamedov greeted Russian counterpart Vladimir Putin as leaders joined for a traditional group photo before the start of the main session of talks. The summit comes as the CIS marks the 35th anniversary of its establishment. During his two-day visit to Turkmenistan, Putin will also take part in the Caspian Environmental Summit alongside the leaders of Azerbaijan, Iran, Kazakhstan, and Turkmenistan. The meeting will address environmental issues affecting the Caspian Sea, including its declining water level and the preservation of its biological resources. The leaders are also expected to discuss regional cooperation and shared priorities among CIS member states. The meetings provide an opportunity for participating countries to strengthen diplomatic ties and coordinate their approaches to common regional challenges.

0: Capital Brussels as protesters confronted police during a nationwide strike against government budget cuts and rising living costs. Security forces deployed tear gas and water cannons to disperse crowds after mass demonstrators threw objects and fireworks at police officers in the city streets. Tensions escalated as protesters gathered in central Brussels, with clouds of tear gas filling the streets and police attempting to push back groups of demonstrators. The unrest unfolded as two major Belgian labor unions staged a nationwide strike, disrupting public transportation, schools, and air traffic across the country. Thousands of workers and students joined demonstrations against planned government spending cuts, demanding stronger protections for education, employment, and public services.
1: De pas du tout être pris en compte justement et qu'on n'entende pas du tout que c'est difficile pour nous aussi bien pour les travailleurs que pour les étudiants. 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
0: Student protesters expressed particular anger over rising tuition fees and education reforms, warning that higher costs would make access to education increasingly difficult for young people.
2: Moi, j'ai l'impression littéralement que le gouvernement se moque de nous, nous rigole à la tronche. 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
0: The latest clashes follow several days of student unrest across Belgium, during which demonstrations have resulted in numerous arrests. The protests have also drawn inspiration from neighboring France, where student-led demonstrations against education funding cuts have sparked widespread unrest. Belgium has experienced similar confrontations in recent months, including clashes between protesters and police in Brussels over proposed education reforms and tuition increases. Education Minister Edouard Geoffrey told a French broadcaster, thousands of substitute teachers would be drafted in to plug gaps in schools which do not have enough staff, while heavy school timetables will also be reviewed. The Interior Ministry said 71,500 people participated in the day's demonstrations, of which around 24,500 took part in the main Paris protest centered around the Bastille Square.
3: We have 3,000 substitute teachers who are currently not in front of students. They would like to be, but they haven't been assigned to a class. There are 3,000 of them, partly because until now we haven't been assigning them effectively. So over the next few hours, these 3,000 teachers will be joining these schools. Secondly, I'm going to authorize rectors to recruit beyond the usual limits, hiring a few hundred extra teachers where there is a need.
0: Students in Paris continued the blockade of their schools on Friday as demonstrations continued across France, demanding the government address their grievances about teacher shortages and dilapidated school buildings. The protest movement, now into its third week, has exposed deep tensions in France between popular demands for investments in deteriorating public services and a cash-strapped government under pressure from bond markets to reduce its debt and deficit. It has also led to hundreds of arrests, dozens of injuries, and a heated debate about the use of force by riot police against teenagers. On Wednesday, the government suspended the use of stun grenades in the policing of the protests.
4: Zeraat Bank is with you all around the world.

Turkey's export climate strengthened further in September, reaching its highest level in more than 4 years, as improving demand across major international markets

0: supported the country's manufacturing sector. According to the Istanbul Chamber of Industry, the Manufacturing Sector Export Markets Climate Index rose to 53.2 in September, up from 52.7 in August. The latest reading marked the strongest performance in 52 months, highlighting increasingly favorable conditions for Turkish exporters. The index has remained above the 50-point threshold, which signals improving export conditions every month since January 2024. September also marked the fifth consecutive month of accelerating improvements in demand across Turkey's key export markets, reinforcing the positive outlook for the country's manufacturing exports. The latest figures point to a strengthening international demand environment for Turkish manufacturers, offering encouraging prospects for export growth and the country's broader economic performance. With export conditions at their strongest level in 52 months, Turkish manufacturers enter the final quarter of 2026 with renewed momentum and expectations of continued improvement in overseas demand.
1: There has been no company in the United States, unfortunately, that has abused this system more than Microsoft. And let me just give you a couple of statistics on this. So in the last year, Microsoft, and I want to be clear about the data here, so let me check this, but Microsoft laid off last year 6,000 American workers. At the same time, the company benefited from 6,300 H-1B visas and almost 3,000 green cards. In other words, if you do the math, for every worker that Microsoft laid off, they replaced that worker with 1.5 foreign indentured servants. Now, that is a scandalous system that we've allowed in this country for far too long, but thanks to the work of this task force and thanks to the empowerment of the President of the United States, we're going to stop it. Because thanks to an ongoing investigation, we have decided to suspend the PERM program for Microsoft, which means they will no longer be able to apply they'll no longer be able to take those H-1Bs and apply for permanent resident status within the United States of America. Now, our message to Microsoft and to any other foreign or domestic corporation is quite simple. We obviously want you to thrive in the United States of America. We want people to invest in the United States of America, particularly the American technology sector. We are the biggest boosters of your industry. We want you to continue to grow and to employ a lot of people, but we want you to employ American workers. And so our message to Microsoft is you're a great American company, but you've got to hire great American workers. You cannot lay off American workers and then replace them with foreign indentured servants.
2: Argentine union members and small business owners rallied outside the industry ministry in Buenos Aires on Thursday, October 8th, demanding that the government change its economic model and warning that industrial jobs are disappearing. The General Confederation of Labor called the protest to defend national industry. The Confederation's leader, Cristian Geronimo, said the union would intensify its opposition unless the government changes course. Union leaders argued that falling industrial output and employment coexist with high tax burdens, a sharp drop in investment, scarce financing, and expensive public utilities. They said these conditions have eroded living standards and placed particular strain on small and medium-sized manufacturers, whose job losses they described as accelerating. President Javier Milei swept to power in late 2023 with strong backing from lower and middle-income voters angered by years of runaway inflation. While his libertarian government has dramatically slowed price rises and stabilized public finances, social organizations and aid workers said more Argentines are struggling to make ends meet. Cuts to public sector pay, the removal of transport and utility subsidies, and relaxed import rules have squeezed households and put pressure on some domestically focused industries. Milei's government says the austerity drive is needed to restore economic stability by eliminating chronic budget deficits that contributed to repeated economic crises.

0: Real Madrid earned their first victory of the EuroLeague season, defeating Partizan Belgrade 86-76 to halt a four-game losing streak dating to last season's championship game. Theo Maledon scored 13 points to lead a balanced attack for Real Madrid. Facundo Campazzo added 12 points, and eight other Madrid players scored at least five. Carlick Jones had a game-high 19 points for Partizan. Madrid took control early, building a 27-19 lead by the end of the first quarter and extending the margin to 53-37 at halftime. Partizan mounted a push in the second half, but the Spanish powerhouse protected their double-digit cushion the rest of the way.
1: Yeah, it's definitely an adjustment. Obviously, I have my routine, but it's, you know, when you go through an offseason, you got to, you know, remember what your routine was again. You know, it don't matter how long you've been in it. So, you know, just thinking about, like, which bus do I remember taking? You know, what was my routine when I got over to the arena? How do I get ready for the game and things of that nature? How was I, you know, laying my clothes out? You know, so all that stuff, you know, plays a part. So, you know, I'm still getting into the whole everything on the court and off the court, you know, living and also being around these guys every day. And, you know, it's still an adjustment for me, but, you know, every day we'll get better and better.
0: Logan Stankoven had a natural hat trick for his first career three-goal game, and the Stanley Cup champion Carolina Hurricanes won at home in their third try this season, 7-2 over the Vancouver Canucks. Stankoven scored twice in the second period and again in the third to extend Carolina's lead from 4-1 to 7-1. His goals came shorthanded, on a power play, and at even strength, giving him 100 career points.
2: 6.8 remaining in the opening period as he took it away from Rossi.
0: Andrei Svechnikov had two first-period goals on power plays, and Condre Miller and Mark Jankowski also scored for the Hurricanes, who have a three-game winning streak. Walker had four assists, while Shane Gostisbehere, Jackson Blake, and Taylor Hall added two assists apiece. Pyotr Kochetkov made 18 saves. Jake DeBrusk scored both goals for the Canucks in their first stop of a six-game trip.
2: And he'll send that one wide. Walker will.
0: The Hurricanes never led in either of their first two home games last week before posting three goals in the opening 10 minutes Thursday. Svechnikov's goals came less than 2.5 minutes apart. Stankoven notched his first career shorthanded goal before his power play goal capped the second period scoring.

Founded in 1999 in Vienna, Austria, VakıfBank Bank International AG operates branches in Vienna, Frankfurt, and Cologne, as well as a representative office in Budapest, employing 73 staff members. The bank plays a significant role in strengthening economic relations and foreign trade between Turkey, Austria, and Germany. It primarily focuses on financing the commercial activities of its corporate clients and investing in bonds. With a strong capital and liquidity structure, the bank reached a total asset size of 991 million euro by the end of 2020. It primarily focuses on financing the commercial activities of its corporate clients and investing in bonds. With a strong capital and liquidity structure, the bank reached a total asset size of 991 million euro by the end of 2024. Thanks to

I'm Su Doza with your global weather update. Let's start. We begin in Europe, where light clouds continue to sweep quickly across the region. Bucharest will be partly cloudy, reaching 27 degrees. Athens has similar weather and temperature. Farther west, temperatures continue to drop. Moscow will be rainy at 16 degrees, and London has similar weather at 18. Across the Balkans, autumn has begun. Zagreb is rainy at 17 degrees, while Sarajevo has similar weather at 21. It's getting warmer for the Middle East, though. Beirut is partly cloudy at 28 degrees, and Gaza has similar weather and temperature. In South Asia, Baku is at 22 degrees, and New Delhi is partly cloudy at 33. Farther east, Shanghai is cloudy at 26, while Jakarta has similar weather at 33. Across Africa, Tripoli is partly cloudy at 31 degrees. Cape Town is cloudy at 19. In North America, Mexico City will be rainy at 20 degrees. New York is partly cloudy for today. In South America, Rio de Janeiro is partly cloudy at 32 degrees, while Santiago is rainy at 18. Across Oceania, Sydney will be partly cloudy, and Melbourne has similar weather at 25. That's the latest global weather update. Stay tuned for more news and forecasts here on A News.

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1: Israeli strikes on two areas in the south of Gaza City killed at least four Palestinians, including a child and a woman, and injured several others, according to reports. In the Sabra neighborhood, the Israeli army bombed a building it had earlier warned residents to evacuate, causing large-scale destruction. Two Palestinians, a child and a woman, were killed in the strike. Their bodies were taken to Al-Shifa Hospital, where relatives gathered to say goodbye in scenes of deep grief. In a separate attack, an Israeli reconnaissance aircraft fired two missiles at a moving vehicle on Al-Sina Street in the Tal al-Hawa area, in the south of Gaza City in the northern Gaza Strip. Two people were killed and several others were injured, the report said. Eyewitnesses said the injured included children. The reports did not say how many of the wounded were in serious condition, who was in the targeted vehicle. There was no immediate Israeli comment in the report.

0: 1 year after a ceasefire was reached between Israel and the Hamas in Gaza, Palestinians say that missiles, tank shelling, drones, and other Israeli aircraft have not stopped hovering overhead. They say very little has changed for them. Khamis Al-Baz from Khan Yunis said that they cannot sleep. From the F-16, the quadcopters, helicopter, the indiscriminate firing, and the shelling. Israeli strikes have killed at least 1,471 Palestinians in Gaza since the ceasefire was reached, according to the territory's health ministry. Its figures are seen as generally reliable by UN agencies and independent experts.
1: يعني ربنا يحن علينا من هذا الصوت صرنا واحنا نايمين بنسمعه واحنا صحيين بنسمعه واحنا قاعدين بنسمعه صوت صار متزامن معانا في كل يقول لك صرنا لما تغيب الزنانة 10 دقائق والله الناس يقولوا وين الزنانات ايش دعوه في الزنانات يعني شيء موجود معانا على مدار الساعة.
0: When the drones fall silent, Palestinians across the Gaza Strip become wary. Children have also excelled at distinguishing the sounds of Israeli firepower.
2: عارفين ننام منها ولا عارفين نقعد ولا عارفين ناكل ولا عارفين نشرب والله حياة هذه والله نحن قادرين نتحمل العيشة كلها هذه والله اقسم بذات الله بقول البوت ارحمنا من هالعيشة.
0: At least 300 children in Gaza have been killed since the ceasefire was reached a year ago, according to figures from UNICEF.
3: Israeli warplanes bombed a residential area in the Sabra neighborhood in central Gaza City, causing widespread destruction. Four Palestinians, including a woman and an 8-year-old child, were killed, according to reports. Israeli warplanes struck a residential block in the neighborhood with three missiles overnight. The attack

That completely destroyed many homes and heavily damaged surrounding buildings. Eyewitnesses said the bombardment caused great panic among residents. A fire broke out after the strike and thick smoke rose over the area. A funeral was held for the four victims. Funeral prayers were performed in front of Al-Shifa Hospital, where the bodies had been brought. Relatives then bid them farewell on their final journey in tears. The attack comes despite a ceasefire that took effect on October 10th, 2025. In a statement, Gaza's Ministry of Health said 1,471 people have been killed and 5,189 injured in Israeli attacks since then. The ministry said the total death toll since the start of Israel's attacks on the Gaza Strip has reached 74,254, with 175,306 people injured. Thousands of Palestinian families whose homes were destroyed in Israel's attacks on the Gaza Strip and who have been forced to live in makeshift tents face a difficult time as winter approaches. Lacking tents, shelters, and caravan homes, these families are struggling to survive in so-called tents put together from scraps of fabric and nylon that let in water. Thousands of displaced Palestinian families who have taken refuge in Khan Yunis in the south of the Gaza Strip are anxious about how they will get through the coming winter. Mahmoud Baraka, a tailor from the Absan al-Sagira area of Gaza, said they are repairing tent tarpaulins because new tarps are very expensive and people cannot afford to buy new ones. Stressing that there is no other means of protecting people from the winter cold, Baraka said they have become very busy with the arrival of the winter season. Baraka said Gazans are bringing their old and torn tarps and tent fabric, and that with no electricity or other facilities, he and a friend work entirely by hand with a sewing machine. He added that the work is a source of income for him and his children, and that they charge people only a symbolic fee in order to earn a living. Wail al-Sheikh Khalil, who was displaced from Gaza's al-Shadi area and took shelter in the Khan Yunis Youth Stadium, said they were forced to live in the stadium after the home of the relatives they had sheltered with at the start of the war was destroyed. Khalil said they sewed tarps to protect themselves from the rain, but that these were not enough. As a solution, they bought and tried sheet metal taken from the rubble of destroyed homes, but prices of both tarps and sheet metal have risen sharply because of increased demand. He added that they work nonstop from 6:30 a.m. until late at night by phone light so as not to be caught in the rain. Khan Yunis Mayor Ala al-Din al-Bada, who said Gaza's people are on the threshold of the fourth winter since the war began, said Gazans are struggling to live in worn-out tents that protect them neither from winter rain nor from summer heat. Al-Bada said the normal lifespan of a tent is 1 year and that tents need to be replaced. He said there are 500,000 tents across Gaza and that Khan Yunis, which hosts more than 40% of the population, has about 480,000 tents and needs urgent replacement. Saying that, because the border crossings are closed and no new tents can be brought into Gaza, displaced people are resorting to primitive methods such as extracting iron from rubble or simple sewing. Al-Bada said the real solution is the urgent entry of tents and prefabricated homes and the reconstruction of Gaza.

Palestinian shopkeeper in the Nablus area says Israeli invaders have planted Israeli flags in front of his home and shop and forced him to close his business in what he describes as part of repeated attacks carried out under police protection. Mueyed Hussein, a resident of Luban al-Sharqiya village, told an Anadolu agency correspondent that the invaders came back at night and put up the flags outside the building. His home and shop sit on the

0: Jablus-Ramallah Road, which is used by both Palestinian and Israeli drivers. Hussein said invaders arrived under the protection of Israeli police and closed his shop. "The Israeli invaders prevented me from running my shop," he said. "The invaders kept planting flags through the night," he said. After waiting for hours, he decided to reopen the shop for the sake of his family's livelihood. He said the invaders returned and harassed him shortly before the Israeli army and police arrived. "The Israeli forces also allowed the Jewish invaders to stay here and plant the flags in front of my home and shop," Hussein said. Pointing to the flags, he added, "This sight stays before our eyes all day." He said the attacks have gone beyond the flags. "The invaders robbed my shop four times," he said. "The security cameras recorded the thefts and the culprits were identified, but I could not find anyone to seek my rights from or to hold the attackers to account." Hussein said he has a heart condition and has had surgery and that he cannot move his hands normally. "This makes it harder for him to remove the flags or cope with the attacks," he said. He said he will keep the shop open because it is the source of income for him and his family, and quitting is not an option. Village council says it is not an isolated case. Yaqub Awais, head of the Lubin al-Sharqiya Village Council, said Hussein's experience is not isolated. He said invaders have targeted Palestinian farmers harvesting olives, passers-by, and homes in their attacks on the village. U.S. President Donald Trump has ruled out further military strikes on Iran before November's midterm elections, saying that Washington and Tehran are holding productive discussions aimed at ending the war. In a social media post, Trump said that the United States will not launch attacks against Iran before the November 3rd elections, signaling a temporary pause in military escalation. The announcement comes as the conflict, which began with U.S. and Israeli strikes on Iran in February, continues to weigh on American public opinion and the political outlook for Trump's Republican Party. A recent poll found that around 60% of Americans disapprove of Trump's handling of the Iran conflict, with rising gasoline prices adding to concerns over the cost of living. Washington and Tehran have exchanged proposals in recent weeks aimed at ending the war and reopening the Strait of Hormuz, a vital shipping route for global energy supplies. However, major disagreements remain over Iran's nuclear program, with Tehran rejecting demands to abandon uranium enrichment or surrender its uranium stockpile.
1: As the financial center of the world,
0: despite Trump's comments about diplomatic progress, Washington has announced another round of sanctions targeting Iran's oil exports and maritime transportation networks. The U.S. Treasury Department imposed restrictions on individuals, shipping networks, and 17 vessels involved in transporting Iranian crude oil, petroleum products, and petrochemicals. American officials say that the measures are designed to cut off revenue supporting Iran's military operations and weaken the country's remaining oil export capabilities. The latest sanctions follow the reimposition of a U.S. blockade on Iranian ports in July after an earlier agreement between Washington and Tehran broke down. U.S. officials claim the combined pressure of sanctions and the blockade has severely restricted Iranian oil shipments, although analysts have questioned how much additional impact the latest measures will have.
2: As you know, it's virtually...
0: The developments highlight Washington's approach of maintaining economic pressure on Tehran while pursuing negotiations and ruling out new military attacks before the U.S. elections. With disagreements over nuclear enrichment, sanctions relief, and the Strait of Hormuz still unresolved, the prospects for a lasting agreement remain uncertain.

Turkey and Syria are stepping up diplomatic and security cooperation, with senior officials holding a series of meetings in Ankara aimed at strengthening bilateral relations and supporting regional stability. Turkish Foreign Minister Hakan Fidan

Iran met his Syrian counterpart Assad Hassan al-Shaibani in the Turkish capital as both countries continue efforts to deepen political dialogue and expand cooperation. The meeting follows Fidan's official visit to Syria on September 13th, when discussions focused on bilateral relations and Ankara's support for lasting peace, security, and prosperity in the neighboring country. Ankara has emphasized the importance of Syria's stability and territorial integrity while supporting efforts to strengthen the country's institutions and promote long-term recovery. Alongside the diplomatic talks, the Turkish intelligence chief also met the Syrian foreign minister to discuss security cooperation and developments affecting both countries. According to security sources, the discussions covered bilateral coordination, relations with neighboring countries, and joint efforts to address regional security challenges. A key issue was the integration process following the dissolution of the SDF, with Turkish officials emphasizing the importance of implementing the agreed arrangements. Turkey has consistently highlighted the importance of a stable and secure Syria, viewing stronger bilateral cooperation as essential to security and economic development on both sides of the border. The latest meetings underline Ankara and Damascus's continuing efforts to expand diplomatic engagement, strengthen security coordination, and build a more stable foundation for bilateral relations.

The death toll from Russia's missile strike on Priluki in Ukraine's northern Chernihiv region rose to 22, including 5 children, Ukraine's state emergency service said on Thursday. Another 54 people were injured and 15 were pulled from the rubble. Search and rescue operations continued through the night after a missile destroyed a 5-story residential building. 7 of the injured are children, and one child was among those rescued. Other residential buildings, a children's and youth creative center, a business premises, and cars were also damaged. Rescue operations continued throughout night. Death toll has risen to 22 people. The toll climbed steadily as rescuers worked. The National Police first reported 5 dead and 26 injured on the morning of October 7th. By afternoon, the emergency service had put the figure at 14, including 4 children. And by the next morning, it had reached 22. Ukrainian President Volodymyr Zelensky said the search operation, which involved more than 500 emergency workers, has ended.

Leaders of the CIS grouping of nations gathered in the resort of Avaza on Turkmenistan's Caspian Sea coast on Friday for a summit meeting hosted by President Serdar Berdimuhamedov. Berdimuhamedov greeted Russian counterpart Vladimir Putin as leaders joined for a traditional group photo before the start of the main session of talks. The summit comes as the CIS marks the 35th anniversary of its establishment. During his two-day visit to Turkmenistan, Putin will also take part in the Caspian Environmental Summit, alongside the leaders of Azerbaijan, Iran, Kazakhstan, and Turkmenistan. The meeting will address environmental issues affecting the Caspian Sea, including its declining water level and the preservation of its biological resources. The leaders are also expected to discuss regional cooperation and shared priorities among CIS member states. The meetings provide an opportunity for participating countries to strengthen diplomatic ties and coordinate their approaches to common regional challenges.

Violent clashes have erupted in the Belgian capital, Brussels, as protesters confronted police during a nationwide strike against government budget cuts and rising living costs. Security forces deployed tear gas and water cannons to disperse crowds after mass demonstrators threw objects and fireworks at police officers in the city streets. Tensions escalated as protesters gathered in central Brussels, with clouds of tear gas filling the streets.

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1: Student protesters expressed particular anger over rising tuition fees and education reforms, warning that higher costs would make access to education increasingly difficult for young people.
2: Moi, j'ai l'impression littéralement que le gouvernement se moque de nous, nous rigole à la tronche. 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
1: The latest clashes follow several days of student unrest across Belgium, during which demonstrations have resulted in numerous arrests. The protests have also drawn inspiration from neighboring France, where student-led demonstrations against education funding cuts have sparked widespread unrest. Belgium has experienced similar confrontations in recent months, including clashes between protesters and police in Brussels over proposed education reforms and tuition increases. Education Minister Edouard Geoffrey told a French broadcaster, thousands of substitute teachers would be drafted in to plug gaps in schools which do not have enough staff, while heavy school timetables will also be reviewed. The Interior Ministry said 71,500 people participated in the day's demonstrations, of which around 24,500 took part in the main Paris protest centered around the Bastille Square.
3: We have 3,000 substitute teachers who are currently not in front of students. They would like to be, but they haven't been assigned to a class. There are 3,000 of them, partly because until now we haven't been assigning them effectively. So over the next few hours, these 3,000 teachers will be joining these schools. Secondly, I'm going to authorize rectors to recruit beyond the usual limits, hiring a few hundred extra teachers where there is a need.
1: Students in Paris continued the blockade of their schools on Friday as demonstrations continued across France, demanding the government address their grievances about teacher shortages and dilapidated school buildings. The protest movement, now into its third week, has exposed deep tensions in France between popular demands for investments in deteriorating public services and a cash-strapped government under pressure from bond markets to reduce its debt and deficit. It has also led to hundreds of arrests, dozens of injuries, and a heated debate about the use of force by riot police against teenagers. On Wednesday, the government suspended the use of stun grenades in the policing of the protests.

figure was up from 62,000 in the previous school year and 56,000 in 2022-23. The data were obtained by the left-wing populist BSW party and are also available in the statistical office's databases. 10 years earlier, in 2014-15, about 47,400 school leavers had no qualification. The number rose to around 53,000 by 2018-19 before falling temporarily during the COVID-19 pandemic, possibly in part because of more lenient examination requirements. It has risen steadily since then. The proportion of school leavers without at least a basic secondary school qualification has also increased. They accounted for about 5.5% of school leavers in 2013-14, 6.6% in 2018-19, and 8.4% in 2024-25, the highest rate in 20 years. The share was higher around the turn of the millennium. Germany, known for its tradition of poets and thinkers, must not increasingly become a country of school dropouts and people without vocational qualifications, BSW founder Sarah Wagenknecht said. If 65,000

And pupils leave school without a qualification, that is a state-organized shortage of skilled workers, she said. Education was a matter of national importance and should not be undermined by excessive fragmentation under Germany's federal system, Wagenknecht said. Education policy and schools are the responsibility of Germany's 16 federal states.

Thousands of Spaniards marched through central Madrid on Thursday to mark the death of the 87-year-old woman whose eviction from her home ignited protests across the country and led to a snap election next month. Mary Carmen Abascal, who died on Wednesday, had been hospitalized for severe anxiety and exhaustion since her eviction on September 23rd. No cause of death has been announced. Protests over home shortages and surging rents following her eviction prompted Socialist Prime Minister Pedro Sanchez to call a snap general election for November 29th after Parliament rejected his government's proposals to address a mounting housing crisis. As the sun set in Madrid, thousands followed a line of tenants' union members dressed in orange vests and walking arm in arm as they carried a wreath of flowers from a protest camp in central Puerta del Sol Square to Abascal's former home near Retiro Park. Protest camps have since sprung up in Madrid and elsewhere. A nationwide general strike in support of affordable housing has been announced for November 11th. Demonstrators lit candles and laid flowers outside Abascal's former home, while others left messages of condolence. The death of the 87-year-old Spanish woman has turned her into a symbol of the housing rights movement in the country. Housing is one of Spain's most pressing social problems. Rents have risen sharply in many cities, while affordable homes have become increasingly scarce. Spain's central bank recently estimated the country's housing shortage at around 750,000 units.

0: The leader of India's cockroach youth movement said on Friday, October 9th, that a major planned protest would go ahead in New Delhi, despite the detentions of followers he estimated to run into the thousands, calling for the resignation of the top poll official. The dispute centers on a controversial revision of voting lists that dropped 130 million voters nationwide, spurring demands by the youth movement, opposition parties, and their student units for the official, Ganesh Kumar, to resign. The world's largest democracy, with at least 960 million eligible voters in 2024, India began the verification effort last year ahead of elections in the eastern state of Bihar and has now covered the majority of states. Police in the capital said the CJP did not have permission for Saturday's, October 10th, protest and could face legal action if protesters violated rules. Thousands of police and paramilitary forces, including some from sensitive areas such as Indian-administered Kashmir, were being brought into the capital, according to a government document seen by Reuters. The CJP said police in several states were detaining thousands of its supporters as they headed for Saturday's protest.
1: Anti-migrant protests in South Africa turned violent. One in Johannesburg's Soweto Township and another in the coastal city of Durban, with cars torched at both and gunshots fired in Soweto. In Soweto, residents clashed with foreign shop owners and gunshots were heard.
2: The South African Police Service will not tolerate lawlessness. We will not allow violence, the torching of vehicles that we have seen today, destruction of property, or attacks on people to continue. Anyone who chooses to break the law will be dealt with decisively, without fear or favor.
1: The unrest in Durban followed a protest by a group demanding that a refugee center stop processing asylum applications. News website News 24 said about 10 vehicles were overturned and set alight, while shops owned by foreign nationals were looted. South Africa has seen months of anti-migrant

0: vibrant marches this year that have drawn international criticism.
1: We cannot resolve or solve these issues through violence. Violence, intimidation, the destruction of property, and attacks on other people will not resolve the challenges before us. Instead, such actions create further hardships for communities and place lives at risk.
0: Some of the marches have descended into violence and looting, and thousands of African foreign nationals have fled the country. Migrants are often blamed for taking jobs, fueling crime, and straining public services, claims that social scientists say are not supported by evidence. 3 decades since apartheid ended, South Africa remains deeply unequal, and about a third of people are out of work. Despite this, it remains Africa's largest economy and continues to draw migrants.

0: Today, we witness in real time how the promise of never again is broken and tested in the eyes of the world. The ongoing genocide in Gaza is a moral outrage and a legal emergency.
1: Former UN Human Rights Chief Navanethem Navi Pillay, a judge on the International Court of Justice, won the Nobel Peace Prize on Friday in Oslo, Norway.
2: The Nobel Peace Prize for 2026 goes to a person who, with exceptional courage and integrity, has led the way towards a more comprehensive global legal order. This year's laureate has been instrumental in ensuring that war crimes, crimes against humanity, and genocide are prosecuted.
1: The award is often considered the most prestigious honor on the planet. This year marks the 125th anniversary of the Peace Prize.
2: Navi Pillay's commitment to universal legal principles and her firm moral compass are constants in a long career. Born into a family of Indian Tamil origin under apartheid in Durban, South Africa, Pillay became a lawyer and legal pioneer, confronting deep structural discrimination, segregation, and exclusion. A common thread runs from her early work defending Nelson Mandela and others who stood up against apartheid to her service as a judge in some of the key international court cases of our time.
1: U.S. immigration agents have shot and wounded a man inside his car in New York City while a five-year-old child was present, triggering renewed criticism of U.S. President Donald Trump's immigration crackdown. The shooting took place in the Marble Hill neighborhood where federal immigration officers were carrying out an enforcement operation targeting a man from the Dominican Republic. The man was wounded and taken to a local hospital, while authorities confirmed that the child was physically unharmed and later reunited with a family member. The Department of Homeland Security said that officers had been attempting to arrest the man, who had a previous criminal conviction, but did not provide a detailed explanation of what prompted the shooting. Witnesses described hearing gunfire before seeing several immigration officers and vehicles surrounding the scene, with local police arriving shortly afterward. The incident prompted a strong response from New York Mayor Zohran Mamdani as he demanded an end to federal immigration enforcement operations in New York City, arguing that the raids are making communities less safe. The shooting is the latest in a series of violent encounters involving federal immigration agents since Trump returned to the White House.

state of Sinaloa in northwestern Mexico, state authorities said. The violence occurred Thursday morning at the El Castillo Penitentiary in the port city of Mazatlán. Sinaloa's public security secretary, Sinujete Les López, said that 9 inmates and 1 family member were killed in the incident, while 16 prisoners were taken for medical treatment after being injured. Local media reported that inmates used firearms during the fight. Authorities have not yet said how the deaths occurred. Following the clash, members of the Army, National Guard, Navy, and state security forces entered the prison to restore order. Teles López said the prison, which houses 1,800 inmates, is now under control. Overcrowding, driven in part by the use of pretrial detention, which keeps thousands of prisoners behind bars without a sentence, combined with insufficient prison staff, has fueled corruption and violence inside prisons, according to analysts. Mexico has 276 prisons, including 14 federal penitentiaries and 249 state prisons. The prison population reached 261,388 people as of February, according to official figures. The Thursday riot comes as Mexico's government faces pressure from the Trump administration to crack down on cartels.

Flash floods left buses and cars stuck in mud in Santiago on Thursday, October 8th, damaging vehicles and property in the Las Condes district. Buses and cars were seen submerged in mud, police officers walking across stranded vehicles, and streets littered with debris and rocks. The flood swept away cars and public buses and inundated homes, clinics, and schools, hitting the district in the Andean foothills as a storm front moved over the Santiago metropolitan region. Chile's disaster agency, SENAPRED, said heavy rain caused the flooding, with water filling creeks and mountain ravines that normally stay dry and fill quickly during downpours. The latest downpours exacerbated days of flooding across central Chile. By Wednesday, officials had reported damage to a few dozen homes and said 30 people were temporarily cut off by floodwaters. Officials were investigating whether the storms were connected to the death of a person found in San Bernardo, south of Santiago.

0: Air quality in Singapore worsened on Friday, October 9th, securing the top spot as the world's most polluted major city on Swiss air quality monitoring website IQ Air. The transboundary pollution, also called haze, has been blamed on fires that are burning across vast stretches of forest and peatland across the Indonesian archipelago, sending emissions soaring, particularly in the hardest hit areas of Sumatra and Borneo, and has caused unhealthy air conditions in neighboring Malaysia and Singapore, with a rise in respiratory illnesses. The haze has come ahead of the Singapore Grand Prix, with the motorsports governing FIA, International Automobile Federation, addressing concerns, saying restrictions on entertainment and other outdoor activities at this weekend's Grand Prix may take place, but the race itself will not be affected. As of 12 p.m., 0400 Greenwich Mean Time, on Friday, the air quality reading for Singapore stood at 216, within the very unhealthy range on IQ Air's website.
1: Zirat Bank is with you all around the world.

Turkey's export climate strengthened further in September, reaching its highest level in more than 4 years, as improving demand across major international markets supported the country's manufacturing sector. According to the Istanbul Chamber of Industry, the Manufacturing Sector Export Markets Climate Index rose to 53.2 in September, up from 52.7 in August.

0: The latest reading marked the strongest performance in 52 months, highlighting increasingly favorable conditions for Turkish exporters. The index has remained above the 50-point threshold, which signals improving export conditions every month since January 2024. September also marked the fifth consecutive month of accelerating improvements in demand across Turkey's key export markets, reinforcing the positive outlook for the country's manufacturing exports. The latest figures point to a strengthening international demand environment for Turkish manufacturers, offering encouraging prospects for export growth and the country's broader economic performance. With export conditions at their strongest level in 52 months, Turkish manufacturers enter the final quarter of 2026 with renewed momentum and expectations of continued improvement in overseas demand.
1: There has been no company in the United States, unfortunately, that has abused this system more than Microsoft. And let me just give you a couple of statistics on this. So in the last year, Microsoft, and I want to be clear about the data here, so let me check this, but Microsoft laid off last year 6,000 American workers. At the same time, the company benefited from 6,300 H-1B visas and almost 3,000 green cards. In other words, if you do the math, for every worker that Microsoft laid off, they replaced that worker with 1.5 foreign indentured servants. Now, that is a scandalous system that we've allowed in this country for far too long, but thanks to the work of this task force and thanks to the empowerment of the President of the United States, we're going to stop it. Because thanks to an ongoing investigation, we have decided to suspend the PERM program for Microsoft, which means they will no longer be able to apply they'll no longer be able to take those H-1Bs and apply for permanent resident status within the United States of America. Now, our message to Microsoft and to any other foreign or domestic corporation is quite simple. We obviously want you to thrive in the United States of America. We want people to invest in the United States of America, particularly the American technology sector. We are the biggest boosters of your industry. We want you to continue to grow and to employ a lot of people, but we want you to employ American workers. And so our message to Microsoft is you're a great American company, but you've got to hire great American workers. You cannot lay off American workers and then replace them with foreign indentured servants.
2: Argentine union members and small business owners rallied outside the industry ministry in Buenos Aires on Thursday, October 8th, demanding that the government change its economic model and warning that industrial jobs are disappearing. The General Confederation of Labor called the protest to defend national industry. The Confederation's leader, Cristian Jerónimo, said the union would intensify its opposition unless the government changes course. Union leaders argued that falling industrial output and employment coexist with high tax burdens, a sharp drop in investment, scarce financing, and expensive public utilities. They said these conditions have eroded living standards and placed particular strain on small and medium-sized manufacturers, whose job losses they described as accelerating. President Javier Milei swept to power in late 2023 with strong backing from lower and middle-income voters angered by years of runaway inflation. While his libertarian government has dramatically slowed price rises and stabilized public finances, social organizations and aid workers said more Argentines are struggling to make ends meet. Cuts to public sector pay, the removal of transport and utility subsidies, and relaxed import rules have squeezed households and put pressure on some domestically focused industries. Milei's government says the austerity drive is needed to restore economic stability by eliminating chronic budget deficits that contributed to repeated economic crises and high inflation.
3: Ziraat Bank is with you all around the world.

0: Real Madrid earned their first victory of the EuroLeague season, defeating Partizan Belgrade 86-76 to halt a four-game losing streak dating to last season's championship game. Theo Maledon scored 13 points to lead a balanced attack for Real Madrid. Facundo Campazzo added 12 points, and eight other Madrid players scored at least five. Carlick Jones had a game-high 19 points for Partizan. Madrid took control early, building a 27-19 lead by the end of the first quarter and extending the margin to 53-37 at halftime. Partizan mounted a push in the second half, but the Spanish powerhouse protected their double-digit cushion the rest of the way.
1: Yeah, it's definitely an adjustment. Obviously, I have my routine, but it's, you know, when you go through an off season, you got to, you know, remember what your routine was again. You know, it don't matter how long you've been in it. So, you know, just thinking about, like, which bus do I remember taking? You know, what was my routine when I got over to the arena? How do I get ready for the game and things of that nature? How was I, you know, laying my clothes out? You know, so all that stuff, you know, plays a part. So, you know, I'm still getting into the whole everything on the court and off the court, you know, living and also being around these guys every day. And, you know, it's still an adjustment for me, but, you know, every day we'll get better and better.
0: Logan Stankoven had a natural hat trick for his first career three-goal game, and the Stanley Cup champion Carolina Hurricanes won at home in their third try this season, 7-2 over the Vancouver Canucks. Stankoven scored twice in the second period and again in the third to extend Carolina's lead from 4-1 to 7-1. His goals came shorthanded, on a power play, and at even strength, giving him 100 career points.
2: 6.8 remaining in the opening period as he took it away from Rossi.
0: Andrei Svechnikov had two first-period goals on power plays, and Condre Miller and Mark Jankowski also scored for the Hurricanes, who have a three-game winning streak. Walker had four assists, while Shane Gostisbehere, Jackson Blake, and Taylor Hall added two assists apiece. Pyotr Kochetkov made 18 saves. Jake DeBrusk scored both goals for the Canucks in their first stop of a six-game trip.
2: With it, and he'll send that one wide. Walker will.
0: The Hurricanes never led in either of their first two home games last week before posting three goals in the opening 10 minutes Thursday. Svechnikov's goals came less than 2.5 minutes apart. Stankoven notched his first career shorthanded goal before his power play goal capped the second period scoring.

0: 1 year after a ceasefire was reached between Israel and the Hamas in Gaza, Palestinians say that missiles, tank shelling, drones, and other Israeli aircraft have not stopped hovering overhead. They say very little has changed for them. Khamis Al-Baz from Khan Yunis said that they cannot sleep. From the F-16, the quadcopters, helicopter, the indiscriminate firing, and the shelling. Israeli strikes have killed at least 1,471 Palestinians in Gaza since the ceasefire was reached, according to the territory's health ministry. Its figures are seen as generally reliable by UN agencies and independent experts.
1: يعني ربنا يحن علينا من هذا الصوت صرنا واحنا نايمين بنسمعه واحنا صحيين بنسمعه واحنا قاعدين بنسمعه صوت صار متزامن معانا في كل يقول لك صرنا لما تغيب الزنانة 10 دقائق والله الناس يقولوا وين الزنانات ايش دعوه في الزنانات يعني شيء موجود معانا على مدار الساعة.
0: When the drones fall silent, Palestinians across the Gaza Strip become wary. Children have also excelled at distinguishing the sounds of Israeli firepower.
2: عارفين ننام منها ولا عارفين نقعد ولا عارفين ناكل ولا عارفين نشرب والله حياة هذه والله ما احنا قادرين نتحمل العيشة كلها هذه والله اقسم بذات الله بقول البوت ارحمنا من هالعيشة.
0: At least 300 children in Gaza have been killed since the ceasefire was reached a year ago, according to figures from UNICEF.
3: Israeli warplanes bombed a residential area in the Sabra neighborhood in central Gaza City, causing widespread destruction. Four Palestinians, including a woman and an 8-year-old child, were killed, according to reports. Israeli warplanes struck a residential block in the neighborhood with three missiles overnight. The attack completely destroyed many homes and heavily damaged surrounding buildings. Eyewitnesses said the bombardment caused great panic among residents. A fire broke out after the strike and thick smoke rose over the area. A funeral was held for the four victims. Funeral prayers were performed in front of Al-Shifa Hospital, where the bodies had been brought. Relatives then bid them farewell on their final journey in tears. The attack

comes despite a ceasefire that took effect on October 10th, 2025. In a statement, Gaza's Ministry of Health said 1,471 people have been killed and 5,189 injured in Israeli attacks since then. The ministry said the total death toll since the start of Israel's attacks on the Gaza Strip has reached 74,254, with 175,306 people injured. Thousands of Palestinian families whose homes were destroyed in Israel's attacks on the Gaza Strip and who have been forced to live in makeshift tents face a difficult time as winter approaches. Lacking tents, shelters, and caravan homes, these families are struggling to survive in so-called tents put together from scraps of fabric and nylon that let in water. Thousands of displaced Palestinian families who have taken refuge in Khan Yunis in the south of the Gaza Strip are anxious about how they will get through the coming winter. Mahmoud Baraka, a tailor from the Absan al-Sagira area of Gaza, said they are repairing tent tarpaulins because new tarps are very expensive and people cannot afford to buy new ones. Stressing that there is no other means of protecting people from the winter cold, Baraka said they have become very busy with the arrival of the winter season. Baraka said Gazans are bringing their old and torn tarps and tent fabric, and that with no electricity or other facilities, he and a friend work entirely by hand with a sewing machine. He added that the work is a source of income for him and his children, and that they charge people only a symbolic fee in order to earn a living. Wail al-Sheikh Khalil, who was displaced from Gaza's al-Shadi area and took shelter in the Khan Yunis Youth Stadium, said they were forced to live in the stadium after the home of the relatives they had sheltered with at the start of the war was destroyed. Khalil said they sewed tarps to protect themselves from the rain, but that these were not enough. As a solution, they bought and tried sheet metal taken from the rubble of destroyed homes, but prices of both tarps and sheet metal have risen sharply because of increased demand. He added that they work nonstop from 6:30 a.m. until late at night by phone light so as not to be caught in the rain. Khan Yunis Mayor Ala al-Din al-Bada, who said Gaza's people are on the threshold of the fourth winter since the war began, said Gazans are struggling to live in worn-out tents that protect them neither from winter rain nor from summer heat. Al-Bada said the normal lifespan of a tent is 1 year and that tents need to be replaced. He said there are 500,000 tents across Gaza and that Khan Yunis, which hosts more than 40% of the population, has about 480,000 tents and needs urgent replacement. Saying that, because the border crossings are closed and no new tents can be brought into Gaza, displaced people are resorting to primitive methods such as extracting iron from rubble or simple sewing. Al-Bada said the real solution is the urgent entry of tents and prefabricated homes and the reconstruction of Gaza.

0: Palestinian shopkeeper in the Nablus area says Israeli invaders have planted Israeli flags in front of his home and shop and forced him to close his business in what he describes as part of repeated attacks carried out under police protection. Mueyed Hussein, a resident of Luban al-Sharqiya village, told an Anadolu agency correspondent that the invaders came back at night and put up the flags outside the building. His home and shop sit on the Nablus Ramallah Road, which is used by both Palestinian and Israeli drivers. Hussein said invaders arrived under the protection of Israeli police and closed his shop. The Israeli invaders prevented me from running my shop, he said. The invaders kept planting flags through the night, he said. After waiting for hours, he decided to reopen the shop for the sake of his family's livelihood. He said the invaders returned and harassed him shortly before the Israeli army and police arrived. The Israeli forces also allowed the Jewish invaders to stay here and plant the flags in front of my home and shop, Hussein said. Pointing to the flags, he added, "This sight stays before our eyes all day." He said the attacks have gone beyond the flags. The invaders robbed my shop four times, he said. The security cameras recorded the thefts and the culprits were identified, but I could not find anyone to seek my rights from or to hold the attackers to account. Hussein said he has a heart condition and has had surgery and that he cannot move his hands normally. This makes it harder for him to remove the flags or cope with the attacks, he said. He said he will keep the shop open because it is the source of income for him and his family, and quitting is not an option. Village council says it is not an isolated case. Yakuba Wise, head of the Luban al-Sharqiya village council, said Hussein's experience is not isolated. He said invaders have targeted Palestinian farmers harvesting olives, passers-by, and homes in their attacks on the village. U.S. President Donald Trump has ruled out further military strikes on Iran before November's midterm elections, saying that Washington and Tehran are holding productive discussions aimed at ending the war. In a social media post, Trump said that the United States will not launch attacks against Iran before the November 3rd elections, signaling a temporary pause in military escalation. The announcement comes as the conflict, which began with U.S. and Israeli strikes on Iran in February, continues to weigh on American public opinion and the political outlook for Trump's Republican Party. A recent poll found that around 60% of Americans disapprove of Trump's handling of the Iran conflict, with rising gasoline prices adding to concerns over the cost of living. Washington and Tehran have exchanged proposals in recent weeks aimed at ending the war and reopening the Strait of Hormuz, a vital shipping route for global energy supplies. However, major disagreements remain over Iran's nuclear program, with Tehran rejecting demands to abandon uranium enrichment or surrender its uranium stockpile.
1: As the financial center of the world,
0: despite Trump's comments about diplomatic progress, Washington has announced another round of sanctions targeting Iran's oil exports and maritime transportation networks. The U.S. Treasury Department imposed restrictions on individuals, shipping networks, and 17 vessels involved in transporting Iranian crude oil, petroleum products, and petrochemicals. American officials say that the measures are designed to cut off revenue supporting Iran's military operations and weaken the country's remaining oil export capabilities. The latest sanctions follow the reimposition of a U.S. blockade on Iranian ports in July after an earlier agreement between Washington and Tehran broke down. U.S. officials claim the combined pressure of sanctions and the blockade has severely restricted Iranian oil shipments, although analysts have questioned how much additional impact the latest measures will have.
2: As you know, it's virtually...
0: The developments highlight Washington's approach of maintaining economic pressure on Tehran while pursuing negotiations and ruling out new military attacks before the U.S. elections. With disagreements over nuclear enrichment, sanctions relief, and the Strait of Hormuz still unresolved, the prospects for a lasting agreement remain uncertain.

Turkey A and Syria are stepping up diplomatic and security cooperation, with senior officials holding a series of meetings in Ankara aimed at strengthening bilateral relations and supporting regional stability. Turkish Foreign Minister Hakan Fidan met his Syrian counterpart Assad Hassan al-Shaybani in the Turkish capital as both countries continue efforts to deepen political dialogue and expand cooperation. The meeting follows Fidan's official visit to Syria on September 13th, when discussions focused on bilateral relations and Ankara's support for lasting peace, security, and prosperity in the neighboring country. Ankara has emphasized the importance of Syria's stability and territorial integrity while supporting efforts to strengthen the country's institutions and promote long-term recovery. Alongside the diplomatic talks, the Turkish intelligence chief also met the Syrian foreign minister to discuss security cooperation and developments affecting both countries. According to security sources, the discussions covered bilateral coordination, relations with neighboring countries, and joint efforts to address regional security challenges. A key issue was the integration process following the dissolution of the SDF, with Turkish officials emphasizing the importance of implementing the agreed arrangements. Turkey has consistently highlighted the importance of a stable and secure Syria, viewing stronger bilateral cooperation as essential to security and economic development on both sides of the border. The latest meetings underline Ankara and Damascus's continuing efforts to expand diplomatic engagement, strengthen security coordination, and build a more stable foundation for bilateral relations.

The death toll from Russia's missile strike on Perluki in Ukraine's northern Chernihiv region rose to 22, including 5 children, Ukraine's state emergency service said on Thursday. Another 54 people were injured and 15 were pulled from the rubble. Search and rescue operations continued through the night after a missile destroyed a 5-story residential building. 7 of the injured are children, and one child was among those rescued. Other residential buildings, a children's and youth creative center, a business premises, and cars were also damaged. Rescue operations continued throughout night. Death toll has risen to 22 people. The toll climbed steadily as rescuers worked. The National Police first reported 5 dead and 26 injured on the morning of October 7th. By afternoon, the emergency service had put the figure at 14, including 4 children. And by the next morning, it had reached 22. Ukrainian President Volodymyr Zelensky said the search operation, which involved more than 500 emergency workers, has ended.

Leaders of the CIS grouping of nations gathered in the resort of Avaza on Turkmenistan's Caspian Sea coast on Friday for a summit meeting hosted by President Serdar Berdimuhamedov. Berdimuhamedov greeted Russian counterpart Vladimir Putin as leaders joined for a traditional group photo before the start of the main session of talks. The summit comes as the CIS marks the 35th anniversary of its establishment. During his two-day visit to Turkmenistan, Putin will also take part in the Caspian Environmental Summit alongside the leaders of Azerbaijan, Iran, Kazakhstan, and Turkmenistan. The meeting will address environmental issues affecting the Caspian Sea, including its declining water level and the preservation of its biological resources. The leaders are also expected to discuss regional cooperation and shared priorities among CIS member states. The meetings provide an opportunity for participating countries to strengthen diplomatic ties and coordinate their approaches to common regional challenges.

Violent clashes have erupted in the Belgian capital, Brussels, as protesters confronted police during a nationwide strike against government budget cuts and rising living costs. Security forces deployed tear gas and water cannons to disperse crowds after mass demonstrators threw objects and fireworks at police officers in the city streets. Tensions escalated as protesters gathered in central Brussels, with clouds of tear gas filling the streets and police attempting to push back groups of demonstrators. The unrest unfolded as two major Belgian labor unions staged a nationwide strike, disrupting public transportation, schools, and air traffic across the country. Thousands of workers and students joined demonstrations against planned government spending cuts, demanding stronger protections for education, employment, and public services.

0: l'impression en tant qu'étudiante que on va plus aller chercher chez les plus jeunes, les personnes avec les moins de moyens, alors que c'est pas ce qu'il faut faire. Justement, il faut les aider, il faut aider les classes, les minorités, et là on va chercher dans les minorités pour les économies, et je trouve ça honteux.
1: The latest clashes follow several days of student unrest across Belgium, during which demonstrations have resulted in numerous arrests. The protests have also drawn inspiration from neighboring France, where student-led demonstrations against education funding cuts have sparked widespread unrest. Belgium has experienced similar confrontations in recent months, including clashes between protesters and police in Brussels over proposed education reforms and tuition increases. Education Minister Edouard Geoffrey told a French broadcaster thousands of substitute teachers would be drafted in to plug gaps in schools which do not have enough staff, while heavy school timetables will also be reviewed. The Interior Ministry said 71,500 people participated in the day's demonstrations, of which around 24,500 took part in the main Paris protest centered around the Bastille Square.
2: We have 3,000 substitute teachers who are currently not in front of students. They would like to be, but they haven't been assigned to a class. There are 3,000 of them, partly because until now we haven't been assigning them effectively. So over the next few hours, these 3,000 teachers will be joining these schools. Secondly, I'm going to authorize rectors to recruit beyond the usual limits, hiring a few hundred extra teachers where there is a need.
1: Students in Paris continued the blockade of their schools on Friday as demonstrations continued across France, demanding the government address their grievances about teacher shortages and dilapidated school buildings. The protest movement, now into its third week, has exposed deep tensions in France between popular demands for investments in deteriorating public services and a cash-strapped government under pressure from bond markets to reduce its debt and deficit. It has also led to hundreds of arrests, dozens of injuries, and a heated debate about the use of force by riot police against teenagers. On Wednesday, the government suspended the use of stun grenades in the policing of the protests.

figure was up from 62,000 in the previous school year and 56,000 in 2022-23. The data were obtained by the left-wing populist BSW party and are also available in the statistical office's databases. 10 years earlier, in 2014-15, about 47,400 school leavers had no qualification. The number rose to around 53,000 by 2018-19 before falling temporarily during the COVID-19 pandemic, possibly in part because of more lenient examination requirements. It has risen steadily since then. The proportion of school leavers without at least a basic secondary school qualification has also increased. They accounted for about 5.5% of school leavers in 2013-14, 6.6% in 2018-19, and 8.4% in 2024-25, the highest rate in 20 years. The share was higher around the turn of the millennium. Germany, known for its tradition of poets and thinkers, must not increasingly become a country of school dropouts and people without vocational qualifications, BSW founder Sarah Wagenknecht said. If 65,000 pupils leave school without a qualification, that is a state-organized shortage of skilled workers, she said. Education was a matter of national importance and should not be undermined by excessive fragmentation under Germany's federal system, Wagenknecht said. Education policy in schools are the responsibility of Germany's 16 federal states.

thousands of Spaniards marched through central Madrid on Thursday to mark the death of the 87-year-old woman whose eviction from her home ignited protests across the country and led to a snap election next month. Mary Carmen Abascal, who died on Wednesday, had been hospitalized for severe anxiety and exhaustion since her eviction on September 23rd. No cause of death has been announced. Protests over home shortages and surging rents following her eviction prompted Socialist Prime Minister Pedro Sanchez to call a snap general election for November 29th after Parliament rejected his government's proposals to address a mounting housing crisis. As the sun set in Madrid, thousands followed a line of tenants' union members dressed in orange vests and walking arm in arm as they carried a wreath of flowers from a protest camp in central Puerta del Sol Square to Abascal's former home near Retiro Park. Protest camps have since sprung up in Madrid and elsewhere. A nationwide general strike in support of affordable housing has been announced for November 11th. Demonstrators lit candles and laid flowers outside Abascal's former home, while others left messages of condolence. The death of the 87-year-old Spanish woman has turned her into a symbol of the housing rights movement in the country. Housing is one of Spain's most pressing social problems. Rents have risen sharply in many cities, while affordable homes have become increasingly scarce. Spain's central bank recently estimated the country's housing shortage at around 750,000 units.

0: The leader of India's cockroach youth movement said on Friday, October 9th, that a major planned protest would go ahead in New Delhi, despite the detentions of followers he estimated to run into the thousands, calling for the resignation of the top poll official. The dispute centers on a controversial revision of voting lists that dropped 130 million voters nationwide, spurring demands by the youth movement, opposition parties, and their student units for the official, Ganesh Kumar, to resign. The world's largest democracy, with at least 960 million eligible voters in 2024, India began the verification effort last year ahead of elections in the eastern state of Bihar and has now covered the majority of states. Police in the capital said the CJP did not have permission for Saturday's, October 10th, protest and could face legal action if protesters violated rules. Thousands of police and paramilitary forces, including some from sensitive areas such as Indian-administered Kashmir, were being brought into the capital, according to a government document seen by Reuters. The CJP said police in several states were detaining thousands of its supporters as they headed for Saturday's protest.
1: Anti-migrant protests in South Africa turned violent. One in Johannesburg's Soweto Township and another in the coastal city of Durban, with cars torched at both and gunshots fired in Soweto. In Soweto, residents clashed with foreign shop owners and gunshots were heard.
2: The South African Police Service will not tolerate lawlessness. We will not allow violence, the torching of vehicles that we have seen today, destruction of property, or attacks on people to continue. Anyone who chooses to break the law will be dealt with decisively, without fear or favor.
1: The unrest in Durban followed a protest by a group demanding that a refugee center stop processing asylum applications. News website News 24 said about 10 vehicles were overturned and set alight, while shops owned by foreign nationals were looted. South Africa has seen months of anti-migrant marches this year that have drawn international criticism.
2: We cannot resolve or solve these issues through violence. Violence, intimidation, the destruction of property, and attacks on other people will not resolve the challenges before us. Instead, such actions create further hardships for communities and place lives at risk.
1: Some of the marches have descended into violence and looting, and thousands of African foreign nationals have fled the country. Migrants are often blamed for taking jobs, fueling crime, and straining public services, claims that social scientists say are not supported by evidence. 3 decades since apartheid ended, South Africa remains deeply unequal, and about a third of people are out of work. Despite this, it remains Africa's largest economy and continues to draw migrants.

0: Today, we witness in real time how the promise of never again is broken and tested in the eyes of the world. The ongoing genocide in Gaza is a moral outrage and a legal emergency.
1: Former UN Human Rights Chief Navanethem Navi Pillay, a judge on the International Court of Justice, won the Nobel Peace Prize on Friday in Oslo, Norway.
2: The Nobel Peace Prize for 2026 goes to a person who, with exceptional courage and integrity, has led the way towards a more comprehensive global legal order. This year's laureate has been instrumental in ensuring that war crimes, crimes against humanity, and genocide are prosecuted.
1: The award is often considered the most prestigious honor on the planet. This year marks the 125th anniversary of the Peace Prize.
2: Navi Pillay's commitment to universal legal principles and her firm moral compass are constants in a long career. Born into a family of Indian Tamil origin under apartheid in Durban, South Africa, Pillay became a lawyer and legal pioneer, confronting deep structural discrimination, segregation, and exclusion. A common thread runs from her early work defending Nelson Mandela and others who stood up against apartheid to her service as a judge in some of the key international court cases of our time.
1: U.S. immigration agents have shot and wounded a man inside his car in New York City while a five-year-old child was present, triggering renewed criticism of U.S. President Donald Trump's immigration crackdown. The shooting took place in the Marble Hill neighborhood where federal immigration officers were carrying out an enforcement operation targeting a man from the Dominican Republic. The man was wounded and taken to a local hospital, while authorities confirmed that the child was physically unharmed and later reunited with a family member. The Department of Homeland Security said that officers had been attempting to arrest the man, who had a previous criminal conviction, but did not provide a detailed explanation of what prompted the shooting. Witnesses described hearing gunfire before seeing several immigration officers and vehicles surrounding the scene, with local police arriving shortly afterward. The incident prompted a strong response from New York Mayor Zohran Mamdani as he demanded an end to federal immigration enforcement operations in New York City, arguing that the raids are making communities less safe. The shooting is the latest in a series of violent encounters involving federal immigration agents since Trump returned to the White House.

A deadly riot broke out during family visiting hours Thursday at a prison in the violence-plagued state of Sinaloa in northwestern Mexico, state authorities said. The violence occurred Thursday morning at the El Castillo Penitentiary in the port city of Mazatlán. Sinaloa's public security secretary, Sinujeteles López, said that 9 inmates and 1 family member were killed in the incident, while 16 prisoners were taken for medical treatment after being injured. Local media reported that inmates used firearms during the fight. Authorities have not yet said how the deaths occurred. Following the clash, members of the Army, National Guard, Navy, and state security forces entered the prison to restore order. Teles López said the prison, which houses 1,800 inmates, is now under control. Overcrowding, driven in part by the use of pretrial detention, which keeps thousands of prisoners behind bars without a sentence, combined with insufficient prison staff, has fueled corruption and violence inside prisons, according to analysts. Mexico has 276 prisons, including 14 federal penitentiaries and 249 state prisons. The prison population reached 261,388 people as of February, according to official figures. The Thursday riot comes as Mexico's government faces pressure from the Trump administration to crack down on cartels.

Flash floods left buses and cars stuck in mud in Santiago on Thursday, October 8th, damaging vehicles and property in the Las Condes district. Buses and cars were seen submerged in mud, police officers walking across stranded vehicles, and streets littered with debris and rocks. The flood swept away cars and public buses and inundated homes, clinics, and schools, hitting the district in the Andean foothills as a storm front moved over the Santiago metropolitan region. Chile's disaster agency, SENAPRED, said heavy rain caused the flooding, with water filling creeks and mountain ravines that normally stay dry and fill quickly during downpours. The latest downpours exacerbated days of flooding across central Chile. By Wednesday, officials had reported damage to a few dozen homes and said 30 people were temporarily cut off by floodwaters. Officials were investigating whether the storms were connected to the death of a person found in San Bernardo, south of Santiago.

0: Air quality in Singapore worsened on Friday, October 9th, securing the top spot as the world's most polluted major city on Swiss air quality monitoring website IQ Air. The transboundary pollution, also called haze, has been blamed on fires that are burning across vast stretches of forest and peatland across the Indonesian archipelago, sending emissions soaring, particularly in the hardest hit areas of Sumatra and Borneo, and has caused unhealthy air conditions in neighboring Malaysia and Singapore, with a rise in respiratory illnesses. The haze has come ahead of the Singapore Grand Prix, with the motorsports governing FIA, International Automobile Federation, addressing concerns, saying restrictions on entertainment and other outdoor activities at this weekend's Grand Prix may take place, but the race itself will not be affected. As of 12 p.m., 0400 Greenwich Mean Time, on Friday, the air quality reading for Singapore stood at 216, within the very unhealthy range on IQ Air's website.
1: Zirat Bank is with you all around the world.

Turkey's export climate strengthened further in September, reaching its highest level in more than 4 years, as improving demand across major international markets supported the country's manufacturing sector. According to the Istanbul Chamber of Industry, the Manufacturing Sector Export Markets Climate Index rose to 53.2 in September, up from 52.7 in August. The latest reading marked the strongest performance in 52 months, highlighting increasingly favorable conditions for Turkish exporters. The index has remained above the 50-point threshold, which signals improving export conditions every month since January 2024. September also marked the fifth consecutive month of accelerating improvements in demand across Turkey's key export markets, reinforcing the positive outlook for the country's manufacturing.

0: exports. The latest figures point to a strengthening international demand environment for Turkish manufacturers, offering encouraging prospects for export growth and the country's broader economic performance. With export conditions at their strongest level in 52 months, Turkish manufacturers enter the final quarter of 2026 with renewed momentum and expectations of continued improvement in overseas demand.
1: There has been no company in the United States, unfortunately, that has abused this system more than Microsoft. And let me just give you a couple of statistics on this. So in the last year, Microsoft, and I want to be clear about the data here, so let me check this, but Microsoft laid off last year 6,000 American workers. At the same time, the company benefited from 6,300 H-1B visas and almost 3,000 green cards. In other words, if you do the math, for every worker that Microsoft laid off, they replaced that worker with 1.5 foreign indentured servants. Now, that is a scandalous system that we've allowed in this country for far too long, but thanks to the work of this task force and thanks to the empowerment of the President of the United States, we're going to stop it. Because thanks to an ongoing investigation, we have decided to suspend the PERM program for Microsoft, which means they will no longer be able to apply they'll no longer be able to take those H-1Bs and apply for permanent resident status within the United States of America. Now, our message to Microsoft and to any other foreign or domestic corporation is quite simple. We obviously want you to thrive in the United States of America. We want people to invest in the United States of America, particularly the American technology sector. We are the biggest boosters of your industry. We want you to continue to grow and to employ a lot of people, but we want you to employ American workers. And so our message to Microsoft is you're a great American company, but you've got to hire great American workers. You cannot lay off American workers and then replace them with foreign indentured servants.
2: Argentine union members and small business owners rallied outside the industry ministry in Buenos Aires on Thursday, October 8th, demanding that the government change its economic model and warning that industrial jobs are disappearing. The General Confederation of Labor called the protest to defend national industry. The Confederation's leader, Cristian Jerónimo, said the union would intensify its opposition unless the government changes course. Union leaders argued that falling industrial output and employment coexist with high tax burdens, a sharp drop in investment, scarce financing, and expensive public utilities. They said these conditions have eroded living standards and placed particular strain on small and medium-sized manufacturers, whose job losses they described as accelerating. President Javier Milei swept to power in late 2023 with strong backing from lower and middle-income voters angered by years of runaway inflation. While his libertarian government has dramatically slowed price rises and stabilized public finances, social organizations and aid workers said more Argentines are struggling to make ends meet. Cuts to public sector pay, the removal of transport and utility subsidies, and relaxed import rules have squeezed households and put pressure on some domestically focused industries. Milei's government says the austerity drive is needed to restore economic stability by eliminating chronic budget deficits that contributed to repeated economic crises and high inflation.
3: Ziraat Bank is with you all around the world.

Real Madrid earned their first victory of the EuroLeague season, defeating Partizan Belgrade 86-76 to halt a four-game losing streak dating to last season's championship game. Theo Maledon scored 13 points to lead a balanced attack for Real Madrid. Facundo Campazzo added 12 points, and eight other Madrid players scored at least five. Carlick Jones had a game-high 19 points for Partizan. Madrid took control early, building a 27-19 lead by the end of the first quarter

0: and extending the margin to 53-37 at halftime. Partizan mounted a push in the second half, but the Spanish powerhouse protected their double-digit cushion the rest of the way.
1: Yeah, it's definitely an adjustment. Obviously, I have my routine, but it's, you know, when you go through an offseason, you got to, you know, remember what your routine was again. You know, it don't matter how long you've been in it. So, you know, just thinking about, like, which bus do I remember taking? You know, what was my routine when I got over to the arena? How do I get ready for the game and things of that nature? How was I, you know, laying my clothes out? You know, so all that stuff, you know, plays a part. So, you know, I'm still getting into the whole everything on the court and off the court, you know, living and also being around these guys every day. And, you know, it's still an adjustment for me, but, you know, every day we'll get better and better.
0: Logan Stankoven had a natural hat trick for his first career three-goal game, and the Stanley Cup champion Carolina Hurricanes won at home in their third try this season, 7-2 over the Vancouver Canucks. Stankoven scored twice in the second period and again in the third to extend Carolina's lead from 4-1 to 7-1. His goals came shorthanded, on a power play, and at even strength, giving him 100 career points.
2: 8 remaining in the opening period as he took it away from Rossi.
0: Andrei Svechnikov had two first period goals on power plays, and Condre Miller and Mark Jankowski also scored for the Hurricanes, who have a three-game winning streak. Walker had four assists, while Shane Gostisbehere, Jackson Blake, and Taylor Hall added two assists apiece. Pyotr Kochetkov made 18 saves. Jake DeBrusk scored both goals for the Canucks in their first stop of a six-game trip.
2: With it, and he'll send that one wide. Walker will.
0: The Hurricanes never led in either of their first two home games last week before posting three goals in the opening 10 minutes Thursday. Svechnikov's goals came less than 2.5 minutes apart. Stankoven notched his first career shorthanded goal before his power play goal capped the second period scoring.

Israeli strikes on two areas in the south of Gaza City killed at least four Palestinians, including a child and a woman, and injured several others, according to reports. In the Sabra neighborhood, the Israeli army bombed a building it had earlier warned residents to evacuate, causing large-scale destruction. Two Palestinians, a child and a woman, were killed in the strike. Their bodies were taken to Al-Shifa Hospital, where relatives gathered to say goodbye in scenes of deep grief. In a separate attack, an Israeli reconnaissance aircraft fired two missiles at a moving vehicle on Al-Sina Street in the Tal al-Hawa area, in the south of Gaza City in the northern Gaza Strip. Two people were killed and several others were injured, the report said. Eyewitnesses said the injured included children. The reports did not say how many of the wounded were in serious condition, who was in the targeted vehicle. There was no immediate Israeli comment in the report.

0: 1 year after a ceasefire was reached between Israel and the Hamas in Gaza, Palestinians say that missiles, tank shelling, drones, and other Israeli aircraft have not stopped hovering overhead. They say very little has changed for them. Khamis Al-Baz from Khan Yunis said that they cannot sleep. From the F-16, the quadcopters, helicopter, the indiscriminate firing, and the shelling. Israeli strikes have killed at least 1,471 Palestinians in Gaza since the ceasefire was reached, according to the territory's health ministry. Its figures are seen as generally reliable by UN agencies and independent experts.
1: يعني ربنا يحن علينا من هذا الصوت صرنا واحنا نايمين بنسمعه واحنا صحيين بنسمعه واحنا قاعدين بنسمعه صوت صار متزامن معانا في كل يقول لك صرنا لما تغيب الزنانة 10 دقائق والله الناس يقولوا وين الزنانات ايش دعوه في الزنانات يعني شيء موجود معانا على مدار الساعة.
0: When the drones fall silent, Palestinians across the Gaza Strip become wary. Children have also excelled at distinguishing the sounds of Israeli firepower.
2: عارفين ننام منها ولا عارفين نقعد ولا عارفين ناكل ولا عارفين نشرب والله حياة هذه والله احنا قادرين نتحمل العيشة كلها هذه والله اقسم بذات الله بقول البوت ارحمنا من هالعيشة.
0: At least 300 children in Gaza have been killed since the ceasefire was reached a year ago, according to figures from UNICEF.
3: Israeli warplanes bombed a residential area in the Sabra neighborhood in central Gaza City, causing widespread destruction. Four Palestinians, including a woman and an 8-year-old child, were killed, according to reports. Israeli warplanes struck a residential block in the neighborhood with three missiles overnight. The attack completely destroyed many homes and heavily damaged surrounding buildings. Eyewitnesses said the bombardment caused great panic among residents. A fire broke out after the strike and thick smoke rose over the area. A funeral was held for the four victims. Funeral prayers were performed in front of Al-Shifa Hospital, where the bodies had been brought. Relatives then bid them farewell on their final journey in tears. The attack comes despite a ceasefire that took effect on October 10, 2025. In a statement, Gaza's Ministry of Health said 1,471 people have been killed and 5,189 injured in Israeli attacks since then. The ministry said the total death toll since the start of Israel's attacks on the Gaza Strip has reached 74,254, with 175,306 people injured.

thousands of Palestinian families whose homes were destroyed in Israel's attacks on the Gaza Strip and who have been forced to live in makeshift tents face a difficult time as winter approaches. Lacking tents, shelters, and caravan homes, these families are struggling to survive in so-called tents put together from scraps of fabric and nylon that let in water. Thousands of displaced Palestinian families who have taken refuge in Khan Yunis in the south of the Gaza Strip are anxious about how they will get through the coming winter. Mahmoud Baraka, a tailor from the Absan al-Sagira area of Gaza, said they are repairing tent tarpaulins because new tarps are very expensive and people cannot afford to buy new ones. Stressing that there is no other means of protecting people from the winter cold, Baraka said they have become very busy with the arrival of the winter season. Baraka said Gazans are bringing their old and torn tarps and tent fabric, and that with no electricity or other facilities, he and a friend work entirely by hand with a sewing machine. He added that the work is a source of income for him and his children, and that they charge people only a symbolic fee in order to earn a living. Wael al-Sheikh Khalil, who was displaced from Gaza's al-Shadi area and took shelter in the Khan Yunis Youth Stadium, said they were forced to live in the stadium after the home of the relatives they had sheltered with at the start of the war was destroyed. Khalil said they sewed tarps to protect themselves from the rain, but that these were not enough. As a solution, they bought and tried sheet metal taken from the rubble of destroyed homes, but prices of both tarps and sheet metal have risen sharply because of increased demand. He added that they work nonstop from 6:30 a.m. until late at night by phone light so as not to be caught in the rain. Khan Yunis Mayor Alaa al-Din al-Bada, who said Gaza's people are on the threshold of the fourth winter since the war began, said Gazans are struggling to live in worn-out tents that protect them neither from winter rain nor from summer heat. Al-Bada said the normal lifespan of a tent is 1 year and that tents need to be replaced. He said there are 500,000 tents across Gaza and that Khan Yunis, which hosts more than 40% of the population, has about 480,000 tents and needs urgent replacement. Saying that, because the border crossings are closed and no new tents can be brought into Gaza, displaced people are resorting to primitive methods such as extracting iron from rubble or simple sewing. Al-Bada said the real solution is the urgent entry of tents and prefabricated homes and the reconstruction of Gaza.

Palestinian shopkeeper in the Nablus area says Israeli invaders have planted Israeli flags in front of his home and shop and forced him to close his business in what he describes as part of repeated attacks carried out under police protection. Mueyed Hussein, a resident of Luban al-Sharqiya village, told an Anadolu agency correspondent that the invaders came back at night and put up the flags outside the building. His home and shop sit on the Nablus Ramallah Road, which is used by both Palestinian and Israeli drivers. Hussein said invaders arrived under the protection of Israeli police and closed his shop. The Israeli invaders prevented me from running my shop, he said. The invaders kept planting flags through the night,

0: The invaders robbed my shop 4 times, he said. The security cameras recorded the thefts and the culprits were identified, but I could not find anyone to seek my rights from or to hold the attackers to account. Hussein said he has a heart condition and has had surgery and that he cannot move his hands normally. This makes it harder for him to remove the flags or cope with the attacks, he said. He said he will keep the shop open because it is the source of income for him and his family, and quitting is not an option. Village Council says it is not an isolated case. Yaqub Awais, head of the Lubin al-Sharqiya Village Council, said Hussein's experience is not isolated. He said invaders have targeted Palestinian farmers harvesting olives, passers-by, and homes in their attacks on the village. U.S. President Donald Trump has ruled out further military strikes on Iran before November's midterm elections, saying that Washington and Tehran are holding productive discussions aimed at ending the war. In a social media post, Trump said that the United States will not launch attacks against Iran before the November 3rd elections, signaling a temporary pause in military escalation. The announcement comes as the conflict, which began with U.S. and Israeli strikes on Iran in February, continues to weigh on American public opinion and the political outlook for Trump's Republican Party. A recent poll found that around 60% of Americans disapprove of Trump's handling of the Iran conflict, with rising gasoline prices adding to concerns over the cost of living. Washington and Tehran have exchanged proposals in recent weeks aimed at ending the war and reopening the Strait of Hormuz, a vital shipping route for global energy supplies. However, major disagreements remain over Iran's nuclear program, with Tehran rejecting demands to abandon uranium enrichment or surrender its uranium stockpile.
1: As the financial center of the world,
0: despite Trump's comments about diplomatic progress, Washington has announced another round of sanctions targeting Iran's oil exports and maritime transportation networks. The U.S. Treasury Department imposed restrictions on individuals, shipping networks, and 17 vessels involved in transporting Iranian crude oil, petroleum products, and petrochemicals. American officials say that the measures are designed to cut off revenue supporting Iran's military operations and weaken the country's remaining oil export capabilities. The latest sanctions follow the reimposition of a U.S. blockade on Iranian ports in July after an earlier agreement between Washington and Tehran broke down. U.S. officials claim the combined pressure of sanctions and the blockade has severely restricted Iranian oil shipments, although analysts have questioned how much additional impact the latest measures will have.
2: As you know, it's virtually...
0: The developments highlight Washington's approach of maintaining economic pressure on Tehran while pursuing negotiations and ruling out new military attacks before the U.S. elections. With disagreements over nuclear enrichment, sanctions relief, and the Strait of Hormuz still unresolved, the prospects for a lasting agreement remain uncertain.

Turkey A and Syria are stepping up diplomatic and security cooperation, with senior officials holding a series of meetings in Ankara aimed at strengthening bilateral relations and supporting regional stability. Turkish Foreign Minister Hakan Fidan met his Syrian counterpart Assad Hassan al-Shaibani in the Turkish capital as both countries continue efforts to deepen political dialogue and expand cooperation. The meeting follows Fidan's official visit to Syria on September 13th, when discussions focused on bilateral relations and Ankara's support for lasting peace, security, and prosperity in the neighboring country. Ankara has emphasized the importance of Syria's stability and territorial integrity while supporting efforts to strengthen the country's institutions and promote long-term recovery. Alongside the diplomatic talks, the Turkish intelligence chief also met the Syrian foreign minister to discuss security cooperation and developments affecting both countries. According to security sources, the discussions covered bilateral coordination, relations with neighboring countries, and joint efforts to address regional security challenges. A key issue was the integration process following the dissolution of the SDF, with Turkish officials emphasizing the importance of implementing the agreed arrangements. Turkey has consistently highlighted the importance of a stable and secure Syria.

Korea, viewing stronger bilateral cooperation as essential to security and economic development on both sides of the border. The latest meetings underline Ankara and Damascus's continuing efforts to expand diplomatic engagement, strengthen security coordination, and build a more stable foundation for bilateral relations.

The death toll from Russia's missile strike on Priluky in Ukraine's northern Chernihiv region rose to 22, including 5 children, Ukraine's state emergency service said on Thursday. Another 54 people were injured and 15 were pulled from the rubble. Search and rescue operations continued through the night after a missile destroyed a 5-story residential building. 7 of the injured are children, and one child was among those rescued. Other residential buildings, a children's and youth creative center, a business premises, and cars were also damaged. Rescue operations continued throughout night. Death toll has risen to 22 people. The toll climbed steadily as rescuers worked. The National Police first reported 5 dead and 26 injured on the morning of October 7th. By afternoon, the emergency service had put the figure at 14, including 4 children. And by the next morning, it had reached 22. Ukrainian President Volodymyr Zelensky said the search operation, which involved more than 500 emergency workers, has ended.

Leaders of the CIS grouping of nations gathered in the resort of Avaza on Turkmenistan's Caspian Sea coast on Friday for a summit meeting hosted by President Serdar Berdimuhamedov. Berdimuhamedov greeted Russian counterpart Vladimir Putin as leaders joined for a traditional group photo before the start of the main session of talks. The summit comes as the CIS marks the 35th anniversary of its establishment. During his two-day visit to Turkmenistan, Putin will also take part in the Caspian Environmental Summit alongside the leaders of Azerbaijan, Iran, Kazakhstan, and Turkmenistan. The meeting will address environmental issues affecting the Caspian Sea, including its declining water level and the preservation of its biological resources. The leaders are also expected to discuss regional cooperation and shared priorities among CIS member states. The meetings provide an opportunity for participating countries to strengthen diplomatic ties and coordinate their approaches to common regional challenges.

0: Education Minister Edouard Geoffrey told a French broadcaster thousands of substitute teachers would be drafted in to plug gaps in schools which do not have enough staff, while heavy school timetables will also be reviewed. The Interior Ministry said 71,500 people participated in the day's demonstrations, of which around 24,500 took part in the main Paris protest centered around the Bastille Square.
1: We have 3,000 substitute teachers who are currently not in front of students. They would like to be, but they haven't been assigned to a class. There are 3,000 of them, partly because until now we haven't been assigning them effectively. So over the next few hours, these 3,000 teachers will be joining these schools. Secondly, I'm going to authorize rectors to recruit beyond the usual limits, hiring a few hundred extra teachers where there is a need.
0: Students in Paris continued the blockade of their schools on Friday as demonstrations continued across France, demanding the government address their grievances about teacher shortages and dilapidated school buildings. The protest movement, now into its third week, has exposed deep tensions in France between popular demands for investments in deteriorating public services and a cash-strapped government under pressure from bond markets to reduce its debt and deficit. It has also led to hundreds of arrests, dozens of injuries, and a heated debate about the use of force by riot police against teenagers. On Wednesday, the government suspended the use of stun grenades in the policing of the protests.

figure was up from 62,000 in the previous school year and 56,000 in 2022-23. The data were obtained by the left-wing populist BSW party and are also available in the statistical office's databases. 10 years earlier, in 2014-15, about 47,400 school leavers had no qualification. The number rose to around 53,000 by 2018-19 before falling temporarily during the COVID-19 pandemic, possibly in part because of more lenient examination requirements. It has risen steadily since then. The proportion of school leavers without at least a basic secondary school qualification has also increased. They accounted for about 5.5% of school leavers in 2013-14, 6.6% in 2018-19, and 8.4% in 2024-25, the highest rate in 20 years. The share was higher around the turn of the millennium. Germany, known for its tradition of poets and thinkers, must not increasingly become a country of school dropouts and people without vocational qualifications, BSW founder Sarah Wagenknecht said. If 65,000 pupils leave school without a qualification, that is a state-organized shortage of skilled workers, she said. Education was a matter of national importance and should not be undermined by excessive fragmentation under Germany's federal system, Wagenknecht said. Education policy in schools are the responsibility of Germany's 16 federal states.

thousands of Spaniards marched through central Madrid on Thursday to mark the death of the 87-year-old woman whose eviction from her home ignited protests across the country and led to a snap election next month. Mary Carmen Abascal, who died on Wednesday, had been hospitalized for severe anxiety and exhaustion since her eviction on September 23rd. No cause of death has been announced. Protests over home shortages and surging rents following her eviction prompted Socialist Prime Minister Pedro Sanchez to call a snap general election for November 29th after Parliament rejected his government's proposals to address a mounting housing crisis. As the sun set in Madrid, thousands followed a line of tenants' union members dressed in orange vests and walking arm in arm as they carried a

the flowers from a protest camp in central Puerta del Sol Square to Abascal's former home near Retiro Park. Protest camps have since sprung up in Madrid and elsewhere. A nationwide general strike in support of affordable housing has been announced for November 11th. Demonstrators lit candles and laid flowers outside Abascal's former home, while others left messages of condolence. The death of the 87-year-old Spanish woman has turned her into a symbol of the housing rights movement in the country. Housing is one of Spain's most pressing social problems. Rents have risen sharply in many cities, while affordable homes have become increasingly scarce. Spain's central bank recently estimated the country's housing shortage at around 750,000 units.

0: The leader of India's cockroach youth movement said on Friday, October 9th, that a major planned protest would go ahead in New Delhi, despite the detentions of followers he estimated to run into the thousands, calling for the resignation of the top poll official. The dispute centers on a controversial revision of voting lists that dropped 130 million voters nationwide, spurring demands by the youth movement, opposition parties, and their student units for the official, Ganesh Kumar, to resign. The world's largest democracy, with at least 960 million eligible voters in 2024, India began the verification effort last year ahead of elections in the eastern state of Bihar and has now covered the majority of states. Police in the capital said the CJP did not have permission for Saturday's, October 10th, protest and could face legal action if protesters violated rules. Thousands of police and paramilitary forces, including some from sensitive areas such as Indian-administered Kashmir, were being brought into the capital, according to a government document seen by Reuters. The CJP said police in several states were detaining thousands of its supporters as they headed for Saturday's protest.
1: Anti-migrant protests in South Africa turned violent. One in Johannesburg's Soweto Township and another in the coastal city of Durban, with cars torched at both and gunshots fired in Soweto. In Soweto, residents clashed with foreign shop owners and gunshots were heard.
2: The South African Police Service will not tolerate lawlessness. We will not allow violence, the torching of vehicles that we have seen today, destruction of property, or attacks on people to continue. Anyone who chooses to break the law will be dealt with decisively, without fear or favor.
1: The unrest in Durban followed a protest by a group demanding that a refugee center stop processing asylum applications. News website News 24 said about 10 vehicles were overturned and set alight, while shops owned by foreign nationals were looted. South Africa has seen months of anti-migrant marches this year that have drawn international criticism.
2: We cannot resolve or solve these issues through violence. Violence, intimidation, the destruction of property, and attacks on other people will not resolve the challenges before us. Instead, such actions create further hardships for communities and place lives at risk.
1: Some of the marches have descended into violence and looting, and thousands of African foreign nationals have fled the country. Migrants are often blamed for taking jobs, fueling crime, and straining public services, claims that social scientists say are not supported by evidence. 3 decades since apartheid ended, South Africa remains deeply unequal, and about a third of people are out of work. Despite this, it remains Africa's largest economy and continues to draw migrants.

Today we witness in real time how the promise of never again is broken and tested in the eyes of the world. The ongoing genocide in Gaza is a moral outrage and a legal emergency. Former

0: UN Human Rights Chief Navanethem Navi Pillay, a judge on the International Court of Justice, won the Nobel Peace Prize on Friday in Oslo, Norway.
1: The Nobel Peace Prize for 2026 goes to a person who, with exceptional courage and integrity, has led the way towards a more comprehensive global legal order. This year's laureate has been instrumental in ensuring that war crimes, crimes against humanity, and genocide are prosecuted.
0: The award is often considered the most prestigious honor on the planet. This year marks the 125th anniversary of the Peace Prize.
1: Navi Pillay's commitment to universal legal principles and her firm moral compass are constants in a long career. Born into a family of Indian Tamil origin under apartheid in Durban, South Africa, Pillay became a lawyer and legal pioneer, confronting deep structural discrimination, segregation, and exclusion. A common thread runs from her early work defending Nelson Mandela and others who stood up against apartheid to her service as a judge in some of the key international court cases of our time.
0: U.S. immigration agents have shot and wounded a man inside his car in New York City while a five-year-old child was present, triggering renewed criticism of U.S. President Donald Trump's immigration crackdown. The shooting took place in the Marble Hill neighborhood where federal immigration officers were carrying out an enforcement operation targeting a man from the Dominican Republic. The man was wounded and taken to a local hospital, while authorities confirmed that the child was physically unharmed and later reunited with a family member. The Department of Homeland Security said that officers had been attempting to arrest the man, who had a previous criminal conviction, but did not provide a detailed explanation of what prompted the shooting. Witnesses described hearing gunfire before seeing several immigration officers and vehicles surrounding the scene, with local police arriving shortly afterward. The incident prompted a strong response from New York Mayor Zohran Mamdani as he demanded an end to federal immigration enforcement operations in New York City, arguing that the raids are making communities less safe. The shooting is the latest in a series of violent encounters involving federal immigration agents since Trump returned to the White House.

A deadly riot broke out during family visiting hours Thursday at a prison in the violence-plagued state of Sinaloa in northwestern Mexico, state authorities said. The violence occurred Thursday morning at the El Castillo Penitentiary in the port city of Mazatlán. Sinaloa's public security secretary, Sinujeteles López, said that 9 inmates and 1 family member were killed in the incident, while 16 prisoners were taken for medical treatment after being injured. Local media reported that inmates used firearms during the fight. Authorities have not yet said how the deaths occurred. Following the clash, members of the Army, National Guard, Navy, and state security forces entered the prison to restore order. Teles López said the prison, which houses 1,800 inmates, is now under control. Overcrowding, driven in part by the use of pretrial detention, which keeps thousands of prisoners behind bars without a sentence, combined with insufficient prison staff, has fueled corruption and violence inside prisons, according to analysts. Mexico has 276 prisons, including 14 federal penitentiaries and 249 state prisons. The prison population reached 261,388 people as of February, according to official figures. The Thursday riot comes as Mexico's government faces pressure from the Trump administration to crack down on cartels.

flash floods left buses and cars stuck in mud in Santiago on Thursday, October 8th, damaging vehicles and property in the Las Condes district. Buses and cars were seen submerged in mud, police officers walking across stranded vehicles, and streets littered with debris and rocks. The flood swept away cars and public buses and inundated homes, clinics, and schools, hitting the district in the Andean foothills as a storm front moved over the Santiago metropolitan region. Chile's disaster agency, SENAPRED, said heavy rain caused the flooding, with water filling creeks and mountain ravines that normally stay dry and fill quickly during downpours. The latest downpours exacerbated days of flooding across central Chile. By Wednesday, officials had reported damage to a few dozen homes and said 30 people were temporarily cut off by floodwaters. Officials were investigating whether the storms were connected to the death of a person found in San Bernardo, south of Santiago.

0: Air quality in Singapore worsened on Friday, October 9th, securing the top spot as the world's most polluted major city on Swiss air quality monitoring website IQ Air. The transboundary pollution, also called haze, has been blamed on fires that are burning across vast stretches of forest and peatland across the Indonesian archipelago, sending emissions soaring, particularly in the hardest hit areas of Sumatra and Borneo, and has caused unhealthy air conditions in neighboring Malaysia and Singapore, with a rise in respiratory illnesses. The haze has come ahead of the Singapore Grand Prix, with the motorsports governing FIA, International Automobile Federation, addressing concerns, saying restrictions on entertainment and other outdoor activities at this weekend's Grand Prix may take place, but the race itself will not be affected. As of 12 p.m., 0400 Greenwich Mean Time, on Friday, the air quality reading for Singapore stood at 216, within the very unhealthy range on IQ Air's website.
1: Zirat Bank is with you all around the world.

0: Turkey's export climate strengthened further in September, reaching its highest level in more than 4 years, as improving demand across major international markets supported the country's manufacturing sector. According to the Istanbul Chamber of Industry, the Manufacturing Sector Export Markets Climate Index rose to 53.2 in September, up from 52.7 in August. The latest reading marked the strongest performance in 52 months, highlighting increasingly favorable conditions for Turkish exporters. The index has remained above the 50-point threshold, which signals improving export conditions every month since January 2024. September also marked the fifth consecutive month of accelerating improvements in demand across Turkey's key export markets, reinforcing the positive outlook for the country's manufacturing exports. The latest figures point to a strengthening international demand environment for Turkish manufacturers, offering encouraging prospects for export growth and the country's broader economic performance. With export conditions at their strongest level in 52 months, Turkish manufacturers enter the final quarter of 2026 with renewed momentum and expectations of continued improvement in overseas demand.
1: There has been no company in the United States, unfortunately, that has abused this system more than Microsoft. And let me just give you a couple of statistics on this. So in the last year, Microsoft, and I want to be clear about the data here, so let me check this, but Microsoft laid off last year 6,000 American workers. At the same time, the company benefited from 6,300 H-1B visas and almost 3,000 green cards. In other words, if you do the math, for every worker that Microsoft laid off, they replaced that worker with 1.5 foreign indentured servants. Now, that is a scandalous system that we've allowed in this country for far too long, but thanks to the work of this task force and thanks to the empowerment of the President of the United States, we're going to stop it. Because thanks to an ongoing investigation, we have decided to suspend the PERM program for Microsoft, which means they will no longer be able to apply they'll no longer be able to take those H-1Bs and apply for permanent resident status within the United States of America. Now, our message to Microsoft and to any other foreign or domestic corporation is quite simple. We obviously want you to thrive in the United States of America. We want people to invest in the United States of America, particularly the American technology sector. We are the biggest boosters of your industry. We want you to continue to grow and to employ a lot of people, but we want you to employ American workers. And so our message to Microsoft is you're a great American company, but you've got to hire great American workers. You cannot lay off American workers and then replace them with foreign indentured servants.
2: Argentine union members and small business owners rallied outside the industry ministry in Buenos Aires on Thursday, October 8th, demanding that the government change its economic model and warning that industrial jobs are disappearing. The General Confederation of Labor called the protest to defend national industry. The Confederation's leader, Cristian Jerónimo, said the union would intensify its opposition unless the government changes course. Union leaders argued that falling industrial output and employment coexist with high tax burdens, a sharp drop in investment, scarce financing, and expensive public utilities. They said these conditions have eroded living standards and placed particular strain on small and medium-sized manufacturers, whose job losses they described as accelerating. President Javier Milei swept to power in late 2023 with strong backing from lower and middle-income voters angered by years of runaway inflation. While his libertarian government has dramatically slowed price rises and stabilized public finances, social organizations and aid workers said more Argentines are struggling to make ends meet. Cuts to public sector pay, the removal of transport and utility subsidies, and relaxed import rules have squeezed households and put pressure on some domestically focused industries. Milei's government says the austerity drive is needed to restore economic stability by eliminating chronic budget deficits that contributed to repeated economic crises and high inflation.
3: Ziraat Bank is with you all around the world.

0: Real Madrid earned their first victory of the EuroLeague season, defeating Partizan Belgrade 86-76 to halt a four-game losing streak dating to last season's championship game. Theo Maledon scored 13 points to lead a balanced attack for Real Madrid. Facundo Campazzo added 12 points, and eight other Madrid players scored at least five. Carlick Jones had a game-high 19 points for Partizan. Madrid took control early, building a 27-19 lead by the end of the first quarter and extending the margin to 53-37 at halftime. Partizan mounted a push in the second half, but the Spanish powerhouse protected their double-digit cushion the rest of the way.
1: Yeah, it's definitely an adjustment. Obviously, I have my routine, but it's, you know, when you go through an offseason, you got to, you know, remember what your routine was again. You know, it don't matter how long you've been in it. So, you know, just thinking about, like, which bus do I remember taking? You know, what was my routine when I got over to the arena? How do I get ready for the game and things of that nature? How was I, you know, laying my clothes out? You know, so all that stuff, you know, plays a part. So, you know, I'm still getting into the whole everything on the court and off the court, you know.

0: living and also being around these guys every day. And, you know, it's still an adjustment for me, but, you know, every day we'll get better and better.
1: Logan Stankoven had a natural hat trick for his first career three-goal game, and the Stanley Cup champion Carolina Hurricanes won at home in their third try this season, 7-2 over the Vancouver Canucks. Stankoven scored twice in the second period and again in the third to extend Carolina's lead from 4-1 to 7-1. His goals came shorthanded, on a power play, and at even strength, giving him 100 career points.
2: 6.8 remaining in the opening period as he took it away from Rossi.
1: Andrei Svechnikov had two first-period goals on power plays, and Condrey Miller and Mark Jankowski also scored for the Hurricanes, who have a three-game winning streak. Walker had four assists, while Shane Gostisbehere, Jackson Blake, and Taylor Hall added two assists apiece. Pyotr Kochetkov made 18 saves. Jake DeBrusk scored both goals for the Canucks in their first stop of a six-game trip.
2: With it, and he'll send that one wide. Walker will.
1: The Hurricanes never led in either of their first two home games last week before posting three goals in the opening 10 minutes Thursday. Svechnikov's goals came less than 2.5 minutes apart. Stankoven notched his first career shorthanded goal before his power play goal capped the second period scoring.

The world is full of fear, getting whatever it wants. It only cares for five of its children. An enigma. Summoning armies of terror. Instead of wind, rain, or snow, it strangles the poor with oil and spreads death on its soil. Not you nor others. The ritual understand. They tell when it will fail and when and how high it will rise. Before you, there were others who stood strong and brave, and who were blown away like straw. It liked the ones with weak faith, but true life

like the brave ones. But now, you stand before me, challenging, rejecting terror. You come with crowds following you. You are aware of everything. And now you know nothing is as powerful as the truth. A News.

Ottawa. I'm Sue Doza with your global weather update. Let's start. We begin in Europe, where light clouds continue to sweep quickly across the region. Bucharest will be partly cloudy, reaching 27 degrees. Athens has similar weather and temperature. Farther west, temperatures continue to drop. Moscow will be rainy at 16 degrees, and London has similar weather at 18. Across the Balkans, autumn has begun. Zagreb is rainy at 17 degrees, while Sarajevo has similar weather at 21. It's getting warmer for the Middle East, though. Beirut is partly cloudy at 28 degrees, and Gaza has similar weather and temperature. In South Asia, Baku is at 22 degrees, and New Delhi is partly cloudy at 33. Farther east, Shanghai is cloudy at 26, while Jakarta has similar weather at 33. Across Africa, Tripoli is partly cloudy at 31 degrees, Cape Town is cloudy at 19. In North America, Mexico City will be rainy at 20 degrees. New York is partly cloudy for today. In South America, Rio de Janeiro is partly cloudy at 32 degrees, while Santiago is rainy at 18. Across Oceania, Sydney will be partly cloudy, and Melbourne has similar weather at 25. That's the latest global weather update. 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

0: 1 year after a ceasefire was reached between Israel and the Hamas in Gaza, Palestinians say that missiles, tank shelling, drones, and other Israeli aircraft have not stopped hovering overhead. They say very little has changed for them. Khamis Al-Baz from Khan Yunis said that they cannot sleep. From the F-16, the quadcopters, helicopter, the indiscriminate firing, and the shelling. Israeli strikes have killed at least 1,471 Palestinians in Gaza since the ceasefire was reached, according to the territory's health ministry. Its figures are seen as generally reliable by UN agencies and independent experts.
1: يعني ربنا يحن علينا من هذا الصوت صرنا واحنا نايمين بنسمعه واحنا صحيين بنسمعه واحنا قاعدين بنسمعه صوت صار متزامن معانا في كل يقول لك صرنا لما تغيب الزنانة عشر دقائق والله الناس يقولوا وين الزنانات ايش دعوه في الزنانات يعني شيء موجود معانا على مدار الساعة.
0: When the drones fall silent, Palestinians across the Gaza Strip become wary. Children have also excelled at distinguishing the sounds of Israeli firepower.
2: عارفين ننام منها ولا عارفين نقعد ولا عارفين ناكل ولا عارفين نشرب والله حياة هذه والله ما احنا قادرين نتحمل العيشة كلها هذه والله اقسم بذات الله بقول الموت ارحمنا من هالعيشة.
0: At least 300 children in Gaza have been killed since the ceasefire was reached a year ago, according to figures from UNICEF.
3: Israeli warplanes bombed a residential area in the Sabra neighborhood in central Gaza City, causing widespread destruction. Four Palestinians, including a woman and an eight-year-old child, were killed, according to reports. Israeli warplanes struck a residential block in the neighborhood with three missiles overnight. The attack completely destroyed many homes and heavily damaged surrounding buildings. Eyewitnesses said the bombardment caused great panic among residents. A fire broke out after the strike and thick smoke rose over the area. A funeral was held for the four victims. Funeral prayers were performed in front of Al-Shifa Hospital, where the bodies had been brought. Relatives then bid them farewell on their final journey in tears. The attack comes despite a ceasefire that took effect on October 10, 2025. In a statement, Gaza's Ministry of Health said 1,471 people have been killed and 5,189 injured in Israeli attacks since then. The ministry said the total death toll since the start of Israel's attacks on the Gaza Strip has reached 74,254, with 175,306 people injured. Thousands of Palestinian families whose homes were destroyed in Israel's attacks on the Gaza Strip and who have been forced to live in makeshift tents face a difficult time as winter approaches. Lacking tents, shelters, and caravan homes, these families are struggling to survive in so-called tents put together from scraps of fabric and nylon that let in water. Thousands of displaced Palestinian families who have taken refuge in Khan Yunis in the south of the Gaza Strip are anxious about how they will get through the coming winter. Mahmoud Baraka, a tailor from the Absan al-Sagira area of Gaza, said they

We are repairing tent tarpaulins because new tarps are very expensive and people cannot afford to buy new ones. Stressing that there is no other means of protecting people from the winter cold, Baraka said they have become very busy with the arrival of the winter season. Baraka said Gazans are bringing their old and torn tarps and tent fabric, and that with no electricity or other facilities, he and a friend work entirely by hand with a sewing machine. He added that the work is a source of income for him and his children, and that they charge people only a symbolic fee in order to earn a living. Wail al-Sheikh Khalil, who was displaced from Gaza's al-Shadi area and took shelter in the Khan Yunis Youth Stadium, said they were forced to live in the stadium after the home of the relatives they had sheltered with at the start of the war was destroyed. Khalil said they sewed tarps to protect themselves from the rain, but that these were not enough. As a solution, they bought and tried sheet metal taken from the rubble of destroyed homes, but prices of both tarps and sheet metal have risen sharply because of increased demand. He added that they work nonstop from 6:30 a.m. until late at night by phone light so as not to be caught in the rain. Khan Yunis Mayor Ala al-Din al-Bada, who said Gaza's people are on the threshold of the fourth winter since the war began, said Gazans are struggling to live in worn-out tents that protect them neither from winter rain nor from summer heat. Al-Bada said the normal lifespan of a tent is 1 year and that tents need to be replaced. He said there are 500,000 tents across Gaza and that Khan Yunis, which hosts more than 40% of the population, has about 480,000 tents and needs urgent replacement. Saying that, because the border crossings are closed and no new tents can be brought into Gaza, displaced people are resorting to primitive methods such as extracting iron from rubble or simple sewing. Al-Bada said the real solution is the urgent entry of tents and prefabricated homes and the reconstruction of Gaza.

Palestinian shopkeeper in the Nablus area says Israeli invaders have planted Israeli flags in front of his home and shop and forced him to close his business in what he describes as part of repeated attacks carried out under police protection. Mueyed Hussein, a resident of Luban al-Sharqiya village, told an Anadolu agency correspondent that the invaders came back at night and put up the flags outside the building. His home and shop sit on the Nablus Ramallah Road, which is used by both Palestinian and Israeli drivers. Hussein said invaders arrived under the protection of Israeli police and closed his shop. "The Israeli invaders prevented me from running my shop," he said. "The invaders kept planting flags through the night," he said. After waiting for hours, he decided to reopen the shop for the sake of his family's livelihood. He said the invaders returned and harassed him shortly before the Israeli army and police arrived. "The Israeli forces also allowed the Jewish invaders to stay here and plant the flags in front of my home and shop," Hussein said. Pointing to the flags, he added, "This sight stays before our eyes all day." He said the attacks have gone beyond the flags. "The invaders robbed my shop four times," he said. "The security cameras recorded the thefts and the culprits were identified, but I could not find anyone to seek my rights from or to hold the attackers to account." Hussein said he has a heart condition and has had surgery and that he cannot move his hands normally. "This makes it harder for him to remove the flags or cope with the attacks," he said. He said he will keep the shop open because it is the source of income for him and his family, and quitting is not an option. Village council says it is not an isolated case. Yaqub Awais, head of the Luban al-Sharqiya Village Council, said Hussein's experience is not isolated. He said invaders have targeted Palestinian farmers harvesting olives, passers-by, and homes in their attacks on the village.

0: U.S. President Donald Trump has ruled out further military strikes on Iran before November's midterm elections, saying that Washington and Tehran are holding productive discussions aimed at ending the war. In a social media post, Trump said that the United States will not launch attacks against Iran before the November 3rd elections, signaling a temporary pause in military escalation. The announcement comes as the conflict, which began with U.S. and Israeli strikes on Iran in February, continues to weigh on American public opinion and the political outlook for Trump's Republican Party. A recent poll found that around 60% of Americans disapprove of Trump's handling of the Iran conflict, with rising gasoline prices adding to concerns over the cost of living. Washington and Tehran have exchanged proposals in recent weeks aimed at ending the war and reopening the Strait of Hormuz, a vital shipping route for global energy supplies. However, major disagreements remain over Iran's nuclear program, with Tehran rejecting demands to abandon uranium enrichment or surrender its uranium stockpile.
1: As the financial center of the world,
0: despite Trump's comments about diplomatic progress, Washington has announced another round of sanctions targeting Iran's oil exports and maritime transportation networks. The U.S. Treasury Department imposed restrictions on individuals, shipping networks, and 17 vessels involved in transporting Iranian crude oil, petroleum products, and petrochemicals. American officials say that the measures are designed to cut off revenue supporting Iran's military operations and weaken the country's remaining oil export capabilities. The latest sanctions follow the reimposition of a U.S. blockade on Iranian ports in July after an earlier agreement between Washington and Tehran broke down. U.S. officials claim the combined pressure of sanctions and the blockade has severely restricted Iranian oil shipments, although analysts have questioned how much additional impact the latest measures will have.
2: As you know, it's virtually
0: the developments highlight Washington's approach of maintaining economic pressure on Tehran while pursuing negotiations and ruling out new military attacks before the U.S. elections. With disagreements over nuclear enrichment, sanctions relief, and the Strait of Hormuz still unresolved, the prospects for a lasting agreement remain uncertain.

Turkey and Syria are stepping up diplomatic and security cooperation, with senior officials holding a series of meetings in Ankara aimed at strengthening bilateral relations and supporting regional stability. Turkish Foreign Minister Hakan Fidan met his Syrian counterpart Assad Hassan al-Shaybani in the Turkish capital as both countries continue efforts to deepen political dialogue and expand cooperation. The meeting follows Fidan's official visit to Syria on September 13th, when discussions focused on bilateral relations and Ankara's support for lasting peace, security, and prosperity in the neighboring country. Ankara has emphasized the importance of Syria's stability and territorial integrity while supporting efforts to strengthen the country's institutions and promote long-term recovery. Alongside the diplomatic talks, the Turkish intelligence chief also met the Syrian foreign minister to discuss security cooperation and developments affecting both countries. According to security sources, the discussions covered bilateral coordination, relations with neighboring countries, and joint efforts to address regional security challenges. A key issue was the integration process following the dissolution of the SDF, with Turkish officials emphasizing the importance of implementing the agreed arrangements. Turkey has consistently highlighted the importance of a stable and secure Syria, viewing stronger bilateral cooperation as essential to security and economic development on both sides of the border. The latest meetings underline Ankara and Damascus's continuing efforts to expand diplomatic engagement, strengthen security coordination, and build a more stable foundation for bilateral relations.

22, including five children, Ukraine's state emergency service said on Thursday. Another 54 people were injured and 15 were pulled from the rubble. Search and rescue operations continued through the night after a missile destroyed a five-story residential building. Seven of the injured are children, and one child was among those rescued. Other residential buildings, a children's and youth creative center, a business premises, and cars were also damaged. Rescue operations continued throughout night. Death toll has risen to 22 people. The toll climbed steadily as rescuers worked. The National Police first reported five dead and 26 injured on the morning of October 7th. By afternoon, the emergency service had put the figure at 14, including four children. And by the next morning, it had reached 22. Ukrainian President Volodymyr Zelensky said the search operation, which involved more than 500 emergency workers, has ended.

Leaders of the CIS grouping of nations gathered in the resort of Avaza on Turkmenistan's Caspian Sea coast on Friday for a summit meeting hosted by President Serdar Berdimuhamedov. Berdimuhamedov greeted Russian counterpart Vladimir Putin as leaders joined for a traditional group photo before the start of the main session of talks. The summit comes as the CIS marks the 35th anniversary of its establishment. During his two-day visit to Turkmenistan, Putin will also take part in the Caspian Environmental Summit, alongside the leaders of Azerbaijan, Iran, Kazakhstan, and Turkmenistan. The meeting will address environmental issues affecting the Caspian Sea, including its declining water level and the preservation of its biological resources. The leaders are also expected to discuss regional cooperation and shared priorities among CIS member states. The meetings provide an opportunity for participating countries to strengthen diplomatic ties and coordinate their approaches to common regional challenges.

0: We have 3,000 substitute teachers who are currently not in front of students. They would like to be, but they haven't been assigned to a class. There are 3,000 of them, partly because until now we haven't been assigning them effectively. So over the next few hours, these 3,000 teachers will be joining these schools. Secondly, I'm going to authorize rectors to recruit beyond the usual limits, hiring a few hundred extra teachers where there is a need.
1: Students in Paris continued the blockade of their schools on Friday as demonstrations continued across France, demanding the government address their grievances about teacher shortages and dilapidated school buildings. The protest movement, now into its third week, has exposed deep tensions in France between popular demands for investments in deteriorating public services and a cash-strapped government under pressure from bond markets to reduce its debt and deficit. It has also led to hundreds of arrests, dozens of injuries, and a heated debate about the use of force by riot police against teenagers. On Wednesday, the government suspended the use of stun grenades in the policing of the protests.

figure was up from 62,000 in the previous school year and 56,000 in 2022-23. The data were obtained by the left-wing populist BSW party and are also available in the statistical office's databases. 10 years earlier, in 2014-15, about 47,400 school leavers had no qualification. The number rose to around 53,000 by 2018-19 before falling temporarily during the COVID-19 pandemic, possibly in part because of more lenient examination requirements. It has risen steadily since then. The proportion of school leavers without at least a basic secondary school qualification has also increased. They accounted for about 5.5% of school leavers in 2013-14, 6.6% in 2018-19, and 8.4% in 2024-25, the highest rate in 20 years. The share was higher around the turn of the millennium. Germany, known for its tradition of poets and thinkers, must not increasingly become a country of school dropouts and people without vocational qualifications, BSW founder Sarah Wagenknecht said. If 65,000 pupils leave school without a qualification, that is a state-organized shortage of skilled workers, she said. Education was a matter of national importance and should not be undermined by excessive fragmentation under Germany's federal system, Wagenknecht said. Education policy and schools are the responsibility of Germany's 16 federal states.

Thousands of Spaniards marched through central Madrid on Thursday to mark the death of the 87-year-old woman whose eviction from her home ignited protests across the country and led to a snap election next month. Mary Carmen Abascal, who died on Wednesday, had been hospitalized for severe anxiety and exhaustion since her eviction on September 23rd. No cause of death has been announced. Protests over home shortages and surging rents following her eviction prompted Socialist Prime Minister Pedro Sanchez to call a snap general election for November 29th after Parliament rejected his government's proposals to address a mounting housing crisis. As the sun set in Madrid, thousands followed a line of tenants' union members dressed in orange vests and walking arm in arm as they carried a wreath of flowers from a protest camp in central Puerta del Sol Square to Abascal's former home near Retiro Park. Protest camps have since sprung up in Madrid and elsewhere. A nationwide general strike in support of affordable housing has been announced for November 11th. Demonstrators lit candles and laid flowers outside Abascal's former home, while others left messages of condolence. The death of the 87-year-old Spanish woman has turned her into a symbol of the housing rights movement in the country. Housing is one of Spain's most pressing social problems. Rents have risen sharply in many cities, while

Affordable homes have become increasingly scarce. Spain's central bank recently estimated the country's housing shortage at around 750,000 units.

0: The leader of India's cockroach youth movement said on Friday, October 9th, that a major planned protest would go ahead in New Delhi, despite the detentions of followers he estimated to run into the thousands, calling for the resignation of the top poll official. The dispute centers on a controversial revision of voting lists that dropped 130 million voters nationwide, spurring demands by the youth movement, opposition parties, and their student units for the official, Ganesh Kumar, to resign. The world's largest democracy, with at least 960 million eligible voters in 2024, India began the verification effort last year ahead of elections in the eastern state of Bihar and has now covered the majority of states. Police in the capital said the CJP did not have permission for Saturday's, October 10th, protest and could face legal action if protesters violated rules. Thousands of police and paramilitary forces, including some from sensitive areas such as Indian-administered Kashmir, were being brought into the capital, according to a government document seen by Reuters. The CJP said police in several states were detaining thousands of its supporters as they headed for Saturday's protest.
1: Anti-migrant protests in South Africa turned violent. One in Johannesburg's Soweto Township and another in the coastal city of Durban, with cars torched at both and gunshots fired in Soweto. In Soweto, residents clashed with foreign shop owners and gunshots were heard.
2: The South African Police Service will not tolerate lawlessness. We will not allow violence, the torching of vehicles that we have seen today, destruction of property, or attacks on people to continue. Anyone who chooses to break the law will be dealt with decisively, without fear or favor.
1: The unrest in Durban followed a protest by a group demanding that a refugee center stop processing asylum applications. News website News 24 said about 10 vehicles were overturned and set alight, while shops owned by foreign nationals were looted. South Africa has seen months of anti-migrant marches this year that have drawn international criticism.
2: We cannot resolve or solve these issues through violence. Violence, intimidation, the destruction of property, and attacks on other people will not resolve the challenges before us. Instead, such actions create further hardships for communities and place lives at risk.
1: Some of the marches have descended into violence and looting, and thousands of African foreign nationals have fled the country. Migrants are often blamed for taking jobs, fueling crime, and straining public services, claims that social scientists say are not supported by evidence. 3 decades since apartheid ended, South Africa remains deeply unequal, and about a third of people are out of work. Despite this, it remains Africa's largest economy and continues to draw migrants.

0: Today we witness in real time how the promise of never again is broken and tested in the eyes of the world. The ongoing genocide in Gaza is a moral outrage and a legal emergency.
1: Former UN Human Rights Chief Navanethem Navi Pillay, a judge on the International Court of Justice, won the Nobel Peace Prize on Friday in Oslo, Norway.
2: The Nobel Peace Prize for 2026 goes to a person who, with exceptional courage and integrity, has led the way towards a more comprehensive global legal order. This year's laureate has been instrumental in ensuring that war crimes, crimes against humanity, and genocide are prosecuted.
1: The award is often considered

0: Considered the most prestigious honor on the planet. This year marks the 125th anniversary of the Peace Prize.
1: Navi Pillai's commitment to universal legal principles and her firm moral compass are constants in a long career. Born into a family of Indian Tamil origin under apartheid in Durban, South Africa, Pillai became a lawyer and legal pioneer, confronting deep structural discrimination, segregation, and exclusion. A common thread runs from her early work defending Nelson Mandela and others who stood up against apartheid to her service as a judge in some of the key international court cases of our time.
0: U.S. immigration agents have shot and wounded a man inside his car in New York City while a five-year-old child was present, triggering renewed criticism of U.S. President Donald Trump's immigration crackdown. The shooting took place in the Marble Hill neighborhood where federal immigration officers were carrying out an enforcement operation targeting a man from the Dominican Republic. The man was wounded and taken to a local hospital, while authorities confirmed that the child was physically unharmed and later reunited with a family member. The Department of Homeland Security said that officers had been attempting to arrest the man, who had a previous criminal conviction, but did not provide a detailed explanation of what prompted the shooting. Witnesses described hearing gunfire before seeing several immigration officers and vehicles surrounding the scene, with local police arriving shortly afterward. The incident prompted a strong response from New York Mayor Zohran Mamdani as he demanded an end to federal immigration enforcement operations in New York City, arguing that the raids are making communities less safe. The shooting is the latest in a series of violent encounters involving federal immigration agents since Trump returned to the White House.

A deadly riot broke out during family visiting hours Thursday at a prison in the violence-plagued state of Sinaloa in northwestern Mexico, state authorities said. The violence occurred Thursday morning at the El Castillo Penitentiary in the port city of Mazatlán. Sinaloa's public security secretary, Sinujete Les López, said that 9 inmates and 1 family member were killed in the incident, while 16 prisoners were taken for medical treatment after being injured. Local media reported that inmates used firearms during the fight. Authorities have not yet said how the deaths occurred. Following the clash, members of the Army, National Guard, Navy, and state security forces entered the prison to restore order. Teles López said the prison, which houses 1,800 inmates, is now under control. Overcrowding, driven in part by the use of pretrial detention, which keeps thousands of prisoners behind bars without a sentence, combined with insufficient prison staff, has fueled corruption and violence inside prisons, according to analysts. Mexico has 276 prisons, including 14 federal penitentiaries and 249 state prisons. The prison population reached 261,388 people as of February, according to official figures. The Thursday riot comes as Mexico's government faces pressure from the Trump administration to crack down on cartels.

flash floods left buses and cars stuck in mud in Santiago on Thursday, October 8th, damaging vehicles and property in the Las Condes district. Buses and cars were seen submerged in mud, police officers walking across stranded vehicles, and streets littered with debris and rocks. The flood swept away cars and public buses and inundated homes, clinics, and schools, hitting the district in the Andean foothills as

A storm front moved over the Santiago metropolitan region. Chile's disaster agency, SENAPRED, said heavy rain caused the flooding, with water filling creeks and mountain ravines that normally stay dry and fill quickly during downpours. The latest downpours exacerbated days of flooding across central Chile. By Wednesday, officials had reported damage to a few dozen homes and said 30 people were temporarily cut off by floodwaters. Officials were investigating whether the storms were connected to the death of a person found in San Bernardo, south of Santiago.

0: Air quality in Singapore worsened on Friday, October 9th, securing the top spot as the world's most polluted major city on Swiss air quality monitoring website IQ Air. The transboundary pollution, also called haze, has been blamed on fires that are burning across vast stretches of forest and peatland across the Indonesian archipelago, sending emissions soaring, particularly in the hardest hit areas of Sumatra and Borneo, and has caused unhealthy air conditions in neighboring Malaysia and Singapore, with a rise in respiratory illnesses. The haze has come ahead of the Singapore Grand Prix, with the motorsports governing FIA, International Automobile Federation, addressing concerns, saying restrictions on entertainment and other outdoor activities at this weekend's Grand Prix may take place, but the race itself will not be affected. As of 12 p.m., 0400 Greenwich Mean Time, on Friday, the air quality reading for Singapore stood at 216, within the very unhealthy range on IQ Air's website.
1: Zirat Bank is with you all around the world.

0: Turkey's export climate strengthened further in September, reaching its highest level in more than 4 years, as improving demand across major international markets supported the country's manufacturing sector. According to the Istanbul Chamber of Industry, the Manufacturing Sector Export Markets Climate Index rose to 53.2 in September, up from 52.7 in August. The latest reading marked the strongest performance in 52 months, highlighting increasingly favorable conditions for Turkish exporters. The index has remained above the 50-point threshold, which signals improving export conditions every month since January 2024. September also marked the fifth consecutive month of accelerating improvements in demand across Turkey's key export markets, reinforcing the positive outlook for the country's manufacturing exports. The latest figures point to a strengthening international demand environment for Turkish manufacturers, offering encouraging prospects for export growth and the country's broader economic performance. With export conditions at their strongest level in 52 months, Turkish manufacturers enter the final quarter of 2026 with renewed momentum and expectations of continued improvement in overseas demand.
1: There has been no company in the United States, unfortunately, that has abused this system more than Microsoft. And let me just give you a couple of statistics on this. So in the last year, Microsoft, and I want to be clear about the data here, so let me check this, but Microsoft laid off last year 6,000 American workers. At the same time, the company benefited from 6,300 H-1B visas and almost 3,000 green cards. In other words, if you do the math, for every worker that Microsoft laid off, they replaced that worker with 1.5 foreign indentured servants. Now, that is a scandalous system that we've allowed in this country for far too long, but thanks to the work of this task force and thanks to the empowerment of the President of the United States, we're going to stop it. Because thanks to an ongoing investigation, we have decided to suspend the PERM program.

0: for Microsoft, which means they will no longer be able to apply they'll no longer be able to take those H-1Bs and apply for permanent resident status within the United States of America. Now, our message to Microsoft and to any other foreign or domestic corporation is quite simple. We obviously want you to thrive in the United States of America. We want people to invest in the United States of America, particularly the American technology sector. We are the biggest boosters of your industry. We want you to continue to grow and to employ a lot of people, but we want you to employ American workers. And so our message to Microsoft is, you're a great American company, but you've got to hire great American workers. You cannot lay off American workers and then replace them with foreign indentured servants. And
1: Argentine union members and small business owners rallied outside the industry ministry in Buenos Aires on Thursday, October 8th, demanding that the government change its economic model and warning that industrial jobs are disappearing. The General Confederation of Labor called the protest to defend national industry. The Confederation's leader, Cristian Jerónimo, said the union would intensify its opposition unless the government changes course. Union leaders argued that falling industrial output and employment coexist with high tax burdens, a sharp drop in investment, scarce financing, and expensive public utilities. They said these conditions have eroded living standards and placed particular strain on small and medium-sized manufacturers, whose job losses they described as accelerating. President Javier Milei swept to power in late 2023 with strong backing from lower and middle-income voters angered by years of runaway inflation. While his libertarian government has dramatically slowed price rises and stabilized public finances, social organizations and aid workers said more Argentines are struggling to make ends meet. Cuts to public sector pay, the removal of transport and utility subsidies, and relaxed import rules have squeezed households and put pressure on some domestically focused industries. Milei's government says the austerity drive is needed to restore economic stability by eliminating chronic budget deficits that contributed to repeated economic crises and high inflation.
2: Ziraat Bank is with you all around the world.

0: Real Madrid earned their first victory of the EuroLeague season, defeating Partizan Belgrade 86-76 to halt a four-game losing streak dating to last season's championship game. Theo Maledon scored 13 points to lead a balanced attack for Real Madrid. Facundo Campazzo added 12 points, and eight other Madrid players scored at least five. Carlick Jones had a game-high 19 points for Partizan. Madrid took control early, building a 27-19 lead by the end of the first quarter and extending the margin to 53-37 at halftime. Partizan mounted a push in the second half, but the Spanish powerhouse protected their double-digit cushion the rest of the way.
1: Yeah, it's definitely an adjustment. Obviously, I have my routine, but it's, you know, when you go through an off season, you got to, you know, remember what your routine was again. You know, it don't matter how long you've been in it. So, you know, just thinking about, like, which bus do I remember taking? You know, what was my routine when I got over to the arena? How do I get ready for the game and things of that nature? How was I, you know, laying my clothes out? You know, so all that stuff, you know, plays a part. So, you know, I'm still getting into the whole everything on the court and off the court, you know, living and also being around these guys every day. And, you know, it's still an adjustment for me, but, you know, every day we'll get better and better.
0: Logan Stankoven had a natural hat trick for his first career three-goal game, and the Stanley Cup champion Carolina Hurricanes won at home in their third try this season, 7-2 over the Vancouver Canucks. Stankoven scored twice in the second period and again in the third to extend Carolina's lead from 4-1 to 7-1. His

0: Goals came shorthanded, on a power play, and at even strength, giving him 100 career points.
1: 6.8 remaining in the opening period as he took it away from Rossi.
0: Andrei Svechnikov had two first-period goals on power plays, and Condrey Miller and Mark Jankowski also scored for the Hurricanes, who have a three-game winning streak. Walker had four assists, while Shane Gostisbehere, Jackson Blake, and Taylor Hall added two assists apiece.
1: One slipped in front.
0: Pyotr Kochetkov made 18 saves. Jake DeBrusk scored both goals for the Canucks in their first stop of a six-game trip.
1: With it, and he'll send that one wide. Walker will.
0: The Hurricanes never led in either of their first two home games last week before posting three goals in the opening 10 minutes Thursday. Svechnikov's goals came less than 2.5 minutes apart. Stankoven notched his first career shorthanded goal before his power play goal capped the second period scoring.

0: 1 year after a ceasefire was reached between Israel and the Hamas in Gaza, Palestinians say that missiles, tank shelling, drones, and other Israeli aircraft have not stopped hovering overhead. They say very little has changed for them. Khamis Al-Baz from Khan Yunis said that they cannot sleep. From the F-16, the quadcopters, helicopter, the indiscriminate firing, and the shelling. Israeli strikes have killed at least 1,471 Palestinians in Gaza since the ceasefire was reached, according to the territory's health ministry. Its figures are seen as generally reliable by UN agencies and independent experts.
1: يعني ربنا يحن علينا من هذا الصوت صرنا واحنا نايمين بنسمعه واحنا صحيين بنسمعه واحنا قاعدين بنسمعه صوت صار متزامن معانا في كل يقول لك صرنا لما تغيب الزنانة 10 دقائق والله الناس يقولوا وين الزنانات ايش دعوه في الزنانات يعني شيء موجود معانا على مدار الساعة.
0: When the drones fall silent, Palestinians across the Gaza Strip become wary. Children have also excelled at distinguishing the sounds of Israeli firepower.
2: عارفين ننام منها ولا عارفين نقعد ولا عارفين ناكل ولا عارفين نشرب والله حياة هذه والله نحن قادرين نتحمل العيشة كلها هذه والله أقسم بذات الله بقول الموت أرحمنا من هالعيشة.
0: At least 300 children in Gaza have been killed since the ceasefire was reached a year ago, according to figures from UNICEF.
3: Israeli warplanes bombed a residential area in the Sabra neighborhood in central Gaza City, causing widespread destruction. Four Palestinians, including a woman and an 8-year-old child, were killed, according to reports. Israeli warplanes struck a residential block in the neighborhood with three missiles overnight. The attack completely destroyed many homes and heavily damaged surrounding buildings. Eyewitnesses said the bombardment caused great panic among residents. A fire broke out after the strike and thick smoke rose over the area. A funeral was held for the four victims. Funeral prayers were performed in front of Al-Shifa Hospital, where the bodies had been brought. Relatives then bid them farewell on their final journey in tears. The attack comes despite a ceasefire that took effect on October 10, 2025. In a statement, Gaza's Ministry of Health said 1,471 people have been killed and 5,189 injured in Israeli attacks since then. The ministry said the total death toll since the start of Israel's attacks on the Gaza Strip has reached 74,254, with 175,306 people injured. Thousands of Palestinian families whose homes were destroyed in Israel's attacks on the Gaza Strip and who have been forced to live in makeshift tents face a difficult time as winter approaches. Lacking tents, shelters, and caravan homes, these families are struggling to survive in so-called tents put together from scraps of fabric and nylon that let in water. Thousands of displaced Palestinian families who have taken refuge in Khan Yunis in the south of the Gaza Strip are anxious about how they will get through the coming winter. Mahmoud Baraka, a tailor from the Absan al-Sagira area of Gaza, said they are repairing tent tarpaulins because new tarps are very expensive and people cannot afford to buy new ones. Stressing that there is no other means of protecting people from the winter cold, Baraka said they have become very busy with the arrival of the winter season. Baraka said Gazans are bringing their old and torn tarps and tent fabric, and that with no electricity or other facilities, he and a friend work entirely by hand with a sewing machine. He added that the work is a source of income for him and his children, and that they charge people only a symbolic fee in order to earn a living. Wael al-Sheikh Khalil, who was displaced from Gaza's al-Shadi area and took

shelter in the Khan Yunis Youth Stadium, said they were forced to live in the stadium after the home of the relatives they had sheltered with at the start of the war was destroyed. Khalil said they sewed tarps to protect themselves from the rain, but that these were not enough. As a solution, they bought and tried sheet metal taken from the rubble of destroyed homes, but prices of both tarps and sheet metal have risen sharply because of increased demand. He added that they work nonstop from 6:30 a.m. until late at night by phone light so as not to be caught in the rain. Khan Yunis Mayor Ala al-Din al-Bada, who said Gaza's people are on the threshold of the fourth winter since the war began, said Gazans are struggling to live in worn-out tents that protect them neither from winter rain nor from summer heat. Al-Bada said the normal lifespan of a tent is 1 year and that tents need to be replaced. He said there are 500,000 tents across Gaza and that Khan Yunis, which hosts more than 40% of the population, has about 480,000 tents and needs urgent replacement. Saying that, because the border crossings are closed and no new tents can be brought into Gaza, displaced people are resorting to primitive methods such as extracting iron from rubble or simple sewing. Al-Bada said the real solution is the urgent entry of tents and prefabricated homes and the reconstruction of Gaza.

Palestinian shopkeeper in the Nablus area says Israeli invaders have planted Israeli flags in front of his home and shop and forced him to close his business in what he describes as part of repeated attacks carried out under police protection. Mueyed Hussein, a resident of Luban al-Sharqiya village, told an Anadolu agency correspondent that the invaders came back at night and put up the flags outside the building. His home and shop sit on the Nablus Ramallah Road, which is used by both Palestinian and Israeli drivers. Hussein said invaders arrived under the protection of Israeli police and closed his shop. The Israeli invaders prevented me from running my shop, he said. The invaders kept planting flags through the night, he said. After waiting for hours, he decided to reopen the shop for the sake of his family's livelihood. He said the invaders returned and harassed him shortly before the Israeli army and police arrived. The Israeli forces also allowed the Jewish invaders to stay here and plant the flags in front of my home and shop, Hussein said. Pointing to the flags, he added, "This sight stays before our eyes all day." He said the attacks have gone beyond the flags. The invaders robbed my shop four times, he said. The security cameras recorded the thefts and the culprits were identified, but I could not find anyone to seek my rights from or to hold the attackers to account. Hussein said he has a heart condition and has had surgery and that he cannot move his hands normally. This makes it harder for him to remove the flags or cope with the attacks, he said. He said he will keep the shop open because it is the source of income for him and his family, and quitting is not an option. Village council says it is not an isolated case. Yaqub Awais, head of the Luban al-Sharqiya village council, said Hussein's experience is not isolated. He said invaders have targeted Palestinian farmers harvesting olives, passers-by, and homes in their attacks on the village. U.S. President Donald Trump has ruled out further military strikes on Iran before November's midterm elections, saying that Washington and Tehran are holding productive discussions aimed at ending the war. In a social media post, Trump said that the United States will not launch attacks against Iran before the November 3rd elections, signaling a temporary pause in military escalation. The announcement comes as the conflict, which began with U.S. and Israeli strikes on Iran in February, continues to weigh on American public opinion and the political outlook for Trump's Republican Party. A recent poll found that around 60% of Americans

0: Americans disapprove of Trump's handling of the Iran conflict, with rising gasoline prices adding to concerns over the cost of living. Washington and Tehran have exchanged proposals in recent weeks aimed at ending the war and reopening the Strait of Hormuz, a vital shipping route for global energy supplies. However, major disagreements remain over Iran's nuclear program, with Tehran rejecting demands to abandon uranium enrichment or surrender its uranium stockpile.
1: As the financial center of the world,
0: despite Trump's comments about diplomatic progress, Washington has announced another round of sanctions targeting Iran's oil exports and maritime transportation networks. The U.S. Treasury Department imposed restrictions on individuals, shipping networks, and 17 vessels involved in transporting Iranian crude oil, petroleum products, and petrochemicals. American officials say that the measures are designed to cut off revenue supporting Iran's military operations and weaken the country's remaining oil export capabilities. The latest sanctions follow the reimposition of a U.S. blockade on Iranian ports in July after an earlier agreement between Washington and Tehran broke down. U.S. officials claim the combined pressure of sanctions and the blockade has severely restricted Iranian oil shipments, although analysts have questioned how much additional impact the latest measures will have.
2: As you know, it's virtually...
0: The developments highlight Washington's approach of maintaining economic pressure on Tehran while pursuing negotiations and ruling out new military attacks before the U.S. elections. With disagreements over nuclear enrichment, sanctions relief, and the Strait of Hormuz still unresolved, the prospects for a lasting agreement remain uncertain.

Turkey and Syria are stepping up diplomatic and security cooperation, with senior officials holding a series of meetings in Ankara aimed at strengthening bilateral relations and supporting regional stability. Turkish Foreign Minister Hakan Fidan met his Syrian counterpart Assad Hassan al-Shaybani in the Turkish capital as both countries continue efforts to deepen political dialogue and expand cooperation. The meeting follows Fidan's official visit to Syria on September 13th, when discussions focused on bilateral relations and Ankara's support for lasting peace, security, and prosperity in the neighboring country. Ankara has emphasized the importance of Syria's stability and territorial integrity while supporting efforts to strengthen the country's institutions and promote long-term recovery. Alongside the diplomatic talks, the Turkish intelligence chief also met the Syrian foreign minister to discuss security cooperation and developments affecting both countries. According to security sources, the discussions covered bilateral coordination, relations with neighboring countries, and joint efforts to address regional security challenges. A key issue was the integration process following the dissolution of the SDF, with Turkish officials emphasizing the importance of implementing the agreed arrangements. Turkey has consistently highlighted the importance of a stable and secure Syria, viewing stronger bilateral cooperation as essential to security and economic development on both sides of the border. The latest meetings underline Ankara and Damascus's continuing efforts to expand diplomatic engagement, strengthen security coordination, and build a more stable foundation for bilateral relations.

The death toll from Russia's missile strike on Perluki in Ukraine's northern Chernihiv region rose to 22, including 5 children, Ukraine's state emergency service said on Thursday. Another 54 people were injured and 15 were pulled from the rubble. Search and rescue operations continued through the night after a missile destroyed a 5-story residential building. 7 of the injured are children, and 1 child was among those rescued. Other residential buildings, a children's and youth creative center, a business premises, and cars were also damaged. Rescue operations continued throughout night. Death toll has risen to 22 people. The toll climbed steadily as rescuers worked. The National Police first reported 5 dead and 26 injured on the morning of October

7th. By afternoon, the emergency service had put the figure at 14, including four children. And by the next morning, it had reached 22. Ukrainian President Volodymyr Zelensky said the search operation, which involved more than 500 emergency workers, has ended.

Leaders of the CIS grouping of nations gathered in the resort of Avaza on Turkmenistan's Caspian Sea coast on Friday for a summit meeting hosted by President Serdar Berdimuhamedov. Berdimuhamedov greeted Russian counterpart Vladimir Putin as leaders joined for a traditional group photo before the start of the main session of talks. The summit comes as the CIS marks the 35th anniversary of its establishment. During his two-day visit to Turkmenistan, Putin will also take part in the Caspian Environmental Summit, alongside the leaders of Azerbaijan, Iran, Kazakhstan, and Turkmenistan. The meeting will address environmental issues affecting the Caspian Sea, including its declining water level and the preservation of its biological resources. The leaders are also expected to discuss regional cooperation and shared priorities among CIS member states. The meetings provide an opportunity for participating countries to strengthen diplomatic ties and coordinate their approaches to common regional challenges.

0: Violent clashes have erupted in the Belgian capital, Brussels, as protesters confronted police during a nationwide strike against government budget cuts and rising living costs. Security forces deployed tear gas and water cannons to disperse crowds after mass demonstrators threw objects and fireworks at police officers in the city streets. Tensions escalated as protesters gathered in central Brussels, with clouds of tear gas filling the streets and police attempting to push back groups of demonstrators. The unrest unfolded as two major Belgian labor unions staged a nationwide strike, disrupting public transportation, schools, and air traffic across the country. Thousands of workers and students joined demonstrations against planned government spending cuts, demanding stronger protections for education, employment, and public services.
1: De pas du tout être pris en compte, justement, et qu'on n'entende pas du tout que c'est difficile pour nous aussi, aussi bien pour les travailleurs que pour les étudiants. 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
0: Student protesters expressed particular anger over rising tuition fees and education reforms, warning that higher costs would make access to education increasingly difficult for young people.
2: Moi, j'ai l'impression littéralement que le gouvernement se moque de nous, nous rigole à la tronche. 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
0: The latest clashes follow several days of student unrest across Belgium, during which demonstrations have resulted in numerous arrests. The protests have also drawn inspiration from neighboring France, where student-led demonstrations against education funding cuts have sparked widespread unrest. Belgium has experienced similar confrontations in recent months, including clashes between protesters and police in Brussels over proposed education reforms and tuition increases. Education Minister Edouard Geoffrey told a French broadcaster, thousands of substitute teachers would be drafted in to plug gaps in schools which do not have enough staff, while heavy school timetables will also be reviewed. The Interior Ministry said 71,500 people participated in the day's demonstrations, of which around 24,500 took part in the main Paris protest centered around the Bastille Square.
3: We have 3,000 substitutes.

Students in Paris continued the blockade of their schools on Friday as demonstrations continued across France, demanding the government address their grievances about teacher shortages and dilapidated school buildings. The protest movement, now into its third week, has exposed deep tensions in France between popular demands for investments in deteriorating public services and a cash-strapped government under pressure from bond markets to reduce its debt and deficit. It has also led to hundreds of arrests, dozens of injuries, and a heated debate about the use of force by riot police against teenagers. On Wednesday, the government suspended the use of stun grenades in the policing of the protests.

figure was up from 62,000 in the previous school year and 56,000 in 2022-23. The data were obtained by the left-wing populist BSW party and are also available in the statistical office's databases. 10 years earlier, in 2014-15, about 47,400 school leavers had no qualification. The number rose to around 53,000 by 2018-19 before falling temporarily during the COVID-19 pandemic, possibly in part because of more lenient examination requirements. It has risen steadily since then. The proportion of school leavers without at least a basic secondary school qualification has also increased. They accounted for about 5.5% of school leavers in 2013-14, 6.6% in 2018-19, and 8.4% in 2024-25, the highest rate in 20 years. The share was higher around the turn of the millennium. Germany, known for its tradition of poets and thinkers, must not increasingly become a country of school dropouts and people without vocational qualifications, BSW founder Sarah Wagenknecht said. If 65,000 pupils leave school without a qualification, that is a state-organized shortage of skilled workers, she said. Education was a matter of national importance and should not be undermined by excessive fragmentation under Germany's federal system, Wagenknecht said. Education policy and schools are the responsibility of Germany's 16 federal states.

Thousands of Spaniards marched through central Madrid on Thursday to mark the death of the 87-year-old woman whose eviction from her home ignited protests across the country and led to a snap election next month. Mary Carmen Abascal, who died on Wednesday, had been hospitalized for severe anxiety and exhaustion since her eviction on September 23rd. No cause of death has been announced. Protests over home shortages and surging rents following her eviction prompted Socialist Prime Minister Pedro Sanchez to call a snap general election for November 29th after Parliament rejected his government's proposals to address a mounting housing crisis. As the sun set in Madrid, thousands followed a line of tenants' union members dressed in orange vests and walking arm in arm as they carried a wreath of flowers from a protest camp in central Puerta del Sol Square to Abascal's former home near Retiro Park. Protest camps have since sprung up in Madrid and elsewhere. A nationwide general strike in support of affordable housing has been announced for November 11th. Demonstrators lit candles and laid flowers outside Abascal's former home, while others left messages of condolence. The death of the 87-year-old Spanish woman has turned her into a symbol of the housing rights movement in the country. Housing is one of Spain's most pressing social problems. Rents have risen sharply in many cities, while affordable homes have become increasingly scarce. Spain's central bank recently estimated the country's housing shortage at around 750,000 units.

0: Ali. Despite the detentions of followers, he estimated to run into the thousands, calling for the resignation of the top poll official. The dispute centers on a controversial revision of voting lists that dropped 130 million voters nationwide, spurring demands by the youth movement, opposition parties, and their student units for the official, Ganesh Kumar, to resign. The world's largest democracy, with at least 960 million eligible voters in 2024, India began the verification effort last year ahead of elections in the eastern state of Bihar and has now covered the majority of states. Police in the capital said the CJP did not have permission for Saturday's, October 10th, protest and could face legal action if protesters violated rules. Thousands of police and paramilitary forces, including some from sensitive areas such as Indian-administered Kashmir, were being brought into the capital, according to a government document seen by Reuters. The CJP said police in several states were detaining thousands of its supporters as they headed for Saturday's protest.
1: Anti-migrant protests in South Africa turned violent. One in Johannesburg's Soweto Township and another in the coastal city of Durban, with cars torched at both and gunshots fired in Soweto. In Soweto, residents clashed with foreign shop owners and gunshots were heard.
2: The South African Police Service will not tolerate lawlessness. We will not allow violence, the torching of vehicles that we have seen today, destruction of property, or attacks on people to continue. Anyone who chooses to break the law will be dealt with decisively, without fear or favor.
1: The unrest in Durban followed a protest by a group demanding that a refugee center stop processing asylum applications. News website News 24 said about 10 vehicles were overturned and set alight, while shops owned by foreign nationals were looted. South Africa has seen months of anti-migrant marches this year that have drawn international criticism.
2: We cannot resolve or solve these issues through violence. Violence, intimidation, the destruction of property, and attacks on other people will not resolve the challenges before us. Instead, such actions create further hardships for communities and place lives at risk.
1: Some of the marches have descended into violence and looting, and thousands of African foreign nationals have fled the country. Migrants are often blamed for taking jobs, fueling crime, and straining public services, claims that social scientists say are not supported by evidence. 3 decades since apartheid ended, South Africa remains deeply unequal, and about a third of people are out of work. Despite this, it remains Africa's largest economy and continues to draw migrants.

The leader of India's cockroach youth movement said on Friday, October 9th, that a major planned protest would go ahead in New Delhi.

0: Today we witness in real time how the promise of never again is broken and tested in the eyes of the world. The ongoing genocide in Gaza is a moral outrage and a legal emergency.
1: Former UN Human Rights Chief Navanethem Navi Pillay, a judge on the International Court of Justice, won the Nobel Peace Prize on Friday in Oslo, Norway.
2: The Nobel Peace Prize for 2026 goes to a person who, with exceptional courage and integrity, has led the way towards a more comprehensive global legal order. This year's laureate has been instrumental in ensuring that war crimes, crimes against humanity, and genocide are prosecuted.
1: The award is often considered the most prestigious honor on the planet. This year marks the 125th anniversary of the Peace Prize.
2: Navi Pillay's commitment to universal legal principles and her firm moral compass are constants in a long career. Born into a family of Indian Tamil origin under apartheid in Durban, South Africa, Pillay became a lawyer and legal pioneer.

0: confronting deep structural discrimination, segregation, and exclusion. A common thread runs from her early work defending Nelson Mandela and others who stood up against apartheid to her service as a judge in some of the key international court cases of our time.
1: U.S. immigration agents have shot and wounded a man inside his car in New York City while a five-year-old child was present, triggering renewed criticism of U.S. President Donald Trump's immigration crackdown. The shooting took place in the Marble Hill neighborhood where federal immigration officers were carrying out an enforcement operation targeting a man from the Dominican Republic. The man was wounded and taken to a local hospital, while authorities confirmed that the child was physically unharmed and later reunited with a family member. The Department of Homeland Security said that officers had been attempting to arrest the man, who had a previous criminal conviction, but did not provide a detailed explanation of what prompted the shooting. Witnesses described hearing gunfire before seeing several immigration officers and vehicles surrounding the scene, with local police arriving shortly afterward. The incident prompted a strong response from New York Mayor Zohran Mamdani as he demanded an end to federal immigration enforcement operations in New York City, arguing that the raids are making communities less safe. The shooting is the latest in a series of violent encounters involving federal immigration agents since Trump returned to the White House.

A deadly riot broke out during family visiting hours Thursday at a prison in the violence-plagued state of Sinaloa in northwestern Mexico, state authorities said. The violence occurred Thursday morning at the El Castillo Penitentiary in the port city of Mazatlán. Sinaloa's public security secretary, Sinujeteles López, said that 9 inmates and 1 family member were killed in the incident, while 16 prisoners were taken for medical treatment after being injured. Local media reported that inmates used firearms during the fight. Authorities have not yet said how the deaths occurred. Following the clash, members of the Army, National Guard, Navy, and state security forces entered the prison to restore order. Teles López said the prison, which houses 1,800 inmates, is now under control. Overcrowding, driven in part by the use of pretrial detention, which keeps thousands of prisoners behind bars without a sentence, combined with insufficient prison staff, has fueled corruption and violence inside prisons, according to analysts. Mexico has 276 prisons, including 14 federal penitentiaries and 249 state prisons. The prison population reached 261,388 people as of February, according to official figures. The Thursday riot comes as Mexico's government faces pressure from the Trump administration to crack down on cartels.

Flash floods left buses and cars stuck in mud in Santiago on Thursday, October 8th, damaging vehicles and property in the Las Condes district. Buses and cars were seen submerged in mud, police officers walking across stranded vehicles, and streets littered with debris and rocks. The flood swept away cars and public buses and inundated homes, clinics, and schools, hitting the district in the Andean foothills as a storm front moved over the Santiago metropolitan region. Chile's disaster agency, SENAPRED, said heavy rain caused the flooding, with water filling creeks and mountain ravines that normally stay dry and fill quickly during downpours. The latest downpours exacerbated days of flooding across central Chile. By Wednesday, officials had reported damage to a few dozen homes and said 30 people were temporarily cut off by floodwaters. Officials were investigating whether the storms were connected to the death of a person found in

Air quality in Singapore worsened on Friday, October 9th, securing the top spot as the world's most polluted major city on Swiss air quality monitoring website IQ Air. The transboundary pollution, also called haze, has been blamed on fires that are burning across vast stretches of forest and peatland across the Indonesian archipelago, sending emissions soaring, particularly in the hardest hit areas of Sumatra and Borneo, and has caused unhealthy air conditions in neighboring Malaysia and Singapore, with a rise in respiratory illnesses. The haze has come ahead of the Singapore Grand Prix, with the motorsports governing FIA, International Automobile Federation, addressing concerns, saying restrictions on entertainment and other outdoor activities at this weekend's Grand Prix may take place, but the race itself will not be affected. As of 12 p.m., 0400 Greenwich Mean Time, on Friday, the air quality reading for Singapore stood at 216, within the very unhealthy range on IQ Air's website.

0: Turkey's export climate strengthened further in September, reaching its highest level in more than 4 years, as improving demand across major international markets supported the country's manufacturing sector. According to the Istanbul Chamber of Industry, the Manufacturing Sector Export Markets Climate Index rose to 53.2 in September, up from 52.7 in August. The latest reading marked the strongest performance in 52 months, highlighting increasingly favorable conditions for Turkish exporters. The index has remained above the 50-point threshold, which signals improving export conditions every month since January 2024. September also marked the fifth consecutive month of accelerating improvements in demand across Turkey's key export markets, reinforcing the positive outlook for the country's manufacturing exports. The latest figures point to a strengthening international demand environment for Turkish manufacturers, offering encouraging prospects for export growth and the country's broader economic performance. With export conditions at their strongest level in 52 months, Turkish manufacturers enter the final quarter of 2026 with renewed momentum and expectations of continued improvement in overseas demand.
1: There has been no company in the United States, unfortunately, that has abused this system more than Microsoft. And let me just give you a couple of statistics on this. So in the last year, Microsoft, and I want to be clear about the data here, so let me check this, but Microsoft laid off last year 6,000 American workers. At the same time, the company benefited from 6,300 H-1B visas and almost 3,000 green cards. In other words, if you do the math, for every worker that Microsoft laid off, they replaced that worker with 1.5 foreign indentured servants. Now, that is a scandalous system that we've allowed in this country for far too long, but thanks to the work of this task force and thanks to the empowerment of the President of the United States, we're going to stop it. Because thanks to an ongoing investigation, we have decided to suspend the PERM program for Microsoft, which means they will no longer be able to apply take those H-1Bs and apply for permanent resident status within the United States of America. Now, our message to Microsoft and to any other foreign or domestic corporation is quite simple. We obviously want you to thrive in the United States of America. We want people to invest in the United States of America, particularly the American technology sector. We are the biggest boosters of your industry. We want you to continue to grow and to employ a lot of people, but we want you to employ American workers. And so our message to Microsoft is you're a great American company, but you've got to hire great American workers. You cannot lay off American workers and then replace them with foreign indentured servants.
2: Argentine union members and small business owners rallied outside the industry ministry in Buenos Aires on Thursday, October 8th, demanding that the government change its economic model and warning that industrial jobs are disappearing. The General Confederation of Labor called the protest to defend national industry. The Confederation's leader, Cristian Jerónimo, said the union would intensify its opposition unless the government changes course. Union leaders argued that falling industrial output and employment coexist with high tax burdens, a sharp drop in investment, scarce financing, and expensive public utilities. They said these conditions have eroded living standards and placed particular strain on small and medium-sized manufacturers, whose job losses they described as accelerating. President Javier Milei swept to power in late 2023 with strong backing from lower and middle-income voters angered by years of runaway inflation. While his libertarian government has dramatically slowed price rises and stabilized public finances, social organizations and aid workers said more Argentines are struggling to make ends meet. Cuts to public sector pay, the removal of transport and utility subsidies, and relaxed import rules have squeezed households and put pressure on some domestically focused industries. Milei's government says the austerity drive is needed to restore economic stability by eliminating chronic budget deficits that contributed to repeated economic crises.

0: Real Madrid earned their first victory of the EuroLeague season, defeating Partizan Belgrade 86-76 to halt a four-game losing streak dating to last season's championship game. Theo Maledon scored 13 points to lead a balanced attack for Real Madrid. Facundo Campazzo added 12 points, and eight other Madrid players scored at least five. Carlick Jones had a game-high 19 points for Partizan. Madrid took control early, building a 27-19 lead by the end of the first quarter and extending the margin to 53-37 at halftime. Partizan mounted a push in the second half, but the Spanish powerhouse protected their double-digit cushion the rest of the way.
1: Yeah, it's definitely an adjustment. Obviously, I have my routine, but it's, you know, when you go through an off season, you got to, you know, remember what your routine was again. You know, it don't matter how long you've been in it. So, you know, just thinking about like which bus do I remember taking? You know, what was my routine when I got over to the arena? How do I get ready for the game and things of that nature? How was I, you know, laying my clothes out? You know, so all that stuff, you know, plays a part. So, you know, I'm still getting into the whole everything on the court and off the court, you know, living and also being around these guys every day. And, you know, it's still an adjustment for me, but, you know, every day we'll get better and better.
0: Logan Stankoven had a natural hat trick for his first career three-goal game, and the Stanley Cup champion Carolina Hurricanes won at home in their third try this season, 7-2 over the Vancouver Canucks. Stankoven scored twice in the second period and again in the third to extend Carolina's lead from 4-1 to 7-1. His goals came shorthanded, on a power play, and at even strength, giving him 100 career points.
2: 6.8 remaining in the opening period as he took it away from Rossi.
0: Andrei Svechnikov had two first-period goals on power plays, and Condrey Miller and Mark Jankowski also scored for the Hurricanes, who have a three-game winning streak. Walker had four assists, while Shane Gostisbehere, Jackson Blake, and Taylor Hall added two assists apiece. Pyotr Kochetkov made 18 saves. Jake DeBrusk scored both goals for the Canucks in their first stop of a six-game trip.
2: With it, and he'll send that one wide. Walker will.
0: The Hurricanes never led in either of their.

First two home games last week before posting three goals in the opening 10 minutes Thursday. Svechnikov's goals came less than 2.5 minutes apart. Stankoven notched his first career shorthanded goal before his power play goal capped the second period scoring.

0: 1 year after a ceasefire was reached between Israel and the Hamas in Gaza, Palestinians say that missiles, tank shelling, drones, and other Israeli aircraft have not stopped hovering overhead. They say very little has changed for them. Khamis Al-Baz from Khan Yunis said that they cannot sleep. From the F-16, the quadcopters, helicopter, the indiscriminate firing, and the shelling.
1: هذه معاناة كبيرة. الأمر هذا مش يوم ولا يومين. الأمر هذا لثلاث سنين وتعودنا عليه. يعني لدرجة هينا قاعدين والصوت زي ما أنت سامع. تمام. بتضلك في قلق وتوتر. ممكن تضرب جنبك. ممكن تضرب هين. ممكن تضرب هين.
0: Israeli strikes have killed at least 1,471 Palestinians in Gaza since the ceasefire was reached, according to the territory's health ministry. Its figures are seen as generally reliable by UN agencies and independent experts.
2: صوت ضجيج يعني ربنا يحن علينا من هذا الصوت. صرنا واحنا نايمين بنسمعه، واحنا صحيين بنسمعه، واحنا قاعدين بنسمعه. صوت صار متزامن معانا في كل يقول لك صرنا لما تغيب الزنانة 10 دقائق والله الناس يقول اوه وين الزنانات؟ ايش الدعوة في الزنانات؟ يعني شيء موجود معانا على مدار الساعة.
0: When the drones fall silent, Palestinians across the Gaza Strip become wary. Children have also excelled at distinguishing the sounds of Israeli firepower.
3: عارفين ننام منها ولا عارفين نقعد ولا عارفين ناكل ولا عارفين نشرب والله حياة هذه والله نحن قادرين نتحمل العيشة كلها هذه والله أقسم بذات الله بقول الموت أرحمنا من هالعيشة.
0: At least 300 children in Gaza have been killed since the ceasefire was reached a year ago, according to figures from UNICEF.
4: Israeli warplanes bombed a residential area in the Sabra neighborhood in central Gaza City, causing widespread destruction. Four Palestinians, including a woman and an 8-year-old child, were killed, according to reports. Israeli warplanes struck a residential block in the neighborhood with three missiles overnight. The attack completely destroyed many homes and heavily damaged surrounding buildings. Eyewitnesses said the bombardment caused great panic among residents. A fire broke out after the strike and thick smoke rose over the area. A funeral was held for the four victims. Funeral prayers were performed in front of Al-Shifa Hospital, where the bodies had been brought. Relatives then bid them farewell on their final journey in tears. The attack comes despite a ceasefire that took effect on October 10th, 2025. In a statement, Gaza's Ministry of Health said 1,471 people have been killed and 5,189 injured in Israeli attacks since then. The ministry said the total death toll since the start of Israel's attacks on the Gaza Strip has reached 74,254, with 175,306 people injured. Thousands of Palestinian families whose homes were destroyed in Israel's attacks on the Gaza Strip and who have been forced to live in makeshift tents face a difficult time as winter approaches. Lacking tents, shelters, and caravan homes, these families are struggling to survive in so-called tents put together from scraps of fabric and nylon that let in water. Thousands of displaced Palestinian families who have taken refuge in Khan Yunis in the south of the Gaza Strip are anxious about how they will get through the coming winter. Mahmoud Baraka, a tailor from the Absan al-Sagira area of Gaza, said they are repairing tent tarpaulins because new tarps are very expensive and people cannot afford to buy new ones. Stressing that there is no other means of protecting people from the winter cold, Baraka said they have become very busy with the arrival of the winter season. Baraka said Gazans are bringing their old and torn tarps and tent fabric, and that with no electricity or other facilities, he and a friend work entirely by hand with a sewing machine. He added that the work is a source of income for him and his children, and that they charge people only a symbolic fee in order to earn a living. Wail al-Sheikh Khalil, who was displaced from Gaza's al-Shadi area and took shelter in the Khan Yunis Youth Stadium, said they were forced to live in the stadium after the home of the relatives they had sheltered with at the start of the war was destroyed. Khalil said they sewed tarps to protect themselves from the rain, but that these were not enough. As a solution, they bought and tried sheet metal taken from the rubble of destroyed homes, but prices of both tarps and sheet metal have risen sharply because of increased demand.

He added that they work nonstop from 6:30 a.m. until late at night by phone light so as not to be caught in the rain. Khan Yunis Mayor Ala al-Din al-Bada, who said Gaza's people are on the threshold of the fourth winter since the war began, said Gazans are struggling to live in worn-out tents that protect them neither from winter rain nor from summer heat. Al-Bada said the normal lifespan of a tent is 1 year and that tents need to be replaced. He said there are 500,000 tents across Gaza and that Khan Yunis, which hosts more than 40% of the population, has about 480,000 tents and needs urgent replacement. Saying that, because the border crossings are closed and no new tents can be brought into Gaza, displaced people are resorting to primitive methods such as extracting iron from rubble or simple sewing. Al-Bada said the real solution is the urgent entry of tents and prefabricated homes and the reconstruction of Gaza.

0: Palestinian shopkeeper in the Nablus area says Israeli invaders have planted Israeli flags in front of his home and shop and forced him to close his business in what he describes as part of repeated attacks carried out under police protection. Mueyed Hussein, a resident of Luban al-Sharqiya village, told an Anadolu agency correspondent that the invaders came back at night and put up the flags outside the building. His home and shop sit on the Nablus-Ramallah Road, which is used by both Palestinian and Israeli drivers. Hussein said invaders arrived under the protection of Israeli police and closed his shop. "The Israeli invaders prevented me from running my shop," he said. "The invaders kept planting flags through the night," he said. After waiting for hours, he decided to reopen the shop for the sake of his family's livelihood. He said the invaders returned and harassed him shortly before the Israeli army and police arrived. "The Israeli forces also allowed the Jewish invaders to stay here and plant the flags in front of my home and shop," Hussein said. Pointing to the flags, he added, "This sight stays before our eyes all day." He said the attacks have gone beyond the flags. "The invaders robbed my shop 4 times, he said. "The security cameras recorded the thefts and the culprits were identified, but I could not find anyone to seek my rights from or to hold the attackers to account." Hussein said he has a heart condition and has had surgery and that he cannot move his hands normally. "This makes it harder for him to remove the flags or cope with the attacks," he said. He said he will keep the shop open because it is the source of income for him and his family, and quitting is not an option. Village council says it is not an isolated case. Yakuba Wise, head of the Luban al-Sharqiya Village Council, said Hussein's experience is not isolated. He said invaders have targeted Palestinian farmers harvesting olives, passers-by, and homes in their attacks on the village. U.S. President Donald Trump has ruled out further military strikes on Iran before November's midterm elections, saying that Washington and Tehran are holding productive discussions aimed at ending the war. In a social media post, Trump said that the United States will not launch attacks against Iran before the November 3rd elections, signaling a temporary pause in military escalation. Discussions aimed at ending the war. In a social media post, Trump said that the United States will not launch attacks against Iran before the November 3rd elections, signaling a temporary pause in military escalation. The announcement comes as Washington and Tehran have exchanged proposals in recent weeks aimed at ending the war and reopening the Strait of Hormuz, a vital shipping route for global energy supplies. However, major disagreements remain over Iran's nuclear program, with Tehran rejecting demands to abandon uranium enrichment or surrender its uranium stockpile.
1: As the financial center of the world,
0: despite Trump's comments about diplomatic progress,

0: Press, Washington has announced another round of sanctions targeting Iran's oil exports and maritime transportation networks. The U.S. Treasury Department imposed restrictions on individuals, shipping networks, and 17 vessels involved in transporting Iranian crude oil, petroleum products, and petrochemicals. American officials say that the measures are designed to cut off revenue supporting Iran's military operations and weaken the country's remaining oil export capabilities. The latest sanctions follow the reimposition of a U.S. blockade on Iranian ports in July after an earlier agreement between Washington and Tehran broke down. U.S. officials claim the combined pressure of sanctions and the blockade has severely restricted Iranian oil shipments, although analysts have questioned how much additional impact the latest measures will have.
1: As you know, it's virtually
0: the developments highlight Washington's approach of maintaining economic pressure on Tehran while pursuing negotiations and ruling out new military attacks before the U.S. elections. With disagreements over nuclear enrichment, sanctions relief, and the Strait of Hormuz still unresolved, the prospects for a lasting agreement remain uncertain.

Turkey A and Syria are stepping up diplomatic and security cooperation, with senior officials holding a series of meetings in Ankara aimed at strengthening bilateral relations and supporting regional stability. Turkish Foreign Minister Hakan Fidan met his Syrian counterpart Assad Hassan al-Shaibani in the Turkish capital as both countries continue efforts to deepen political dialogue and expand cooperation. The meeting follows Fidan's official visit to Syria on September 13th, when discussions focused on bilateral relations and Ankara's support for lasting peace, security, and prosperity in the neighboring country. Ankara has emphasized the importance of Syria's stability and territorial integrity while supporting efforts to strengthen the country's institutions and promote long-term recovery. Alongside the diplomatic talks, the Turkish intelligence chief also met the Syrian foreign minister to discuss security cooperation and developments affecting both countries. According to security sources, the discussions covered bilateral coordination, relations with neighboring countries, and joint efforts to address regional security challenges. A key issue was the integration process following the dissolution of the SDF, with Turkish officials emphasizing the importance of implementing the agreed arrangements. Turkey has consistently highlighted the importance of a stable and secure Syria, viewing stronger bilateral cooperation as essential to security and economic development on both sides of the border. The latest meetings underline Ankara and Damascus's continuing efforts to expand diplomatic engagement, strengthen security coordination, and build a more stable foundation for bilateral relations. The death toll from Russia's missile strike on Priluki in Ukraine's northern Chernihiv region rose to 22, including 5 children, Ukraine's state emergency service said on Thursday. Another 54 people were injured and 15 were pulled from the rubble. Search and rescue operations continued through the night after a missile destroyed a 5-story residential building. 7 of the injured are children, and one child was among those rescued. Other residential buildings, a children's and youth creative center, a business premises, and cars were also damaged. Rescue operations continued throughout night. Death toll has risen to 22 people. The toll climbed steadily as rescuers worked. The National Police first reported 5 dead and 26 injured on the morning of October 7th. By afternoon, the emergency service had put the figure at 14, including 4 children. And by the next morning, it had reached 22. Ukrainian President Volodymyr Zelensky said the search operation, which involved more than 500 emergency workers, has ended.

grouping of nations gathered in the resort of Avaza on Turkmenistan's Caspian Sea coast on Friday for a summit meeting hosted by President Serdar Berdimuhamedov. Berdimuhamedov greeted Russian counterpart Vladimir Putin as leaders joined for a traditional group photo before the start of the main session of talks. The summit comes as the CIS marks the 35th anniversary of its establishment. During his two-day visit to Turkmenistan, Putin will also take part in the Caspian Environmental Summit, alongside the leaders of Azerbaijan, Iran, Kazakhstan, and Turkmenistan. The meeting will address environmental issues affecting the Caspian Sea, including its declining water level and the preservation of its biological resources. The leaders are also expected to discuss regional cooperation and shared priorities among CIS member states. The meetings provide an opportunity for participating countries to strengthen diplomatic ties and coordinate their approaches to common regional challenges.

0: Violent clashes have erupted in the Belgian capital, Brussels, as protesters confronted police during a nationwide strike against government budget cuts and rising living costs. Security forces deployed tear gas and water cannons to disperse crowds after mass demonstrators threw objects and fireworks at police officers in the city streets. Tensions escalated as protesters gathered in central Brussels, with clouds of tear gas filling the streets and police attempting to push back groups of demonstrators. The unrest unfolded as two major Belgian labor unions staged a nationwide strike, disrupting public transportation, schools, and air traffic across the country. Thousands of workers and students joined demonstrations against planned government spending cuts, demanding stronger protections for education, employment, and public services.
1: De pas du tout être pris en compte justement et qu'on n'entende pas du tout que c'est difficile pour nous aussi, aussi bien pour les travailleurs que pour les étudiants. 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
0: Student protesters expressed particular anger over rising tuition fees and education reforms, warning that higher costs would make access to education increasingly difficult for young people.
2: Moi, j'ai l'impression littéralement que le gouvernement se moque de nous, nous rigole à la tronche. 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
0: The latest clashes follow several days of student unrest across Belgium, during which demonstrations have resulted in numerous arrests. The protests have also drawn inspiration from neighboring France, where student-led demonstrations against education funding cuts have sparked widespread unrest. Belgium has experienced similar confrontations in recent months, including clashes between protesters and police in Brussels over proposed education reforms and tuition increases. Education Minister Edouard Geoffrey told a French broadcaster thousands of substitute teachers would be drafted in to plug gaps in schools which do not have enough staff, while heavy school timetables will also be reviewed. The Interior Ministry said 71,500 people participated in the day's demonstrations, of which around 24,500 took part in the main Paris protest centered around the Bastille Square.
3: We have 3,000 substitute teachers who are currently not in front of students. They would like to be, but they haven't been assigned to a class. There are 3,000 of them, partly because until now we haven't been assigning them effectively. So over the next few hours, these 3,000 teachers will be joining these schools. Secondly, I'm going to authorize rectors to recruit beyond the usual limits, hiring a few hundred extra teachers where there is a need.
0: Students in Paris continued the blockade of their schools on Friday.

figure was up from 62,000 in the previous school year and 56,000 in 2022-23. The data were obtained by the left-wing populist BSW party and are also available in the statistical office's databases. 10 years earlier, in 2014-15, about 47,400 school leavers had no qualification. The number rose to around 53,000 by 2018-19 before falling temporarily during the COVID-19 pandemic, possibly in part because of more lenient examination requirements. It has risen steadily since then. The proportion of school leavers without at least a basic secondary school qualification has also increased. They accounted for about 5.5% of school leavers in 2013-14, 6.6% in 2018-19, and 8.4% in 2024-25, the highest rate in 20 years. The share was higher around the turn of the millennium. Germany, known for its tradition of poets and thinkers, must not increasingly become a country of school dropouts and people without vocational qualifications, BSW founder Sarah Wagenknecht said. If 65,000 pupils leave school without a qualification, that is a state-organized shortage of skilled workers, she said. Education was a matter of national importance and should not be undermined by excessive fragmentation under Germany's federal system, Wagenknecht said. Education policy in schools are the responsibility of Germany's 16 federal states.

thousands of Spaniards marched through central Madrid on Thursday to mark the death of the 87-year-old woman whose eviction from her home ignited protests across the country and led to a snap election next month. Mary Carmen Abascal, who died on Wednesday, had been hospitalized for severe anxiety and exhaustion since her eviction on September 23rd. No cause of death has been announced. Protests over home shortages and surging rents following her eviction prompted Socialist Prime Minister Pedro Sanchez to call a snap general election for November 29th after Parliament rejected his government's proposals to address a mounting housing crisis. As the sun set in Madrid, thousands followed a line of tenants' union members dressed in orange vests and walking arm in arm as they carried a wreath of flowers from a protest camp in central Puerta del Sol Square to Abascal's former home near Retiro Park. Protest camps have since sprung up in Madrid and elsewhere. A nationwide general strike in support of affordable housing has been announced for November 11th. Demonstrators lit candles and laid flowers outside Abascal's former home, while others left messages of condolence. The death of the 87-year-old Spanish woman has turned her into a symbol of the housing rights movement in the country. Housing is one of Spain's most pressing social problems. Rents have risen sharply in many cities, while affordable homes have become increasingly scarce. Spain's central bank recently estimated the country's housing shortage at around 750,000 units.

The leader of India's cockroach youth movement said on Friday, October 9th, that a major planned protest would go ahead in New Delhi, despite the detentions of followers he estimated to run into the thousands, calling for the resignation of the top poll official. The dispute centers on a controversial revision of voting lists that dropped 130 million voters nationwide, spurring demands by the youth movement, opposition parties, and their student units for the official, Ganesh Kumar, to resign. The world's largest democracy, with at least 960 million eligible voters in 2024, India began the verification effort last year ahead of a

0: elections in the eastern state of Bihar and has now covered the majority of states. Police in the capital said the CJP did not have permission for Saturday's, October 10th, protest and could face legal action if protesters violated rules. Thousands of police and paramilitary forces, including some from sensitive areas such as Indian-administered Kashmir, were being brought into the capital, according to a government document seen by Reuters. The CJP said police in several states were detaining thousands of its supporters as they headed for Saturday's protest.
1: Anti-migrant protests in South Africa turned violent. One in Johannesburg's Soweto Township and another in the coastal city of Durban, with cars torched at both and gunshots fired in Soweto. In Soweto, residents clashed with foreign shop owners and gunshots were heard.
2: The South African Police Service will not tolerate lawlessness. We will not allow violence, the torching of vehicles that we have seen today, destruction of property, or attacks on people to continue. Anyone who chooses to break the law will be dealt with decisively, without fear or favor.
1: The unrest in Durban followed a protest by a group demanding that a refugee center stop processing asylum applications. News website News 24 said about 10 vehicles were overturned and set alight, while shops owned by foreign nationals were looted. South Africa has seen months of anti-migrant marches this year that have drawn international criticism.
2: We cannot resolve or solve these issues through violence. Violence, intimidation, the destruction of property, and attacks on other people will not resolve the challenges before us. Instead, such actions create further hardships for communities and place lives at risk.
1: Some of the marches have descended into violence and looting, and thousands of African foreign nationals have fled the country. Migrants are often blamed for taking jobs, fueling crime, and straining public services, claims that social scientists say are not supported by evidence. 3 decades since apartheid ended, South Africa remains deeply unequal, and about a third of people are out of work. Despite this, it remains Africa's largest economy and continues to draw migrants.

0: Today, we witness in real time how the promise of never again is broken and tested in the eyes of the world. The ongoing genocide in Gaza is a moral outrage and a legal emergency.
1: Former UN Human Rights Chief Navanethem Navi Pillay, a judge on the International Court of Justice, won the Nobel Peace Prize on Friday in Oslo, Norway.
2: The Nobel Peace Prize for 2026 goes to a person who, with exceptional courage and integrity, has led the way towards a more comprehensive global legal order. This year's laureate has been instrumental in ensuring that war crimes, crimes against humanity, and genocide are prosecuted.
1: The award is often considered the most prestigious honor on the planet. This year marks the 125th anniversary of the Peace Prize.
2: Navi Pillay's commitment to universal legal principles and her firm moral compass are constants in a long career. Born into a family of Indian Tamil origin under apartheid in Durban, South Africa, Pillay became a lawyer and legal pioneer, confronting deep structural discrimination, segregation, and exclusion. A common thread runs from her early work defending Nelson Mandela and others who stood up against apartheid to her service as a judge in some of the key international court cases of our time.

U.S. immigration agents have shot and wounded a man inside his car in New York City while a five-year-old child was present, triggering renewed criticism of U.S. President Donald Trump's immigration crackdown. The shooting took place in the Marble Hill neighborhood where federal immigration officers were carrying out an enforcement operation targeting a man from the Dominican Republic. The man was wounded and taken to a local hospital, while authorities confirmed that the child was physically unharmed and later reunited with a family member. The Department of Homeland Security said that officers had been attempting to arrest the man, who had a previous criminal conviction, but did not provide a detailed explanation of what prompted the shooting. Witnesses described hearing gunfire before seeing several immigration officers and vehicles surrounding the scene, with local police arriving shortly afterward. The incident prompted a strong response from New York Mayor Zohran Mamdani as he demanded an end to federal immigration enforcement operations in New York City, arguing that the raids are making communities less safe. The shooting is the latest in a series of violent encounters involving federal immigration agents since Trump returned to the White House.

A deadly riot broke out during family visiting hours Thursday at a prison in the violence-plagued state of Sinaloa in northwestern Mexico, state authorities said. The violence occurred Thursday morning at the El Castillo Penitentiary in the port city of Mazatlán. Sinaloa's public security secretary, Sinujeteles López, said that 9 inmates and 1 family member were killed in the incident, while 16 prisoners were taken for medical treatment after being injured. Local media reported that inmates used firearms during the fight. Authorities have not yet said how the deaths occurred. Following the clash, members of the Army, National Guard, Navy, and state security forces entered the prison to restore order. Teles López said the prison, which houses 1,800 inmates, is now under control. Overcrowding, driven in part by the use of pretrial detention, which keeps thousands of prisoners behind bars without a sentence, combined with insufficient prison staff, has fueled corruption and violence inside prisons, according to analysts. Mexico has 276 prisons, including 14 federal penitentiaries and 249 state prisons. The prison population reached 261,388 people as of February, according to official figures. The Thursday riot comes as Mexico's government faces pressure from the Trump administration to crack down on cartels.

Flash floods left buses and cars stuck in mud in Santiago on Thursday, October 8th, damaging vehicles and property in the Las Condes district. Buses and cars were seen submerged in mud, police officers walking across stranded vehicles, and streets littered with debris and rocks. The flood swept away cars and public buses and inundated homes, clinics, and schools, hitting the district in the Andean foothills as a storm front moved over the Santiago metropolitan region. Chile's disaster agency, SENAPRED, said heavy rain caused the flooding, with water filling creeks and mountain ravines that normally stay dry and fill quickly during downpours. The latest downpours exacerbated days of flooding across central Chile. By Wednesday, officials had reported damage to a few dozen homes and said 30 people were temporarily cut off by floodwaters. Officials were investigating whether the storms were connected to the death of a person found in San Bernardo, south of Santiago.

Air quality in Singapore worsened on Friday, October 9th, securing the top spot as the world's most polluted major city on Swiss air quality monitoring website IQ Air. The transboundary pollution, also called haze, has been blamed on fires

that are burning across vast stretches of forest and peatland across the Indonesian archipelago, sending emissions soaring, particularly in the hardest hit areas of Sumatra and Borneo, and has caused unhealthy air conditions in neighboring Malaysia and Singapore, with a rise in respiratory illnesses. The haze has come ahead of the Singapore Grand Prix, with the motorsports governing FIA, International Automobile Federation, addressing concerns, saying restrictions on entertainment and other outdoor activities at this weekend's Grand Prix may take place, but the race itself will not be affected. As of 12 p.m., 0400 Greenwich Mean Time, on Friday, the air quality reading for Singapore stood at 216, within the very unhealthy range on IQAir's website.

0: Turkey's export climate strengthened further in September, reaching its highest level in more than 4 years, as improving demand across major international markets supported the country's manufacturing sector. According to the Istanbul Chamber of Industry, the Manufacturing Sector Export Markets Climate Index rose to 53.2 in September, up from 52.7 in August. The latest reading marked the strongest performance in 52 months, highlighting increasingly favorable conditions for Turkish exporters. The index has remained above the 50-point threshold, which signals improving export conditions every month since January 2024. September also marked the fifth consecutive month of accelerating improvements in demand across Turkey's key export markets, reinforcing the positive outlook for the country's manufacturing exports. The latest figures point to a strengthening international demand environment for Turkish manufacturers, offering encouraging prospects for export growth and the country's broader economic performance. With export conditions at their strongest level in 52 months, Turkish manufacturers enter the final quarter of 2026 with renewed momentum and expectations of continued improvement in overseas demand.
1: There has been no company in the United States, unfortunately, that has abused this system more than Microsoft. And let me just give you a couple of statistics on this. So in the last year, Microsoft, and I want to be clear about the data here, so let me check this, but Microsoft laid off last year 6,000 American workers. At the same time, the company benefited from 6,300 H-1B visas and almost 3,000 green cards. In other words, if you do the math, for every worker that Microsoft laid off, they replaced that worker with 1.5 foreign indentured servants. Now, that is a scandalous system that we've allowed in this country for far too long, but thanks to the work of this task force and thanks to the empowerment of the President of the United States, we're going to stop it. Because thanks to an ongoing investigation, we have decided to suspend the PERM program for Microsoft, which means they will no longer be able to apply they'll no longer be able to take those H-1Bs and apply for permanent resident status within the United States of America. Now, our message to Microsoft and to any other foreign or domestic corporation is quite simple. We obviously want you to thrive in the United States of America. We want people to invest in the United States of America, particularly the American technology sector. We are the biggest boosters of your industry. We want you to continue to grow and to employ a lot of people, but we want you to employ American workers. And so our message to Microsoft is you're a great American company, but you've got to hire great American workers. You cannot lay off American workers and then replace them with foreign indentured servants.
2: Argentine union members and small business owners rallied outside the industry ministry in Buenos Aires on Thursday, October 8th, demanding that the government change its economic model and warning that industrial jobs are disappearing. The General Confederation of Labor called the protest to defend

national industry. The Confederation's leader, Cristian Jerónimo, said the union would intensify its opposition unless the government changes course. Union leaders argued that falling industrial output and employment coexist with high tax burdens, a sharp drop in investment, scarce financing, and expensive public utilities. They said these conditions have eroded living standards and placed particular strain on small and medium-sized manufacturers, whose job losses they described as accelerating. President Javier Milei swept to power in late 2023 with strong backing from lower and middle-income voters angered by years of runaway inflation. While his libertarian government has dramatically slowed price rises and stabilized public finances, social organizations and aid workers said more Argentines are struggling to make ends meet. Cuts to public sector pay, the removal of transport and utility subsidies, and relaxed import rules have squeezed households and put pressure on some domestically focused industries. Milei's government says the austerity drive is needed to restore economic stability by eliminating chronic budget deficits that contributed to repeated economic crises.

0: Real Madrid earned their first victory of the EuroLeague season, defeating Partizan Belgrade 86-76 to halt a four-game losing streak dating to last season's championship game. Theo Maledon scored 13 points to lead a balanced attack for Real Madrid. Facundo Campazzo added 12 points, and eight other Madrid players scored at least five. Carlick Jones had a game-high 19 points for Partizan. Madrid took control early, building a 27-19 lead by the end of the first quarter and extending the margin to 53-37 at halftime. Partizan mounted a push in the second half, but the Spanish powerhouse protected their double-digit cushion the rest of the way.
1: It's definitely an adjustment. Obviously, I have my routine, but it's, you know, when you go through an off season, you got to, you know, remember what your routine was again. You know, it don't matter how long you've been in it. So, you know, just thinking about like which bus do I remember taking. You know, what was my routine when I got over to the arena? How do I get ready for the game and things of that nature? How was I, you know, laying my clothes out? You know, so all that stuff, you know, plays a part. So, you know, I'm still getting into the whole everything on the court and off the court, you know, living and also being around these guys every day. And, you know, it's still an adjustment for me, but, you know, every day we'll get better and better.
0: Logan Stankoven had a natural hat trick for his first career three-goal game, and the Stanley Cup champion Carolina Hurricanes won at home in their third try this season, 7-2 over the Vancouver Canucks. Stankoven scored twice in the second period and again in the third to extend Carolina's lead from 4-1 to 7-1. His goals came shorthanded, on a power play, and at even strength, giving him 100 career points.
2: 6.8 remaining in the opening period as he took it away from Rossi.
0: Andrei Svechnikov had two first-period goals on power plays, and Condre Miller and Mark Jankowski also scored for the Hurricanes, who have a three-game winning streak. Walker had four assists, while Shane Gostisbehere, Jackson Blake, and Taylor Hall added two assists apiece. Pyotr Kochetkov made 18 saves. Jake DeBrusk scored both goals for the Canucks in their first stop of a six-game trip.
2: With it, and he'll send that one wide. Walker will.
0: The Hurricanes never led in either of their first two home games last week before posting three goals in the opening 10 minutes Thursday. Svechnikov's goals came less than 2.5 minutes apart. Stankoven notched his first career shorthanded goal before his power play goal capped the second period scoring.
2: Chance for Carolina.

I'm Su Dozha with your global weather update. Let's start. We begin in Europe, where light clouds continue to sweep quickly across the region. Bucharest will be partly cloudy, reaching 27 degrees. Athens has similar weather and temperature. Farther west, temperatures continue to drop. Moscow will be rainy at 16 degrees, and London has similar weather at 18. Across the Balkans, autumn has begun. Zagreb is rainy at 17 degrees, while Sarajevo has similar weather at 21. It's getting warmer for the Middle East, though. Beirut is partly cloudy at 28 degrees, and Gaza has similar weather and temperature. In South Asia, Baku is at 22 degrees, and New Delhi is partly cloudy at 33. Farther east, Shanghai is cloudy at 26, while Jakarta has similar weather at 33. Across Africa, Tripoli is partly cloudy at 31 degrees. Cape Town is cloudy at 19. In North America, Mexico City will be rainy at 20 degrees. New York is partly cloudy for today. In South America, Rio de Janeiro is partly cloudy at 32 degrees, while Santiago is rainy at 18. Across Oceania, Sydney will be partly cloudy, and Melbourne has similar weather at 25. That's the latest global weather update. 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

0: 1 year after a ceasefire was reached between Israel and the Hamas in Gaza, Palestinians say that missiles, tank shelling, drones, and other Israeli aircraft have not stopped hovering overhead. They say very little has changed for them. Khamis Al-Baz from Khan Yunis said that they cannot sleep. From the F-16, the quadcopters, helicopter, the indiscriminate firing, and the shelling. Israeli strikes have killed at least 1,471 Palestinians in Gaza since the ceasefire was reached, according to the territory's health ministry. Its figures are seen as generally reliable by UN agencies and independent experts.
1: يعني ربنا يحن علينا من هذا الصوت صرنا واحنا نايمين بنسمعه واحنا صاحيين بنسمعه واحنا قاعدين بنسمعه صوت صار متزامن مع

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1: When the drones fall silent, Palestinians across the Gaza Strip become wary. Children have also excelled at distinguishing the sounds of Israeli firepower.
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1: At least 300 children in Gaza have been killed since the ceasefire was reached a year ago, according to figures from UNICEF.
3: Israeli warplanes bombed a residential area in the Sabra neighborhood in central Gaza City, causing widespread destruction. Four Palestinians, including a woman and an 8-year-old child, were killed, according to reports. Israeli warplanes struck a residential block in the neighborhood with 3 missiles overnight. The attack completely destroyed many homes and heavily damaged surrounding buildings. Eyewitnesses said the bombardment caused great panic among residents. A fire broke out after the strike and thick smoke rose over the area. A funeral was held for the 4 victims. Funeral prayers were performed in front of Al-Shifa Hospital, where the bodies had been brought. Relatives then bid them farewell on their final journey in tears. The attack comes despite a ceasefire that took effect on October 10, 2025. In a statement, Gaza's Ministry of Health said 1,471 people have been killed and 5,189 injured in Israeli attacks since then. The ministry said the total death toll since the start of Israel's attacks on the Gaza Strip has reached 74,254, with 175,306 people injured. Thousands of Palestinian families whose homes were destroyed in Israel's attacks on the Gaza Strip and who have been forced to live in makeshift tents face a difficult time as winter approaches. Lacking tents, shelters, and caravan homes, these families are struggling to survive in so-called tents put together from scraps of fabric and nylon that let in water. Thousands of displaced Palestinian families who have taken refuge in Khan Yunis in the south of the Gaza Strip are anxious about how they will get through the coming winter. Mahmoud Baraka, a tailor from the Absan al-Sagira area of Gaza, said they are repairing tent tarpaulins because new tarps are very expensive and people cannot afford to buy new ones. Stressing that there is no other means of protecting people from the winter cold, Baraka said they have become very busy with the arrival of the winter season. Baraka said Gazans are bringing their old and torn tarps and tent fabric, and that with no electricity or other facilities, he and a friend work entirely by hand with a sewing machine. He added that the work is a source of income for him and his children, and that they charge people only a symbolic fee in order to earn a living. Wail al-Sheikh Khalil, who was displaced from Gaza's al-Shadi area and took shelter in the Khan Yunis Youth Stadium, said they were forced to live in the stadium after the home of the relatives they had sheltered with at the start of the war was destroyed. Khalil said they sewed tarps to protect themselves from the rain, but that these were not enough. As a solution, they bought and tried sheet metal taken from the rubble of destroyed homes, but prices of both tarps and sheet metal have risen sharply because of increased demand. He added that they work nonstop from 6:30 a.m. until late at night by phone light so as not to be caught in the rain. Khan Yunis Mayor Ala al-Din al-Bada, who said Gaza's people are on the threshold of the 4th winter since the war began, said Gazans are struggling to live in worn-out tents that protect them neither from winter rain nor from summer heat. Al-Bada said the normal lifespan of a tent is 1 year and that tents need to be replaced. He said there are 500,000 tents across Gaza and that Khan Yunis, which hosts more than 40% of the population, has about 480,000 tents and needs urgent replacement. Saying that, because the border crossings are closed and no new tents can be brought into Gaza, displaced people are resorting to primitive methods such as extracting iron from rubble or simple sewing. Al-Bada said the real solution is the urgent entry of tents and prefabricated homes and the reconstruction of Gaza.

0: Palestinian shopkeeper in the Nablus area says Israeli invaders have planted Israeli flags in front of his home and shop and forced him to close his business in what he describes as part of repeated attacks carried out under police protection. Mueyed Hussein, a resident of Luban al-Sharqiya village, told an Anadolu agency correspondent that the invaders came back at night and put up the flags outside the building. His home and shop sit on the Nablus Ramallah Road, which is used by both Palestinian and Israeli drivers. Hussein said invaders arrived under the protection of Israeli police and closed his shop. "The Israeli invaders prevented me from running my shop," he said. "The invaders kept planting flags through the night," he said. After waiting for hours, he decided to reopen the shop for the sake of his family's livelihood. He said the invaders returned and harassed him shortly before the Israeli army and police arrived. "The Israeli forces also allowed the Jewish invaders to stay here and plant the flags in front of my home and shop," Hussein said. Pointing to the flags, he added, "This sight stays before our eyes all day." He said the attacks have gone beyond the flags. "The invaders robbed my shop four times," he said. "The security cameras recorded the thefts and the culprits were identified, but I could not find anyone to seek my rights from or to hold the attackers to account." Hussein said he has a heart condition and has had surgery and that he cannot move his hands normally. "This makes it harder for him to remove the flags or cope with the attacks," he said. He said he will keep the shop open because it is the source of income for him and his family, and quitting is not an option. Village council says it is not an isolated case. Yakuba Wise, head of the Luban al-Sharqiya Village Council, said Hussein's experience is not isolated. He said invaders have targeted Palestinian farmers harvesting olives, passers-by, and homes in their attacks on the village. U.S. President Donald Trump has ruled out further military strikes on Iran before November's midterm elections, saying that Washington and Tehran are holding productive discussions aimed at ending the war. In a social media post, Trump said that the United States will not launch attacks against Iran before the November 3rd elections, signaling a temporary pause in military escalation. The announcement comes as the conflict, which began with U.S. and Israeli strikes on Iran in February, continues to weigh on American public opinion and the political outlook for Trump's Republican Party. A recent poll found that around 60% of Americans disapprove of Trump's handling of the Iran conflict, with rising gasoline prices adding to concerns over the cost of living. Washington and Tehran have exchanged proposals in recent weeks aimed at ending the war and reopening the Strait of Hormuz, a vital shipping route for global energy supplies. However, major disagreements remain over Iran's nuclear program, with Tehran rejecting demands to abandon uranium enrichment or surrender its uranium stockpile.
1: As the financial center of the world,
0: despite Trump's comments about diplomatic progress, Washington has announced another round of sanctions targeting Iran's oil exports and maritime transportation networks. The U.S. Treasury Department imposed restrictions on individuals, shipping networks, and 17 vessels involved in transporting Iranian crude oil, petroleum products, and petrochemicals. American officials say that the measures are designed to cut off revenue supporting Iran's military operations and weaken the country's remaining oil export capabilities. The latest sanctions follow the reimposition of a U.S. blockade on Iranian ports in July after an earlier agreement between Washington and Tehran broke down. U.S. officials claim the combined pressure of sanctions and the blockade has severely restricted Iranian oil shipments, although analysts have questioned how much additional impact the latest measures will have.
2: As you know, it's virtually...
0: The developments highlight Washington's approach of maintaining economic pressure on Tehran while pursuing negotiations and ruling out new military attacks before the U.S. elections. With disagreements over nuclear enrichment, sanctions relief, and the Strait of Hormuz still unresolved, the prospects for a lasting agreement remain uncertain.

Turkey A and Syria are stepping up diplomatic and security cooperation, with senior officials holding a series of meetings in Ankara aimed at strengthening bilateral relations and supporting regional stability. Turkish Foreign Minister Hakan Fidan met his Syrian counterpart Assad Hassan al-Shaybani in the Turkish capital as both countries continue efforts to deepen political dialogue and expand cooperation. The meeting follows Fidan's official visit to Syria on September 13th, when discussions focused on bilateral relations and Ankara's support for lasting peace, security, and prosperity in the neighboring country. Ankara has emphasized the importance of Syria's stability and territorial integrity while supporting efforts to strengthen the country's institutions and promote long-term recovery. Alongside the diplomatic talks, the Turkish intelligence chief also met the Syrian foreign minister to discuss security cooperation and developments affecting both countries. According to security sources, the discussions covered bilateral coordination, relations with neighboring countries, and joint efforts to address regional security challenges. A key issue was the integration process following the dissolution of the SDF, with Turkish officials emphasizing the importance of implementing the agreed arrangements. Turkey has consistently highlighted the importance of a stable and secure Syria, viewing stronger bilateral cooperation as essential to security and economic development on both sides of the border. The latest meetings underline Ankara and Damascus's continuing efforts to expand diplomatic engagement, strengthen security coordination, and build a more stable foundation for bilateral relations.

The death toll from Russia's missile strike on Perluki in Ukraine's northern Chernihiv region rose to 22, including 5 children, Ukraine's state emergency service said on Thursday. Another 54 people were injured and 15 were pulled from the rubble. Search and rescue operations continued through the night after a missile destroyed a 5-story residential building. 7 of the injured are children, and 1 child was among those rescued. Other residential buildings, the children's and youth created

after a missile destroyed a five-story residential building. Seven of the injured are children, and one child was among those rescued. Other residential buildings, the Children's and Youth Creative Center, a business premises, and cars were also damaged. And by the next morning, it had reached 22. Ukrainian President Volodymyr Zelensky said the search operation, which involved more than 500 emergency workers, has ended.

Leaders of the CIS grouping of nations gathered in the resort of Avaza on Turkmenistan's Caspian Sea coast on Friday for a summit meeting hosted by President Serdar Berdimuhamedov. Berdimuhamedov greeted Russian counterpart Vladimir Putin as leaders joined for a traditional group photo before the start of the main session of talks. The summit comes as the CIS marks the 35th anniversary of its establishment. During his two-day visit to Turkmenistan, Putin will also take part in the Caspian Environmental Summit alongside the leaders of Azerbaijan, Iran, Kazakhstan, and Turkmenistan. The meeting will address environmental issues affecting the Caspian Sea, including its declining water level and the preservation of its biological resources. The leaders are also expected to discuss regional cooperation and shared priorities among CIS member states. The meetings provide an opportunity for participating countries to strengthen diplomatic ties and coordinate their approaches to common regional challenges.

0: Violent clashes have erupted in the Belgian capital, Brussels, as protesters confronted police during a nationwide strike against government budget cuts and rising living costs. Security forces deployed tear gas and water cannons to disperse crowds after mass demonstrators threw objects and fireworks at police officers in the city streets. Tensions escalated as protesters gathered in central Brussels, with clouds of tear gas filling the streets and police attempting to push back groups of demonstrators. The unrest unfolded as two major Belgian labor unions staged a nationwide strike, disrupting public transportation, schools, and air traffic across the country. Thousands of workers and students joined demonstrations against planned government spending cuts, demanding stronger protections for education, employment, and public services. Student protesters expressed particular anger over rising tuition fees and education reforms, warning that higher costs would make access to education increasingly difficult for young people.
1: Moi, j'ai l'impression littéralement que le gouvernement se moque de nous, nous rigole à la tronche. 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
0: The latest clashes follow several days of student unrest across Belgium, during which demonstrations have resulted in numerous arrests. The protests have also drawn inspiration from neighboring France, where student-led demonstrations against education funding cuts have sparked widespread unrest. Belgium has experienced similar confrontations in recent months, including clashes between protesters and police in Brussels over proposed education reforms and tuition increases. Education Minister Edouard Geoffrey told a French broadcaster, thousands of substitute teachers would be drafted in to plug gaps in schools which do not have enough staff, while heavy school timetables will also be reviewed. The Interior Ministry said 71,500 people participated in the day's demonstrations.

0: which around 24,500 took part in the main Paris protest centered around the Bastille Square.
1: We have 3,000 substitute teachers who are currently not in front of students. They would like to be, but they haven't been assigned to a class. There are 3,000 of them, partly because until now we haven't been assigning them effectively. So over the next few hours, these 3,000 teachers will be joining these schools. Secondly, I'm going to authorize rectors to recruit beyond the usual limits, hiring a few hundred extra teachers where there is a need.
0: Students in Paris continued the blockade of their schools on Friday as demonstrations continued across France, demanding the government address their grievances about teacher shortages and dilapidated school buildings. The protest movement, now into its third week, has exposed deep tensions in France between popular demands for investments in deteriorating public services and a cash-strapped government under pressure from bond markets to reduce its debt and deficit. It has also led to hundreds of arrests, dozens of injuries, and a heated debate about the use of force by riot police against teenagers. On Wednesday, the government

10 years earlier, in 2014 to 15, about 47,400 school leavers had no qualification. The number rose to around 53,000 by 2018 to 19, before falling temporarily during the COVID-19 pandemic, possibly in part because of more lenient examination requirements. It has risen steadily since then. The proportion of school leavers without at least a basic secondary school qualification has also increased. They accounted for about 5.5% of school leavers in 2013 to 14, 6.6% in 2018 to 19, and 8.4% in 2024 to 25, the highest rate in 20 years. The share was higher around the turn of the millennium. Germany, known for its tradition of poets and thinkers, must not increasingly become a country of school dropouts and people without vocational qualifications, BSW founder Sarah Wagenknecht said. If 65,000 pupils leave school without a qualification, that is a state-organized shortage of skilled workers, she said. Education was a matter of national importance and should not be undermined by excessive fragmentation under Germany's federal system, Wagenknecht said. Education policy and schools are the responsibility of Germany's 16 federal states.

thousands of Spaniards marched through central Madrid on Thursday to mark the death of the 87-year-old woman whose eviction from her home ignited protests across the country and led to a snap election next month. Mary Carmen Abascal, who died on Wednesday, had been hospitalized for severe anxiety and exhaustion since her eviction on September 23rd. No cause of death has been announced. Protests over home shortages and surging rents following her eviction prompted Socialist Prime Minister Pedro Sanchez to call a snap general election for November 29th after Parliament rejected his government's proposals to address a mounting housing crisis. As the sun set in Madrid, thousands followed a line of tenants' union members dressed in orange vests and walking arm in arm as they carried a wreath of flowers from a protest camp in central Puerta del Sol Square to Abascal's former home near Retiro Park. Protest camps have since sprung up in Madrid and elsewhere. A nationwide general strike in support of affordable housing has been announced for November 11th. Demonstrators lit candles and laid flowers outside Abascal's former home, while others left messages of condolence. The death of the 87-year-old Spanish woman has turned her into a symbol of the housing rights movement in the country. Housing is one of Spain's most pressing social problems. Rents have risen sharply in many cities, while affordable homes have become increasingly scarce. Spain's central bank recently estimated the country's housing shortage at around 750,000 units.

The leader of India's cockroach youth movement said on Friday, October 9th, that a major planned protest would go ahead in New Delhi, despite the detentions of followers he estimated to run into the thousands, calling for the resignation of the top poll official. The dispute centers on a controversial revision of voting lists that dropped 130 million voters nationwide, spurring demands by the youth movement, opposition parties, and their student units for the official, Ganesh Kumar, to resign. The world's largest democracy, with at least 960 million eligible voters in 2024, India began the verification effort last year ahead of elections in the eastern state of Bihar and has now covered the majority of states. Police in the capital said the CJP did not have permission for Saturday's, October 10th, protest and could face legal action if protesters violated rules. Thousands of police and paramilitary forces, including some from sensitive areas such as Indian-administered Kashmir, were being brought into the capital, according to a government document seen by Reuters. The CJP said police in several states were detaining thousands of its supporters as they headed for Saturday's protest.

0: anti-migrant protests in South Africa turned violent. One in Johannesburg's Soweto Township and another in the coastal city of Durban, with cars torched at both and gunshots fired in Soweto. In Soweto, residents clashed with foreign shop owners and gunshots were heard.
1: The South African Police Service will not tolerate lawlessness. We will not allow violence, the torching of vehicles that we have seen today, destruction of property, or attacks on people to continue. Anyone who chooses to break the law will be dealt with decisively, without fear or favor.
0: The unrest in Durban followed a protest by a group demanding that a refugee center stop processing asylum applications. News website News 24 said about 10 vehicles were overturned and set alight, while shops owned by foreign nationals were looted. South Africa has seen months of anti-migrant marches this year that have drawn international criticism.
1: We cannot resolve or solve these issues through violence. Violence, intimidation, the destruction of property, and attacks on other people will not resolve the challenges before us. Instead, such actions create further hardships for communities and place lives at risk.
0: Some of the marches have descended into violence and looting, and thousands of African foreign nationals have fled the country. Migrants are often blamed for taking jobs, fueling crime, and straining public services, claims that social scientists say are not supported by evidence. 3 decades since apartheid ended, South Africa remains deeply unequal, and about a third of people are out of work. Despite this, it remains Africa's largest economy and continues to draw migrants.

0: Today we witness in real time how the promise of never again is broken and tested in the eyes of the world. The ongoing genocide in Gaza is a moral outrage and a legal emergency.
1: Former UN Human Rights Chief Navanethem Navi Pillay, a judge on the International Court of Justice, won the Nobel Peace Prize on Friday in Oslo, Norway.
2: The Nobel Peace Prize for 2026 goes to a person who, with exceptional courage and integrity, has led the way towards a more comprehensive global legal order. This year's laureate has been instrumental in ensuring that war crimes, crimes against humanity, and genocide are prosecuted.
1: The award is often considered the most prestigious honor on the planet. This year marks the 125th anniversary of the Peace Prize.
2: Navi Pillay's commitment to universal legal principles and her firm moral compass are constants in a long career. Born into a family of Indian Tamil origin under apartheid in Durban, South Africa, Pillay became a lawyer and legal pioneer, confronting deep structural discrimination, segregation, and exclusion. A common thread runs from her early work defending Nelson Mandela and others who stood up against apartheid to her service as a judge in some of the key international court cases of our time.
1: U.S. immigration agents have shot and wounded a man inside his car in New York City while a five-year-old child was present, triggering renewed criticism of U.S. President Donald Trump's immigration crackdown. The shooting took place in the Marble Hill neighborhood where federal immigration officers were carrying out an enforcement operation targeting a man from the Dominican Republic. The man was wounded and taken to a local hospital, while authorities confirmed that the child was physically unharmed and later reunited with a family member. The Department of Homeland

security said that officers had been attempting to arrest the man who had a previous criminal conviction but did not provide a detailed explanation of what prompted the shooting. Witnesses described hearing gunfire before seeing several immigration officers and vehicles surrounding the scene, with local police arriving shortly afterward. The incident prompted a strong response from New York Mayor Zohran Mamdani as he demanded an end to federal immigration enforcement operations in New York City, arguing that the raids are making communities less safe. The shooting is the latest in a series of violent encounters involving federal immigration agents since Trump returned to the White House.

A deadly riot broke out during family visiting hours Thursday at a prison in the violence-plagued state of Sinaloa in northwestern Mexico, state authorities said. The violence occurred Thursday morning at the El Castillo Penitentiary in the port city of Mazatlán. Sinaloa's public security secretary, Sinujeteles López, said that 9 inmates and 1 family member were killed in the incident, while 16 prisoners were taken for medical treatment after being injured. Local media reported that inmates used firearms during the fight. Authorities have not yet said how the deaths occurred. Following the clash, members of the Army, National Guard, Navy, and state security forces entered the prison to restore order. Teles López said the prison, which houses 1,800 inmates, is now under control. Overcrowding, driven in part by the use of pretrial detention, which keeps thousands of prisoners behind bars without a sentence, combined with insufficient prison staff, has fueled corruption and violence inside prisons, according to analysts. Mexico has 276 prisons, including 14 federal penitentiaries and 249 state prisons. The prison population reached 261,388 people as of February, according to official figures. The Thursday riot comes as Mexico's government faces pressure from the Trump administration to crack down on cartels.

Flash floods left buses and cars stuck in mud in Santiago on Thursday, October 8th, damaging vehicles and property in the Las Condes district. Buses and cars were seen submerged in mud, police officers walking across stranded vehicles, and streets littered with debris and rocks. The flood swept away cars and public buses and inundated homes, clinics, and schools, hitting the district in the Andean foothills as a storm front moved over the Santiago metropolitan region. Chile's disaster agency, SENAPRED, said heavy rain caused the flooding, with water filling creeks and mountain ravines that normally stay dry and fill quickly during downpours. The latest downpours exacerbated days of flooding across central Chile. By Wednesday, officials had reported damage to a few dozen homes and said 30 people were temporarily cut off by floodwaters. Officials were investigating whether the storms were connected to the death of a person found in San Bernardo, south of Santiago.

Air quality in Singapore worsened on Friday, October 9th, securing the top spot as the world's most polluted major city on Swiss air quality monitoring website IQ Air. The transboundary pollution, also called haze, has been blamed on fires that are burning across vast stretches of forest and peatland across the Indonesian archipelago, sending emissions soaring, particularly in the hardest hit areas of Sumatra and Borneo, and has caused unhealthy air conditions in neighboring Malaysia and Singapore, with a rise in respiratory illnesses. The haze has come ahead of the Singapore Grand Prix, with the motorsports governing FIA, International Automobile Federation, addressing concerns, saying restrictions on entertainment and other outdoor activities at this weekend's Grand Prix may take place, but the race itself will not be affected. As of 12 p.m., 0400 Greenwich Mean Time, on Friday,

0: Turkey's export climate strengthened further in September, reaching its highest level in more than 4 years, as improving demand across major international markets supported the country's manufacturing sector. According to the Istanbul Chamber of Industry, the Manufacturing Sector Export Markets Climate Index rose to 53.2 in September, up from 52.7 in August. The latest reading marked the strongest performance in 52 months, highlighting increasingly favorable conditions for Turkish exporters. The index has remained above the 50-point threshold, which signals improving export conditions every month since January 2024. September also marked the fifth consecutive month of accelerating improvements in demand across Turkey's key export markets, reinforcing the positive outlook for the country's manufacturing exports. The latest figures point to a strengthening international demand environment for Turkish manufacturers, offering encouraging prospects for export growth and the country's broader economic performance. With export conditions at their strongest level in 52 months, Turkish manufacturers enter the final quarter of 2026 with renewed momentum and expectations of continued improvement in overseas demand.
1: There has been no company in the United States, unfortunately, that has abused this system more than Microsoft. And let me just give you a couple of statistics on this. So in the last year, Microsoft, and I want to be clear about the data here, so let me check this, but Microsoft laid off last year 6,000 American workers. At the same time, the company benefited from 6,300 H-1B visas and almost 3,000 green cards. In other words, if you do the math, for every worker that Microsoft laid off, they replaced that worker with 1.5 foreign indentured servants. Now, that is a scandalous system that we've allowed in this country for far too long, but thanks to the work of this task force and thanks to the empowerment of the President of the United States, we're going to stop it. Because thanks to an ongoing investigation, we have decided to suspend the PERM program for Microsoft, which means they will no longer be able to apply they'll no longer be able to take those H-1Bs and apply for permanent resident status within the United States of America. Now, our message to Microsoft and to any other foreign or domestic corporation is quite simple. We obviously want you to thrive in the United States of America. We want people to invest in the United States of America, particularly the American technology sector. We are the biggest boosters of your industry. We want you to continue to grow and to employ a lot of people, but we want you to employ American workers. And so our message to Microsoft is you're a great American company, but you've got to hire great American workers. You cannot lay off American workers and then replace them with foreign indentured servants.
2: Argentine union members and small business owners rallied outside the industry ministry in Buenos Aires on Thursday, October 8th, demanding that the government change its economic model and warning that industrial jobs are disappearing. The General Confederation of Labor called the protest to defend national industry. The Confederation's leader, Cristian Jerónimo, said the union would intensify its opposition unless the government changes course. Union leaders argued that falling industrial output and employment coexist with high tax burdens, a sharp drop in investment, scarce financing, and expensive public utilities. They said these conditions have eroded living standards and placed particular strain on small and medium-sized manufacturers, whose job losses they described as accelerating. President Javier Milei swept to power in late 2023 with strong backing from lower and middle-income voters angered by years of runaway inflation. While his libertarian government has dramatically slowed price rises and stabilized public finances, social organizations and aid workers said more Argentines are struggling to make ends meet. Cuts to public sector pay, the removal of transport and utility subsidies, and relaxed import rules have squeezed households and put pressure on some domestically focused industries. Milei's government says the austerity drive is needed to restore economic stability by eliminating chronic budget deficits that contributed to repeated economic crises.

0: Real Madrid earned their first victory of the EuroLeague season, defeating Partizan Belgrade 86-76 to halt a four-game losing streak dating to last season's championship game. Theo Maledon scored 13 points to lead a balanced attack for Real Madrid. Facundo Campazzo added 12 points, and eight other Madrid players scored at least five. Carlick Jones had a game-high 19 points for Partizan. Madrid took control early, building a 27-19 lead by the end of the first quarter and extending the margin to 53-37 at halftime. Partizan mounted a push in the second half, but the Spanish powerhouse protected their double-digit cushion the rest of the way.
1: It's definitely an adjustment. Obviously, I have my routine, but it's, you know, when you go through an off season, you got to, you know, remember what your routine was again. You know, it don't matter how long you've been in it. So, you know, just thinking about like which bus do I remember taking. You know, what was my routine when I got over to the arena? How do I get ready for the game and things of that nature? How was I, you know, laying my clothes out? You know, so all that stuff, you know, plays a part. So, you know, I'm still getting into the whole everything on the court and off the court, you know, living and also being around these guys every day. And, you know, it's still an adjustment for me, but, you know, every day we'll get better and better.
0: Logan Stankoven had a natural hat trick for his first career three-goal game, and the Stanley Cup champion Carolina Hurricanes won at home in their third try this season, 7-2 over the Vancouver Canucks. Stankoven scored twice in the second period and again in the third to extend Carolina's lead from 4-1 to 7-1. His goals came shorthanded, on a power play, and at even strength, giving him 100 career points.
2: 8 remaining in the opening period as he took it away from Rossi.
0: Andrei Svechnikov had two first period goals on power plays, and Condre Miller and Mark Jankowski also scored for the Hurricanes, who have a three-game winning streak. Walker had four assists, while Shane Gostisbehere, Jackson Blake, and Taylor Hall added two assists apiece. Pyotr Kochetkov made 18 saves. Jake DeBrusk scored both goals for the Canucks in their first stop of a six-game trip.
2: With it, and he'll send that one wide. Walker will.
0: The Hurricanes never led in either of their first two home games last week before posting three goals in the opening 10 minutes Thursday. Svechnikov's goals came less than 2.5 minutes apart. Stankoven notched his first career shorthanded goal before his power play goal capped the second period scoring.

afterwards, I would like to describe how I would like to describe

0: 1 year after a ceasefire was reached between Israel and the Hamas in Gaza, Palestinians say that missiles, tank shelling, drones, and other Israeli aircraft have not stopped hovering overhead. They say very little has changed for them. Khamis Al-Baz from Khan Yunis said that they cannot sleep. From the F-16, the quadcopters, helicopter, the indiscriminate firing, and the shelling. Israeli strikes have killed at least 1,471 Palestinians in Gaza since the ceasefire was reached, according to the territory's health ministry. Its figures are seen as generally reliable by UN agencies and independent experts.
1: يعني ربنا يحن علينا من هذا الصوت صرنا واحنا نايمين بنسمعه واحنا صحيين بنسمعه واحنا قاعدين بنسمعه صوت صار متزامن معانا في كل يقول لك صرنا لما تغيب الزنانة 10 دقائق والله الناس يقولوا وين الزنانات ايش دعوه في الزنانات يعني شيء موجود معانا على مدار الساعة.
0: When the drones fall silent, Palestinians across the Gaza Strip become wary. Children have also excelled at distinguishing the sounds of Israeli firepower.
2: عارفين ننام منها ولا عارفين نقعد ولا عارفين ناكل ولا عارفين نشرب والله حياة هذه والله نحن قادرين نتحمل العيشة كلها هذه والله أقسم بذات الله بقول الموت أرحمنا من هالعيشة.
0: At least 300 children in Gaza have been killed since the ceasefire was reached a year ago, according to figures from UNICEF.

Israeli warplanes bombed a residential area in the Sabra neighborhood in central Gaza City, causing widespread destruction. Four Palestinians, including a woman and an 8-year-old child, were killed, according to reports. Israeli warplanes struck a residential block in the neighborhood with 3 missiles overnight. The attack completely destroyed many homes and heavily damaged surrounding buildings. Eyewitnesses said the bombardment caused great panic among residents. A fire broke out after the strike and thick smoke rose over the area. A funeral was held for the 4 victims. Funeral prayers were performed in front of Al-Shifa Hospital, where the bodies had been brought. Relatives then bid them farewell on their final journey in tears. The attack comes despite a ceasefire that took effect on October 10, 2025. In a statement, Gaza's Ministry of Health said 1,471 people have been killed and 5,189 injured in Israeli attacks since then. The ministry said the total death toll since the start of Israel's attacks on the Gaza Strip has reached 74,254, with 175,306 people injured. Thousands of Palestinian families whose homes were destroyed in Israel's attacks on the Gaza Strip and who have been forced to live in makeshift tents face a difficult time as winter approaches. Lacking tents, shelters, and caravan homes, these families are struggling to survive in so-called tents put together from scraps of fabric and nylon that let in water. Thousands of displaced Palestinian families who have taken refuge in Khan Yunis in the south of the Gaza Strip are anxious about how they will get through the coming winter. Mahmoud Baraka, a tailor from the Absan al-Sagira area of Gaza, said they are repairing tent tarpaulins because new tarps are very expensive and people cannot afford to buy new ones. Stressing that there is no other means of protecting people from the winter cold, Baraka said they have become very busy with the arrival of the winter season. Baraka said Gazans are bringing their old and torn tarps and tent fabric, and that with no electricity or other facilities, he and a friend work entirely by hand with a sewing machine. He added that the work is a source of income for him and his children, and that they charge people only a symbolic fee in order to earn a living. Wael al-Sheikh Khalil, who was displaced from Gaza's al-Shadi area and took shelter in the Khan Yunis Youth Stadium, said they were forced to live in the stadium after the home of the relatives they had sheltered with at the start of the war was destroyed. Khalil said they sewed tarps to protect themselves from the rain, but that these were not enough. As a solution, they bought and tried sheet metal taken from the rubble of destroyed homes, but prices of both tarps and sheet metal have risen sharply because of increased demand. He added that they work nonstop from 6:30 a.m. until late at night by phone light so as not to be caught in the rain. Khan Yunis Mayor Ala al-Din al-Bada, who said Gaza's people are on the threshold of the 4th winter since the war began, said Gazans are struggling to live in worn-out tents that protect them neither from winter rain nor from summer heat. Al-Bada said the normal lifespan of a tent is 1 year and that tents need to be replaced. He said there are 500,000 tents across Gaza and that Khan Yunis, which hosts more than 40% of the population, has about 480,000 tents and needs urgent replacement. Saying that, because the border crossings are closed and no new tents can be brought into Gaza, displaced people are resorting to primitive methods such as extracting iron from rubble or simple sewing. Al-Bada said the real solution is the urgent entry of tents and prefabricated homes and the reconstruction of Gaza.

0: Palestinian shopkeeper in the Nablus area says Israeli invaders have planted Israeli flags in front of his home and shop and forced him to close his business in what he describes as part of repeated attacks carried out under police protection. Mueyed Hussein, a resident of Luban al-Sharqiya village, told an Anadolu agency correspondent that the invaders came back at night and put up the flags outside the building. His home and shop sit on the Nablus-Ramallah Road, which is used by both Palestinian and Israeli drivers. Hussein said invaders arrived under the protection of Israeli police and closed his shop. The Israeli invaders prevented me from running my shop, he said. The invaders kept planting flags through the night, he said. After waiting for hours, he decided to reopen the shop for the sake of his family's livelihood. He said the invaders returned and harassed him shortly before the Israeli army and police arrived. The Israeli forces also allowed the Jewish invaders to stay here and plant the flags in front of my home and shop, Hussein said. Pointing to the flags, he added, "This sight stays before our eyes all day." He said the attacks have gone beyond the flags. The invaders robbed my shop four times, he said. The security cameras recorded the thefts and the culprits were identified, but I could not find anyone to seek my rights from or to hold the attackers to account. Hussein said he has a heart condition and has had surgery and that he cannot move his hands normally. This makes it harder for him to remove the flags or cope with the attacks, he said. He said he will keep the shop open because it is the source of income for him and his family, and quitting is not an option. Village council says it is not an isolated case. Yaqub Awais, head of the Luban al-Sharqiya village council, said Hussein's experience is not isolated. He said invaders have targeted Palestinian farmers harvesting olives, passers-by, and homes in their attacks on the village. U.S. President Donald Trump has ruled out further military strikes on Iran before November's midterm elections, saying that Washington and Tehran are holding productive discussions aimed at ending the war. In a social media post, Trump said that the United States will not launch attacks against Iran before the November 3rd elections, signaling a temporary pause in military escalation. The announcement comes as the conflict, which began with U.S. and Israeli strikes on Iran in February, continues to weigh on American public opinion and the political outlook for Trump's Republican Party. A recent poll found that around 60% of Americans disapprove of Trump's handling of the Iran conflict, with rising gasoline prices adding to concerns over the cost of living. Washington and Tehran have exchanged proposals in recent weeks aimed at ending the war and reopening the Strait of Hormuz, a vital shipping route for global energy supplies. However, major disagreements remain over Iran's nuclear program, with Tehran rejecting demands to abandon uranium enrichment or surrender its uranium stockpile.
1: As the financial center of the world,
0: despite Trump's comments about diplomatic progress, Washington has announced another round of sanctions targeting Iran's oil exports and maritime transportation networks. The U.S. Treasury Department imposed restrictions on individuals, shipping networks, and 17 vessels involved in transporting Iranian crude oil, petroleum products, and petrochemicals. American officials say that the measures are designed to cut off revenue supporting Iran's military operations and weaken the country's remaining oil export capabilities. The latest sanctions follow the reimposition of a U.S. blockade on Iranian ports in July after an earlier agreement between Washington and Tehran broke down. U.S. officials claim the combined pressure of sanctions and the blockade has severely restricted Iranian oil shipments, although analysts have questioned how much additional impact the latest measures will have.
2: As you know, it's virtually...
0: The developments highlight Washington's approach of maintaining economic pressure on Tehran while pursuing negotiations and ruling out new military attacks before the U.S. elections. With disagreements over nuclear enrichment, sanctions relief, and the Strait of Hormuz still unresolved, the prospects for a lasting agreement remain uncertain.

Turkey and Syria are stepping up diplomatic and security cooperation, with senior officials holding a series of meetings in Ankara aimed at strengthening bilateral relations and supporting regional stability. Turkish Foreign Minister Hakan Fidan met his Syrian counterpart Assad Hassan al-Shaibani in the Turkish capital as both countries continue efforts to deepen political dialogue and expand cooperation. The meeting follows Fidan's official visit to Syria on September 13th, when discussions focused on bilateral relations and Ankara's support for lasting peace, security, and prosperity in the neighboring country. Ankara has emphasized the importance of Syria's stability and territorial integrity while supporting efforts to strengthen the country's institutions and promote long-term recovery. Alongside the diplomatic talks, the Turkish intelligence chief also met the Syrian foreign minister to discuss security cooperation and developments affecting both countries. According to security sources, the discussions covered bilateral coordination, relations with neighboring countries, and joint efforts to address regional security challenges. A key issue was the integration process following the dissolution of the SDF, with Turkish officials emphasizing the importance of implementing the agreed arrangements. Turkey has consistently highlighted the importance of a stable and secure Syria, viewing stronger bilateral cooperation as essential to security and economic development on both sides of the border. The latest meetings underline Ankara and Damascus's continuing efforts to expand diplomatic engagement, strengthen security coordination, and build a more stable foundation for bilateral relations. The death toll from Russia's missile strike on Priluki in Ukraine's northern Chernihiv region rose to 22, including 5 children, Ukraine's state emergency service said on Thursday. Another 54 people were injured and 15 were pulled from the rubble. Search and rescue operations continued through the night after a missile destroyed a 5-story residential building. 7 of the injured are children, and 1 child was among those rescued. Other residential buildings, a children's and youth creative center, a business premises, and cars were also damaged. Rescue operations continued throughout night. Death toll has risen to 22 people. The toll climbed steadily as rescuers worked. The National Police first reported 5 dead and 26 injured on the morning of October 7th. By afternoon, the emergency service had put the figure at 14, including 4 children. And by the next morning, it had reached 22. Ukrainian President Volodymyr Zelensky said the search operation, which involved more than 500 emergency workers, has ended.

Leaders of the CIS grouping of nations gathered in the resort of Avaza on Turkmenistan's Caspian Sea coast on Friday for a summit meeting hosted by President Serdar Berdimuhamedov. Berdimuhamedov greeted Russian counterpart Vladimir Putin as leaders joined for a traditional group photo before the start of the main session of talks. The summit comes as the CIS marks the 35th anniversary of its establishment. During his two-day visit to Turkmenistan, Putin will also take part in the Caspian Environmental Summit alongside the leaders of Azerbaijan, Iran, Kazakhstan, and Turkmenistan. The meeting will address environmental issues affecting the Caspian Sea, including its declining water level and the preservation of its biological resources. The leaders are also expected to discuss regional cooperation and shared priorities among CIS member states. The meetings provide an opportunity for participating countries to strengthen diplomatic ties and coordinate their approaches to common regional challenges.

0: Violent clashes have erupted in the Belgian capital, Brussels, as protesters confronted police during a nationwide strike against government budget cuts and rising living costs. Security forces deployed tear gas and water cannons to disperse crowds after mass demonstrators threw objects and fireworks at police officers in the city streets. Tensions escalated as protesters gathered in central Brussels, with clouds of tear gas filling the streets and police attempting to push back groups of demonstrators. The unrest unfolded as two major Belgian labor unions staged a nationwide strike, disrupting public transportation, schools, and air traffic across the country. Thousands of workers and students joined demonstrations against planned government spending cuts, demanding stronger protections for education, employment, and public services.
1: De pas du tout être pris en compte justement et qu'on n'entende pas du tout que c'est difficile pour nous aussi, aussi bien pour les travailleurs que pour les étudiants. 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
0: Student protesters expressed particular anger over rising tuition fees and education reforms, warning that higher costs would make access to education increasingly difficult for young people.
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0: The latest clashes follow several days of student unrest across Belgium, during which demonstrations have resulted in numerous arrests. The protests have also drawn inspiration from neighboring France, where student-led demonstrations against education funding cuts have sparked widespread unrest. Belgium has experienced similar confrontations in recent months, including clashes between protesters and police in Brussels over proposed education reforms and tuition increases. Education Minister Edouard Geffray told a French broadcaster thousands of substitute teachers would be drafted in to plug gaps in schools which do not have enough staff, while heavy school timetables will also be reviewed. The Interior Ministry said 71,500 people participated in the day's demonstrations, of which around 24,500 took part in the main Paris protest centered around the Bastille Square.
3: We have 3,000 substitute teachers who are currently not in front of students. They would like to be, but they haven't been assigned to a class. There are 3,000 of them, partly because until now we haven't been assigning them effectively. So over the next few hours, these 3,000 teachers will be joining these schools. Secondly, I'm going to authorize rectors to recruit beyond the usual limits, hiring a few hundred extra teachers where there is a need.
0: Students in Paris continued the blockade of their schools on Friday as demonstrations continued across France, demanding the government address their grievances about teacher shortages and dilapidated school buildings. The protest movement, now into its third week, has exposed deep tensions in France between popular demands for investments in deteriorating public services and a cash-strapped government under pressure from bond markets to reduce its debt and deficit. It has also led to hundreds of arrests, dozens of injuries, and a heated debate about the use of force by riot police against teenagers. On Wednesday, the government suspended the use of stun grenades in the policing of the protests.

figure was up from 62,000 in the previous school year and 56,000 in 2022-23. The data were obtained by the left-wing populist BSW party and are also available in the statistical office's databases. 10 years earlier,

8.6% in 2018 to 19 and 8.4% in 2024 to 25, the highest rate in 20 years. The share was higher around the turn of the millennium. Germany, known for its tradition of poets and thinkers, must not increasingly become a country of school dropouts and people without vocational qualifications, BSW founder Sarah Wagenknecht said. If 65,000 pupils leave school without a qualification, that is a state-organized shortage of skilled workers, she said. Education was a matter of national importance and should not be undermined by excessive fragmentation under Germany's federal system, Wagenknecht said. Education policy and schools are the responsibility of Germany's 16 federal states.

Thousands of Spaniards marched through central Madrid on Thursday to mark the death of the 87-year-old woman whose eviction from her home ignited protests across the country and led to a snap election next month. Mary Carmen Abascal, who died on Wednesday, had been hospitalized for severe anxiety and exhaustion since her eviction on September 23rd. No cause of death has been announced. Protests over home shortages and surging rents following her eviction prompted Socialist Prime Minister Pedro Sanchez to call a snap general election for November 29th after Parliament rejected his government's proposals to address a mounting housing crisis. As the sun set in Madrid, thousands followed a line of tenants' union members dressed in orange vests and walking arm in arm as they carried a wreath of flowers from a protest camp in central Puerta del Sol Square to Abascal's former home near Retiro Park. Protest camps have since sprung up in Madrid and elsewhere. A nationwide general strike in support of affordable housing has been announced for November 11th. Demonstrators lit candles and laid flowers outside Abascal's former home, while others left messages of condolence. The death of the 87-year-old Spanish woman has turned her into a symbol of the housing rights movement in the country. Housing is one of Spain's most pressing social problems. Rents have risen sharply in many cities, while affordable homes have become increasingly scarce. Spain's central bank recently estimated the country's housing shortage at around 750,000 units.

The leader of India's cockroach youth movement said on Friday, October 9th, that a major planned protest would go ahead in New Delhi, despite the detentions of followers he estimated to run into the thousands, calling for the resignation of the top poll official. The dispute centers on a controversial revision of voting lists that dropped 130 million voters nationwide, spurring demands by the youth movement, opposition parties, and their student units for the official,

0: vision of voting lists that dropped 130 million voters nationwide, spurring demands by the youth movement, opposition parties, and their student units for the official, Ganesh Kumar, to resign. The world's largest democracy, with at least 9 protesters violated rules. Thousands of police and paramilitary forces, including some from sensitive areas such as Indian-administered Kashmir, were being brought into the capital, according to a government document seen by Reuters. The CJP said police in several states were detaining thousands of its supporters as they headed for Saturday's protest.
1: Anti-migrant protests in South Africa turned violent. One in Johannesburg's Soweto Township and another in the coastal city of Durban, with cars torched at both and gunshots fired in Soweto. In Soweto, residents clashed with foreign shop owners and gunshots were heard.
2: The South African Police Service will not tolerate lawlessness. We will not allow violence, the torching of vehicles that we have seen today, destruction of property, or attacks on people to continue. Anyone who chooses to break the law will be dealt with decisively, without fear or favor.
1: The unrest in Durban followed a protest by a group demanding that a refugee center stop processing asylum applications. News website News 24 said about 10 vehicles were overturned and set alight, while shops owned by foreign nationals were looted. South Africa has seen months of anti-migrant marches this year that have drawn international criticism.
2: We cannot resolve or solve these issues through violence. Violence, intimidation, the destruction of property, and attacks on other people will not resolve the challenges before us. Instead, such actions create further hardships for communities and place lives at risk.
1: Some of the marches have descended into violence and looting, and thousands of African foreign nationals have fled the country. Migrants are often blamed for taking jobs, fueling crime, and straining public services, claims that social scientists say are not supported by evidence. 3 decades since apartheid ended, South Africa remains deeply unequal, and about a third of people are out of work. Despite this, it remains Africa's largest economy and continues to draw migrants.

0: Today we witness in real time how the promise of never again is broken and tested in the eyes of the world. The ongoing genocide in Gaza is a moral outrage and a legal emergency.
1: Former UN Human Rights Chief Navanethem Navi Pillay, a judge on the International Court of Justice, won the Nobel Peace Prize on Friday in Oslo, Norway.
2: The Nobel Peace Prize for 2026 goes to a person who, with exceptional courage and integrity, has led the way towards a more comprehensive global legal order. This year's laureate has been instrumental in ensuring that war crimes, crimes against humanity, and genocide are prosecuted.
1: The award is often considered the most prestigious honor on the planet. This year marks the 125th anniversary of the Peace Prize.
2: Navi Pillay's commitment to universal legal principles and her firm moral compass are constants in a long career. Born into a family of Indian Tamil origin under apartheid in Durban, South Africa, Pillay became a lawyer and legal pioneer, confronting deep structural discrimination, segregation, and exclusion. A common thread runs from her early work defending Nelson Mandela and others who stood up against apartheid to her service as a judge in some of the key international court cases of our time.

U.S. immigration agents have shot and wounded a man inside his car in New York City while a five-year-old child was present, triggering renewed criticism of U.S. President Donald Trump's immigration crackdown. The shooting took place in the Marble Hill neighborhood where federal immigration officers were carrying out an enforcement operation targeting a man from the Dominican Republic. The man was wounded and taken to a local hospital, while authorities confirmed that the child was physically unharmed and later reunited with a family member. The Department of Homeland Security said that officers had been attempting to arrest the man, who had a previous criminal conviction, but did not provide a detailed explanation of what prompted the shooting. Witnesses described hearing gunfire before seeing several immigration officers and vehicles surrounding the scene, with local police arriving shortly afterward. The incident prompted a strong response from New York Mayor Zohran Mamdani as he demanded an end to federal immigration enforcement operations in New York City, arguing that the raids are making communities less safe. The shooting is the latest in a series of violent encounters involving federal immigration agents since Trump returned to the White House.

A deadly riot broke out during family visiting hours Thursday at a prison in the violence-plagued state of Sinaloa in northwestern Mexico, state authorities said. The violence occurred Thursday morning at the El Castillo Penitentiary in the port city of Mazatlán. Sinaloa's public security secretary, Sinujeteles López, said that 9 inmates and 1 family member were killed in the incident, while 16 prisoners were taken for medical treatment after being injured. Local media reported that inmates used firearms during the fight. Authorities have not yet said how the deaths occurred. Following the clash, members of the Army, National Guard, Navy, and state security forces entered the prison to restore order. Teles López said the prison, which houses 1,800 inmates, is now under control. Overcrowding, driven in part by the use of pretrial detention, which keeps thousands of prisoners behind bars without a sentence, combined with insufficient

1,800 inmates is now under control. Overcrowding, driven in part by the use of pretrial detention, which keeps thousands of prisoners behind bars without a sentence, combined with insufficient prison staff, has fueled corruption and violence inside prisons. Thursday riot comes as Mexico's government faces pressure from the Trump administration to crack down on cartels.

Flash floods left buses and cars stuck in mud in Santiago on Thursday, October 8th, damaging vehicles and property in the Las Condes district. Buses and cars were seen submerged in mud, police officers walking across stranded vehicles, and streets littered with debris and rocks. The flood swept away cars and public buses and inundated homes, clinics, and schools, hitting the district in the Andean foothills as a storm front moved over the Santiago metropolitan region. Chile's disaster agency, SENAPRED, said heavy rain caused the flooding, with water filling creeks and mountain ravines that normally stay dry and fill quickly during downpours. The latest downpours exacerbated days of flooding across central Chile. By Wednesday, officials had reported damage to a few dozen homes and said 30 people were temporarily cut off by floodwaters. Officials were investigating whether the storms were connected to the death of a person found in San Bernardo, south of Santiago.

Air quality in Singapore worsened on Friday, October 9th, securing the top spot as the world's most polluted major city on Swiss air quality monitoring website IQ Air. The transboundary pollution, also called haze, has been blamed on fires that are burning across vast stretches of forest and peatland across the Indonesian archipelago, sending emissions soaring, particularly in the hardest hit areas of Sumatra and Borneo, and has caused unhealthy air conditions in neighboring Malaysia and Singapore, with a rise in respiratory illnesses. The haze has come ahead of the Singapore Grand Prix, with the motorsports governing FIA, International Automobile Federation, addressing concerns, saying restrictions on entertainment and other outdoor activities at this weekend's Grand Prix may take place, but the race itself will not be affected. As of 12 p.m., 0400 Greenwich Mean Time, on Friday, the air quality reading for Singapore stood at 216, within the very unhealthy range on IQ Air's website.

Turkey's export climate strengthened further in September, reaching its highest level in more than 4 years, as improving demand across major international markets supported the country's manufacturing sector. According to the Istanbul Chamber of Industry, the Manufacturing Sector Export Markets Climate Index rose to 53.2 in September, up from 52.7 in August. The latest reading marked the strongest performance in 52 months, highlighting increasingly favorable conditions for Turkish exporters. The index has remained above the 50-point threshold, which signals improving export conditions every month since January 2024. September also marked the fifth consecutive month of accelerating improvements in demand across Turkey's key export markets, reinforcing the positive outlook for the country's manufacturing exports. The latest figures point to a strengthening international demand environment for Turkish manufacturers, offering encouraging prospects for export growth and the country's broader economic performance. With export conditions at their strongest level in 52 months, Turkish manufacturers enter the final quarter of 2026 with renewed momentum and expectations of continued improvement in overseas demand.

0: There has been no company in the United States, unfortunately, that has abused this system more than Microsoft. And let me just give you a couple of statistics on this. So in the last year, Microsoft, and I want to be clear about the data here, so let me check this, but Microsoft laid off last year 6,000 American workers. At the same time, the company benefited from 6,300 H-1B visas and almost 3,000 green cards. In other words, if you do the math, for every worker that Microsoft laid off, they replaced that worker with 1.5 foreign indentured servants. Now, that is a scandalous system that we've allowed in this country for far too long, but thanks to the work of this task force and thanks to the empowerment of the President of the United States, we're going to stop it. Because thanks to an ongoing investigation, we have decided to suspend the PERM program for Microsoft, which means they will no longer be able to apply they'll no longer be able to take those H-1Bs and apply for permanent resident status within the United States of America. Now, our message to Microsoft and to any other foreign or domestic corporation is quite simple. We obviously want you to thrive in the United States of America. We want people to invest in the United States of America, particularly the American technology sector. We are the biggest boosters of your industry. We want you to continue to grow and to employ a lot of people, but we want you to employ American workers. And so our message to Microsoft is you're a great American company, but you've got to hire great American workers. You cannot lay off American workers and then replace them with foreign indentured servants.
1: Argentine union members and small business owners rallied outside the industry ministry in Buenos Aires on Thursday, October 8th, demanding that the government change its economic model and warning that industrial jobs are disappearing. The General Confederation of Labor called the protest to defend national industry. The Confederation's leader, Cristian Jerónimo, said the union would intensify its opposition unless the government changes course. Union leaders argued that falling industrial output and employment coexist with high tax burdens, a sharp drop in investment, scarce financing, and expensive public utilities. They said these conditions have eroded living standards and placed particular strain on small and medium-sized manufacturers, whose job losses they described as accelerating. President Javier Milei swept to power in late 2023 with strong backing from lower and middle-income voters angered by years of runaway inflation. While his libertarian government has dramatically slowed price rises and stabilized public finances, social organizations and aid workers said more Argentines are struggling to make ends meet. Cuts to public sector pay, the removal of transport and utility subsidies, and relaxed import rules have squeezed households and put pressure on some domestically focused industries. Milei's government says the austerity drive is needed to restore economic stability by eliminating chronic budget deficits that contributed to repeated economic crises.

0: Real Madrid earned their first victory of the EuroLeague season, defeating Partizan Belgrade 86-76 to halt a four-game losing streak dating to last season's championship game. Theo Maledon scored 13 points to lead a balanced attack for Real Madrid. Facundo Campazzo added 12 points, and eight other Madrid players scored at least five. Carlick Jones had a game-high 19 points for Partizan. Madrid took control early, building a 27-19 lead by the end of the first quarter and extending the margin to 53-37 at halftime. Partizan mounted a push in the second half, but the Spanish powerhouse protected their double-digit cushion the rest of the way.
1: Yeah, it's definitely an adjustment. Obviously, I have my routine, but it's, you know, when you go through an off season, you got to, you know, remember what your routine was again. You know, it don't matter how long you've been in it. So, you know, just thinking about, like, which bus do I remember taking? You know, what was my routine when I got over to the arena? How do I?

0: get ready for the game and things of that nature? How was I, you know, laying my clothes out, you know? So all that stuff, you know, plays a part. So, you know, I'm still getting into the whole everything on the court and off the court, you know, living and also being around these guys every day. And, you know, it's still an adjustment for me, but, you know, every day we'll get better and better.
1: Logan Stankoven had a natural hat trick for his first career three-goal game, and the Stanley Cup champion Carolina Hurricanes won at home in their third try this season, 7-2 over the Vancouver Canucks. Stankoven scored twice in the second period and again in the third to extend Carolina's lead from 4-1 to 7-1. His goals came shorthanded, on a power play, and at even strength, giving him 100 career points.
2: 8 remaining in the opening period as he took it away from Rossi.
1: Andrei Svechnikov had two first period goals on power plays, and Condrey Miller and Mark Jankowski also scored for the Hurricanes, who have a three-game winning streak. Walker had four assists, while Shane Gostisbehere, Jackson Blake, and Taylor Hall added two assists apiece. Pyotr Kochetkov made 18 saves. Jake DeBrusk scored both goals for the Canucks in their first stop of a six-game trip.
2: With it, and he'll send that one wide. Walker will.
1: The Hurricanes never led in either of their first two home games last week before posting three goals in the opening 10 minutes Thursday. Svechnikov's goals came less than 2.5 minutes apart. Stankoven notched his first career shorthanded goal before his power play goal capped the second period scoring.

0: Welcome to A-News. I'm Omar Taslim. You're watching Turkey's Diplomacy. Why I say that this is a very significant visit?
1: It can be incredibly helpful.
0: Palestinians from the Gaza Strip.
2: Why those humanitarian aid still stuck?
3: If we put Daesh aside, is this the end of Netanyahu?
1: So many chefs in the kitchen.
3: The end of sanctions.

to evacuate, causing large-scale destruction. Two Palestinians, a child and a woman, were killed in the strike. Their bodies were taken to Al-Shifa Hospital, where relatives gathered to say goodbye in scenes of deep grief. In a separate attack, an Israeli reconnaissance aircraft fired two missiles at a moving vehicle on Al-Sina Street in the Tal al-Hawa area, in the south of Gaza City in the northern Gaza Strip. Two people were killed and several others were injured, the report said. Eyewitnesses said the injured included children. The reports did not say how many of the wounded were in serious condition, who was in the targeted vehicle. There was no immediate Israeli comment in the report.

0: 1 year after a ceasefire was reached between Israel and the Hamas in Gaza, Palestinians say that missiles, tank shelling, drones, and other Israeli aircraft have not stopped hovering overhead. They say very little has changed for them. Khamis Al-Baz from Khan Yunis said that they cannot sleep. From the F-16, the quadcopters, helicopter, the indiscriminate firing, and the shelling. Israeli strikes have killed at least 1,471 Palestinians in Gaza since the ceasefire was reached, according to the territory's health ministry. Its figures are seen as generally reliable by UN agencies and independent experts.
1: يعني ربنا يحن علينا من هذا الصوت صرنا واحنا نايمين بنسمعه واحنا صحيين بنسمعه واحنا قاعدين بنسمعه صوت صار متزامن معانا في كل يقول لك صرنا لما تغيب الزنانة 10 دقائق والله الناس يقولوا وين الزنانات ايش دعوه في الزنانات يعني شيء موجود معانا على مدار الساعة.
0: When the drones fall silent, Palestinians across the Gaza Strip become wary. Children have also excelled at distinguishing the sounds of Israeli firepower.
2: عارفين ننام منها ولا عارفين نقعد ولا عارفين ناكل ولا عارفين نشرب والله حياة هذه والله نحن قادرين نتحمل العيشة كلها هذه والله أقسم بذات الله بقول الموت أرحمنا من هالعيشة.
0: At least 300 children in Gaza have been killed since the ceasefire was reached a year ago, according to figures from UNICEF.
3: Israeli warplanes bombed a residential area in the Sabra neighborhood in central Gaza City, causing widespread destruction. Four Palestinians, including a woman and an 8-year-old child, were killed, according to reports. Israeli warplanes struck a residential block in the neighborhood with three missiles overnight. The attack completely destroyed many homes and heavily damaged surrounding buildings. Eyewitnesses said the bombardment caused great panic among residents. A fire broke out after the strike and thick smoke rose over the area. A funeral was held for the four victims. Funeral prayers were performed in front of Al-Shifa Hospital, where the bodies had been brought. Relatives then bid them farewell on their final journey in tears. The attack comes despite a ceasefire that took effect on October 10, 2025. In a statement, Gaza's Ministry of Health said 1,471 people have been killed and 5,189 injured in Israeli attacks since then. The ministry said the total death toll since the start of Israel's attacks on the Gaza Strip has reached 74,254, with 175,306 people injured. Thousands of Palestinian families whose homes were destroyed in Israel's attacks on the Gaza Strip and who have been forced to live in makeshift tents face a difficult time as winter approaches. Lacking tents, shelters, and caravan homes, these families are struggling to survive in so

so-called tents put together from scraps of fabric and nylon that let in water. Thousands of displaced Palestinian families who have taken refuge in Khan Yunis in the south of the Gaza Strip are anxious about how they will get through the coming winter. Mahmoud Baraka, a tailor from the Absan al-Sagira area of Gaza, said they are repairing tent tarpaulins because new tarps are very expensive and people cannot afford to buy new ones. Stressing that there is no other means of protecting people from the winter cold, Baraka said they have become very busy with the arrival of the winter season. Baraka said Gazans are bringing their old and torn tarps and tent fabric, and that with no electricity or other facilities, he and a friend work entirely by hand with a sewing machine. He added that the work is a source of income for him and his children, and that they charge people only a symbolic fee in order to earn a living. Wail al-Sheikh Khalil, who was displaced from Gaza's al-Shadi area and took shelter in the Khan Yunis Youth Stadium, said they were forced to live in the stadium after the home of the relatives they had sheltered with at the start of the war was destroyed. Khalil said they sewed tarps to protect themselves from the rain, but that these were not enough. As a solution, they bought and tried sheet metal taken from the rubble of destroyed homes, but prices of both tarps and sheet metal have risen sharply because of increased demand. He added that they work nonstop from 6:30 a.m. until late at night by phone light so as not to be caught in the rain. Khan Yunis Mayor Ala al-Din al-Bada, who said Gaza's people are on the threshold of the fourth winter since the war began, said Gazans are struggling to live in worn-out tents that protect them neither from winter rain nor from summer heat. Al-Bada said the normal lifespan of a tent is 1 year and that tents need to be replaced. He said there are 500,000 tents across Gaza and that Khan Yunis, which hosts more than 40% of the population, has about 480,000 tents and needs urgent replacement. Saying that, because the border crossings are closed and no new tents can be brought into Gaza, displaced people are resorting to primitive methods such as extracting iron from rubble or simple sewing. Al-Bada said the real solution is the urgent entry of tents and prefabricated homes and the reconstruction of Gaza.

Palestinian shopkeeper in the Nablus area says Israeli invaders have planted Israeli flags in front of his home and shop and forced him to close his business in what he describes as part of repeated attacks carried out under police protection. Mueyed Hussein, a resident of Luban al-Sharqiya village, told an Anadolu agency correspondent that the invaders came back at night and put up the flags outside the building. His home and shop sit on the Nablus-Ramallah Road, which is used by both Palestinian and Israeli drivers. Hussein said invaders arrived under the protection of Israeli police and closed his shop. "The Israeli invaders prevented me from running my shop," he said. "The invaders kept planting flags through the night," he said. After waiting for hours, he decided to reopen the shop for the sake of his family's livelihood. He said the invaders returned and harassed him shortly before the Israeli army and police arrived. "The Israeli forces also allowed the Jewish invaders to stay here and plant the flags in front of my home and shop," Hussein said. Pointing to the flags, he added, "This sight stays before our eyes all day." He said the attacks have gone beyond the flags. "The invaders robbed my shop four times," he said. "The security cameras recorded the thefts and the culprits were identified, but I could not find anyone to seek my rights from or to hold the attackers to account." Hussein said he has a heart condition and has had surgery and that he cannot move his hands normally. "This makes it harder for him to remove the flags or cope with the attacks," he said. He said he will keep the shop open because it is the source of income for him and his family, and quitting is not an option. Village council says it is

0: It's not an isolated case. Yakuba Wise, head of the Lubin al-Sharqiya Village Council, said Hussein's experience is not isolated. He said invaders have targeted Palestinian farmers harvesting olives, passers-by, and homes in their attacks on the village. U.S. President Donald Trump has ruled out further military strikes on Iran before November's midterm elections, saying that Washington and Tehran are holding productive discussions aimed at ending the war. In a social media post, Trump said that the United States will not launch attacks against Iran before the November 3rd elections, signaling a temporary pause in military escalation. The announcement comes as the conflict, which began with U.S. and Israeli strikes on Iran in February, continues to weigh on American public opinion and the political outlook for Trump's Republican Party. A recent poll found that around 60% of Americans disapprove of Trump's handling of the Iran conflict, with rising gasoline prices adding to concerns over the cost of living. Washington and Tehran have exchanged proposals in recent weeks aimed at ending the war and reopening the Strait of Hormuz, a vital shipping route for global energy supplies. However, major disagreements remain over Iran's nuclear program, with Tehran rejecting demands to abandon uranium enrichment or surrender its uranium stockpile.
1: As the financial center of the world,
0: despite Trump's comments about diplomatic progress, Washington has announced another round of sanctions targeting Iran's oil exports and maritime transportation networks. The U.S. Treasury Department imposed restrictions on individuals, shipping networks, and 17 vessels involved in transporting Iranian crude oil, petroleum products, and petrochemicals. American officials say that the measures are designed to cut off revenue supporting Iran's military operations and weaken the country's remaining oil export capabilities. The latest sanctions follow the reimposition of a U.S. blockade on Iranian ports in July after an earlier agreement between Washington and Tehran broke down. U.S. officials claim the combined pressure of sanctions and the blockade has severely restricted Iranian oil shipments, although analysts have questioned how much additional impact the latest measures will have.
2: As you know, it's virtually
0: the developments highlight Washington's approach of maintaining economic pressure on Tehran while pursuing negotiations and ruling out new military attacks before the U.S. elections. With disagreements over nuclear enrichment, sanctions relief, and the Strait of Hormuz still unresolved, the prospects for a lasting agreement remain uncertain.

Turkey A and Syria are stepping up diplomatic and security cooperation, with senior officials holding a series of meetings in Ankara aimed at strengthening bilateral relations and supporting regional stability. Turkish Foreign Minister Hakan Fidan met his Syrian counterpart Assad Hassan al-Shaybani in the Turkish capital as both countries continue efforts to deepen political dialogue and expand cooperation. The meeting follows Fidan's official visit to Syria on September 13th, when discussions focused on bilateral relations and Ankara's support for lasting peace, security, and prosperity in the neighboring country. Ankara has emphasized the importance of Syria's stability and territorial integrity while supporting efforts to strengthen the country's institutions and promote long-term recovery. Alongside the diplomatic talks, the Turkish intelligence chief also met the Syrian foreign minister to discuss security cooperation and developments affecting both countries. According to security sources, the discussions covered bilateral coordination, relations with neighboring countries, and joint efforts to address regional security challenges. A key issue was the integration process following the dissolution of the SDF, with Turkish officials emphasizing the importance of implementing the agreed arrangements. Turkey has consistently highlighted the importance of a stable and secure Syria, viewing stronger bilateral cooperation as essential to security and economic development on both sides of the border. The latest meetings underline Ankara and Damascus's continuing efforts to expand diplomatic engagement, strengthen security.

The death toll from Russia's missile strike on Perluki in Ukraine's northern Chernihiv region rose to 22, including 5 children, Ukraine's state emergency service said on Thursday. Another 54 people were injured and 15 were pulled from the rubble. Search and rescue operations continued through the night after a missile destroyed a 5-story residential building. 7 of the injured are children, and 1 child was among those rescued. Other residential buildings, a children's and youth creative center, a business premises, and cars were also damaged. Rescue operations continued throughout night. Death toll has risen to 22 people. The toll climbed steadily as rescuers worked. The National Police first reported 5 dead and 26 injured on the morning of October 7th. By afternoon, the emergency service had put the figure at 14, including 4 children. And by the next morning, it had reached 22. Ukrainian President Volodymyr Zelensky said the search operation, which involved more than 500 emergency workers, has ended.

Leaders of the CIS grouping of nations gathered in the resort of Avaza on Turkmenistan's Caspian Sea coast on Friday for a summit meeting hosted by President Serdar Berdimuhamedov. Berdimuhamedov greeted Russian counterpart Vladimir Putin as leaders joined for a traditional group photo before the start of the main session of talks. The summit comes as the CIS marks the 35th anniversary of its establishment. During his two-day visit to Turkmenistan, Putin will also take part in the Caspian Environmental Summit alongside the leaders of Azerbaijan, Iran, Kazakhstan, and Turkmenistan. The meeting will address environmental issues affecting the Caspian Sea, including its declining water level and the preservation of its biological resources. The leaders are also expected to discuss regional cooperation and shared priorities among CIS member states. The meetings provide an opportunity for participating countries to strengthen diplomatic ties and coordinate their approaches to common regional challenges.

0: Violent clashes have erupted in the Belgian capital, Brussels, as protesters confronted police during a nationwide strike against government budget cuts and rising living costs. Security forces deployed tear gas and water cannons to disperse crowds after mass demonstrators threw objects and fireworks at police officers in the city streets. Tensions escalated as protesters gathered in central Brussels, with clouds of tear gas filling the streets and police attempting to push back groups of demonstrators. The unrest unfolded as two major Belgian labor unions staged a nationwide strike, disrupting public transportation, schools, and air traffic across the country. Thousands of workers and students joined demonstrations against planned government spending cuts, demanding stronger protections for education, employment, and public services.
1: De pas du tout être pris en compte, justement, et qu'on n'entende pas du tout que c'est difficile pour nous aussi, aussi bien pour les travailleurs que pour les étudiants. 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
0: Student protesters expressed particular anger over rising tuition fees and education reforms, warning that higher costs would make access to education increasingly difficult for young people.
2: Moi, j'ai l'impression littéralement que le gouvernement se moque de nous, nous rigole à la tronche. 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
0: The latest clashes follow several days of student unrest across Belgium, during which demonstrations have resulted in numerous arrests. The protests have also drawn inspiration from neighboring France, where student-led demonstrations against education funding cuts have sparked widespread unrest. Belgium has experienced similar confrontations in recent months, including clashes between protesters and police in Brussels over proposed education reforms and tuition increases. Education Minister Edouard Geoffrey told a French broadcaster thousands of substitute teachers would be drafted in to plug gaps in schools which do not have enough staff, while heavy school timetables will also be reviewed. The Interior Ministry said 71,500 people participated in the day's demonstrations, of which around 24,500 took part in the main Paris protest centered around the Bastille Square.
3: We have 3,000 substitute teachers who are currently not in front of students. They would like to be, but they haven't been assigned to a class. There are 3,000 of them, partly because until now we haven't been assigning them effectively. So over the next few hours, these 3,000 teachers will be joining these schools. Secondly, I'm going to authorize rectors to recruit beyond the usual limits, hiring a few hundred extra teachers where there is a need.
0: Students in Paris continued the blockade of their schools on Friday as demonstrations continued across France, demanding the government address their grievances about teacher shortages and dilapidated school buildings. The protest movement, now into its third week, has exposed deep tensions in France between popular demands for investments in deteriorating public services and a cash-strapped government under pressure from bond markets to reduce its debt and deficit. It has also led to hundreds of arrests, dozens of injuries, and a heated debate about the use of force by riot police against teenagers. On Wednesday, the government suspended the use of stun grenades in the policing of the protests.

figure was up from 62,000 in the previous school year and 56,000 in 2022-23. The data were obtained by the left-wing populist BSW party and are also available in the statistical office's databases. 10 years earlier, in 2014-15, about 47,400 school leavers had no qualification. The number rose to around 53,000 by 2018-19 before falling temporarily during the COVID-19 pandemic, possibly in part because of more lenient examination requirements. It has risen steadily since then. The proportion of school leavers without at least a basic secondary school qualification has also increased. They accounted for about 5.5% of school leavers in 2013-14, 6.6% in 2018-19,

national importance and should not be undermined by excessive fragmentation under Germany's federal system, Wagenknecht said. Education policy and schools are the responsibility of Germany's 16 federal states.

thousands of Spaniards marched through central Madrid on Thursday to mark the death of the 87-year-old woman whose eviction from her home ignited protests across the country and led to a snap election next month. Mary Carmen Abascal, who died on Wednesday, had been hospitalized for severe anxiety and exhaustion since her eviction on September 23rd. No cause of death has been announced. Protests over home shortages and surging rents following her eviction prompted Socialist Prime Minister Pedro Sanchez to call a snap general election for November 29th after Parliament rejected his government's proposals to address a mounting housing crisis. As the sun set in Madrid, thousands followed a line of tenants' union members dressed in orange vests and walking arm in arm as they carried a wreath of flowers from a protest camp in central Puerta del Sol Square to Abascal's former home near Retiro Park. Protest camps have since sprung up in Madrid and elsewhere. A nationwide general strike in support of affordable housing has been announced for November 11th. Demonstrators lit candles and laid flowers outside Abascal's former home, while others left messages of condolence. The death of the 87-year-old Spanish woman has turned her into a symbol of the housing rights movement in the country. Housing is one of Spain's most pressing social problems. Rents have risen sharply in many cities, while affordable homes have become increasingly scarce. Spain's central bank recently estimated the country's housing shortage at around 750,000 units.

0: The leader of India's cockroach youth movement said on Friday, October 9th, that a major planned protest would go ahead in New Delhi, despite the detentions of followers he estimated to run into the thousands, calling for the resignation of the top poll official. The dispute centers on a controversial revision of voting lists that dropped 130 million voters nationwide, spurring demands by the youth movement, opposition parties, and their student units for the official, Ganesh Kumar, to resign. The world's largest democracy, with at least 960 million eligible voters in 2024, India began the verification effort last year ahead of elections in the eastern state of Bihar and has now covered the majority of states. Police in the capital said the CJP did not have permission for Saturday's, October 10th, protest and could face legal action if protesters violated rules. Thousands of police and paramilitary forces, including some from sensitive areas such as Indian-administered Kashmir, were being brought into the capital, according to a government document seen by Reuters. The CJP said police in several states were detaining thousands of its supporters as they headed for Saturday's protest.
1: Anti-migrant protests in South Africa turned violent. One in Johannesburg's Soweto Township and another in the coastal city of Durban, with cars torched at both and gunshots fired in Soweto. In Soweto, residents clashed with foreign shop owners and gunshots were heard.
2: The South African Police Service will not tolerate lawlessness. We will not allow violence, the torching of vehicles that we have seen today, destruction of property, or attacks on people to continue. Anyone who chooses to break the law will be dealt with decisively, without fear or favor.
1: The unrest in Durban followed a protest by a group demanding that a refugee center stop processing asylum applications. News website News 24 said about 10 vehicles were overturned and set alight, while shops owned by foreign nationals were looted. South Africa has seen months of anti-migrant marches this year that have drawn international criticism.
2: We cannot resolve or solve these issues through violence. Violence

0: intimidation, the destruction of property, and attacks on other people will not resolve the challenges before us. Instead, such actions create further hardships for communities and place lives at risk.
1: Some of the marches have descended into violence and looting, and thousands of African foreign nationals have fled the country. Migrants are often blamed for taking jobs, fueling crime, and straining public services, claims that social scientists say are not supported by evidence. 3 decades since apartheid ended, South Africa remains deeply unequal, and about a third of people are out of work. Despite this, it remains Africa's largest economy and continues to draw migrants.

0: Today we witness in real time how the promise of never again is broken and tested in the eyes of the world. The ongoing genocide in Gaza is a moral outrage and a legal emergency.
1: Former UN Human Rights Chief Navanethem Navi Pillay, a judge on the International Court of Justice, won the Nobel Peace Prize on Friday in Oslo, Norway.
2: The Nobel Peace Prize for 2026 goes to a person who, with exceptional courage and integrity, has led the way towards a more comprehensive global legal order. This year's laureate has been instrumental in ensuring that war crimes, crimes against humanity, and genocide are prosecuted.
1: The award is often considered the most prestigious honor on the planet. This year marks the 125th anniversary of the Peace Prize.
2: Navi Pillay's commitment to universal legal principles and her firm moral compass are constants in a long career. Born into a family of Indian Tamil origin under apartheid in Durban, South Africa, Pillay became a lawyer and legal pioneer, confronting deep structural discrimination, segregation, and exclusion. A common thread runs from her early work defending Nelson Mandela and others who stood up against apartheid to her service as a judge in some of the key international court cases of our time.
1: U.S. immigration agents have shot and wounded a man inside his car in New York City while a five-year-old child was present, triggering renewed criticism of U.S. President Donald Trump's immigration crackdown. The shooting took place in the Marble Hill neighborhood where federal immigration officers were carrying out an enforcement operation targeting a man from the Dominican Republic. The man was wounded and taken to a local hospital, while authorities confirmed that the child was physically unharmed and later reunited with a family member. The Department of Homeland Security said that officers had been attempting to arrest the man, who had a previous criminal conviction, but did not provide a detailed explanation of what prompted the shooting. Witnesses described hearing gunfire before seeing several immigration officers and vehicles surrounding the scene, with local police arriving shortly afterward. The incident prompted a strong response from New York Mayor Zohran Mamdani as he demanded an end to federal immigration enforcement operations in New York City, arguing that the raids are making communities less safe. The shooting is the latest in a series of violent encounters involving federal immigration agents since Trump returned to the White House.

A deadly riot broke out during family visiting hours Thursday at a prison in the violence-plagued state of Sinaloa in northwestern Mexico, state authorities said. The violence occurred Thursday morning at the El Castillo Penitentiary in the port city.

City of Mazatlán. Sinaloa's Public Security Secretary, Sinujete Les López, said that 9 inmates and 1 family member were killed in the incident, while 16 prisoners were taken for medical treatment after being injured. Local media reported that inmates used firearms during the fight. Authorities have not yet said how the deaths occurred. Following the clash, members of the Army, National Guard, Navy, and state security forces entered the prison to restore order. Teles Lopez said the prison, which houses 1,800 inmates, is now under control. Overcrowding, driven in part by the use of pretrial detention, which keeps thousands of prisoners behind bars without a sentence, combined with insufficient prison staff, has fueled corruption and violence inside prisons, according to analysts. Mexico has 276 prisons, including 14 federal penitentiaries and 249 state prisons. The prison population reached 261,388 people as of February, according to official figures. The Thursday riot comes as Mexico's government faces pressure from the Trump administration to crack down on cartels.

Flash floods left buses and cars stuck in mud in Santiago on Thursday, October 8th, damaging vehicles and property in the Las Condes district. Buses and cars were seen submerged in mud, police officers walking across stranded vehicles, and streets littered with debris and rocks. The flood swept away cars and public buses and inundated homes, clinics, and schools, hitting the district in the Andean foothills as a storm front moved over the Santiago metropolitan region. Chile's disaster agency, SENAPRED, said heavy rain caused the flooding, with water filling creeks and mountain ravines that normally stay dry and fill quickly during downpours. The latest downpours exacerbated days of flooding across central Chile. By Wednesday, officials had reported damage to a few dozen homes and said 30 people were temporarily cut off by floodwaters. Officials were investigating whether the storms were connected to the death of a person found in San Bernardo, south of Santiago.

Air quality in Singapore worsened on Friday, October 9th, securing the top spot as the world's most polluted major city on Swiss air quality monitoring website IQ Air. The transboundary pollution, also called haze, has been blamed on fires that are burning across vast stretches of forest and peatland across the Indonesian archipelago, sending emissions soaring, particularly in the hardest-hit areas of Sumatra and Borneo, and has caused unhealthy air conditions in neighboring Malaysia and Singapore, with a rise in respiratory illnesses. The haze has come ahead of the Singapore Grand Prix, with the motorsports governing FIA, International Automobile Federation, addressing concerns, saying restrictions on entertainment and other outdoor activities at this weekend's Grand Prix may take place, but the race itself will not be affected. As of 12 p.m., 0400 Greenwich Mean Time, on Friday, the air quality reading for Singapore stood at 216, within the very unhealthy range on IQ Air's website.

Turkey's export climate strengthened further in September, reaching its highest level in more than 4 years, as improving demand across major international markets supported the country's manufacturing sector. According to the Istanbul Chamber of Industry, the Manufacturing Sector Export Markets Climate Index rose to 53.2 in September, up from 52.7 in August. The latest reading marked the strongest performance in 52 months, highlighting increasingly favorable conditions for Turkish exporters. The index has remained above the 50-point threshold.

0: signals improving export conditions every month since January 2024. September also marked the fifth consecutive month of accelerating improvements in demand across Turkey's key export markets, reinforcing the positive outlook for the country's manufacturing exports. The latest figures point to a strengthening international demand environment for Turkish manufacturers, offering encouraging prospects for export growth and the country's broader economic performance. With export conditions at their strongest level in 52 months, Turkish manufacturers enter the final quarter of 2026 with renewed momentum and expectations of continued improvement in overseas demand.
1: There has been no company in the United States, unfortunately, that has abused this system more than Microsoft. And let me just give you a couple of statistics on this. So in the last year, Microsoft, and I want to be clear about the data here, so let me check this, but Microsoft laid off last year 6,000 American workers. At the same time, the company benefited from 6,300 H-1B visas and almost 3,000 green cards. In other words, if you do the math, for every worker that Microsoft laid off, they replaced that worker with 1.5 foreign indentured servants. Now, that is a scandalous system that we've allowed in this country for far too long, but thanks to the work of this task force and thanks to the empowerment of the President of the United States, we're going to stop it. Because thanks to an ongoing investigation, we have decided to suspend the PERM program for Microsoft, which means they will no longer be able to apply they'll no longer be able to take those H-1Bs and apply for permanent resident status within the United States of America. Now, our message to Microsoft and to any other foreign or domestic corporation is quite simple. We obviously want you to thrive in the United States of America. We want people to invest in the United States of America, particularly the American technology sector. We are the biggest boosters of your industry. We want you to continue to grow and to employ a lot of people, but we want you to employ American workers. And so our message to Microsoft is you're a great American company, but you've got to hire great American workers. You cannot lay off American workers and then replace them with foreign indentured servants.
2: Argentine union members and small business owners rallied outside the industry ministry in Buenos Aires on Thursday, October 8th, demanding that the government change its economic model and warning that industrial jobs are disappearing. The General Confederation of Labor called the protest to defend national industry. The Confederation's leader, Cristian Geronimo, said the union would intensify its opposition unless the government changes course. Union leaders argued that falling industrial output and employment coexist with high tax burdens, a sharp drop in investment, scarce financing, and expensive public utilities. They said these conditions have eroded living standards and placed particular strain on small and medium-sized manufacturers, whose job losses they described as accelerating. President Javier Milei swept to power in late 2023 with strong backing from lower and middle-income voters angered by years of runaway inflation. While his libertarian government has dramatically slowed price rises and stabilized public finances, social organizations and aid workers said more Argentines are struggling to make ends meet. Cuts to public sector pay, the removal of transport and utility subsidies, and relaxed import rules have squeezed households and put pressure on some domestically focused industries. Milei's government says the austerity drive is needed to restore economic stability by eliminating chronic budget deficits that contributed to repeated economic crises

Real Madrid earned their first victory of the EuroLeague season, defeating Partizan Belgrade 86-76 to halt a four-game losing streak dating to last season's championship game. Theo Maledon scored 13 points to lead a balanced attack for Real Madrid. Facundo Campazzo added

0: 12 points, and 8 other Madrid players scored at least 5. Carlick Jones had a game-high 19 points for Partizan. Madrid took control early, building a 27-19 lead by the end of the first quarter and extending the margin to 53-37 at halftime. Partizan mounted a push in the second half, but the Spanish powerhouse protected their double-digit cushion the rest of the way.
1: Yeah, it's definitely an adjustment. Obviously, I have my routine, but it's, you know, when you go through an offseason, you got to, you know, remember what your routine was again. You know, it don't matter how long you've been in it. So, you know, just thinking about, like, which bus do I remember taking? You know, what was my routine when I got over to the arena? How do I get ready for the game and things of that nature? How was I, you know, laying my clothes out? You know, so all that stuff, you know, plays a part. So, you know, I'm still getting into the whole everything on the court and off the court, you know, living and also being around these guys every day. And, you know, it's still an adjustment for me, but, you know, every day we'll get better and better.
0: Logan Stankoven had a natural hat trick for his first career 3-goal game, and the Stanley Cup champion Carolina Hurricanes won at home in their third try this season, 7-2 over the Vancouver Canucks. Stankoven scored twice in the second period and again in the third to extend Carolina's lead from 4-1 to 7-1. His goals came shorthanded, on a power play, and at even strength, giving him 100 career points.
2: 6.8 remaining in the opening period as he took it away from Rossi.
0: Andrei Svechnikov had 2 first period goals on power plays, and Condre Miller and Mark Jankowski also scored for the Hurricanes, who have a 3-game winning streak. Walker had 4 assists, while Shane Gostisbehere, Jackson Blake, and Taylor Hall added 2 assists apiece. Pyotr Kochetkov made 18 saves. Jake DeBrusk scored both goals for the Canucks in their first stop of a 6-game trip.
2: With it, and he'll send that one wide. Walker will...
0: The Hurricanes never led in either of their first 2 home games last week before posting 3 goals in the opening 10 minutes Thursday. Svechnikov's goals came less than 2.5 minutes apart. Stankoven notched his first career shorthanded goal before his power play goal capped the second period scoring.

The world is full of fear, getting whatever it wants. It only cares for five of its children. An enigma. Summoning armies of terror. Instead of wind, rain, or snow, it strangles the poor with oil and spreads death on its soil. Not you nor others. The rich will understand. They tell when it will fail and when and how high it will rise. Before you, there were others who stood strong and brave, and who were blown away like straw. It liked the ones with weak faith, but true life liked the brave ones. But now, you stand before me, challenging, rejecting terror. You come with crowds following you. You are aware of everything. And now you know nothing is as powerful as the truth. A News.

0: kimse söyleyemez. 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
1: Israeli strikes on two areas in the south of Gaza City killed at least four Palestinians, including a child and a woman, and injured several others, according to reports. In the Sabra neighborhood, the Israeli army bombed a building it had earlier warned residents to evacuate, causing large-scale destruction. Two Palestinians, a child and a woman, were killed in the strike. Their bodies were taken to Al-Shifa Hospital, where relatives gathered to say goodbye in scenes of deep grief. In a separate attack, an Israeli reconnaissance aircraft fired two missiles at a moving vehicle on Al-Sina Street in the Tal al-Hawa area, in the south of Gaza City in the northern Gaza Strip. Two people were killed and several others were injured, the report said. Eyewitnesses said the injured included children. The reports did not say how many of the wounded were in serious condition, who was in the targeted vehicle. There was no immediate Israeli comment in the report.

0: 1 year after a ceasefire was reached between Israel and the Hamas in Gaza, Palestinians say that missiles, tank shelling, drones, and other Israeli aircraft have not stopped hovering overhead. They say very little has changed for them. Khamis Al-Baz from Khan Yunis said that they cannot sleep. From the F-16, the quadcopters, helicopter, the indiscriminate firing, and the shelling. Israeli strikes have killed at least 1,471 Palestinians in Gaza since the ceasefire was reached, according to the territory's health ministry. Its figures are seen as generally reliable by UN agencies and independent experts.
1: يعني ربنا يحن علينا من هذا الصوت صرنا واحنا نايمين بنسمعه واحنا صحيين بنسمعه واحنا قاعدين بنسمعه صوت صار متزامن معانا في كل يقول لك صرنا لما تغيب الزنانة 10 دقائق والله الناس يقول اه وين الزنانات ايش دعوه في الزنانات يعني شيء موجود معانا على مدار الساعة.
0: When the drones fall silent, Palestinians across the Gaza Strip become wary. Children have also excelled at distinguishing the sounds of Israeli firepower.
2: عارفين ننام منها ولا عارفين نقعد ولا عارفين ناكل ولا عارفين نشرب والله حياة هذه والله نحن قادرين نتحمل العيشة كلها هذه والله أقسم بذات الله بقول البوت أرحمنا من هالعيشة.
0: At least 300 children in Gaza have been killed since the ceasefire was reached a year ago, according to figures from UNICEF.
3: Israeli warplanes bombed a residential area in the Sabra neighborhood in central Gaza City, causing widespread destruction. Four Palestinians, including a woman and an 8-year-old child, were killed, according to reports. Israeli warplanes struck a residential block in the neighborhood with three missiles overnight. The attack completely destroyed many homes and heavily damaged surrounding buildings. Eyewitnesses said the bombardment caused great panic among residents. A fire broke out after the strike and thick smoke rose over the area. A funeral was held for the four victims. Funeral prayers were performed in front of Al-Shifa Hospital, where the bodies had been brought. Relatives then bid them farewell on their final journey in tears. The attack comes despite a ceasefire that took effect on October 10, 2025. In a statement, Gaza's Ministry of Health said 1,471 people have

been killed and 5,189 injured in Israeli attacks since then. The ministry said the total death toll since the start of Israel's attacks on the Gaza Strip has reached 74,254, with 175,306 people injured. Thousands of Palestinian families whose homes were destroyed in Israel's attacks on the Gaza Strip and who have been forced to live in makeshift tents face a difficult time as winter approaches. Lacking tents, shelters, and caravan homes, these families are struggling to survive in so-called tents put together from scraps of fabric and nylon that let in water. Thousands of displaced Palestinian families who have taken refuge in Khan Yunis in the south of the Gaza Strip are anxious about how they will get through the coming winter. Mahmoud Baraka, a tailor from the Absan al-Sagira area of Gaza, said they are repairing tent tarpaulins because new tarps are very expensive and people cannot afford to buy new ones. Stressing that there is no other means of protecting people from the winter cold, Baraka said they have become very busy with the arrival of the winter season. Baraka said Gazans are bringing their old and torn tarps and tent fabric, and that with no electricity or other facilities, he and a friend work entirely by hand with a sewing machine. He added that the work is a source of income for him and his children, and that they charge people only a symbolic fee in order to earn a living. Wael al-Sheikh Khalil, who was displaced from Gaza's al-Shadi area and took shelter in the Khan Yunis Youth Stadium, said they were forced to live in the stadium after the home of the relatives they had sheltered with at the start of the war was destroyed. Khalil said they sewed tarps to protect themselves from the rain, but that these were not enough. As a solution, they bought and tried sheet metal taken from the rubble of destroyed homes, but prices of both tarps and sheet metal have risen sharply because of increased demand. He added that they work nonstop from 6:30 a.m. until late at night by phone light so as not to be caught in the rain. Khan Yunis Mayor Ala al-Din al-Bada, who said Gaza's people are on the threshold of the fourth winter since the war began, said Gazans are struggling to live in worn-out tents that protect them neither from winter rain nor from summer heat. Al-Bada said the normal lifespan of a tent is 1 year and that tents need to be replaced. He said there are 500,000 tents across Gaza and that Khan Yunis, which hosts more than 40% of the population, has about 480,000 tents and needs urgent replacement. Saying that, because the border crossings are closed and no new tents can be brought into Gaza, displaced people are resorting to primitive methods such as extracting iron from rubble or simple sewing. Al-Bada said the real solution is the urgent entry of tents and prefabricated homes and the reconstruction of Gaza.

Palestinian shopkeeper in the Nablus area says Israeli invaders have planted Israeli flags in front of his home and shop and forced him to close his business in what he describes as part of repeated attacks carried out under police protection. Mueyed Hussein, a resident of Luban al-Sharqiya village, told an Anadolu agency correspondent that the invaders came back at night and put up the flags outside the building. His home and shop sit on the Nablus-Ramallah Road, which is used by both Palestinian and Israeli drivers. Hussein said invaders arrived under the protection of Israeli police and closed his shop. "The Israeli invaders prevented me from running my shop," he said. "The invaders kept planting flags through the night," he said. After waiting for hours, he decided to reopen the shop for the sake of his family's livelihood. He said the invaders returned and harassed him shortly before the Israeli army and police arrived. The Israeli forces also allowed the Jewish invaders to stay here.

0: and plant the flags in front of my home and shop, Hussein said. Pointing to the flags, he added, "This sight stays before our eyes all day." He said the attacks have gone beyond the flags. "The invaders robbed my shop four times," he said. "The security cameras recorded the thefts and the culprits were identified, but I could not find anyone to seek my rights from or to hold the attackers to account." Hussein said he has a heart condition and has had surgery and that he cannot move his hands normally. "This makes it harder for him to remove the flags or cope with the attacks," he said. He said he will keep the shop open because it is the source of income for him and his family, and quitting is not an option. Village council says it is not an isolated case. Yakuba Wise, head of the Lubin al-Sharqiya Village Council, said Hussein's experience is not isolated. He said invaders have targeted Palestinian farmers harvesting olives, passersby, and homes in their attacks on the village. U.S. President Donald Trump has ruled out further military strikes on Iran before November's midterm elections, saying that Washington and Tehran are holding productive discussions aimed at ending the war. In a social media post, Trump said that the United States will not launch attacks against Iran before the November 3rd elections, signaling a temporary pause in military escalation. The announcement comes as the conflict, which began with U.S. and Israeli strikes on Iran in February, continues to weigh on American public opinion and the political outlook for Trump's Republican Party. A recent poll found that around 60% of Americans disapprove of Trump's handling of the Iran conflict, with rising gasoline prices adding to concerns over the cost of living. Washington and Tehran have exchanged proposals in recent weeks aimed at ending the war and reopening the Strait of Hormuz, a vital shipping route for global energy supplies. However, major disagreements remain over Iran's nuclear program, with Tehran rejecting demands to abandon uranium enrichment or surrender its uranium stockpile.
1: As the financial center of the world,
0: despite Trump's comments about diplomatic progress, Washington has announced another round of sanctions targeting Iran's oil exports and maritime transportation networks. The U.S. Treasury Department imposed restrictions on individuals, shipping networks, and 17 vessels involved in transporting Iranian crude oil, petroleum products, and petrochemicals. American officials say that the measures are designed to cut off revenue supporting Iran's military operations and weaken the country's remaining oil export capabilities. The latest sanctions follow the reimposition of a U.S. blockade on Iranian ports in July after an earlier agreement between Washington and Tehran broke down. U.S. officials claim the combined pressure of sanctions and the blockade has severely restricted Iranian oil shipments, although analysts have questioned how much additional impact the latest measures will have.
2: As you know, it's virtually...
0: The developments highlight Washington's approach of maintaining economic pressure on Tehran while pursuing negotiations and ruling out new military attacks before the U.S. elections. With disagreements over nuclear enrichment, sanctions relief, and the Strait of Hormuz still unresolved, the prospects for a lasting agreement remain uncertain.

Turkey, A, and Syria are stepping up diplomatic and security cooperation, with senior officials holding a series of meetings in Ankara aimed at strengthening bilateral relations and supporting regional stability. Turkish Foreign Minister Hakan Fidan met his Syrian counterpart Assad Hassan al-Shaibani in the Turkish capital as both countries continue efforts to deepen political dialogue and expand cooperation. The meeting follows Fidan's official visit to Syria on September 13th, when discussions focused on bilateral relations and Ankara's support for lasting peace, security, and prosperity in the neighboring country. Ankara has emphasized the importance of Syria's stability and territorial integrity while supporting efforts to strengthen the country's institutions and promote long-term recovery. Alongside the diplomatic talks, the Turkish intelligence chief also met the Syrian foreign minister to discuss security cooperation and developments affecting both countries. According to security sources, the discussions covered bilateral coordination, relations with neighboring countries, and joint efforts to address regional security challenges. A key issue was the integration process following the dissolution of the SDF, with Turkish officials emphasizing the importance of implementing the agreed arrangements. Turkey has consistently highlighted the importance of a stable and secure Syria, viewing stronger bilateral cooperation as essential to security and economic development on both sides of the border. The latest meetings underline Ankara and Damascus's continuing efforts to expand diplomatic engagement, strengthen security coordination, and build a more stable foundation for bilateral relations.

The death toll from Russia's missile strike on Perluki in Ukraine's northern Chernihiv region rose to 22, including 5 children, Ukraine's state emergency service said on Thursday. Another 54 people were injured and 15 were pulled from the rubble. Search and rescue operations continued through the night after a missile destroyed a 5-story residential building. 7 of the injured are children, and 1 child was among those rescued. Other residential buildings, a children's and youth creative center, a business premises, and cars were also damaged. Rescue operations continued throughout night. Death toll has risen to 22 people. The toll climbed steadily as rescuers worked. The National Police first reported 5 dead and 26 injured on the morning of October 7th. By afternoon, the emergency service had put the figure at 14, including 4 children. And by the next morning, it had reached 22. Ukrainian President Volodymyr Zelensky said the search operation, which involved more than 500 emergency workers, has ended.

Leaders of the CIS grouping of nations gathered in the resort of Avaza on Turkmenistan's Caspian Sea coast on Friday for a summit meeting hosted by President Serdar Berdimuhamedov. Berdimuhamedov greeted Russian counterpart Vladimir Putin as leaders joined for a traditional group photo before the start of the main session of talks. The summit comes as the CIS marks the 35th anniversary of its establishment. During his two-day visit to Turkmenistan, Putin will also take part in the Caspian Environmental Summit alongside the leaders of Azerbaijan, Iran, Kazakhstan, and Turkmenistan. The meeting will address environmental issues affecting the Caspian Sea, including its declining water level and the preservation of its biological resources. The leaders are also expected to discuss regional cooperation and shared priorities among CIS member states. The meetings provide an opportunity for participating countries to strengthen diplomatic ties and coordinate their approaches to common regional challenges.

0: Violent clashes have erupted in the Belgian capital, Brussels, as protesters confronted police during a nationwide strike against government budget cuts and rising living costs. Security forces deployed tear gas and water cannons to disperse crowds after mass demonstrators threw objects and fireworks at police officers in the city streets. Tensions escalated as protesters gathered in central Brussels, with clouds of tear gas filling the streets and police attempting to push back groups of demonstrators. The unrest unfolded as two major Belgian labor unions staged a nationwide strike, disrupting public transportation, schools, and air traffic across the country. Thousands of workers and students joined demonstrations against planned government spending cuts, demanding stronger protections for education, employment, and public services.
1: De pas du tout être pris en compte justement et qu'on n'entende pas du tout que c'est difficile pour nous aussi, aussi bien pour les travailleurs que pour les étudiants. 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
2: Moi, j'ai l'impression littéralement que le gouvernement se moque de nous, nous rigole à la tronche. 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
1: The latest clashes follow several days of student unrest across Belgium, during which demonstrations have resulted in numerous arrests. The protests have also drawn inspiration from neighboring France, where student-led demonstrations against education funding cuts have sparked widespread unrest. Belgium has experienced similar confrontations in recent months, including clashes between protesters and police in Brussels over proposed education reforms and tuition increases. Education Minister Edouard Geoffrey told a French broadcaster, thousands of substitute teachers would be drafted in to plug gaps in schools which do not have enough staff, while heavy school timetables will also be reviewed. The Interior Ministry said 71,500 people participated in the day's demonstrations, of which around 24,500 took part in the main Paris protest centered around the Bastille Square.
3: We have 3,000 substitute teachers who are currently not in front of students. They would like to be, but they haven't been assigned to a class. There are 3,000 of them, partly because until now we haven't been assigning them effectively. So over the next few hours, these 3,000 teachers will be joining these schools. Secondly, I'm going to authorize rectors to recruit beyond the usual limits, hiring a few hundred extra teachers where there is a need.
1: Students in Paris continued the blockade of their schools on Friday as demonstrations continued across France, demanding the government address their grievances about teacher shortages and dilapidated school buildings. The protest movement, now into its third week, has exposed deep tensions in France between popular demands for investments in deteriorating public services and a cash-strapped government under pressure from bond markets to reduce its debt and deficit. It has also led to hundreds of arrests, dozens of injuries, and a heated debate about the use of force by riot police against teenagers. On Wednesday, the government suspended the use of stun grenades in the policing of the protests.

figure was up from 62,000 in the previous school year and 56,000 in 2022-23. The data were obtained by the left-wing populist BSW party and are also available in the statistical office's databases. 10 years earlier, in 2014-15, about 47,400 school leavers had no qualification. The number rose to around 53,000 by 2018-19 before falling temporarily during the COVID-19 pandemic, possibly in part because of more lenient examination requirements. It has risen steadily since then. The proportion of school leavers without at least a basic secondary school qualification has also increased. They accounted for about 5.5% of school leavers in 2013-14, 6.6% in 2018-19, and 8.4% in 2024-25, the highest rate in 20 years. The share was higher around the turn of the millennium. Germany, known for its tradition of poets and thinkers, must not increasingly become a country of school dropouts and people without vocational qualifications, BSW founder Sarah Wagenknecht said. If 65,000 pupils leave school without a qualification, that is a state-organized shortage of skilled workers, she said. Education was a matter of national

Mary Carmen Abascal, who died on Wednesday, had been hospitalized for severe anxiety and exhaustion since her eviction on September 23rd. No cause of death has been announced. Protests over home shortages and surging rents following her eviction prompted Socialist Prime Minister Pedro Sanchez to call a snap general election for November 29th after Parliament rejected his government's proposals to address a mounting housing crisis. As the sun set in Madrid, thousands followed a line of tenants' union members dressed in orange vests and walking arm in arm as they carried a wreath of flowers from a protest camp in central Puerta del Sol Square to Abascal's former home near Retiro Park. Protest camps have since sprung up in Madrid and elsewhere. A nationwide general strike in support of affordable housing has been announced for November 11th. Demonstrators lit candles and laid flowers outside Abascal's former home, while others left messages of condolence. The death of the 87-year-old Spanish woman has turned her into a symbol of the housing rights movement in the country. Housing is one of Spain's most pressing social problems. Rents have risen sharply in many cities, while affordable homes have become increasingly scarce. Spain's central bank recently estimated the country's housing shortage at around 750,000 units.

0: The leader of India's cockroach youth movement said on Friday, October 9th, that a major planned protest would go ahead in New Delhi, despite the detentions of followers he estimated to run into the thousands, calling for the resignation of the top poll official. The dispute centers on a controversial revision of voting lists that dropped 130 million voters nationwide, spurring demands by the youth movement, opposition parties, and their student units for the official, Ganesh Kumar, to resign. The world's largest democracy, with at least 960 million eligible voters in 2024, India began the verification effort last year ahead of elections in the eastern state of Bihar and has now covered the majority of states. Police in the capital said the CJP did not have permission for Saturday's, October 10th, protest and could face legal action if protesters violated rules. Thousands of police and paramilitary forces, including some from sensitive areas such as Indian-administered Kashmir, were being brought into the capital, according to a government document seen by Reuters. The CJP said police in several states were detaining thousands of its supporters as they headed for Saturday's protest.
1: Anti-migrant protests in South Africa turned violent. One in Johannesburg's Soweto Township and another in the coastal city of Durban, with cars torched at both and gunshots fired in Soweto. In Soweto, residents clashed with foreign shop owners and gunshots were heard.
2: The South African Police Service will not tolerate lawlessness. We will not allow violence, the torching of vehicles that we have seen today, destruction of property, or attacks on people to continue. Anyone who chooses to break the law will be dealt with decisively, without fear or favor.
1: The unrest in Durban followed a protest by a group demanding that a refugee center stop processing asylum applications. News website News 24 said about 10 vehicles were overturned and set alight, while shops owned by foreign nationals were looted. South Africa has seen months of anti-migrant marches this year that have drawn international criticism.
2: We cannot resolve or solve these issues through violence. Violence, intimidation, the destruction of property, and attacks on other people will not resolve the challenges before us. Instead, such actions create further hardships for communities and place lives at risk.
1: Some of the marches have descended into violence and looting, and thousands of African foreign nationals have fled the country. Migrants are often blamed for taking jobs, fueling crime, and straining public services, claims that social scientists say are not supported by evidence. 3 decades since apartheid ended, South Africa remains deeply unequal, and about a third of people are out of work. Despite this, it remains

0: Today, we witness in real time how the promise of never again is broken and tested in the eyes of the world. The ongoing genocide in Gaza is a moral outrage and a legal emergency.
1: Former UN Human Rights Chief Navanethem Navi Pillay, a judge on the International Court of Justice, won the Nobel Peace Prize on Friday in Oslo, Norway.
2: The Nobel Peace Prize for 2026 goes to a person who, with exceptional courage and integrity, has led the way towards a more comprehensive global legal order. This year's laureate has been instrumental in ensuring that war crimes, crimes against humanity, and genocide are prosecuted.
1: The award is often considered the most prestigious honor on the planet. This year marks the 125th anniversary of the Peace Prize.
2: Navi Pillay's commitment to universal legal principles and her firm moral compass are constants in a long career. Born into a family of Indian Tamil origin under apartheid in Durban, South Africa, Pillay became a lawyer and legal pioneer, confronting deep structural discrimination, segregation, and exclusion. A common thread runs from her early work defending Nelson Mandela and others who stood up against apartheid to her service as a judge in some of the key international court cases of our time.
1: U.S. immigration agents have shot and wounded a man inside his car in New York City while a five-year-old child was present, triggering renewed criticism of U.S. President Donald Trump's immigration crackdown. The shooting took place in the Marble Hill neighborhood where federal immigration officers were carrying out an enforcement operation targeting a man from the Dominican Republic. The man was wounded and taken to a local hospital, while authorities confirmed that the child was physically unharmed and later reunited with a family member. The Department of Homeland Security said that officers had been attempting to arrest the man, who had a previous criminal conviction, but did not provide a detailed explanation of what prompted the shooting. Witnesses described hearing gunfire before seeing several immigration officers and vehicles surrounding the scene, with local police arriving shortly afterward. The incident prompted a strong response from New York Mayor Zohran Mamdani as he demanded an end to federal immigration enforcement operations in New York City, arguing that the raids are making communities less safe. The shooting is the latest in a series of violent encounters involving federal immigration agents since Trump returned to the White House.

A deadly riot broke out during family visiting hours Thursday at a prison in the violence-plagued state of Sinaloa in northwestern Mexico, state authorities said. The violence occurred Thursday morning at the El Castillo Penitentiary in the port city of Mazatlán. Sinaloa's public security secretary, Sinujeteles López, said that 9 inmates and 1 family member were killed in the incident, while 16 prisoners were taken for medical treatment after being injured. Local media reported that inmates used firearms during the fight. Authorities have not yet said how the deaths occurred. Following the clash, members of the Army, National Guard, Navy, and state security forces entered the prison to restore order. Teles López said the prison, which houses 1,800 inmates, is now under control. Overcrowding, driven in part by the use of pretrial detention, which keeps thousands of prisoners behind bars without a sentence, combined with insufficient prison staff, has fueled corruption and violence inside prisons, according to analysts. Mexico has 276 prisons, including 14 federal penitentiaries and 249 state prisons. The prison population reached 261,388 people as of February, according to official figures. The Thursday riot comes as Mexico's government faces pressure from the Trump administration to crack down on cartels.

flash floods left buses and cars stuck in mud in Santiago on Thursday, October 8th, damaging vehicles and property in the Las Condes district. Buses and cars were seen submerged in mud, police officers walking across stranded vehicles, and streets littered with debris and rocks. The flood swept away cars and public buses and inundated homes, clinics, and schools, hitting the district in the Andean foothills as a storm front moved over the Santiago metropolitan region. Chile's disaster agency, SENAPRED, said heavy rain caused the flooding, with water filling creeks and mountain ravines that normally stay dry and fill quickly during downpours. The latest downpours exacerbated days of flooding across central Chile. By Wednesday, officials had reported damage to a few dozen homes and said 30 people were temporarily cut off by floodwaters. Officials were investigating whether the storms were connected to the death of a person found in San Bernardo, south of Santiago.

Air quality in Singapore worsened on Friday, October 9th, securing the top spot as the world's most polluted major city on Swiss air quality monitoring website IQ Air. The transboundary pollution, also called haze, has been blamed on fires that are burning across vast stretches of forest and peatland across the Indonesian archipelago, sending emissions soaring, particularly in the hardest hit areas of Sumatra and Borneo, and has caused unhealthy air conditions in neighboring Malaysia and Singapore, with a rise in respiratory illnesses. The haze has come ahead of the Singapore Grand Prix, with the motorsports governing FIA, International Automobile Federation, addressing concerns, saying restrictions on entertainment and other outdoor activities at this weekend's Grand Prix may take place, but the race itself will not be affected. As of 12 p.m., 0400 Greenwich Mean Time, on Friday, the air quality reading for Singapore stood at 216, within the very unhealthy range on IQ Air's website.

Turkey's export climate strengthened further in September, reaching its highest level in more than 4 years, as improving demand across major international markets supported the country's manufacturing sector. According to the Istanbul Chamber of Industry, the Manufacturing Sector Export Markets Climate Index rose to 53.2 in September, up from 52.7 in August. The latest reading marked the strongest performance in 52 months, highlighting increasingly favorable conditions for Turkish exporters. The index has remained above the 50-point threshold, which signals improving export conditions every month since January 2024. September also marked the fifth consecutive month of accelerating improvements in demand across Turkey's key export markets, reinforcing the positive outlook for the country's manufacturing exports. The latest figures point to a strengthening international demand environment for Turkish manufacturers, offering encouraging prospects for export growth and the country's broader economic performance. With export conditions at their strongest level in 52 months,

0: Turkish manufacturers enter the final quarter of 2026 with renewed momentum and expectations of continued improvement in overseas demand.
1: There has been no company in the United States, unfortunately, that has abused this system more than Microsoft. And let me just give you a couple of statistics on this. So in the last year, Microsoft, and I want to be clear about the data here, so let me check this, but Microsoft laid off last year 6,000 American workers. At the same time, the company benefited from 6,300 H-1B visas and almost 3,000 green cards. In other words, if you do the math, for every worker that Microsoft laid off, they replaced that worker with 1.5 foreign indentured servants. Now, that is a scandalous system that we've allowed in this country for far too long, but thanks to the work of this task force and thanks to the empowerment of the President of the United States, we're going to stop it. Because thanks to an ongoing investigation, we have decided to suspend the PERM program for Microsoft, which means they will no longer be able to apply they'll no longer be able to take those H-1Bs and apply for permanent resident status within the United States of America. Now, our message to Microsoft and to any other foreign or domestic corporation is quite simple. We obviously want you to thrive in the United States of America. We want people to invest in the United States of America, particularly the American technology sector. We are the biggest boosters of your industry. We want you to continue to grow and to employ a lot of people, but we want you to employ American workers. And so our message to Microsoft is you're a great American company, but you've got to hire great American workers. You cannot lay off American workers and then replace them with foreign indentured servants.
2: Argentine union members and small business owners rallied outside the industry ministry in Buenos Aires on Thursday, October 8th, demanding that the government change its economic model and warning that industrial jobs are disappearing. The General Confederation of Labor called the protest to defend national industry. The Confederation's leader, Cristian Jerónimo, said the union would intensify its opposition unless the government changes course. Union leaders argued that falling industrial output and employment coexist with high tax burdens, a sharp drop in investment, scarce financing, and expensive public utilities. They said these conditions have eroded living standards and placed particular strain on small and medium-sized manufacturers, whose job losses they described as accelerating. President Javier Milei swept to power in late 2023 with strong backing from lower and middle-income voters angered by years of runaway inflation. While his libertarian government has dramatically slowed price rises and stabilized public finances, social organizations and aid workers said more Argentines are struggling to make ends meet. Cuts to public sector pay, the removal of transport and utility subsidies, and relaxed import rules have squeezed households and put pressure on some domestically focused industries. Milei's government says the austerity drive is needed to restore economic stability by eliminating chronic budget deficits that contributed to repeated economic crises.

0: Real Madrid earned their first victory of the EuroLeague season, defeating Partizan Belgrade 86-76 to halt a four-game losing streak dating to last season's championship game. Theo Maledon scored 13 points to lead a balanced attack for Real Madrid. Facundo Campazzo added 12 points, and eight other Madrid players scored at least five. Carlick Jones had a game-high 19 points for Partizan. Madrid took control early, building a 27-19 lead by the end of the first quarter and extending the margin to 53-37 at halftime. Partizan mounted a push in the second half, but the Spanish powerhouse protected their double-digit cushion the rest of the way.
1: Yeah, it's definitely an adjustment. Obviously, I have my routine, but it's, you know, when you go through an offseason, you got to, you know, remember what your routine was again. You know, it don't matter how long you've been in it. So, you know, just thinking about, like, which bus do I remember taking? You know, what was my routine when I got over to the arena? How do I get ready for the game and things of that nature? How was I, you know, laying my clothes out? You know, so all that stuff, you know, plays a part. So, you know, I'm still getting into the whole everything on the court and off the court, you know, living and also being around these guys every day. And, you know, it's still an adjustment for me, but, you know, every day we'll get better and better.
0: Logan Stankoven had a natural hat trick for his first career three-goal game, and the Stanley Cup champion Carolina Hurricanes won at home in their third try this season, 7-2 over the Vancouver Canucks. Stankoven scored twice in the second period and again in the third to extend Carolina's lead from 4-1 to 7-1. His goals came shorthanded, on a power play, and at even strength, giving him 100 career points.
2: 6.8 remaining in the opening period as he took it away from Rossi.
0: Andrei Svechnikov had two first-period goals on power plays, and Condrey Miller and Mark Jankowski also scored for the Hurricanes, who have a three-game winning streak. Walker had four assists, while Shane Gostisbehere, Jackson Blake, and Taylor Hall added two assists apiece. Pyotr Kochetkov made 18 saves. Jake DeBrusk scored both goals for the Canucks in their first stop of a six-game trip.
2: With it, and he'll send that one wide. Walker will.
0: The Hurricanes never led in either of their first two home games last week before posting three goals in the opening 10 minutes Thursday. Svechnikov's goals came less than 2.5 minutes apart. Stankoven notched his first career shorthanded goal before his power play goal capped the second period scoring.
2: Chance for Carolina. Let's go!

The world is full of fear, getting whatever it wants. It only cares for five of its children. An enigma. Summoning armies of terror. Instead of wind, rain, or snow, it strangles the poor with oil and spreads death on its soil. Not you nor others. The rich will understand. They tell when it will fail and when and how high it will rise. Before you, there were others who stood strong and brave, and who were blown away like straw. It liked the ones with weak faith, but true life liked the brave ones. But now, you stand before me, challenging, rejecting terror. You come with crowds following you. You are aware of everything. And now you know nothing is as powerful as the truth. A News.

including a child and a woman, and injured several others, according to reports. In the Sabra neighborhood, the Israeli army bombed a building it had earlier warned residents to evacuate, causing large-scale destruction. Two Palestinians, a child and a woman, were killed in the strike. Their bodies were taken to Al-Shifa Hospital, where relatives gathered to say goodbye in scenes of deep grief. In a separate attack, an Israeli reconnaissance aircraft fired two missiles at a moving vehicle on Al-Sina Street in the Tal al-Hawa area, in the south of Gaza City and the northern Gaza Strip. Two people were killed and several others were injured, the report said. Eyewitnesses said the injured included children. The reports did not say how many of the wounded were in serious condition, who was in the targeted vehicle. There was no immediate Israeli comment in the report.

0: 1 year after a ceasefire was reached between Israel and the Hamas in Gaza, Palestinians say that missiles, tank shelling, drones, and other Israeli aircraft have not stopped hovering overhead. They say very little has changed for them. Khamis Al-Baz from Khan Yunis said that they cannot sleep. From the F-16, the quadcopters, helicopter, the indiscriminate firing, and the shelling. Israeli strikes have killed at least 1,471 Palestinians in Gaza since the ceasefire was reached, according to the territory's health ministry. Its figures are seen as generally reliable by UN agencies and independent experts.
1: يعني ربنا يحن علينا من هذا الصوت صرنا واحنا نايمين بنسمعه واحنا صحيين بنسمعه واحنا قاعدين بنسمعه صوت صار متزامن معانا في كل يقول لك صرنا لما تغيب الزنانة 10 دقائق والله الناس يقولوا وين الزنانات ايش دعوه في الزنانات يعني شيء موجود معانا على مدار الساعة.
0: When the drones fall silent, Palestinians across the Gaza Strip become wary. Children have also excelled at distinguishing the sounds of Israeli firepower.
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0: At least 300 children in Gaza have been killed since the ceasefire was reached a year ago, according to figures from UNICEF.
3: Israeli warplanes bombed a residential area in the Sabra neighborhood in central Gaza City, causing widespread destruction. Four Palestinians, including a woman and an 8-year-old child, were killed, according to reports. Israeli warplanes struck a residential block in the neighborhood with three missiles overnight. The attack completely destroyed many homes and heavily damaged surrounding buildings. Eyewitnesses said the bombardment caused great panic among residents. A fire broke out after the strike and thick smoke rose over the area. A funeral was held for the four victims. Funeral prayers were performed in front of Al-Shifa Hospital, where the bodies had been brought. Relatives then bid them farewell on their final journey in tears. The attack comes despite a ceasefire that took effect on October 10, 2025. In a statement, Gaza's Ministry of Health said 1,471 people have been killed and 5,189 injured in Israeli attacks since then. The ministry said the total death toll since the start of Israel's attacks on the Gaza Strip has reached 74,254, with 175,306 people injured. Thousands of Palestinian families whose homes were destroyed in Israel's attacks on the Gaza Strip and who have been forced

to live in makeshift tents face a difficult time as winter approaches. Lacking tents, shelters, and caravan homes, these families are struggling to survive in so-called tents put together from scraps of fabric and nylon that let in water. Thousands of displaced Palestinian families who have taken refuge in Khan Yunis in the south of the Gaza Strip are anxious about how they will get through the coming winter. Mahmoud Baraka, a tailor from the Absan al-Sagira area of Gaza, said they are repairing tent tarpaulins because new tarps are very expensive and people cannot afford to buy new ones. Stressing that there is no other means of protecting people from the winter cold, Baraka said they have become very busy with the arrival of the winter season. Baraka said Gazans are bringing their old and torn tarps and tent fabric, and that with no electricity or other facilities, he and a friend work entirely by hand with a sewing machine. He added that the work is a source of income for him and his children, and that they charge people only a symbolic fee in order to earn a living. Wail al-Sheikh Khalil, who was displaced from Gaza's al-Shadi area and took shelter in the Khan Yunis Youth Stadium, said they were forced to live in the stadium after the home of the relatives they had sheltered with at the start of the war was destroyed. Khalil said they sewed tarps to protect themselves from the rain, but that these were not enough. As a solution, they bought and tried sheet metal taken from the rubble of destroyed homes, but prices of both tarps and sheet metal have risen sharply because of increased demand. He added that they work nonstop from 6:30 a.m. until late at night by phone light so as not to be caught in the rain. Khan Yunis Mayor Ala al-Din al-Bada, who said Gaza's people are on the threshold of the fourth winter since the war began, said Gazans are struggling to live in worn-out tents that protect them neither from winter rain nor from summer heat. Al-Bada said the normal lifespan of a tent is 1 year and that tents need to be replaced. He said there are 500,000 tents across Gaza and that Khan Yunis, which hosts more than 40% of the population, has about 480,000 tents and needs urgent replacement. Saying that, because the border crossings are closed and no new tents can be brought into Gaza, displaced people are resorting to primitive methods such as extracting iron from rubble or simple sewing. Al-Bada said the real solution is the urgent entry of tents and prefabricated homes and the reconstruction of Gaza.

Palestinian shopkeeper in the Nablus area says Israeli invaders have planted Israeli flags in front of his home and shop and forced him to close his business in what he describes as part of repeated attacks carried out under police protection. Mueyed Hussein, a resident of Luban al-Sharqiya village, told an Anadolu agency correspondent that the invaders came back at night and put up the flags outside the building. His home and shop sit on the Nablus Ramallah Road, which is used by both Palestinian and Israeli drivers. Hussein said invaders arrived under the protection of Israeli police and closed his shop. The Israeli invaders prevented me from running my shop, he said. The invaders kept planting flags through the night, he said. After waiting for hours, he decided to reopen the shop for the sake of his family's livelihood. He said the invaders returned and harassed him shortly before the Israeli army and police arrived. The Israeli forces also allowed the Jewish invaders to stay here and plant the flags in front of my home and shop, Hussein said. Pointing to the flags, he added, "This sight stays before our eyes all day." He said the attacks have gone beyond the flags. The invaders robbed my shop four times, he said. The security cameras recorded the thefts and the culprits were identified, but I could not find anyone to seek my rights from or to hold the attackers to account. Hussein said he has a heart condition and has had surgery and that he cannot move his hands normally. This makes it harder for him to remove the flags or cope with the attack.

0: he said. He said he will keep the shop open because it is the source of income for him and his family, and quitting is not an option. Village Council says it is not an isolated case. Yaqub Awais, head of the Lubin al-Sharqiya Village Council, said Hussein's experience is not isolated. He said invaders have targeted Palestinian farmers harvesting olives, passers-by, and homes in their attacks on the village. U.S. President Donald Trump has ruled out further military strikes on Iran before November's midterm elections, saying that Washington and Tehran are holding productive discussions aimed at ending the war. In a social media post, Trump said that the United States will not launch attacks against Iran before the November 3rd elections, signaling a temporary pause in military escalation. The announcement comes as the conflict, which began with U.S. and Israeli strikes on Iran in February, continues to weigh on American public opinion and the political outlook for Trump's Republican Party. A recent poll found that around 60% of Americans disapprove of Trump's handling of the Iran conflict, with rising gasoline prices adding to concerns over the cost of living. Washington and Tehran have exchanged proposals in recent weeks aimed at ending the war and reopening the Strait of Hormuz, a vital shipping route for global energy supplies. However, major disagreements remain over Iran's nuclear program, with Tehran rejecting demands to abandon uranium enrichment or surrender its uranium stockpile.
1: As the financial center of the world,
0: despite Trump's comments about diplomatic progress, Washington has announced another round of sanctions targeting Iran's oil exports and maritime transportation networks. The U.S. Treasury Department imposed restrictions on individuals, shipping networks, and 17 vessels involved in transporting Iranian crude oil, petroleum products, and petrochemicals. American officials say that the measures are designed to cut off revenue supporting Iran's military operations and weaken the country's remaining oil export capabilities. The latest sanctions follow the reimposition of a U.S. blockade on Iranian ports in July after an earlier agreement between Washington and Tehran broke down. U.S. officials claim the combined pressure of sanctions and the blockade has severely restricted Iranian oil shipments, although analysts have questioned how much additional impact the latest measures will have.
2: As you know, it's virtually...
0: The developments highlight Washington's approach of maintaining economic pressure on Tehran while pursuing negotiations and ruling out new military attacks before the U.S. elections. With disagreements over nuclear enrichment, sanctions relief, and the Strait of Hormuz still unresolved, the prospects for a lasting agreement remain uncertain.

Turkey A and Syria are stepping up diplomatic and security cooperation, with senior officials holding a series of meetings in Ankara aimed at strengthening bilateral relations and supporting regional stability. Turkish Foreign Minister Hakan Fidan met his Syrian counterpart Assad Hassan al-Shaibani in the Turkish capital as both countries continue efforts to deepen political dialogue and expand cooperation. The meeting follows Fidan's official visit to Syria on September 13th, when discussions focused on bilateral relations and Ankara's support for lasting peace, security, and prosperity in the neighboring country. Ankara has emphasized the importance of Syria's stability and territorial integrity while supporting efforts to strengthen the country's institutions and promote long-term recovery. Alongside the diplomatic talks, the Turkish intelligence chief also met the Syrian foreign minister to discuss security cooperation and developments affecting both countries. According to security sources, the discussions covered bilateral coordination, relations with neighboring countries, and joint efforts to address regional security challenges. A key issue was the integration process following the dissolution of the SDF, with Turkish officials emphasizing the importance of implementing the agreed arrangements. Turkey has consistently highlighted the importance of a stable and secure Syria, viewing stronger bilateral cooperation as essential to security.

economic development on both sides of the border. The latest meetings underline Ankara and Damascus's continuing efforts to expand diplomatic engagement, strengthen security coordination, and build a more stable foundation for bilateral relations.

The death toll from Russia's missile strike on Perluki in Ukraine's northern Chernihiv region rose to 22, including 5 children, Ukraine's state emergency service said on Thursday. Another 54 people were injured and 15 were pulled from the rubble. Search and rescue operations continued through the night after a missile destroyed a 5-story residential building. 7 of the injured are children, and 1 child was among those rescued. Other residential buildings, a children's and youth creative center, a business premises, and cars were also damaged. Rescue operations continued throughout night. Death toll has risen to 22 people. The toll climbed steadily as rescuers worked. The National Police first reported 5 dead and 26 injured on the morning of October 7th. By afternoon, the emergency service had put the figure at 14, including 4 children. And by the next morning, it had reached 22. Ukrainian President Volodymyr Zelensky said the search operation, which involved more than 500 emergency workers, has ended.

Leaders of the CIS grouping of nations gathered in the resort of Avaza on Turkmenistan's Caspian Sea coast on Friday for a summit meeting hosted by President Serdar Berdimuhamedov. Berdimuhamedov greeted Russian counterpart Vladimir Putin as leaders joined for a traditional group photo before the start of the main session of talks. The summit comes as the CIS marks the 35th anniversary of its establishment. During his two-day visit to Turkmenistan, Putin will also take part in the Caspian Environmental Summit, alongside the leaders of Azerbaijan, Iran, Kazakhstan, and Turkmenistan. The meeting will address environmental issues affecting the Caspian Sea, including its declining water level and the preservation of its biological resources. The leaders are also expected to discuss regional cooperation and shared priorities among CIS member states. The meetings provide an opportunity for participating countries to strengthen diplomatic ties and coordinate their approaches to common regional challenges.

0: minorités et là on va chercher dans les minorités pour les économies et je trouve ça honteux.
1: The latest clashes follow several days of student unrest across Belgium, during which demonstrations have resulted in numerous arrests. The protests have also drawn inspiration from neighboring France, where student-led demonstrations against education funding cuts have sparked widespread unrest. Belgium has experienced similar confrontations in recent months, including clashes between protesters and police in Brussels over proposed education reforms and tuition increases. Education Minister Edouard Geoffrey told a French broadcaster, thousands of substitute teachers would be drafted in to plug gaps in schools which do not have enough staff, while heavy school timetables will also be reviewed. The Interior Ministry said 71,500 people participated in the day's demonstrations, of which around 24,500 took part in the main Paris protest centered around the Bastille Square.
2: We have 3,000 substitute teachers who are currently not in front of students. They would like to be, but they haven't been assigned to a class. There are 3,000 of them, partly because until now we haven't been assigning them effectively. So over the next few hours, these 3,000 teachers will be joining these schools. Secondly, I'm going to authorize rectors to recruit beyond the usual limits, hiring a few hundred extra teachers where there is a need.
1: Students in Paris continued the blockade of their schools on Friday as demonstrations continued across France, demanding the government address their grievances about teacher shortages and dilapidated school buildings. The protest movement, now into its third week, has exposed deep tensions in France between popular demands for investments in deteriorating public services and a cash-strapped government under pressure from bond markets to reduce its debt and deficit. It has also led to hundreds of arrests, dozens of injuries, and a heated debate about the use of force by riot police against teenagers. On Wednesday, the government suspended the use of stun grenades in the policing of the protests.

figure was up from 62,000 in the previous school year and 56,000 in 2022-23. The data were obtained by the left-wing populist BSW party and are also available in the statistical office's databases. 10 years earlier, in 2014-15, about 47,400 school leavers had no qualification. The number rose to around 53,000 by 2018-19 before falling temporarily during the COVID-19 pandemic, possibly in part because of more lenient examination requirements. It has risen steadily since then. The proportion of school leavers without at least a basic secondary school qualification has also increased. They accounted for about 5.5% of school leavers in 2013-14, 6.6% in 2018-19, and 8.4% in 2024-25, the highest rate in 20 years. The share was higher around the turn of the millennium. Germany, known for its tradition of poets and thinkers, must not increasingly become a country of school dropouts and people without vocational qualifications, BSW founder Sarah Wagenknecht said. If 65,000 pupils leave school without a qualification, that is a state-organized shortage of skilled workers, she said. Education was a matter of national importance and should not be undermined by excessive fragmentation under Germany's federal system, Wagenknecht said. Education policy and schools are the responsibility of Germany's 16 federal states.

Thousands of Spaniards marched through central Madrid on Thursday to mark the death of the 87-year-old woman whose eviction from her home ignited protests across the country and led to a snap election next month.

Moscow's former home near Retiro Park. Protest camps have since sprung up in Madrid and elsewhere. A nationwide general strike in support of affordable housing has been announced for November 11th. Demonstrators lit candles and laid flowers outside Abascal's former home, while others left messages of condolence. The death of the 87-year-old Spanish woman has turned her into a symbol of the housing rights movement in the country. Housing is one of Spain's most pressing social problems. Rents have risen sharply in many cities, while affordable homes have become increasingly scarce. Spain's central bank recently estimated the country's housing shortage at around 750,000 units.

0: The leader of India's cockroach youth movement said on Friday, October 9th, that a major planned protest would go ahead in New Delhi, despite the detentions of followers he estimated to run into the thousands, calling for the resignation of the top poll official. The dispute centers on a controversial revision of voting lists that dropped 130 million voters nationwide, spurring demands by the youth movement, opposition parties, and their student units for the official, Ganesh Kumar, to resign. The world's largest democracy, with at least 960 million eligible voters in 2024, India began the verification effort last year ahead of elections in the eastern state of Bihar and has now covered the majority of states. Police in the capital said the CJP did not have permission for Saturday's, October 10th, protest and could face legal action if protesters violated rules. Thousands of police and paramilitary forces, including some from sensitive areas such as Indian-administered Kashmir, were being brought into the capital, according to a government document seen by Reuters. The CJP said police in several states were detaining thousands of its supporters as they headed for Saturday's protest.
1: Anti-migrant protests in South Africa turned violent. One in Johannesburg's Soweto Township and another in the coastal city of Durban, with cars torched at both and gunshots fired in Soweto. In Soweto, residents clashed with foreign shop owners and gunshots were heard.
2: The South African Police Service will not tolerate lawlessness. We will not allow violence, the torching of vehicles that we have seen today, destruction of property, or attacks on people to continue. Anyone who chooses to break the law will be dealt with decisively, without fear or favor.
1: The unrest in Durban followed a protest by a group demanding that a refugee center stop processing asylum applications. News website News 24 said about 10 vehicles were overturned and set alight, while shops owned by foreign nationals were looted. South Africa has seen months of anti-migrant marches this year that have drawn international criticism.
2: We cannot resolve or solve these issues through violence. Violence, intimidation, the destruction of property, and attacks on other people will not resolve the challenges before us. Instead, such actions create further hardships for communities and place lives at risk.
1: Some of the marches have descended into violence and looting, and thousands of African foreign nationals have fled the country. Migrants are often blamed for taking jobs, fueling crime, and straining public services, claims that social scientists say are not supported by evidence. 3 decades since apartheid ended, South Africa remains deeply unequal, and about a third of people are out of work. Despite this, it remains Africa's largest economy and continues to draw migrants.

0: Today we witness in real time how the promise of never again is broken and tested in the eyes of the world. The ongoing genocide in Gaza is a moral outrage and a legal emergency.
1: Former UN Human Rights Chief Navanethem Navi-Pillay, a judge on the International

0: International Court of Justice won the Nobel Peace Prize on Friday in Oslo, Norway.
1: The Nobel Peace Prize for 2026 goes to a person who, with exceptional courage and integrity, has led the way towards a more comprehensive global legal order. This year's laureate has been instrumental in ensuring that war crimes, crimes against humanity, and genocide are prosecuted.
0: The award is often considered the most prestigious honor on the planet. This year marks the 125th anniversary of the Peace Prize.
1: Navi Pillay's commitment to universal legal principles and her firm moral compass are constants in a long career. Born into a family of Indian Tamil origin under apartheid in Durban, South Africa, Pillay became a lawyer and legal pioneer, confronting deep structural discrimination, segregation, and exclusion. A common thread runs from her early work defending Nelson Mandela and others who stood up against apartheid to her service as a judge in some of the key international court cases of our time.
0: U.S. immigration agents have shot and wounded a man inside his car in New York City while a five-year-old child was present, triggering renewed criticism of U.S. President Donald Trump's immigration crackdown. The shooting took place in the Marble Hill neighborhood where federal immigration officers were carrying out an enforcement operation targeting a man from the Dominican Republic. The man was wounded and taken to a local hospital, while authorities confirmed that the child was physically unharmed and later reunited with a family member. The Department of Homeland Security said that officers had been attempting to arrest the man, who had a previous criminal conviction, but did not provide a detailed explanation of what prompted the shooting. Witnesses described hearing gunfire before seeing several immigration officers and vehicles surrounding the scene, with local police arriving shortly afterward. The incident prompted a strong response from New York Mayor Zohran Mamdani as he demanded an end to federal immigration enforcement operations in New York City, arguing that the raids are making communities less safe. The shooting is the latest in a series of violent encounters involving federal immigration agents since Trump returned to the White House.

A deadly riot broke out during family visiting hours Thursday at a prison in the violence-plagued state of Sinaloa in northwestern Mexico, state authorities said. The violence occurred Thursday morning at the El Castillo Penitentiary in the port city of Mazatlán. Sinaloa's public security secretary, Sinujeteles López, said that 9 inmates and 1 family member were killed in the incident, while 16 prisoners were taken for medical treatment after being injured. Local media reported that inmates used firearms during the fight. Authorities have not yet said how the deaths occurred. Following the clash, members of the Army, National Guard, Navy, and state security forces entered the prison to restore order. Teles López said the prison, which houses 1,800 inmates, is now under control. Overcrowding, driven in part by the use of pretrial detention, which keeps thousands of prisoners behind bars without a sentence, combined with insufficient prison staff, has fueled corruption and violence inside prisons, according to analysts. Mexico has 276 prisons, including 14 federal penitentiaries and 249 state prisons. The prison population reached 261,388 people as of February, according to official figures. The Thursday riot comes as Mexico's government faces pressure from the Trump administration to crack down on cartels.

Flash floods left buses and cars stuck in mud in Santiago on Thursday, October 8th, damaging vehicles and property in the Las Condes district. Buses and cars were seen submerged in mud, police officers walking across stranded vehicles, and streets littered with debris and rocks. The flood swept away cars and public buses and inundated homes, clinics, and schools, hitting the district in the Andean foothills as a storm front moved over the Santiago metropolitan region. Chile's disaster agency, SENAPRED, said heavy rain caused the flooding, with water filling creeks and mountain ravines that normally stay dry and fill quickly during downpours. The latest downpours exacerbated days of flooding across central Chile. By Wednesday, officials had reported damage to a few dozen homes and said 30 people were temporarily cut off by floodwaters. Officials were investigating whether the storms were connected to the death of a person found in San Bernardo, south of Santiago.

Air quality in Singapore worsened on Friday, October 9th, securing the top spot as the world's most polluted major city on Swiss air quality monitoring website IQ Air. The transboundary pollution, also called haze, has been blamed on fires that are burning across vast stretches of forest and peatland across the Indonesian archipelago, sending emissions soaring, particularly in the hardest-hit areas of Sumatra and Borneo, and has caused unhealthy air conditions in neighboring Malaysia and Singapore, with a rise in respiratory illnesses. The haze has come ahead of the Singapore Grand Prix, with the motorsports governing FIA, International Automobile Federation, addressing concerns, saying restrictions on entertainment and other outdoor activities at this weekend's Grand Prix may take place, but the race itself will not be affected. As of 12 p.m., 0400 Greenwich Mean Time, on Friday, the air quality reading for Singapore stood at 216, within the very unhealthy range on IQ Air's website.

0: Turkey's export climate strengthened further in September, reaching its highest level in more than 4 years, as improving demand across major international markets supported the country's manufacturing sector. According to the Istanbul Chamber of Industry, the Manufacturing Sector Export Markets Climate Index rose to 53.2 in September, up from 52.7 in August. The latest reading marked the strongest performance in 52 months, highlighting increasingly favorable conditions for Turkish exporters. The index has remained above the 50-point threshold, which signals improving export conditions every month since January 2024. September also marked the fifth consecutive month of accelerating improvements in demand across Turkey's key export markets, reinforcing the positive outlook for the country's manufacturing exports. The latest figures point to a strengthening international demand environment for Turkish manufacturers, offering encouraging prospects for export growth and the country's broader economic performance. With export conditions at their strongest level in 52 months, Turkish manufacturers enter the final quarter of 2026 with renewed momentum and expectations of continued improvement in overseas demand.
1: There has been no company in the United States, unfortunately, that has abused this system more than Microsoft. And let me just give you a couple of statistics on this. So in the last year, Microsoft, and I want to be clear about the data here, so let me check this, but Microsoft laid off last year 6,000 American workers. At the same time, the company benefited from 6,300 H-1B visas and almost 3,000 green cards. In other words, if you do the math, for every worker that Microsoft laid off, they replaced that worker with 1.5 foreign indentured servants. Now, that is a scandalous system that we've allowed in this country for far too long, but thanks to the work of this task force and thanks to the empowerment of the President of the United States, we're going to stop it. Because thanks to an ongoing investigation, we have decided to suspend the PERM program for Microsoft, which means they will no longer be able to apply they'll no longer be able to take those H-1Bs and apply for permanent resident status within the United States of America. Now, our message to Microsoft and to any other foreign or domestic corporation is quite simple. We obviously want you to thrive in the United States of America. We want people to invest in the United States of America, particularly the American technology sector. We are the biggest boosters of your industry. We want you to continue to grow and to employ a lot of people, but we want you to employ American workers. And so our message to Microsoft is you're a great American company, but you've got to hire great American workers. You cannot lay off American workers and then replace them with foreign indentured servants.
2: Argentine union members and small business owners rallied outside the industry ministry in Buenos Aires on Thursday, October 8th, demanding that the government change its economic model and warning that industrial jobs are disappearing. The General Confederation of Labor called the protest to defend national industry. The Confederation's leader, Cristian Geronimo, said the union would intensify its opposition unless the government changes course. Union leaders argued that falling industrial output and employment coexist with high tax burdens, a sharp drop in investment, scarce financing, and expensive public utilities. They said these conditions have eroded living standards and placed particular strain on small and medium-sized manufacturers, whose job losses they described as accelerating. President Javier Milei swept to power in late 2023 with strong backing from lower and middle-income voters angered by years of runaway inflation. While his libertarian government has dramatically slowed price rises and stabilized public finances, social organizations and aid workers said more Argentines are struggling to make ends meet. Cuts to public sector pay, the removal of transport and utility subsidies, and relaxed import rules have squeezed households and put pressure on some domestically focused industries. Milei's government says the austerity drive is needed to restore economic stability by eliminating chronic budget deficits that contributed to repeated economic crises

0: Real Madrid earned their first victory of the EuroLeague season, defeating Partizan Belgrade 86-76 to halt a four-game losing streak dating to last season's championship game. Theo Maledon scored 13 points to lead a balanced attack for Real Madrid. Facundo Campazzo added 12 points, and eight other Madrid players scored at least five. Carlick Jones had a game-high 19 points for Partizan. Madrid took control early, building a 27-19 lead by the end of the first quarter and extending the margin to 53-37 at halftime. Partizan mounted a push in the second half, but the Spanish powerhouse protected their double-digit cushion the rest of the way.
1: Yeah, it's definitely an adjustment. Obviously, I have my routine, but it's, you know, when you go through an off season, you got to, you know, remember what your routine was again. You know, it don't matter how long you've been in it. So, you know, just thinking about, like, which bus do I remember taking? You know, what was my routine when I got over to the arena? How do I get ready for the game and things of that nature? How was I, you know, laying my clothes out? You know, so all that stuff, you know, plays a part. So, you know, I'm still getting into the whole everything on the court and off the court, you know, living and also being around these guys every day. And, you know, it's still an adjustment for me, but, you know, every day we'll get better and better.

0: Wait, Goss is bare.
1: Logan Stankoven had a natural hat trick for his first career three-goal game, and the Stanley Cup champion Carolina Hurricanes won at home in their third try this season, 7-2 over the Vancouver Canucks. Stankoven scored twice in the second period and again in the third to extend Carolina's lead from 4-1 to 7-1. His goals came shorthanded, on a power play, and at even strength, giving him 100 career points.
0: 6.8 remaining in the opening period as he took it away from Rossi.
1: Andrei Svechnikov had two first-period goals on power plays, and Condre Miller and Mark Jankowski also scored for the Hurricanes, who have a three-game winning streak. Walker had four assists, while Shane Gostisbehere, Jackson Blake, and Taylor Hall added two assists apiece. Pyotr Kochetkov made 18 saves. Jake DeBrusk scored both goals for the Canucks in their first stop of a six-game trip.
0: With it, and he'll send that one wide. Walker will.
1: The Hurricanes never led in either of their first two home games last week before posting three goals in the opening 10 minutes Thursday. Svechnikov's goals came less than 2.5 minutes apart. Stankoven notched his first career shorthanded goal before his power play goal capped the second period scoring.

The world is full of fear, getting whatever it wants. It only cares for five of its children. An enigma. Summoning armies of terror. Instead of wind, rain, or snow, it strangles the poor with oil and spreads death on its soil. Not you nor others. The rich will understand. They tell when it will fail and when and how high it will rise. Before you, there were others who stood strong and brave, and who were blown away like straw. It liked the ones with weak faith, but true life liked the brave ones. But now, you stand before me, challenging, rejecting terror. You come with crowds following you. You are aware of everything. And now you know nothing is as powerful as the truth. A News.